0: for him.
1: The 1-1, ripped foul.
0: And I say that because he seems like he had one of the more slump-proof swings and approaches. I thought that was the biggest kind of positives about his game was just how balanced he was, how on time he was for everything, how easily he could flick that outside pitch the other way for singles.
1: The 1-2, swung on, and there's a line drive to left, and it gets down for a base hit just inside the foul line. And on his way to second goes Kwan. He's in with a stand-up double.
0: I'm sure the entire dugout, including Vogt, were very happy to see that happen right there. That looked like old Kwan right there. Let the pitch get deep and just spray it the other way, not trying to do too much. That was awesome to see. He's only 3 or 4 years into the league, but you can say it's like that was vintage Kwan right there.
1: Isn't that amazing?
0: Yeah.
1: That's how good he has been since day one of his rookie season. Austin Hedges, the batter. That's the first base hit in the game for either side. Here's the pitch to Hedges. He squares, takes a strike, a high strike, and it's 0-1. Now, this is the Hyundai Grand Slam giveaway inning. Roberta Gibson of Elyria is our contestant tonight. Robert Gibson of Elyria would win a Hyundai Kona courtesy of your Northern Ohio Hyundai dealers. Next pitch to Hedges came inside and hit him.
0: I'm wondering if they're going to say that he attempted it all. Hopefully he pulled it back, but that got him right on the right hand when he squared around to bunt.
1: Now Hedges gets down to first base quickly. And here comes the trainer, Jeff Desjardins, and have a look.
0: Right on the knuckles. Didn't hit the barrel, and he pulled back, so no worries about it being called a strike or an attempt there. That just cannot feel good regardless. The good thing was it kind of hit the knuckles and went past him, so those are better when it kind of grazes off you. Even if it connects harder, but it goes past you, it means that it didn't just kind of get it fully and stop and drop down. That's when it really connects with you. It hurts more.
1: Well, he stays in the game.
0: He's a catcher. He's tough.
1: Yeah. He's worse than that behind the plate, right?
0: And it looked like that first pitch that was called a strike. It's like he kind of rolled his eyes. He wanted a challenge, but I think even catchers, as a catcher, he knows that how invaluable those challenges are, and he wasn't going to waste one just in case it wasn't right.
1: Petey Halpin, he shows bunt. Bunts at third base, side of the mound, picked up by Montgomery. He'll throw to first in time for the out on Halpin, who sacrifices the runners to second and third with one down.
0: Look at the try playing a little small ball.
1: Well, they're trying to get on top on a night where they feel excellent about their starting pitcher, Parker Messick. And now back to the top of the lineup for their hottest hitter, Travis Bezzana, who gets to bat with the infield in for the White Sox. Here's the pitch. Swing and a miss, strike one. Bezzana flied to right his first time up. No score in this game, but Cleveland threatening.
0: Runner on third, less than two outs. He's 7-for-9 to getting them in. That's what you want to see in a young hitter who has an idea what he's doing up there.
1: The 0-1 on the outside corner for a strike. 0-2 the count. There's so much in his game that doesn't say rookie.
0: Agreed.
1: Trying to deliver here with two strikes. Burke from the stretch fires away, and his pitch is down low for a ball.
0: Good adjustment. Same curveball he swung at in the first pitch.
1: Bezzana at the plate now. Kyle Manzardo on deck. One out. Kwan at third. Hedges at second. The 1-2 pitch. Swing and a miss. Strike three. Got him with what looked like a high fastball.
0: It was a high fastball at 98, and it looked like it kind of fooled him a little bit. Kind of an awkward swing from him that you didn't really see because, like, he wasn't too sure. He just kind of waved at it more than his normal swing. I think he was kind of guessing and realized that was probably going to be a strike and tried to just tip it at the last second but couldn't get the bat to it in time.
1: Now Cal Manzardo, he's had a big month of June. The pitch to him, it's outside for ball one. Guardians, White Sox, no score, third inning. Here comes the 1-0 from Burke. off speed on the outside corner for a strike.
0: Now I'm talking in the Guardians dugout a little bit with guys on second and third, less than two outs. He just went back-to-back curveballs to start off both hitters. So I'm making note of that already, that that's his go-to to start one.
1: Here's the 1-1. Fastball up. 2-1.
0: Because next time it happens, then now you're going up there and it's like, hey, okay, let's look this curveball and let's see it up, because then you could actually do some damage on a pitch like that. But every pitch is information to hitters.
1: Here comes the 2-1 to Kyle Manzardo. Swung on and he popped it up. High in the air to right. Now the center fielder takes over in right center, and making the catch is Perez, the center fielder, to retire Manzardo and the Guardians. Golden opportunity. They do not score, and we head to the bottom half of the third. It's still Cleveland nothing, Chicago nothing.
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1: Luis Angel Acuna leads things off for the White Sox, and he takes a pitch low and in for ball one. This is Ronald Acuna's younger brother, the Atlanta Braves star, former MVP. Here's the 1-0, waved at and missed for a strike. And the younger brother just getting his feet wet in the big leagues. 1-for-3 last night. Here's the pitch from Parker Messick, swung on and fouled back.
0: Kind of a half swing.
1: Yeah, it was an odd-looking one, wasn't it?
0: Maybe they thought all those check swings that worked for them last night, they would try it tonight. I'm still better, sorry.
1: Yes. Here's the 1-2 pitch. And it's up high for a ball. You have a harder time putting the games behind you as a fan or a player?
0: I'm not sure. I'm starting to notice. They linger with me still.
1: Here's the 2-2 pitch. Called strike three on the outside corner. Acuna strikes out the third for Parker Messick. Man, is he sharp. 7 in a row retired to start the game. And here's Sam Antonacci, last night's hero, with the two-run single that won it in the bottom half of the ninth inning. And this is a good-looking rookie. Two hits last night. The pitch to him. He swings and chops it to the second baseman. Bazzana is up with it. Throws on to first for the out. Two quick outs for Parker Messick. Don't forget, when you've got rust to bust, use PB Blaster, a Cleveland original since 1957. PB Blaster, always work it like a pro.
0: That ball took a couple funny hops towards Travis a little bit. There's something with this dirt going on, because I remember yesterday's with Reese's, that ball kind of skipped the other way on him.
1: Drew Romo, the batter, and he lines one foul past the third base dugout.
0: want people to know that each infielder around the league has different dirt. So that's why you got to come out and take ground balls before every series and get used to that dirt, because some are fast, some are slow, some are grainy. Some knock the ball down, and some have, like, some surprise landmines. Oh, boy.
1: The 0-1 is lifted high in the air, deep left field, way back, and it is a foul ball.
0: Whew. That ball was hit hard for a strike.
1: Romo has 5 home runs on the year, but not that time. And it certainly says a lot. Edward Caro, he was the catcher who was sent back to the minor leagues when Kyle Teal was activated yesterday from the injured list, and Romo ends up staying. Right-handed hitter. Here's Messick's 0-2 delivery. Swung on, ground ball to third. Another chance for Schneeman. Gloves, throws, got him. Side retired in order. 3 perfect innings for Parker Messick. We're headed to the fourth. Guardians nothing, White Sox nothing.
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1: No score. Guardians and White Sox from Chicago are headed to the fourth inning. And Brian Rocchio will lead things off for Cleveland, facing right-hander Sean Burke. He fires away, and his pitch is upstairs for a ball. Jim Rosenhaus along with Jason Kipnis for this series. Kip joining us for the 3 games here in Chicago, the former All-Star second baseman for Cleveland. Here's the pitch. And it's on the outside corner for a strike. And you are not that far removed from a great golf trip featuring some other members of those good teams that you were on.
0: Sure.
1: Here comes the 1-1. Ooh. Up and in, almost hit him, but he somehow got out of the way.
0: I think that hit is bad. Yes. I think he's mad at a hit as it's a foul ball.
1: But anyway, you went overseas and with Michael Brantley, Jason, or Monty Chisenhall?
0: It was me, Brantley, and Chisenhall. We got to go over to Scotland. We played 8 rounds in 8 days, so haven't been that sore since my playing career.
1: The 1-2 pitch. Swung on, and there's a chopper to first. Up with it, the first baseman, Vargas, takes it to the bag in time.
0: Yeah, definitely needed a lot of Advil and some icy hot just to get through some of those rounds, but played some great golf out there, some great courses. Very fortunate, very lucky we got to play. We got on maybe 4 courses that are in the top 20 in the world. And so it's a bucket list trip. We booked it over 2 years in advance, and I already want to go back.
1: Reese Hoskins, the batter, takes strike 1. British Open courses, right?
0: Yeah. No, I mean, we did Royal

0: Thank God he can't putt. So I got him. Once I met him on the green, probably a stroke after him, then I could start talking crap to him.
1: Here's Daniel Schneeman, and he takes the pitch outside for a ball. And we're talking last night, the reunion for the 2016 team back in Cleveland recently. Great to see the guys.
0: Yes, very much so.
1: The 1-0, and there's a bouncing ball right side. Backhand stop, Vargas throws back to the pitch, recovering. Burke is there in time for the out. More good defense, and this game remains scoreless. Guardians and White Sox here in Chicago heading to the bottom of the fourth.
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1: Top of the lineup for the White Sox, fourth inning, no score. Parker Messick back to work. Miguel Vargas takes strike one. And this game moving along so fast, we never did tell you our contestant for the Conrads score 4, win 4 new tires contest. Sorry about it, Tom Pallotta of Jefferson. We're through 4 for the Guardians as the pitch is down low for ball one. But when they do score 4 times within the first 4 innings, our contestants win a set of 4 Bridgestone tires, courtesy of our friends at Conrad's Tire Express and Total Car Care. Here's the pitch to Vargas, and he swings, grounds it to third. Nice backhand stop. Schneeman throws, got him at first.
0: Good play. Hit too hard to kind of really square his feet around to get in front of that, but stayed real nice and low for this ball.
1: Well, that's 4 chances early for Daniel Schneeman, as Messick is getting a lot of ground ball outs. Randall Grichuk steps in.
0: We talked about this yesterday. Like, when a guy throws strikes, gets the ball, gets right back on the mound, that keeps the defense on their toes and keeps them always ready.
1: Here's the pitch to Grichuk. Just outside, ball one. Grichuk had been with the Yankees to start the year, but was cut loose. Here's the 1-0. Swung on, and that's ripped past the third baseman, Schneeman, down the left field line, near the corner. Kwan's on it quickly. Fires it in. Grichuk to second. Safe at second base, just ahead of the throw.
0: Well, we know he hits lefties well. I think he's looking to do damage with any pitch that gets over the plate. I think Parker just caught a little bit too much with this slider, came over too much with the plate. And you can tell that he's trying to get that bat extended out in front. Rips this down the line past Schneeman, a diving Schneeman right there. Almost got to it, almost got a glove on it, but Kwan was, again, not over towards the line, so gave him time enough to make it a double.
1: Boy, but with Kwan in left, you always think there's a chance.
0: And there was. He got to it fast and made a good throw, but too much.
1: There's Chase Meidroth, and he takes a pitch down low for ball one. Meidroth bounced to third his first time up. So there's the first hit for the White Sox. Messick had retired 10 straight.

0: It's like, hey, there's a reason they're pinch hitting versus lefty pitchers late in games and stuff, because they can, they're looking to do damage. We had one of those guys, Ryan Rayburn, back in the day. They're not looking to hit the single the other way. They're trying to get that bat extended out on them.
1: The 1-0 misses outside, 2-0. There's a name for the past.
0: Right?
1: That's great numbers against lefties.
0: And I would actually, in this ballpark too, Ryan Rayburn was my replacement for Chris Sale days.
1: The 2-0 on the outside corner for a strike.
0: My back always seemed to hurt when Chris Sale would pitch.
1: Yeah.
0: I just needed a day. No, I would actually try to almost schedule an off day. If I had played like 15 straight, Tito would come in and be like, how you doing? And I was like, when do we play the White Sox? He's like, next week. I was like, I'll make it till then. I'll take the Sale day off.
1: Here's the 2-1. No, he throws to second. And just back in time was Grichuk, ahead of the tag by Bazzana.
0: And it's because Ryan hit him so well. I was just being a team player by taking it off. I wasn't dodging him.
1: It was unselfish.
0: No, yeah, just exactly. Tito left. It scared me for a second.
1: The 2-1, and it's low and outside for ball three. See, you can't get away. No score in this game. White Sox threatening, though. Here's the pitch. On the inside corner for a strike to run the count full at 3-2.
0: Probably not where he wanted to locate that changeup. Almost looked like a two-seam fastball inside that came back to the plate, but that's risky to throw changeups inside that stay up like that, but he got away with it. Frozen.
1: The 3-2. Called strike three on the outside corner with the heat.
0: That's exactly where you want to throw that fastball, though.
1: Another strikeout for Parker Messick, his fourth. Two down in the inning. Runner still at second, but the dangerous Colson Montgomery steps in. He struck out his first time up, and there's big power. You live with the strikeouts with Montgomery. 98 now on the season, and he swings, grounds it right side, base hit right field. Headed for third, being waved around is Grichuk. Here's the throw. It's high. Grichuk scores, and the White Sox take a 1-0 lead.
0: Not the hardest hit ball, but the right location, right between the first and second baseman, and almost hit too soft to give the right fielder a chance to really make that play at home.
1: Now, Leo Watson was charging in from right, and he got a lot behind it, but the throw was a little bit high, a little bit offline as well. So an early lead now for the White Sox, 1-0. An RBI number 46 for Montgomery. Now it's Junior Perez, and advancing on a wild pitch in the dirt is Montgomery to second. So another base runner in scoring position for the White Sox. Perez, the rookie, bounced to third his first time up. Parker Messick trying to limit damage. Here's his pitch, and it's in there for a strike. Two down in the inning. Montgomery off the bag at second base. Here comes the 1-1 from Messick. Swing and a miss. 1-2. Junior Perez. And his first major league home run last week off of Tarek Skubal Friday night.
0: That's a good one.
1: Made his major league debut last week in New York. The 1-2. Swing and a miss, strike three. Side retired. Messick limits the damage, but the White Sox are on the board, and it's 1-0 Chicago as we head to the fifth.
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1: First pitch swinging, Khalil Watson fouls one back into the screen, and we're underway in the top half of the fifth. 1-0 White Sox. Sean Burke has a beauty going. Worked out of a major jam in the third, but that's been the only time the Guardians had action against him. Next pitch to Watson. Ooh. Swung on. This one's launched. High yes. And deep. Right field. Home run, Khalil Watson. His first in the big leagues. And with one swing, this game is tied at one.
7: Keyword had a good outing going. Now we got a tie ball game. I can't tell you, when you're 0-for, when you see those zeros up there, you're kind of concentrating on that. As soon as you get that first one, everything kind of falls back into place. Game slows down a little bit. He looked a lot more comfortable. That was a powerful swing right there. He stood up on it.
1: Well, Khalil Watson, known for a power bat. And he showed it right there. So a 1-1 game. Stephen Kwan steps in, takes a strike on the inside corner.
7: Okay, new ball game. There we go.
1: Watson down at AAA Columbus had a dozen home runs this season before his call-up. And that one was no doubt about it. Deep into the seats and right. Here comes the 0-2 to Kwan. Swung on, line foul and out of play. Off to the left. Kwan with a double his first time up back in the third.
7: Not sure if that was a home run firework or just because we're on the south side of Chicago. So we'll find out tonight on the news.
1: Here's the 0-2. Swung on, slapped foul, third base. And home run, by the way, for Watson went 373 feet.
7: But you're seeing some better swings the second time around the lineup. You got guys who kind of, they know what he looks like now, starting to get a little bit more comfortable at bats for him.
1: The 0-2 swung on, and that's lifted to shallow left. Long run for anyone. Ooh. And it drops foul. Just foul. No one could get there, and it's simply a strike.
7: He's trying to pepper that line again. I like it. He's one of those guys. It's like we were talking, especially when we bring up Michael Brantley. Like, the league doesn't have as many professional hitters or the professional at-bats anymore. And I would have put Kwan in that group the way that they – nobody gets jammed anymore, it seems like. And I thought he always did a great job of it, just to kind of take what was given, hit where it's pitched. You don't see it as much around league-wide. But he's always a name that comes to mind when who gives a professional at-bat. He might be struggling this year, but it's still there. We're hoping to get him back to where he used to be because – it's a fun at-bat to watch the way he approaches it.
1: Here's the 0-2. Down low. 1-2 the count on Kwan.
7: Would you agree? Would you say the professional at-bat, I think it's more rare these days, I guess.
1: Yes. no question. Here's the 1-2 pitch. And that swung on and lifted high in the air to left again. Foul territory. And running out of room over there is Antonacci. But with Kwan, you always had more walks than strikeouts or close. And he's still there this year. He has 39 yeah. walks and 30 strikeouts. So that part of it is still there, which is encouraging.
7: Now that barrel, just from the few swings I've seen already yesterday or today, and a little bit in BP, you can see a little bit where the barrel drops behind him more than it used to. It used to be a little bit more direct to the ball and already on plane with the ball.
1: The 1-2 down low. Did he check it? No, they say he went too far. Kwan strikes out for the first out in the inning.
7: That was close. I felt like the home up didn't have him going. Let's see here. Could go either way. Coin flip.
1: So one down for Austin Hedges. Hey, whenever the Guardians win, your Northeast Ohio Ford dealers donate $500 to Cleveland Guardians charities. Here's the pitch to Hedges on the outside corner for a strike. That'll support expanded access to youth sports in Cleveland. Guardians and White Sox tied at one. Here comes the 0-1 to Hedges. Swung on, line drive, base hit center field. And the offensive resurgence for Austin Hedges continues with a sharp single to center.
7: Well, it looked like he threw the same exact pitch as the last one. Kind of two sliders, threw a get-me-over slide of the first pitch, went right back to it. And Hedges is like, I'm not going to let you do it twice, and just lined it right back up the middle. It's a good piece of hitting right there.
1: 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Petey Halpin at the plate. The pitch from Sean Burt is swung on, bounced right side, base hit right field. Moving up to second is Hedges. He'll hang on right there, and the Guardians now have runners at first and second, only one out.
7: Location, location, location. Kind of 0-0 curveball, just gets enough of it to get past the second baseman there, right in the four hole. That was good.
1: Back to the top of the order for Travis Bezzana. 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For more details. Here's Bezzana. He's flied to right and struck out in two trips. Still only one out with two men aboard. Burke delivers, and his pitch is outside for a ball. 1-0. Sean Burke, a year ago, 4-11 with an ERA of 4.29. His second big league season, the 1-0, swing and a miss. 1-1 the count. He had made his debut back in 2024 with four appearances. Former third round pick by the White Sox back in 2021.
7: Looks like a big boy. Kind of stocky.
1: Here's his 1-1. Outside. And we have a challenge.
8: Challenging to call a ball.
7: Yeah, I think that's going to be a strike.
1: White Sox thought it was. Umpire said ball. Oh. ABS says ball.
8: The call is confirmed. Chicago has one challenge remaining.
7: What do I know?
1: So the White Sox are down to one.
7: Well, good. Good.
1: You're mentioning the size of Sean Burke, 6'6", 240.
7: I mean, he's big from up here in the booth.
1: That is... Here's the 2-1 pitch from Burke. Swing and a miss. 2-2. You feel like that is like scouting Central 101. All right, go get a right-handed pitcher who's 6'6", 240.
7: Yeah, yeah. Keep
1: and
7: it simple.
1: We'll be good.
7: Can't teach height. I mean, you can't teach stuff like that, so.
1: Here's the 2-2 to Travis Bezzana. Upstairs, ball three. He would not chase.
7: He's got a good repertoire. He's not making it easy on these hitters so far right now. He's mixing in about four or five pitches almost on these guys, especially with runners on base. You're seeing all kinds of spin, but cutters, sliders, curveballs, different bends to it.
1: The 3-2, swung on, chopped foul at home plate. He'll do it again at 3-2 on Bezzana.
7: This is where your discipline's going to have to come in. This is where you're going to have an approach. What am I going after? What am I looking for? If he's throwing all spin, then I'm going to look for maybe one or two of the spin pitches and look for it up. It's hard to hit all the pitches in all the places all the time, so you got to make it a little easier on yourself.
1: Here comes the payoff pitch. Swing and a miss, strike three. Bezzana down on strikes, the sixth for Burke. Like a good slider that time.
7: Yeah, he was just out in front. I think it's hard when you still have to worry about 97. I thought that caught a lot of the plate, and even high enough, I thought Travis probably mad at himself. He'd like that one back. I thought that was a mistake by the pitcher. Just couldn't make him pay for it that time.
1: Cal Manzardo steps in with two down, two on. 1-1 ball game. The pitch. He tried to check his swing, but it's
7: tipped the bat.
1: Foul tipped into the glove.
7: Yeah, that's twice already. Happened to Rocchio and Kyle.
1: Burke worked out of a big jam back in the third inning. Now here in the fifth, Guardians have action on the bases. Here's the 0-1. Off speed, outside.
7: Yeah, we check our swings, and it tips our bat and foul balls. They check theirs, and they get doubles down the line. And what's going on, Rosie?
1: I don't know.
7: Who do we have to talk to about get that switched?
1: It doesn't seem fair, does it?
7: It doesn't seem fair. Who do we talk to?
1: Surely there must be someone at the commissioner's office can contact. I think they're in on a Tuesday evening.
7: No.
1: Here's the 1-1. Burke from the stretch lets it fly, and his pitch is down low. He went with the curve that time.
7: Good take right there. It's a pitch that looks enticing to hitters a bunch when it starts up like that, where we always say see it up. Some of them break so much and then get to the front of the plate and look like they're good ones to swing at until they're not. And it was a good take by Kyle right there.
1: So a 2-1 count for Manzardo. Here's the pitch. Fastball just outside. 3-1.
7: Now you're in a hitter's count. You can start looking for. You can start getting more specific with the pitches that you're looking for and the zones. Pick one out you like.
1: The 3-1, breaking ball down low. He would not offer at it. That's ball four, and now the bases are loaded, and they're loaded for Brian Rocchio. Rocchio, for much of the season, has been the Guardians' top hitter with men in scoring position. That was when he was down at the bottom of the lineup until the injuries hit a week ago Saturday. Now he's been moved up to that number three spot. We'll see how he fares here. He'll have to wait as the pitching coach, Zach Bove, is out to the mound for the White Sox. But Rocchio hitting .250 with men in scoring position. Guardians and White Sox tied at one. Check out the Toyota Grand Highlander. They have the full-size third row, three different powertrains, and a hybrid max engine. Grand Highlander at your Northern Ohio Toyota dealers. Mound meeting complete. Big chance here for the Guardians to take their first lead on the night. Khalil Watson tied it to start the inning with his first home run. Now it's Rocchio. Here's the pitch. Breaking ball down low. Ball one. There's no action. And the White Sox bullpen, Burke, has been terrific so far.
7: This is what we talked about. Last time they had bases loaded, a guy's second and third with less than two outs. He started going to lots of those spinners, those curveballs early on in the accounts. They're starting to do a better job of taking them now.
1: The 1-0. Swung on. Foul back.
7: Right
1: just
7: above
1: over
7: us.
1: Our booth. I think we're going to get one before this series is out.
7: You do think we're going to get one?
1: Yes, absolutely.
7: That's the attitude.
1: 1-1 the count on Rocchio. Here's the pitch. Swung on, and that's looped to the shortstop. Right there, Acuna makes the catch of the little humpback liner. Side retired. Guardians leave them loaded, but they do tie the game on the Watson home run, and we head to the bottom of the fifth. It's the Guardians 1, the White Sox 1.
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1: Braden Montgomery leads things off for the White Sox, and he takes a pitch from Parker Messick on the inside corner for strike one. 1-1 game, bottom of the fifth. Messick right back to it, the 0-1. That's upstairs, and the count's now 1-1 on Montgomery. One of two Montgomerys in the lineup, Colson Montgomery, the third baseman. Braden, the right fielder, the 1-1 down low. Braden Montgomery, part of that big trade that Jason was talking about earlier that sent Garrett Crochet to the Red Sox last or December 24. The 2-1 outside, 3-1. Chase Bydroth coming the other way. Kyle Teal and Braden Montgomery. The 3-1 down low, ball four, and Montgomery draws the walk. Leadoff walk here in the fifth.
7: No, not the best way to start the inning, especially after you just tied it up. The momentum's back in your favor. It's a new ball game. You want a quick inning and get back in there to hit it again. See if we get a ground ball double play, but a speedy Acuna's up now.
1: He struck out looking first time. Here's Messick's pitch. Swing and a miss. 0-1. Good Acuna move. Doesn't get cheated, yeah, does he?
7: He's not hitting like he's not swinging like a speedster. He's just looking for a single to run. He wanted to jog with that swing. Messick's got some good movement on that two-seam, though, especially when it's down in the zone.
1: The 0-1, ground ball to short. Up with it, Rocchio to second for one. Pisano to first, not in time.
7: Too fast of a runner, but exactly what you wanted as Parker. You wanted to get that ground ball, had good change, and pulled the string off the end of the bat right to Rocchio, but just hard to turn it when they're that fast of a runner.
1: So Sam Antonacci will step in. Antonacci bounced to second his first time up. The rookie who spent last season in the minor leagues, the only minor league season he's had after being drafted the year prior out of Coastal Carolina. Quick throw to first. Do they have him? No. Just back in time on a close play was Montgomery. Or excuse me, Acuna, who is a threat to run. 13 steals.
7: Is it just 1 year in the minors for this guy?
1: Antonacci, yes.
7: It's moving up fast.
1: Here's Messick's pitch. There goes the runner. The pitch is up high. The throw by Hedges skips into center field. On it quickly, picking it up is Halpin. The throw to third as Acuna took off for third. He makes it safely. And it looked like the throw hit him in the head on the bounce. But he's safe at third base. And the trainer comes out to have a look.
7: Yeah, that's especially why you got to back up, too. But it's hard for Bazzano when he's kind of over in the hole with a pull lefty there. It's hard to get there as a second baseman to back up those throws. If it's a righty, you could be there to knock those down. But Speedster Acuna gets a good jump. Throw can't get there. Rocchio can't pick it. And he's able, ball's going to center field. He's able to go right to third base, and the ball hits him in the back of the head on the throw from center. Almost kicked away, but luckily Parker was there backing up. That's what speed does. It forces the issue, puts pressure on not only the pitcher, but the defense.
1: And the White Sox, they don't run quite as much as the Guardians, but still in the upper half in the American League in terms of stolen bases, so they're aggressive when they can be. Looks like Acuna's okay. The trainer and Will Venable, the manager, they're headed back to the dugout. They count on Antonacci, 1-0. Infield in for the Guardians. Here's the pitch. Swung on and fouled off to the first base side.
7: Now I'm being careful here with the catcher on deck. Slower runner. You get a better chance of that double play. You don't want to give Antonacci anything to really lift to the outfield to get that run in. You got a better chance of the double play with the next batter. So I'd be careful.
1: Here's the 1-1. Swung on, and that's popped up. Left side, foul ground. Schneeman, the third baseman, makes the catch.
7: I like that. Kind of got him to chase at enough pitch to... Couldn't do much damage. He kind of forced the issue with that. Maybe an experience at bat right there, but short fly ball for the third baseman. Not enough room for Acuna to tag. That's good out for Cleveland right there.
1: And yeah. Now the number 9 hitter, Drew Romo, steps in.
7: Fastball. I mean, you look where it was. That was high out of the zone, way out of the zone that he chased at. Kind of forced the issue for it. But we'll take it.
1: Acuna still at third. Game still tied at 1. Now Romo digs in. Pitch to him. He swings and pulls it foul out of play. Third base side. White Sox broke in front in the fourth. Their run coming on an RBI single from Colson Montgomery. Khalil Watson homered for the Guardians in the fifth to tie it up. Oh, and won the count on Romo. Here's the pitch. Down low for a ball. He came in batting just 144. But 5 of his hits have been home runs.
7: It says first Sox player since 1957 to have his first 6 hits go of the season for extra bases. And 5 of them are home runs, so it's basically a homer or an out.
1: Here's the 1-1. Swing and a miss.
7: I'm not going to lie, I was nervous for that next pitch after saying something like that.
1: You're learning fast.
7: I'm learning fast.
1: The jinx factor is always in play. Here's the 1-2 pitch. Swing and a miss, strike 3. Romo's down on strikes, and Messick works out of the jam. 5 complete in Chicago. Nothing decided yet. We're tied at 1.
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1: Breece Hoskins will lead things off for the Guardians as we reach the sixth inning here in Chicago, south side. White Sox and Guardians tied at one, and Hoskins takes one under the chin for ball one.
7: Good morning. They'll wake you up.
1: All right, I'm going to put you on the spot, and you can clarify something for us. We're talking about Jinx's last inning. Here's the pitch, and it's on the inside corner for a strike.
7: What do you got?
1: As a player, you're in the dugout. Did you ever have any idea that we were talking about no hitters, other things that you were saying? The 1-1 swung on, popped up high in the air, third base side, foul ground. Montgomery makes the catch for the first out of the inning.
7: No, because we're probably all worried about it ourselves or any of the conversations we're doing too.
1: So how could it possibly be a jinx?
7: Well, we'll find out later when we talk to you.
1: Hey,
7: someone's going to rat you out. We'll find out if you did it.
1: When did you talk about a no-hitter? That's the big one. Daniel Schneeman steps in. Here's the pitch. And it's on the outside corner for a strike.
7: Why do you think they're so rare? Someone always talks about it somewhere.
1: Well, it is our sworn duty to let the fans know what's going on. Here's the 0-1. That's up high for a ball, 1-1. That's very important. Schneeman's 0-2. Both pitchers really looking sharp here tonight. Here's the 1-1. Just missed outside. 2-1.
7: Yeah, not too much. Cleveland hasn't taken advantage of the guys that have gotten on base yet, though, so got to keep forcing the issue here.
1: Now the 2-1 delivery. Swing and a miss. 2-2 the count.
7: Some good movement on that slider. That's a right pitch. That one was in the zone and the right pitch to swing at, but it has that much bend on it that people are still whiffing on it. But you know there's some good movement.
1: Here's the 2-2. Outside and high. Ball three.
7: Then he goes upstairs with 97. Man, I do not miss hitting. That's not true. Yes, I do.
1: Here's the 3-2. Swung on, and there's a high fly ball to left. Near the line goes Antonacci, and he makes the catch to retire Schneeman for the second out in the inning. Get our injury report this half inning presented by Elk and Elk. If an auto accident or medical malpractice caused you injury, call 1-800 Elk Ohio. And the big three for the Guardians: Jose Ramirez with a broken hamate bone in his left hand, Angel Martinez broken bone in his foot, and then Chase DeLauder with the rib issue, although DeLauder is, according to Stephen Vogt, making some good progress back home with some baseball activities.
7: And this was all within like 30 minutes of each other?
1: Pretty much, yeah.
7: That's a bad 30 minutes.
1: Khalil Watson, the batter, takes a pitch down low for a ball. Last Saturday, well, a week ago Saturday, first inning, the 1-0, on the outside corner for a strike. DeLauder and Martinez suffered their injuries. And then about midway through the game, Jose Ramirez.
7: Well, I've been there. That was my last at bat in a Cleveland uniform. I broke my hammy bone.
1: The 1-1. Just missed outside. 2-1. You hit the ball a long way, though, right?
7: Off the wall for a double. And I had broken it on the pitch before. I knew it was already broken. Couldn't get really much worse. We're going to do everything we can here.
1: The 2-1. Swung on, ripped foul.
7: Could barely kind of take the batting glove off after, but I played for two more innings after. It was on my throwing hand, and I think no one noticed because I didn't have the best arm anyway, so I was throwing it over the same way to first base.
1: The 2-2, outside and high, ball three.
7: But I knew it was getting enough time, adrenaline wore it off, it started really hurting, and I knew that I couldn't grip a bat next time, so I was coming back around in the order. I kind of had to go, hey, Skipper, I don't think this one's been the best idea.
1: The 3-2 is swung on and laced into center. A base hit for Watson. And, man, has he been impressive here the last two games.
7: Good swings. Liner right up the middle. Good swings. He's starting to get real comfortable in that box, and that's what you want to see.
1: Well, for Khalil Watson, got that first base hit out of the way last night. First home run tonight. And game number six, not only the home run, but his first two-hit game.
7: Good curveball on the outside of the plate. He didn't do too much with it. Didn't try to pull it and stayed up the middle with it. That's another good swing right there. He's putting them together.
1: And he draws a throw at first base, gets back safely. He is a threat to steal. Good speed. Stephen Kwan, the batter. Kwan has doubled and struck out in two trips. Here's the pitch, and it's inside and high for a ball. So having gone through the broken hammy, in terms of what we can expect timeline-wise for Jose Ramirez, I imagine it's a little bit different for everybody, but here's the 1-0. Watson on the move. The pitch is down low. The throw, a good one, in time. So just like that, the side is retired as Watson's caught stealing. And we'll head to the bottom half of inning number six. It's still a 1-1 game here in Chicago.
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1: Miguel Vargas leads things off for the White Sox. Bottom of the sixth. Our game tied at one as Parker Messick goes back to work. He's been outstanding, allowing just the one run on only two hits. Here's his pitch to Vargas in there for strike one. Started him off with the changeup. Wanted to get back to that. I was talking with Jason Kipnis about the broken hammy bone he sustained as the pitch is up high for a ball, and it's 1-1. Jose Ramirez suffering a similar injury and hoping to have him back soon. We're talking timelines. Same doctor did the surgery. Here's the pitch, and TG. It's down low.
7: TG, Thomas Graham, he's awesome. One of the best in the business, and it's exactly who you want to be doing it. He was fantastic. I did it with about 3 weeks left to go in the 2019 season. I think it was that one year where we didn't make the playoffs. We were out of it.
1: The 2-1.
7: Oh.
1: Swung on and launched. High and deep to left, and it is gone. And just like that, the White Sox are back in front. 2-1.
7: These low-scoring affairs, sometimes it's the littlest of mistakes that can cost you right now. And Parker knows that. He wants that pitch back. You can see it on his body language. That one caught way too much to the plate. And Vargas is able to put a good swing on it, bringing his hands in. Almost like a cutter that just caught way too much, ran right into his bat.
1: Number 17 on the year for Vargas. No doubt about it, into the lower stands and left. Now Randall Grichuk. The pitch to Grichuk, outside.
7: That doesn't fall under the same jinx we had a couple.
1: No.
7: Oh, that was Romo. Okay. No.
1: Here comes the 1-0 pitch. Swung on, popped him up, first base side, foul ground. Manzardo with room, and he makes the catch for the first out in the inning. So timeline-wise, 3 weeks before the end of the season.
7: So there was no rush to go back, I think. I mean, it's almost like a bone that's shaped like a fish hook, and they kind of just saw off the hook part, and then it's really just sew it up with stitches, and I think you're in a cast for a month, and then once you get out of that month, it's literally just re-strengthening the hand. So you're kind of playing with silly putty just to get those muscles working again, kind of get rubber bands around the fingers, in and out, strengthening all those muscles that you weren't able to use for a month while I was in the cast.
1: Chase Mydroth swings and misses.
7: And then once it's healed, though, once you're out of the cast, it's really, once you have trust that your muscles are back and being strong again, you can start hitting.
1: Next pitch to Mydroth on the outside corner.
7: So it shouldn't take you too long. It shouldn't take Jose too long. I think it'll take him probably a month before he can just get out of that cast and get those stitches healed.
1: The 0-2 down low. Nope.
7: But the guys have had it before. It's not completely uncommon. Guys still can be the hitters that they were before after it happens.
1: Here's the 1-2 delivery. Swung on, line drive, left field, coming on. Kwan makes the running catch of the sinking liner in shallow left.
7: Hit hard, and it was going headed for that gap, but you got the four-time gold glove winner in left field. They have a great first step jump onto the left center field to run that down. Cut that ball off.
1: So two down, here's Colson Montgomery. He drove in a run with a single his last time up in the fourth inning. Found it. If it's Jose Ramirez, he might be back sooner than you think.
7: I was going to say, yeah, I'm not going to put any limitations or anything on that guy.
1: The pitch to Montgomery's on the inside corner for a strike. 2-1 ball game, White Sox in front. The 0-1 swung on, foul back and out of play. Oh, and to the count.
7: Because, I mean, everybody in Cleveland, and even here, including myself, want him to be back sooner than later. I think you don't realize what he means. I mean, everybody does realize actually what he means to this organization and to this lineup and to this team. And it's a little things throughout each game. I think we talked, he would have been up before with bases loaded earlier in this game. The three hole came around. And so it's just little times you just keep missing him more and more and can't wait for him to get back.
1: The 0-2 misses down low, 1-2. Now the 1-2 from Parker Messick. Swing and a miss, strike three, side retired. But the White Sox grab the lead on the home run by Miguel Vargas. We're headed to the seventh. It's Chicago 2, the Guardians 1.
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1: Sean Burke back out there for the White Sox at 85 pitches. And he faces Stephen Kwan and fires a strike on the outside corner. There is a lefty warming up behind him in the pen. Sean Newcomb has started to throw. Burke's been tremendous. Here's the pitch to Kwan, and he swings and pops it up to shallow left. Racing toward the line to make the catch is Antonacci for the first out in the inning. Time for our Cleveland Clinic caregiver shout-out. 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Now Austin Hedges. He's been hit by a pitch and singled in two trips. We're in the seventh, 2-1, White Sox in front. Jim Rosenhaus along with Jason Kipnis filling in for Hammy on this series. Hedges swings at the first pitch, pops it up third base side, and this one bends toward the seats and out of play. So 0-1 on Hedges. Nick Heppner's our on-site engineer here in the booth. And, of course, best in the business, Brian Motze, back home at Command Center. 0-1 the count. Here it comes. Breaking ball drops on the outside corner for strike two call. Now, Burke went 7 1/3 his last time out against the Yankees, backing that up with a potential seven-inning performance here tonight. The pitch to Hedges, swung on, line drive, right side, base hit. This one rolls down into the right field corner. Extra bases for Hedges.
7: Run, Hedgie.
1: Hedges still going at second, and he'll hold right there as Montgomery had some trouble picking it up in the corner.
7: Probably his fastest pitch of the night, too. I think that was at 98 miles an hour at the top of the zone. And Hedges just kind of doesn't even have to take a stride. Just no stride, sticks the bat on the plate of the ball, and good line drive down the right field line, and that catcher was able to run right there. Hedges showing off his wheels with that 13-second flat to second base.
1: Yeah, now he has time for a water break as Will Venable, the manager, is going to head out to the mound.
7: Why is he breathing so hard?
1: Yeah, I don't know. 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And that's it for Sean Burke, who was terrific and gets a standing O from these fans here in Chicago. 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They go to their bullpen, and we'll be back with more after this.
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1: Sean Newcomb facing David Fry, a pinch hitter, and Fry looks at a breaking ball on the outside corner for strike one. Newcomb, the veteran lefty, signed in the offseason to bolster the bullpen. And he's on with the tying run, and Austin Hedges at second. The pitch to Fry, low and inside for a ball, and it's 1-1. Fry pinch hitting for Petey Halpin, who had a sack bunt and a single in two trips. Fry hitting .219 on the season with 4 home runs, 9 driven in, 1-for-11 as a pinch hitter. Here's the pitch, and he swings and fouls it back into the net. Big rip that time.
7: I think the Cleveland lineup is probably happy to see someone else on that mound right now. Doesn't matter who. Sometimes it could be even a better pitcher, but you just... it's someone else. It gives you a little bit more confidence if you weren't seeing the first guy that well.
1: Here's the 1-2. Upstairs for a ball. 2-2. Now Sean Burke, back-to-back really strong efforts. Only 1 run allowed in 6 1/3 innings on 6 hits with a walk and 6 strikeouts. Edges would go on his record should he score. He's out at second base after the one-out double ended the night for Burke.
7: Inside move to keep track of Hedgie at second with that speed. Gotta respect it.
1: The 2-2 swung on, bouncing ball to third. Short hop grab by Montgomery. Throws to first in time for the out. And Hedges holds at second.
7: Well, it looks like Fry kind of swung at one a little bit below the zone. A soft ground at third base and nowhere for Hedgie to advance because it's right to the third baseman by the third base. Toss over. All right, we got 2. Travis, he's been hitting with runners in scoring position. I think he's due for a knock.
1: So Bizana digs in. 0-for-3. 2 strikeouts, the pitch. And it's up high for a ball. Snap throw to second. Back is Hedges.
7: Yeah, they are worried about him. Has he been stealing bases? Am I missing something?
1: No.
7: Nope.
1: Now, occasionally, he'll take off. He does have 1 stolen base.
7: Love it, though.
1: The pitch to Bizana. He swings and pops it up. Foul ground, third base side, and it's out of play. So it's 1-1 on Bizana.
7: Right pitch to swing at there. Fastball over the plate. Looked like he can handle it. Just want him to be a little bit more ready.
1: Bizana, what a start to his major league career. 82 total bases through his first 48 games. The 1-1, he swings and bounces it to the second baseman. Up with it, Mydroth throws on to first in time for the out. Side retired, stretch time in Chicago with the score. The White Sox 2, the Guardians 1.
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0: junior Perez and fires a strike on the outside corner. Stephen Kwan has moved from left to center. Here's the 1-0. Swing and a miss. 1-1 the count. Guardians trailing 2-1, bottom of the seventh. Messick has thrown the ball extremely well. At 78 pitches, here's his pitch. And Perez shows bunt, takes a strike on the inside corner. Get you the out-of-town scores this half inning. 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A couple of finals for you. But first, the 1-2 pitch. Swung on, foul back, and out of play. The Royals defeated Tampa Bay 12-5 down in St. Pete. They went 11 innings in Toronto. Houston coming back to win it 9-7. There's a swing and a bouncer foul. And the count holds at 1-2. Games that are currently in progress. Bottom of the ninth, Seattle leading at Pittsburgh 3-2. The 1-2 pitch, swing and a miss, strike three. Messick still with the good stuff, 7 strikeouts. Another action in the big leagues, wild one in D.C. They're in the top of the ninth inning. The Phillies and Nationals are tied at 8. Miami leading Texas 6-2, top of the ninth down in Florida. Here's the pitch, and Braden Montgomery swings and misses for strike one. Yankees leading the Tigers 4-3, top of the ninth in Detroit. Here's the 0-1, down low. Milwaukee a 2-0 lead over the Reds in Cincinnati, bottom of the eighth inning. Arizona and St. Louis, no score, top of the seventh in St. Louis. The 1-1 on the inside corner for a strike. Cubs lead the Mets 7-2, top half of the sixth in New York. Boston ahead of Colorado 2-1 in Denver, top of the third. The 1-2, swing and a miss, strike three. 8 strikeouts for Messick.
1: He looks sharp still. Let's get him a few more runs and have him keep going. His pitch count's still low. That was 98. He's gaining velo as this game goes on. That's impressive to see. He's only at 84 pitches.
0: Big, strong kid, Parker Messick. Up to the plate now is Luis Angel Acuna, who takes a breaking ball down low.
1: Only one inning he's had more than 15 pitches in. He is active, and that strikes him.
0: The 1-0 catches the outside corner for a strike. Changeup. Two down, bases empty. 2-1 White Sox. Bottom of the seventh.
1: That's kind of been the MO. The starting pitching in this bullpen's been doing a good job. You just got to squeeze a couple more runs across for them.
0: The 1-1 misses down low.
1: Fair to say?
0: Yes.
1: Yeah, fair to say, I think.
0: And I think until they start to get some injured players back, the 2-1 swung on, foul back and out of play. It's probably going to be very similar on most nights.
1: Yeah.
0: And we did see them catch fire late in the game last night. And they had a big output on Saturday night in Houston. The 2-2. Swing and a miss. Strike three. He strikes out the side, does Messick in the seventh, and we head to the eighth. It's the White Sox 2, the Guardians 1.
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4: Guardians down by a run. Eighth inning now, facing Sean Newcomb. It's Cal Manzardo to get it started. And he looks at ball one outside from the lefty. Newcomb came on last inning, got the last two outs. A 1-0. Breaking ball down low, 2-0. White Sox a little thin in their pen. They will not use their closer tonight, Sir Anthony Dominguez. After back-to-back appearances, the 2-0 down low, ball three.
5: He got the boo-birds last night.
4: Second straight game, he had blown a save, and the home fans let him hear it. The 3-0 in there for a strike, and I was talking with some White Sox people. He said, wait a minute. Fans are awfully harsh, don't they? Remember, it was just 2 years ago they broke the wrong record.
5: Yeah.
4: The one you never want to break. The 3-1 is bounced to first. Up with it, Vargas, and he'll take it to the bag in time. 121 losses for the White Sox 2 years ago, and that established a new major league record.
5: And now they're too good to have a guy that blows a save two nights in a row.
4: Yeah,
5: man. It happens in baseball. You don't want it to. I agree. If you're a fan, you're rooting against it. But
4: Brian Rocchio steps in, takes a pitch up high. That seems quick to turn that quickly.
5: It did. It did. And especially in a game that you won.
4: The 1-0. Oh, swung on. There's a high fly ball to left. Back is Antonacci. Makes the catch just about midway through the warning track.
5: Good swing by Rocchio. Picked out a pitch he likes. Got one that he can handle over the plate. I'm pretty sure it was just a fastball. And that jumped off the bat. I thought in this ballpark that was going to have a chance to go. Kind of almost just hit the brakes almost when he got to about 20 feet from the fence and slowed down and started topspinning down. Caught it right on the warning track. Off the bat, it looked like it was gone. We had a tight game, but.
4: And now Rhys Hoskins. Here's the pitch. And it's outside for ball one. Hoskins is 0 for 3. Guardians with one run on six hits. Here's the pitch. And it's a strike on the inside corner. And Cleveland's out hitting the White Sox tonight. The White Sox with their two runs on only three hits.
5: The White Sox have done a good job of Ben not breaking, though.
4: A 1-1 in tight.
5: Cleveland's gotten guys on, but they just have not gotten that hit to get that falls in for them to get a couple across.
4: The 2-1 called strike on the inside corner. Guardians 0 for 6 with men in scoring position.
5: Yep.
4: And that has been a season-long challenge. Came in 29th in the league in that category. The 2-2 swung on, fouled off. And we'll do it again on 2-2. Same two clubs tomorrow. That's a day game tomorrow. 2-10 first pitch. Tanner Bibee for the Guardians. Eric Fetty for Chicago. Now the 2-2 pitch. Way outside and high for a ball. 3-2. An off day Thursday and back home Friday night. Long homestand. Three teams. 10 games. Including these White Sox. The 3-2. Outside. Ball 4. Hoskins draws a two-out walk.
5: Got a pinch hitter coming.
4: In the on-deck circle, Stuart Fairchild grabbing a bat, and he will pinch hit for Daniel Schneeman. Now the left-right platoon for the Guardians. As Fairchild makes his way to home plate, and on the season for Cleveland, a dozen games, batting 167. And he's drawn a pair of walks as a pinch hitter.
5: We've seen Watson get his first. How about we get Fairchild's first here this season?
4: Mound meeting to discuss how they want to pitch to him.
5: How they want to give it to him. How do we want to give up this home run? Fastball, or do we want it on a curveball?
4: Seems reasonable.
5: That's probably what they're talking about, right?
4: Here's Fairchild. Could you imagine? Wait, what?
5: A fight would break out right there on the mound.
4: Fairchild digs in. Set by Newcomb. Here's the pitch. And it's outside and high for ball one. Two to one ball game, eighth inning. Newcomb delivers. And his pitch is outside.
5: Okay.
4: 2-0.
5: Hitters count. Miss our spots here. What do you say?
4: The 2-0 pitch. Strike call with a breaking ball on the inside corner.
5: Well, good pitch. Good take, too. You don't want him being jumpy. You don't want him already kind of on auto swing. You want him getting his pitch. So stay patient for yours here.
4: The 2-1. Outside, ball three. And Khalil Watson, who's had a big night, waiting on deck.
5: Same thing. I'm looking fastball middle in right now. He's going to throw another slider for a strike, so be it. But otherwise, look for your pitch and stay on it.
4: The 3-1. There it was, and he swings and misses. 3-2.
5: He almost looked like that. It was 94. I kind of blew it by him. You want him, if it's 3-1, you're looking for a fastball. They always say for hitters, don't be late to the party. So be on time. A foul ball should be down the left field line as a right-handed hitter if it's a foul anywhere.
4: All right, these fans, they've been into it in this series.
5: Good crowd.
4: They're on their feet, most of them, in the eighth inning, looking for the strikeout. The 3-2, called strike three on the inside corner. Fairchild caught looking, side retired. We head to the bottom half of the eighth. White Sox still in front, 2-1.
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4: We head to the bottom of the eighth. Parker Messick continuing for the Guardians at 88 pitches. And he has thrown a beauty. Looks like there's a little bit of activity in the pen just in case. Sam Antonacci, the batter, left on left. Here's the pitch from Messick. Antonacci lines it down the right side, foul. Yeah, the White Sox, a walk-off winner last night, game one of the series. That made the top of the division a tie for the top between the Guardians. Gabriel Arias, by the way, in the game at third base. Daniel Schneeman was pinch hit for him. Here's the pitch to Antonacci, and it's down low for a ball. The teams are tied atop the American League Central now, heading into play tonight. And the fans hoping the White Sox come out on top and reclaim first place as the next pitch is down low for a ball. Did you have that back in February? White Sox first place on June 23rd?
5: I don't think anybody had that back in February.
4: Here's the 2-1. Swung on, a chopper to first. Nice grab by Manzardo. Takes it to the bag in time for the out.
5: But listen, that's why the game's played between the white lines. You really don't know what's going to happen. Injuries and everything else that comes along with the Major League season. They got a huge boost with that Murakami and hitting on him with signing. No other teams gave him a chance.
4: Drew Romo, the batter, swings and cues one foul.
5: And all these young guys from this trade are kind of coming up and having success around the same time. So it's panning out for them really well right now.
4: 0-1 the count on Romo. Here's the pitch. Swung on, ground ball to short. Nice hop for Rocchio. Throws to first in time for the out. Two quick ones for Parker Messick.
5: He looks good.
4: Sure, here comes
5: Boat.
4: Well, that's going to be it with Miguel Vargas scheduled to bat. Guardians will make a pitching change brought to you by Spartan Storm Shield. I'll tell you about the new pitcher when we come back. It's 2-1 White Sox, bottom of the eighth.
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4: 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Just dial 811. New pitcher for the Guardians is Colin Holderman on to try and get the final out here in the eighth inning, facing Miguel Vargas, whose sixth inning home run is the difference in this game. A 2-1 White Sox lead as Vargas digs in here. Holderman's been terrific. The right-hander delivers, and his pitch is inside for a ball.
14: Challenging call ball.
4: But Austin Hedges says, no, it was not. That's a strike, so they're going to challenge. And ABS says strike.
14: Also return the pitch as a strike. Cleveland has two challenges remaining.
4: Just caught the corner. Holderman 4-1, an ERA of 1.63. This is 26th appearance. Here's his 0-1. Swung on, popped him up right side. Long run down the right field line and in foul ground. Man, Zardo can't get to it. It drops beyond his reach. So 0-2. On Vargas.
5: These pitchers have all been tall tonight. We've seen a couple. Parker is only, what, he's 6 foot, isn't he?
4: Holderman. Long and lanky. Facing Miguel Vargas, who now has 17 home runs. Holderman sets. Here's his pitch. Down low, 6'6", 230.
5: Another 6'6 guy. That sounds nice. Thanks, Mom and Dad. I didn't get that.
4: Here's the 1-2. In tight, 2-2. Got a lot out of what you had, though.
5: What?
4: You got a lot out of what you had.
5: I appreciate that. Yeah. Thank you. Squeezed every ounce I could out of it.
4: 10 years in the big leagues, that'll do. A lot of guys 6'6 who didn't get that.
5: I want to be taller, dude.
4: The 2-2, down low, 3-2.
5: Man, 99 with a lot of movement, though. That's going to have success.
4: Well, he had some injuries a year ago, so the numbers did not look good with Pittsburgh. He was out there, and Cleveland signed him. He's healthy now and throwing well. Here's the payoff pitch. Did he check it? No, he went too far and a pitch low and in. Strike three on the appeal. And that retires the side. We head to the ninth inning for the Guardians. It's Watson, Kwan, and Hedges due up. 2-1, White Sox after 8.
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4: Khalil Watson looks at a breaking ball from Sean Newcomb for strike one, and we're underway in the top half of the ninth inning. Newcomb looking for an old school save here. The pitch swung on and lined foul left side, and quickly it's 0-2 on Watson, who's 2-for-3 with his first major league home run tonight. Left on left here as Newcomb works quickly. The 0-2 down low, 1-2. Manager Will Venable said they'd have to maybe go unconventional tonight with their closer down. A couple of others worked a lot, maybe not available. Here's the 1-2, up and in. Newcomb came on with one out in the seventh. And he's allowed just one base runner, a walk last inning.
5: Let's see if Watson stays out here. Three for his last three right now.
4: The 2-2 pitch. Down low and outside, ball three.
5: Good take. Now you're just looking up something in the strike zone for you to handle here. Get the party started.
4: The 3-2. Swung on and lifted high in the air to deep left center. Back is Antonacci. Oof. Makes the catch just as he got to the warning track.
5: Good swing to left center field right there. I'm trying to see where this pitch was located. It looked like a curveball down. Any higher in that ball, he might have gotten out of this ballpark, but it was down just low enough. But what a swing by Watson right there. Gave it a ride. Almost tied it with one swing.
4: Boy, that young man has some power.
5: He's getting some confidence at that plate. You'd like to see it.
4: Steven Kwan now. He takes a strike on the inside corner. Again, another left-on-left spot. Kwan tonight, 1-for-3 with a double. The 0-1, breaking ball outside, ball one. White Sox 2, Guardians 1, ninth inning. The winner takes over first place in the AL Central. Here's the 1-1 pitch. Just missed low and outside. 2-1.
5: Let's have this professional at bat. Let's see him get it started again. You want to see that flat bat through the zone like he's known for.
4: The 2-1. Called strike on the inside corner on the curve.
5: Good pitch by him right there. Kind of froze him on the inside. And now he's seen it. So just more information for him. Go to work here.
4: The 2-2, swung on, slapped foul, third base.
5: Tough pitch to foul off right there for Kwan. He still stays balanced. I know he's not hitting the way he used to, but he just does a good job of fighting it off right there. You just hope he misses something high for him to kind of just flick out over the left field.
4: The 2-2, swung on, line, caught by the shortstop, Acuna, who had him played perfectly.
5: Welcome to baseball. You can do everything right. You can foul off the tough pitches till you get the right one, put a good swing on it, hit a line drive in positioning, just might hit it right to someone.
4: Now Austin Edge is the last hope for the Guardians. He's 2-for-2, and he's been hit by a pitch. Here's the pitch. Low and in, ball one, and all of these fans here. And it's a crowd of just under 30,000 tonight on a Tuesday night. Most on their feet. Guardians down to their last out. The 1-0. Swing and a miss. 1-1.
5: Right pitch to swing at. He's looking fastball and got one over the plate to handle.
4: Now the 1-1. Breaking ball in there for a strike. Hedges has for the challenge. Strike.
5: Wonder if Hedgie has that around the plate for a curveball. Might get this crowd real loud, though. Yeah.
0: The call is confirmed. Cleveland has one challenge remaining.
4: It was indeed a strike.
5: Can't hurt there.
4: So now it's 1-2. Hedge is trying to extend it. Here's the pitch. Breaking ball fouled off at home plate. He just got a piece.
5: Everyone on their feet right now. If I'm Hedges, I'm trying to still do what I did last at bat. I'm trying to sit on that breaking ball where a pitch I can get up in the zone and pull. But if it's a fastball, that's kind of, I'm going to stay through the zone and hit it down the right field line. Stay through it.
4: The 1-2. Swing and a miss. Strike three. That is your ball game. And the White Sox, for a second straight night, have defeated the Guardians. This time by a final score of 2-1.
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4: Yeah, another close ball game here in Chicago tonight in this battle of the top two teams in the American League's Central Division, and for a second straight night, a one-run game goes the White Sox way as they win it 2-1. And Jason Kipnis, really good pitching on both sides. The White Sox just a little bit better tonight.
5: A little bit. You hate to waste that performance from Parker. I thought he was outstanding today. I thought he was effective. I thought he had a real good grasp of what he wanted to do. He controlled the zone the entire night. I thought you saw Watson kind of his coming out party. I thought he came into his own. He had some really good at-bats and even drove the ball late in the game right there. But listen, if the offense is struggling the way that theirs are, if you have injuries to some key members of your lineup, if you get guys on base, you got to take advantage of when it happens. That comes down to being disciplined, swinging at the right pitches, and taking what the opposition gives you. So it's frustrating because if you don't have too many guys on base and you don't take advantage of when it happens, you're going to lose some low-scoring games like this.
4: Yeah, the Guardians now tops in the American League in terms of the close ones. That's their 25th one-run game.
5: Yeah.
4: They are now 11-14 in the one-run games, and that's gone the other way recently because the offense is really struggling. They're trying to figure it out here without Ramirez and Martinez and DeLauder. But tonight they ran into another good performance by an opposing pitcher.
5: Yeah, this isn't a question of effort. This isn't a question of anything like that or skill. These guys can do it. There's a reason a lot of these guys are up here or given the chance right now. But anyone will tell you it comes down to execution and I mean, the discipline of just having the good at bat. I think it's not always going to be a home run for you. Sometimes you just got to take the single the other way, and you want to see some guys kind of shorten up and take that single approach the other way instead of kind of these big swings and chasing some of these pitches in the zone. But I think that's baseball, and that's the hardest part about the game.
4: Well, they'll try again tomorrow to salvage the finale of the series. We will see you then.
5: You got it.
4: That is Jason Kipnis, former Cleveland Indian All-Star second baseman, joining us here in Chicago. We'll give you the final numbers after this 2-1 White Sox win over the Guardians next.
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4: Welcome back to Rate Field in Chicago on the south side, where the White Sox beat the Guardians tonight by a final score of 2-1. Here's your final numbers for Cleveland. One run, six hits, one error. And the Guardians ended up leaving seven men on base. For the White Sox, it was two runs, only three hits, no errors, and the White Sox stranded two. The winning pitcher, Sean Burke, now 5-4. Sean Newcomb with the save, his second. Parker Messick takes the loss, falling to 7-4 for the Guardians. Time of the game, 2 hours and 6 minutes, and the paid crowd here at Rate Field, 28,883. 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

0: Welcome back. It's Guardians Wrap-Up. Jim Rosenhaus along with you from Chicago's Raitt Field, where the Guardians fall by a run tonight. 2-1, your final score. The White Sox a winner. We'll have the highlights and manager Stephen Vogt in just a little bit. But first, a look at the out-of-town scores presented by your Northeast Ohio Ford dealers. The Brewers shut out the Reds today in Cincinnati. 2-0, the final score behind Brandon Sproat, who we saw last week when the Guardians were in Milwaukee. The Phillies, they outslugged the Nationals 14-9. They scored 8 runs in the 9th inning to win it. Bryson Stott hit a go-ahead 3-run home run in that 9th inning. Yankees edged the Tigers 4-3 in Detroit. Carlos Rodon with another win. It was the Marlins over the Rangers 6-4 in Miami. The Mariners edged the Pirates in Pittsburgh 3-2. George Kirby with the win in that one. The Royals outscored the Rays 12-5 down in St. Pete. Elsewhere, it was the Astros over the Blue Jays in 11 innings, 9-7. And they're underway in San Francisco. The Athletics in town, no score, bottom of the first inning. Braves and Padres scoreless, top of the second in San Diego. They're in the bottom of the first in Los Angeles. And the Angels lead the Orioles 2-0. The Rockies, they are hosting the Red Sox tonight. Bottom of the fourth, Boston in front by a score of 2-1. The Dodgers lead the Twins in Minneapolis 6-2 in the middle of the sixth inning. It's the Cubs 7, the Mets 3, bottom of the seventh in New York. Cardinals and Diamondbacks, no score, top half of the ninth inning in St. Louis. And right here, it was the White Sox 2, the Guardians 1. The highlights come your way next.
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0: Welcome back to Guardians Wrap-Up. Following a 2-1 Chicago win over the Guardians, time now for our Honda Drive It Home game summary. Parker Messick matched up with Sean Burke, and both pitchers were terrific. No score through three. That's when the White Sox would break through. Colson Montgomery with an RBI single snapped the scoreless tie in the fourth inning, and the White Sox had a 1-0 lead. But in the fifth, the Guardians would tie it up with Khalil Watson leading off the inning. Next pitch to Watson. Ooh. Swung on. This one's launched high. Yes. And deep right field. Home run, Khalil Watson. His first in the big leagues. And with one swing, this game is tied at one. Turned out to be a 2-for-4 night for Watson, who narrowly missed a chance to tie the ball game, hitting a long drive in the ninth inning that was caught and left on the warning track. So it was a 1-1 game, and then in the bottom half of the sixth inning, Miguel Vargas stepped in and launched his 17th home run of the year for the White Sox. That snapped the tie, and that would be our final score tonight. 2-1, Chicago wins it. The winning pitcher was Sean Burke. He's now 5-4. Sean Newcomb takes the save, his second. The loss going to Parker Messick, who drops to 7-4. Messick, though, tonight, what a line for him in a loss. 7 2/3. He allowed just the 2 runs on 3 hits, and he strikes out a career high of 10. 1 run, 6 hits, 1 error, 7 men left for the Guardians. 2 runs, 3 hits, no errors, 2 men left for the White Sox. Time of tonight's game, 2 hours and 6 minutes. The paid crowd, 28,883. Stay with us. We'll hear from manager Stephen Vogt next.
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0: Welcome back to Guardians Wrap-Up following a 2-1 White Sox win tonight here in Chicago. Let's head downstairs and hear the post-game comments from manager Stephen Vogt.
15: What can you say about Parker tonight? That was really special. Obviously, quick, efficient, kept his pitch count down, really kept him off really from doing anything. Obviously, they manufactured the one run and the home run, but 8 2/3 or 7 2/3, 2 runs, you can't ask for much more than that.
16: I mean, it's not just about the velocity, but how nice is it to see him that he's holding the velocity and getting the velocity up to play off of his changeup and everything else?
15: Yeah, I mean, he's pitching, and he's getting that velocity up. He can rear back and get 96, 97 when he needs to. Pitches, in the mid-90s. So Parker's a pitcher, and that was really a well-pitched game tonight.
16: What did you think of Khalil's at-bats tonight?
15: It was great. Obviously, the pressure valve release yesterday of getting the hit. The homer base hit, and then a really good at bat there off Newcomb in the ninth. So, really impressive night from Clue.
16: What did Newcomb do so well in those last couple of innings?
15: It's just a good mix. It's a slow breaking ball that he was kind of landing back door to the righties and away to the lefties. And he's got the sinker and four seam to both sides of the plate. It's a funky angle. He's been in the league for a long time, but that's one of the best I've seen him look.
17: Parker looks like he's trying to talk his way to stay out there. Is there any consideration to going the full inning?
15: No. Just with where he was pitch count-wise, he had done his job fourth time around coming up there. It's a one-run game. We're still there to win the game at that point. So I thought Vargas seeing him a fourth time, bring hold of him in.
17: Would it say that 3 pitches that they hit were all well-executed pitches? They just good swings on
15: them. Yeah, he pitched an unbelievable game. You tip your cap to those guys. That was probably all they were going to get tonight. And they made the most of it.
18: You're missing 3 guys. Do you feel like you're still figuring out who to use when and what the right matchups are offensively?
15: Yeah, I think we're playing the guys that we want to play. I think we're matching up when we need to or when we have to. But we got to trust all 13 like we are. And figuring it out, but, you know, we're just not getting anything going right now. And it's tough. We talked about Parker a lot, but, you know, Burke was equally as pretty good tonight.
16: Can you talk about Hedgie? I mean, we're almost to July, and he's continued to keep that pace to swing in the bat, and he's had a couple doubles the last couple weeks the other way. Just what has impressed you about that?
15: Yeah, I mean, Hogg's having a great year. We always said we know he can hit. He's committed to a plan, and he's working extremely hard to make sure that he keeps it going. But Hogg's been great for us offensively, and obviously we know what he does behind the plate and in the clubhouse, and it's been a lot of fun to watch him do what he's doing.
0: So with that win tonight, the White Sox move back into first place in the American League's Central Division by a game over the Guardians, with the series finale here tomorrow afternoon with a 2:10 first pitch, Tanner Bibee against Eric Fetty, the pitching matchup. And we'll get it started with the warm-up show at 1:35. Until then, for Nick Heppner, our on-site engineer, and Brian Motze back at Command Center, and Jason Kipnis, this is Jim Rosenhaus reminding you the final score from Rate Field in Chicago, the White Sox 2 and the Guardians 1. Have a good night, everyone.
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0: that. Now I'm going to give you a story from NBC News, not about Guthrie, but a story in a category that I like to call, they're acting like this is bad news. I think that's the new segment we're going to call, they're acting like this is bad news. I think that's what we're going to call it. Sam, good one?
1: You know, it sounds a lot like they put the F in news.
0: Wow. Whoa.
1: Just saying.
0: Whoa.
1: Just saying.
0: I'm sat
1: bring
0: here.
1: That back.
0: I'm sat here not believing what you just said.
1: Really?
0: Sam, is your dog okay? The dog has not moved in 2 hours. Okay, just stretch.
1: He is snoring.
0: Wow.
1: He's snoring.
0: Yeah. Wow.
1: Yeah.
0: He's happy to be back with mom. Okay.
1: He is. Yeah.
0: This is, again, NBC News wants us to think this is somehow not good. Top intelligence agency begins mass firings under new Trump appointee, source says. The terminations are taking place under acting director Bill Pulte, who President Trump tasked with downsizing the National Intelligence Director's office. I'm sorry, why is it bad to have smaller government? I don't think it is. I actually think it's a good thing. Stowe goes on to say, written by Catherine Doyle, Dan DeLuce, and Dara Gregorian, because you need three people to write one story. President Donald Trump's new acting director of national intelligence, Bill Pulte, or Pulte, began purging staff members at the office Monday, yesterday, a source familiar with the matter confirmed to NBC News, which means it might not be a source at all. Quote, the deep state firings have begun, the source said. CNN was the first to report that the dismissals were underway. The Office of the National Director of National Intelligence did not immediately respond to a request for comment. Trump named Pulte the acting director this month and said on Truth Social that he had asked him to execute the immediate and needed downsizing of the office, reverting staff to their home agencies. Pulte, who had no background in national security matters, has been serving as head of the Federal Housing Finance Agency. You got to love that they throw a little insult in there. Who has no intelligence expertise whatsoever? Shouldn't be in there. Trump's stupid. This is what they're trying to say. A separate source with knowledge of the matter, allegedly, told NBC News over the weekend that Pulte had ordered staff members to identify 400 employees to be fired from the National Counterterrorism Center, which is part of the U.S. intelligence community, in the coming weeks. Pulte issued the instruction late Thursday before he officially took over for outgoing Director Tulsi Gabbard, the source said. He started his new post on Friday. The potential cuts of the Counterterrorism Center were focused on an office set up after September 11, 2001 attacks to monitor terrorist threats and suspected militants and to pull information from across federal agencies. Former intelligence officials have said reductions at the Counterterrorism Center could jeopardize the government's ability to detect and prevent terror plots. In other words, NBC News wants us to believe that Donald Trump, our president, would not like to identify terror cells. That's the whole undercurrent of the story. They're acting against bad news to pare down a deep state agency. In a letter to Pulte early Monday, the top Democrats in the Congressional Intelligence Committees, Representatives Jim Himes, Democrat Connecticut, and Senator Mark Warner, Democrat Virginia, said they were concerned by reports that you intend to fire or place on leave hundreds of Office of the Director of National Intelligence officers as soon as this week. Quote, making significant structural changes to OD&I to include a reduction in force is not an appropriate course of action for anyone in an acting capacity, let alone without consultation of Congress, and you should refrain from doing so, their letter said. I have an idea. Kiss my ass. Who are you? I don't know anything about anybody having to go to Congress to say, can I cut back jobs in the office that I'm overseeing? Since when? When did that start? I mean, for some reason, people in the House of Representatives and the Senate, generally speaking, those who are on the left, although there are some loons on the right too, think that they are the be-all, end-all when it comes to checking and balancing what the executive is doing. It doesn't. Those agencies were created by acts of Congress. If the executive with those agencies is doing something wrong, the Supreme Court can check the constitutionality of it, and you certainly have the right to ask them to come before you in a hearing to provide oversight, but you don't get to say you can't fire that person. You don't get to say you can't pare down the workforce. You don't get to say how dare you actually do the job of being the supervisor or the overseer or the director of that department or that agency. They think that they are the be-all, end-all. They're not. Congress was formed in Article 1. Then the executive was formed in Article 2. Then the judiciary was formed in Article 3. They're supposed to be co-equal. For some reason, the people in the the Article 1 body, the legislative body, they think that they are the deciders. They're the kings and queens. They're not. Yes, you get oversight. Doesn't mean you can tell them who to hire and fire. Doesn't mean that. And they're doing this on purpose because they want to gum it up in the courts to hopefully stop President Trump from literally getting rid of a bunch of deep state monsters. People who think that they're completely rogue, a lot of them. They think they'll answer to anybody. This undercurrent, this deep state, this star chamber, whatever you want to call it. There's no doubt at this point it exists, and they're doing anything and everything they want to do. What about the checks and balances on them? The oversight should be, do we have too many jobs in OD&I? Do we have too many people in the counterterrorism task forces that aren't doing counterterrorism? They're actually doing something other than to have this sort of underneath the surface actual counter-government. And if they are, get rid of them. Kind of simple. 833-JOE-PAGS, 833-563-7247, joepags.com. What are your thoughts on this? Do you think the Congress has to say, yes, you can go to war or you can't? You think Congress gets to say, yes, you can hire or fire at OD&I? You think the Congress gets to tell the executive, we're the boss of you? Not last time I checked, they're not. What are your thoughts? 833-563-7247, joepags.com. If the computer slowed down, and you're thinking, man, maybe the technology slowed down. Because a lot of times, technology will be old. You go back to a computer from 5, 6, 7 years ago, it's not going to be able to do a lot of the actions that computers today can do. But if you bought a new computer, new device, in the past 2, 3 years, and it's suddenly slower than it was, it could be because of that traditional antivirus that you're using, lives on the computer, uses up your memory, uses up your hard drive space, and takes a lot of computing power to go through the action of making sure you don't have any viruses on there. Why not get WebRoot? WebRoot has the antivirus in the cloud, so it's 6 times faster than

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5: One of the most famous stars in Hollywood history is dead at 36. Marilyn Monroe was found dead in bed under circumstances that were in tragic contrast to her glamorous career as a comic talent.
6: On August 4th, 1962, Marilyn Monroe died, clutching a telephone and surrounded by a deadly cocktail of prescription pills. The coroner's verdict, probable suicide, yet many believe it was murder.
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6: 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This original 12-part series investigates the secret life Marilyn hid from the world, juggling affairs with Rat Pack crooners, president's men, and mob bosses. By the time of her death, Marilyn Monroe was at the center of a deadly power struggle between President Kennedy, Brother Bobby, the Mafia, and J. Edgar Hoover's FBI.
8: She talked with Peter Lawford. She said, "Give my love to the president."
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Thanks. I appreciate you stopping by. There's a lot going on, lots to get to. It is the Joe Pag Show. There's a ton going on. It's so sickening to me that the left constantly acts like we've got to go through them and ask their permission to do anything. And by we, I mean the American people. They literally think, I mean, think about what Tim Kaine said from the Senate not that long ago. And I forget who he was questioning in some sort of oversight. Kaine, who could have been the vice president under Hillary Clinton, thank God we dodged that bullet. Tim Kaine says, you think that our rights come from God and not government? You really think that? Government gives us our rights. And it just made me think that Tim Kaine is on a power trip, as are most liberal progressives in this country, that we have

0: to go to them for our food, for our transportation, for our drink, for our internet, for our electricity, for our housing, for our clothing, for our job, and we don't. This is the bane of the existence of the progressive left in this country. They hate that we are independent people, that we can go and get our own job, go and get our own transportation, our own food, our own house, without any sort of overseeing by the government. People like that hate it. They think we have to go to them because they think they're smarter than we are. And for somebody who has been a senator for a long time and was almost the vice president of the United States in 2016, for Tim Kaine to really not have ever read the Constitution blows my mind. When you read the Declaration of Independence, it clearly says, Creator. That's where we were all created equal. Life, liberty, pursuit of happiness. Creator. Go look at the first proclamation for Thanksgiving by George Washington. The Lord and him and his and the Lord and God. They all make reference to God, the higher power, in all of the founding documents. Are the difference between the United States and Great Britain, that was the ruler of us until it wasn't anymore, is that King George III thought he was God, or that he could tell you who God was going to be, or what religion you had to follow. And you couldn't do anything without his giving you some sort of a wave of his saber. I now allow you, I anoint you allowed to eat food now. The people on the left in this country, in government, think that they are the be-all, end-all. They are the higher power. They're the supreme being. They're not. Their rights were granted by God and protected by the document called the Constitution. We get into that in earnest with Janine Turner next hour. Just blows my mind that they think they've got more power and more authority than they actually do. They serve at our leisure, at our pleasure. Samuel, Corpus Christi, what's going on?
1: Hey, how you doing, Joe?
0: Living the dream, man.
1: I just wanted to say, I want to disagree with you on one point.
0: Go ahead.
1: However, before then, bottom line is the Congress doesn't have the power per se to withhold things or keep the executive branch from doing different things. However, they are not equal powers. Based on the Constitution, the Congress has more power. Why? Because they make the laws and they hold the purse. That's how they control things. But, of course, the president, the executive branch, has the authority to execute the laws that are on the books. And then, of course, the bottom line is, even if the Supreme Court makes a decision, then the legislative branch can also make a law that trumps any decision that the Supreme Court actually does. So they're the ones that actually hold the power, the most of the power based on the Constitution.
0: I'm going to disagree with you a little bit. No, well, let me stop you before you go to the next thing. I'm going to disagree a little bit. Yes, Congress has the power to make laws. Who signs them into law? They don't make laws. They make bills. Who signs the bill?
1: Well, the president signs the bill, however.
0: So that's when it becomes law.
1: Congress can overrule. That's when it becomes law. However, if the president vetoes it with the 2/3 of both houses, they can actually usurp or overrule what he says.
0: You're so absolutely right. How easy is it for them to get 2/3 to agree?
1: Well, it might not be that easy.
0: It would never happen. Not the way Congress is made today. So my point is this. I think that Article 1 and Article 2, and you're not wrong, they do have the power to make the bill, but the bill's got to be signed into law and then executed by the executive. I think they're very close in power. The branch that has the least power is Article 3. That's the court system. But what you said about Article 3 wasn't to check the executive. Article 3 is to actually check whether the law that Article 1 makes is constitutional. The Supreme Court can say that bill that you got passed and that the president signed into law is not valid via the Constitution. So Article 1 does have a little more power, I would agree with you, but Article 3 has the least amount of power, but it does, in fact, have the ability to check Article 1, the legislative, and make sure they stay in line when it comes to constitutionality. We agree on that, right?
1: Oh, yes, absolutely, absolutely.
0: Okay, about 20 seconds. Tell me the other thing you were going to say.
1: All right. Yeah, well, that's pretty much it. But I do believe that what they've been doing with as far as the president, as far as the judicial branch, really is usurping their authority, usurping the president's authority with the many decisions they've been making with Trump administration. It's been abhorrent. It's been terrible. So with that in mind, we have something to agree on that.
0: All right, my man. I appreciate you, Samuel. Good call. I love breaking stuff like that down. I love calls like that. Not enough people understand the history, nor even the mechanisms that are in place in our government. I'd hope that more people learn like Samuel obviously did. Keep it here for Ted Nugent.
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4: NBC News projects State Attorney General Alan Wilson will win the Republican primary runoff for South Carolina governor. President Trump endorsed Wilson and also the woman he defeated, Lieutenant Governor Pamela Yvette. Wilson will face Democrat Jermaine Johnson in November. NBC News also projects Brad Lander will win the Democratic primary for New York's 10th congressional district. Lander was backed by Democratic Socialist New York City Mayor Zoran Mamdani, and he defeated incumbent Congressman Dan Goldman. President Trump is warning Iran against obtaining a nuclear weapon as talks continue between the two countries. Arriving in Pennsylvania this afternoon, Trump told reporters, "You want to see trouble? Let them have a nuclear weapon." The Washington Wizards selected BYU forward A.J. Dabansa with the number one pick in the NBA draft. Dabansa won the Julius Erving Award as the best collegiate small forward and led the NCAA in scoring this season. He is the first player from BYU to be selected with the top pick. I'm Rob Martier.
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6: Daphne Caruana Galizia was a Maltese investigative journalist and blogger who spent her life fighting for truth, justice, and decency in a country overrun by corruption. 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
6: 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My name is Manuel De Lilla, former political operative turned journalist.
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0: The last time I had this guy on, we set a record on my YouTube because so many people were interested in what he had to say about Green Day and Bad Bunny at the Super Bowl. And what he said really did make a difference, and it went viral like crazy. And of course, the Motor City Madman, former father of the year, probably still is for his kids. He's a law enforcement officer. He's the rock and roll legend, Ted Nugent. Ted, how are you? Good to see you as always.
1: I'm doing so good, Joe. It's crazy. Happy 250th anniversary for life, liberty, and the pursuit of gonzo happiness. Joe Pags, on a truth, logic, and common sense level, you deserve me.
0: Well, I do deserve you, and I'm always pleased and honored to have you on the program. The reason why you went viral is because you don't pull any punches, and you told the truth about those so-called artists going into the Super Bowl, and everybody listened to what you had to say. And I hope because of our interview, the Super Bowl will think twice before putting on a bunch of America haters on their halftime show again. We've got to talk about the America 250 concert series. You had the President of the United States. I don't care if it's Barack Obama. I don't care if it's Joe Biden or Bill Clinton. If they ask me to go and play the national anthem on my saxophone, I'm going to show up and play it. If the president asks you to go celebrate the birth of this nation, the quarter of a millennium celebration, you say yes, don't you, Ted?
1: You know, we're surrounded by such wimps. I mean, such petty little goofballs. Yes, the answer is a resounding yes. This is the 250th anniversary of this unique United States of America DNA. It's called rebel. It's called rebellion. We met King George's punks at the Concord Bridge when, coincidentally, they came to take away our right to self-defense and the right to keep and bear arms. Right. So we met them at the Concord Bridge, and we shot them in the face. And that's what happens when you try to denude and try to take away freedoms from a free man who relies on self-evident truth and actually wrote down the self-evident truth in these sacred documents. So, yes, you know, the Nugent family is celebrating 250 years. I'm doing the best concerts of my life. I have the best band in the world, the best audiences in the world. I play the national anthem every night, Joe. And it's emotional. It's powerful. There's a lot of clenched fists, but there's all smiling faces. And people yes. know that the whole world sucks, but America sucks less. And with Donald Trump, we're sucking less and less every day.
0: You know, when you've got Morris Day and the Time, who hasn't had a hit since 1987, and then you've got Milli Vanilli, half of which I think died, when they're saying no, I mean, I don't get it. So what is it about the pressure that falls on somebody like a Morris Day or like a half a Milli Vanilli? What makes them think, or Martina McBride, what makes them think, I can't possibly do this because this guy is president? Isn't the country bigger than any one man? Isn't the actual opportunity to for the annals of time, Ted, whoever plays at this concert is going to be seen in the historical books, and they said no because somebody on Twitter said something? What goes on in the brain, do you think, of people that would say yes and then quickly say no when somebody called them out?
1: Well, I've been around for 78 years, 78 years clean and sober. So my mental spiritual radar picks up accurate information. It digests and analyzes that accurate information and it makes sensible decisions. The only person that I can blame on anything in life is the guy in the mirror. And that goes for everybody out there. But, you know, we've talked about this before with the teachers union intentionally dumbing down of America. We are so dumb. If you see the roving reporter on the streets and they ask who we won the independence from 1776. We are graduating the dumbest people in the history of the world. And the left celebrates lack of knowledge. You listen to these people try to form a sentence, try to form a syllable without getting in a fight. And these artists, they're a manifestation of this dumbing down process where you nailed it, Joe. There, you know, we have our problems in America, but I'm having the greatest year of my life because I improvise, adapt, and overcome. I pay attention to my conduct and my actions to make sure that my actions and conduct are beneficial, not just to me, but to my family and my neighbors and my land and my band and my crew and the people who pay to see us perform. So all you have to do, here's a rare one. I don't think this is legal in the Democrat Party, but you have to actually think. You have to use your head. So these people, they've been so dumbed down and brainwashed. I mean, like Bruce Springsteen, God bless him and his E Street Band. They've made some wonderful, soulful music. Both of us were inspired by Mitch Ryder and James Brown and Wilson Pickett, Chuck Berry. But how can a guy who has become a billionaire through capitalism condemn capitalism. And this is, don't try to figure it out. You'll get a headache. Just know that they're really, really stupid people, and we need to just ignore them.
0: It is Ted Nugent, rock and roll legend. I can't believe that we've been friends for 26 years, Ted. By the way, inducted into the Michigan Outdoor Hall of Fame this August. Congratulations on that. Go and check out these are smaller venues on purpose. You could still sell out giant auditoriums, but smaller venues on purpose. These are more personal concerts. And from what I hear from everybody who goes, you're better than you were in 1978, which is hard for me to believe. But then again, I've sat next to you as you played Stranglehold and everything else. So I know how good you still are. With all that in mind, did you ever, when you were jumping off of amplifiers for Cat Scratch Fever and going crazy in those concerts in the late 70s and the early 80s, did you ever think to yourself, let me make sure that I understand everybody's politics in the audience? Or were you doing it for the masses, Ted? Because they don't seem to do that anymore. They want to only play to the side that they think they agrees with them. That's a big difference, isn't it?
1: You know, we set an attendance record at Bike Week in Arizona a couple months ago. I had tens of thousands of people just dancing their asses off. Every night on stage, I look out there and I see little boys and girls. I see teenagers. I see 30-something. I see guys that are older than I am. Even when they're younger than I am, they look older than I am. But bottom line is, it's about the art. And I've had people come up that don't agree with my politics. And, of course, I scold them because my politics are the U.S. Constitution. Hey, Uncle Ted, I love your political views. The Constitution isn't a view. The Declaration of Independence isn't a presumption. So bottom line is, you're right. I've been playing for the last 68 years, 69 years I've been playing rock and roll on stage, rhythm and blues, soul music. And I don't care if they've paid their hard-earned money to see my band and I and my boys, we put our heart and soul into every song, every lick, every concert, every night. And they realize they're getting their money's worth. So in 2026, I did my 7,051st concert here last week in Texas. These are the best, most gratifying, energized, fun, the music. Little Richard taught us how to have fun. So it really doesn't matter what walk of life, what perspective. People come to my concert. There's probably animal rights people come to my concert knowing that I'm distributing venison after the show. But they come because the music has a life of its own.
0: Yes.
1: I mean, Little Richard was a gay guy with a pompadour singing about abusing your daughter. But everybody loved the energy and the piss and the vinegar. So that's the bottom line to artists. So I don't understand how artists can compartmentalize and try to deal with just their favorite people. My music is for people who love life and have a positive energy and an attitude, and my soundtrack is the ultimate soundtrack for those people.
0: Rock and roll legend Ted Nugent. Go to tednugent.com. 2026 American Outdoor Sportsman of the Year. There you go. Let's just add some more awards and rewards. Very, very, very deserving, by the way. Let's talk about the reflecting pool. I want to talk about how stupid this is. We now have a faction of people. I saw a guy get arrested yesterday trying to make the reflecting pool green again, or trying to cut a hole in the liner of the reflecting pool because somehow Trump is a fascist. Literally, there was a reporter yelling to him, "What are you doing? Why did you do that? Oh, you're on their side. You're a fascist." Ted, if you think somebody's a fascist, do you make the pool green? What is going on in the mentality of America right now? Can you figure it out?
1: You know, I can't figure it out, and I'm not even going to try because I get such a kick out of idiots. By the way, it's just a coincidence, but I'm actually drinking some of the algae from the reflection.
0: What is wrong with you?
1: Well, here's some advice, and I know you respect your elders. Don't try to figure out stupid. Just identify it as stupid, and hopefully we can have some law enforcement to stop stupid from ruining everybody else's life. I've learned a long time ago when people would attack me because I carry a gun. Keeping and bearing arms is perfect. People would attack me because I kill deer and eat venison. Conservation and venison is perfect. So I knew instinctively, even though I didn't know what a debate was, and I graduated from the anti-American education system, I instinctively raised by a great mom and dad and a family who had to earn their own way, live within their means, save for a rainy day. I knew instinctively that self-defense is perfect. So you can take your criticism against my gun and shove it. And eating venison is the most perfect of perfect, balancing the herd and maximizing the productivity of wildlife habitat. So I instinctively knew that my critics and people attacking me were just idiots. So I've had a lot of fun laughing at idiots. Here's some good advice, everybody. Laugh at the idiots.
0: Very good advice from Uncle Ted. Now, we can laugh at the idiots, and you're right. It's kind of fun. But when the idiots become 40 to 50% of the country, that becomes a problem, Ted. I mean, you've got people who truly believe Donald Trump is a tyrant or a fascist. They truly believe that you're a no good this and that. They truly believe that I'm a no good this and that because we love the Constitution, because we love our freedom and liberty, because we don't think government should intrude in our lives like they want government to take over everything. You got somebody like Mamdani gets elected in New York by lying about affordability, and now he's basically said we're going to increase the bus fares, we're going to take over private businesses, we're going to take over privately owned homes. Ted, what's going on? Again, we can laugh at them, but they're getting a lot of power suddenly.
1: Well, equal to the laughing at idiots, I'm a fighter.
0: Yeah.
1: I know that the 250th anniversary is a celebration of rebels who knew that kings shouldn't have any say-so in our destiny or our quality of life. So I remain a rebel against those forces. And it really is the lunatic fringe, but even a fringe in this modern world is a huge number of people. They still control academia. They still control the media for the most part. They still control most of the bureaucracies. They're all corrupt. All bureaucracies are corrupt. So the enemy is quite substantial out there. So I fight like a son of a bitch. And I try to make sure that I endorse John James for governor of Michigan, for Gina Johnson for District 33, Bill Sage for District. I'm a political animal because the experiment in self-government is all about politics. And I make sure that the people I endorse and get elected are Christian, constitutional, conservative, conservationists who stand up for earning your own way, private property rights, law and order, never letting rapists ever out of the cage. So these are the kinds of quality of life issues that I fight for. While I'm laughing in their face, I'm fighting to get rid of them and elect accurate representation for Christian, constitutional, conservative, conservation representation. And by the way, HunterNation.org, we're going to put it on the screen, Joe. HunterNation.org is going after conservatives that didn't vote. We are getting them to vote those core values because as we laugh in the face of the idiots, we're going to replace them with people who represent the core values that created the greatest quality of life, the United States of America, in the history of the human experience.
0: I was blown away by what I learned from you a couple of times ago that we spoke. I think it was actually before the 2024 election. How many hunters did you sign up? Was it 200,000 or 300,000 that were not even registered to vote?
1: Many millions. The seven swing states in 24, HunterNation.org played the biggest role. We scolded them. We found millions. And I use the term hunters because those are conservationists. Those are conservatives. Those are Christians. Those are hardworking people who are in the asset column for God, family, country. We found that no state had even 50% of hunters that had ever registered to vote. So I went after them and we got millions to vote, and we're getting more and more. In fact, Keith Mark, the founder of HunterNation.org, is in Washington, D.C., once again, making sure that the bureaucrats represent people in the asset column instead of represent people in the liability column. And we know what those columns look like. Hardworking people who abide by the law and take care of their family and produce versus those that suck blood from the rest of us.
0: It is Ted Nugent. Go to TedNugent.com, 2026 American Outdoor Sportsman of the Year. Check out his program. What is it, Saturday at 3 on Real America's Voice?
1: Yeah, something like that. Real America's Voice, the spirit campfire. Well, there'll be flames coming out of my ass, so be sure you bring marshmallows.
0: Yeah, because I want to fry some marshmallows on those flames. It is Ted Nugent, his own self. Amazing to have you every single time. Ted, I think you told me this before. Can you tell my audience again, why weren't these hunters signed up? Why were they just complacent? And, I mean, were they apathetic because of a specific reason? Were they too busy? Why weren't they signed up?
1: Well, number one, voting takes place during the peak of the hunting season.
0: Right.
1: But that excuse, that is such a lame, spineless excuse. But ultimately, we've talked about it before, worse than Democrats, worse than Marxists, worse than communists, worse than the enemies of America are Americans constricted by apathy, non-players, non-engagement is the worst curse in America. This is an experiment in self-government. Every family has a moral, spiritual obligation, a patriotic obligation to vote for accurate representation. We do the Tea Party then, but right now we're scrambling for damage control because we didn't vote family values for quality control. So apathy is the worst curse mankind can exist. So ultimately, everybody get out there, register to vote, vote for Christian, constitutional, conservative, conservation representation, and the toilet flush of America will come to an end.
0: Yeah, it is Ted Nugent. Go to TedNugent.com right now. I always have to talk to you about music. As I'm watching a lot of videos over on YouTube and elsewhere, people are breaking down music. I love the clip that I'm sure you've seen by now of Joe Rogan asking a guy who's interviewing, have you heard A Stranglehold by Ted Nugent? And he's like, I don't think so. And then Rogan plays it. He's like, you got to hear it. He plays it, and the guy goes, oh, yeah, no, I do know this song. Ted, there's something about your music, and I want, look, I know that you're very confident in who you are, but I wonder if anybody's ever asked you this. When you write something like Stranglehold, do you know that it's going to hit me in the gut? It's not just a song. It's not just a riff. It's like, okay, my blood's pumping a different way now. It's almost like Welcome to the Jungle by Guns N' Roses has the same effect on me. Cat Scratch Fever does too. What is it about the riffs that you write to open your songs? Is it a visceral, ethereal thing that you feel in your body? And then you're like, okay, that's the one.
1: Well, Joe, the best way to explain it, but just before I came on with you, I was signing a bunch of these guitars. I was playing these guitars.
0: Beautiful.
1: You can go to Toby@TedNugent.com and purchase one of these, make a donation for a children's charity, nonprofit. But ultimately, I don't think about anything when I make music. I channel Little Richard, and I'm a music lover. I love what James Brown does. I love what the Motown Funk Brothers do. I love what Chuck Berry and Bo Diddley created, this sexy, grinding, spiritual rhythm that really encompasses the spirit of adventure and the spirit of fluidity, if I may. But when I create a piece of music, I come in from shooting my bow or training with my firearms, training my dogs, snuggling with Shemaine, playing with my grandkids, and I'll grab a guitar and immediately a rhythm that is like the son of Chuck Berry, the son of Motown. The rhythms happen because I crave a rhythm, I crave a groove, I crave a note pattern and sequence. And because my hands have been there so many millions of times, my hands can deliver what my ears crave. And then the song makes me think of a stand and a belief system, especially Wang Dang Sweet Poon Tang. That was an emotional one.
0: Very emotional song. And no, I don't want to eat marshmallows that are fried that way or that are cooked that way. Ted Nugent, the whole thing's over on YouTube, joepags.com/YouTube. We're back after this. Stay here.
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0: Listen, we've got to face reality. 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
8: Results rolling in. I'm Lisa LaSera, Fox News. New York, Maryland, South Carolina, and Utah holding primaries today. In New York City, former city comptroller Brad Lander, endorsed by Mayor Zoran Mamdani, has defeated incumbent Democrat Dan Goldman in the state's 10th district, which includes Lower Manhattan and Brooklyn. In New York's northern suburbs, Democrat Kate Conley has won the nomination for U.S. House. She'll face Republican Mike Lawler in November. In South Carolina, Attorney General Alan Wilson has won the runoff election to become the state's Republican nominee for governor. In Maryland, Governor Wes Moore has fended off a primary challenge, and Congressman Jamie Raskin has won his primary. Maryland Democrat Adrian Boafo has advanced to November's general election in the race to succeed his retiring former boss, Congressman Steny Hoyer. This as a federal judge throws out a Trump administration's lawsuit seeking access to Maryland voter rolls.
21: Maryland is one of the more recent of a number of states that have had judges reinforce their hold on voter rolls. While the Justice Department says it's entitled to the lists under civil rights law, Judge Gallagher says she won't grant it just because the DOJ says it should have them. Democrats and some Republicans have objected to federal control of voter data since elections by law are run by states.
8: Fox's Grinnell Scott. President Trump set to meet tomorrow with NATO Secretary General Mark Rutte, where Iran will likely be part of the conversation. Rutte says NATO countries agree with the president's handling of Iran.
22: You see now massively European allies pre-positioning their assets close to the strait, so to be able to help, for example, when it comes to demining.
8: On Fox's special report with Brett Baer, Rutte also said the president is doing exactly what is needed when it comes to Iran. 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
4: A demonstrator who shot and wounded a police officer during a protest outside a Texas immigration center last July 4th, sentenced to 100 years in federal prison. Benjamin Song was convicted of attempted murder last March after prosecutors say he wounded a police officer at the Prairie Land Detention Center in Alvarado. The seven other protesters received prison terms ranging from 30 to 70 years. The Trump administration announces a coordinated nationwide crackdown on federal health care fraud.
5: 455 defendants faced charges filed or unsealed over the last 2 weeks, accused of submitting $6.5 billion in false claims to taxpayer-funded health care programs.
6: This announcement marks the greatest combined federal and state effort in combating health care fraud in history.
5: Acting Attorney General Todd Blanche says one defendant billed nearly $1 billion for unnecessary wound grafts. A Texas doctor's accused of rubber stamping cardiovascular tests for student athletes, one who actually did have an enlarged heart.
7: And he suffered sudden cardiac arrest and died on the basketball court just weeks later.
5: Assistant Attorney General for Fraud Enforcement Colin McDonald, the charges are filed in 45 states and U.S. territories. Chris Foster, Fox News.
4: New charges for a pair of St. Johns County inmates who wanted to break out of jail in Northeast Florida.
8: Paired together in the same cell on multiple felony charges, 38-year-old Joseph Izzy and 20-year-old Joseph Silcott hatched a plan for a jailbreak. That from the sheriff's office. They wanted to rip the toilet and sink from the wall, punch a hole through it to scramble out of their cell. Izzy snitched to staff that Silcott had a weapon and threatened him with it. Cops searched their cell, discovering the sink and toilet damage. Camera footage showed the inmates breaking the window. Both were seen in possession of weapons and escape tools on different dates and times. Cops say Izzy confessed to planning to get contraband shipped to them using a drone.
4: Fox's CJ Papa. I'm Lisa Lucera. This is Fox News.
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11: Great to have you. Wonderful radio stations across the land, along with Sam and Polo. It is the Joe Pags Show. Thanks a lot for stopping by. Lots going on. Bottom of this hour, actress, performer on stage and screen, and also constitutionalist Janine Turner is going to be at the bottom of the hour. Don't miss a second of that. Has a new series called The Pursuit. I'm guessing it relates to the pursuit of happiness. And it's a cool conversation. She brings up the founding fathers, the founding documents, what our country looks like today, what the founding fathers would think our country looks like today. It's a cool conversation. Bottom of the hour. Don't miss a second of that. We also have a lot to catch you up on. There's one more piece of Iran news. And then we've got Todd Blanche, the acting attorney general, and FBI Director Kash Patel out today talking about all these charges against people for fraud in the United States. We've been talking about fraud for how long now? A long time. We talk about fraud and who's going to be arrested. Nobody, no big name has been arrested yet. But I'd like to see them really clamp down on some high-level government officials that had to have known about the fraud that was running rampant. They had to have known. We'll have that story for you coming up in a second. But I want to start with the fact that the Pentagon allegedly is asking for $80 billion for the Iran war, to which I'm sure they're going to say no. It's very interesting. I wonder, why are they asking them for it? Do we literally not have it? I mean, the NDAA should have all sorts of defense funding in it, and that's been passed. So it's interesting. This story jumped out at me. From Spectrum News, Pentagon seeks $80 billion from Congress for Iran war by Associated Press and Nationwide. The Pentagon has told senators it needs roughly $80 billion, mostly to cover the cost of the U.S. war against Iran, adding to it to what has already been a sizable military spending boost being sought by President Donald Trump. White House Office of Management and Budget has yet to make a formal request to Congress, but Defense Secretary, that's the Secretary of War. The AP just won't do it, will they? Pete Hegseth has been making the rounds on Capitol Hill, including Monday evening last night. A top Deputy Defense Secretary told senators about the Iran funding request last week, according to two people familiar with the situation, but not authorized to discuss it publicly. So what did they do, Sam? They discussed it publicly.
7: Wow.
11: Without authority.
7: Sources.
11: Is that a source?
7: I mean, they're trying to make it a source.
11: The Associated Press, we put the F in news.
7: There it is.
11: People who are new listeners have no idea even what that reference is.
7: Well, they should listen for longer.
11: They should. I think Polo actually coined it. Didn't you coin that, put the F in news?
2: I think so.
7: Yeah, he did.
11: Because we were talking about fake news.
7: Yeah.
11: And then probably the freaking news. And then Paul was like, well, we put the F in news. Sure. He was very quiet about it, but it was good. Anyway, allegedly was not authorized to talk about it, decided to talk about it, but they're familiar with the situation, but they can't tell you why they're familiar with it. Wall Street Journal first reported on the developments. It says the push for billions of dollars in Iran war funding comes at a fraught political moment. Oh, no, it's not fraught. Lawmakers are skeptical of the deal Trump struck with Iran to bring an end to the war and wary of the next steps. The White House has requested a remarkable $1.5 trillion from the Pentagon, or for the Pentagon, a nearly 50% increase over the current fiscal year's funding levels. Senate Majority Leader John Thune says he's expecting supplemental funding or spending requests from the administration for the war, and when it arrives, we will work through it and see where the votes are. This is John Thune's MO now, his modus operandi. I don't think I have the votes. I don't see the votes are. He's literally the majority leader. He's the Republican leader with 53 Republicans, and he never knows if he's going to have enough votes. With 53, you should know you're going to have enough votes. We need to make sure we're doing everything we can to replenish, resupply a lot. A lot of our munitions have been depleted. I think it should say a lot of have been depleted, not only just with what's happening with Iran, but prior to that, said Thune, Republican, South Dakota. Deputy Defense Secretary Steven Feinberg spoke to several senators about the proposals and calls last week, and he notified congressional committees that the $80 billion request had been sent to the Office of Management and Budget. The Pentagon did not immediately respond to a request for comment. However, the funding package will almost certainly run into trouble from lawmakers who refuse to support Trump's decision to go to war and are reluctant to give the Pentagon more money at a time of high costs of living for Americans at home. Throwing in high costs of living for Americans at home is a complete non sequitur. It's disjointed from the story completely. The AP just wanted an opportunity to say that Americans are going through a really tough time. Quote, you're spending families' hard-earned tax dollars on a war that many strongly oppose, Democratic Senator Patty Murray told Hegseth in a hearing last month, because Murray's an idiot. Idiot. Just not a very smart person. If you give the Department of War the $80 billion, it has nothing to do with how much the price of a gallon of gasoline is for me. What are you doing? What's the matter with you?
7: Are you having fun with buttons today?
11: I'm having fun with buttons. I'm sat here with the button. Why can't I have fun with it?
7: Whatever.
11: Oh, your dog moved. What the hell happened?
7: Yeah, he moved. Yeah, he had to go potty.
11: Okay, there you go. So Patty Murray knows that the cost of eggs have nothing to do with what's going on with the $80 billion. She knows that. As dumb as she is, she at least knows that. but she's going to say it because she thinks, and maybe some people in her state will believe her, she thinks people will say, I can't believe they're spending $80 billion to pay for a war in Iran, and I can't pay for a gallon of gas. Because as if the $80 billion, if it weren't spent, you'd have the $80 billion in your pocket. Sam, you got the $80 billion in your pocket?
2: Not today.
11: Polo, you got it? The $80
12: billion? I don't think I have pockets.
11: You know why? Because you can't afford pockets because we're spending $80
12: billion. There it is. There it is. Anyway,
11: if Hank sent it after that, you'd have pockets, damn it. It's all
12: they'd
11: just so stupid.
12: They'd be empty, but yeah.
11: They would, at least, but you could afford them. I mean, right now, I mean, that's how, it is so lean, we can't afford pockets.
12: I'm just sad.
11: Are you sat there thinking about it?
12: Yes.
11: Sam, you never lived that down.
2: I swear, I quit.
11: And when you said it, I looked at you, I said, what did you just say? You said what?
2: I said what? How am I supposed to say it?
12: To be fair, though, I have heard a few people here in the States say it.
11: Well, they're saying it incorrectly.
2: Thank you.
12: Yeah. Because
11: you don't have an accent, you're not allowed to say it.
12: It was like some reality show where the girl was telling her, like, sit down or whatever, and then the girl's like, I am sad. Like, because she was sitting.
11: Because grammatically, okay, she doesn't know what she's talking about. That's not the same thing. I am sat here. The first person I ever heard say that was Kay, and look, Sam, you could say it, just have the accent.
2: Listen, I said it because I had a seat, and then I changed my seat, and I was sat next to someone.
11: You were sitting next to someone.
2: I was sat next to someone. I wasn't saying I was sitting next to someone. I was sat next to someone.
11: Weren't you sitting there?
2: I was sitting there.
11: So you sat.
2: Because I was sat there.
11: If you add a linking verb, it completely makes it British. I was sat there.
2: Sat there by the airline.
11: I is sat there. Yes, Polo.
2: That sounds so wrong.
12: I'm thinking something totally different, but I can't go there, so.
11: Can't go there. The show after the show, we can probably go there, right?
12: Yes.
2: No.
11: Okay.
2: No, I'm going to bed.
11: No, you're not. You're sat there. You're going to stay sat there. No idea.
12: Can be sat
11: no
12: with
11: idea
12: a
11: what
12: hat.
11: That means. He's just dumb. All right. So let me give you a couple of sound bites. This is Todd Blanche, the acting attorney general, talking about getting fraud and stamping it out.
13: Today, we are announcing federal and state charges, all of which were charged or unsealed at some point over the past 2 weeks, the past 14 days. Coordinated nationwide action. Since June 8th, we've charged 455 defendants across 56, like I said a minute ago, U.S. attorney's offices, and 45 U.S. states and territories. As alleged in the various indictments, these individuals participated in healthcare fraud schemes involving over $6.5 billion in false claims submitted to Medicare, Medicaid, and other healthcare programs. The team around me will get into more specifics, but here are a few points that stand out. In one indictment, we're bringing charges against a corporate executive in Arizona in connection to over a $1 billion fraud involving unnecessary wound grafts. This alleged scheme costs Medicare over $1 million per patient. In total, our indictment charges 11 defendants for over $2 billion in fraudulent claims in connection to alleged wound care schemes. The indictment also alleges that these individuals then used the taxpayer money to bankroll multi-million dollar homes, luxury vehicles like a $135,000 Maserati, jewelry like an $865,000 Bulgari necklace, and to top it all off, to fund the construction of a $4.6 million hotel at a beach resort in the Philippines. We're taking back the money, the luxury cars, the jewelry, and these alleged fraudsters will face justice. The coordinated actions of the past 2 weeks have resulted in over $182 million in cash and other assets seized, making clear our healthcare fraud enforcement efforts generate a significant return on investment for our taxpayers.
11: I mean, it's a lot of damn money. And he is naming names, but again, it's nobody that you'd be like, oh, yeah, Gavin Newsom. Oh, look at that, it's Tim Walz. I mean, we need to see some of that go on as well, because there's no way that these agencies on a state level didn't have any idea. And then you have to start figuring out, all right, so does it go to the lieutenant governor? Does it go to the governor? Does it go to the attorney general? That's who we want to see in handcuffs if, in fact, they are involved. And I'd like to find out. Now, Kash Patel stepped up, and he decided to add a little bit of something to this. And he talks about the president going after fraudsters.
14: America, you should take a look. You should take a look at what leadership from the White House and the President Trump's prioritization to go after and combat fraud looks like. America should take a look at the Vice President's task force and the initiative by the Justice Department here under AG Todd Blanche and AAG Colin McDonald. Fraud is no longer being tolerated, is not being put up with, and you've seen the staggering numbers that in just the last 2 weeks, that's all we're here to talk about today, is just the last 2 weeks of fraud of perpetrators and criminals who have been arrested and apprehended from around the world, totaling over $6 and $7 billion in fraud, in money stolen from the American people. Our precious taxpayer dollars that are supposed to service our seniors and our kids were being stolen outright by individuals who thought they could get away with it. But thanks to the Trump administration and the Vice President's task force and the White House task force and Department of Justice's courageous prosecutors, we have now been able to charge a record number of individuals.
11: Good. Keep on charging them. Get our money back. I don't see Patty Murray out there saying, yeah, hell yeah, Todd Blanche and Cash Patel went and got some taxpayers' money back. No, she wants to complain about the Defense Department or the Department of War. She wants to complain about that instead of, you know, just being a righteous person who's looking out for the American taxpayer dollar. If you're stamping out terrorism and stopping them from getting a nuclear weapon and stopping the terrorism that is actually targeting Americans, I think that's a good thing. You're stopping fraud. I think that's also a good thing. Why is it that so many on the left in this country are against these investigations into stopping fraud? And as soon as they realize that they're on the wrong side of the issue, and it takes them a while because they're kind of dumb, as soon as they realize they're on the wrong side of the issue, they then come out and say, well, we've been investigating that since 2011. Really? Why didn't you find it? Why didn't you prosecute anybody? Tim Walz, oh, we were way ahead of it on fraud. No, you weren't. Your AG is on tape with some organization that allegedly was getting some fraudulent money and then allegedly said that they were going to help him get reelected. You were stamping out fraud. That's a weird way to do it. It's a weird way to stamp out the fraud. 833-JOE-PAGS, 833-563-7247, joepags.com. You feeling good about them uncovering fraud? You're going to feel better now that we're going to get some people in handcuffs? And isn't it time we got some big names? We hear about the swamp. We hear about the deep state. We hear about how wrong things are and how bad the left is and the progressive left is doing this, that, and the other. And Comey on down and Brennan and Clapper and everybody else did all these horrible things. I want to see some people in handcuffs. Now, Comey has been charged for the shells in the picture. But, I mean, everyone, let me say this. Every single one of the 51 people on that letter suggesting that Hunter Biden's laptop looked like it was Russian disinformation should be in handcuffs and face charges. They defrauded the American people. They defrauded the American people in an attempt to win an election.

0: 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Can't believe you haven't signed up yet. Do it now. Back after this.
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0: I'm going to have an AI update, an AI story for you coming up. I use AI all the time now. I think it's a very good tool. It's not something that I rely on completely, but certainly it helps you get through the thought process a little bit better, the calculations a little bit better. And if you're not using AI, you probably should start. I'm not here to say I'm a big AI guy that I'm going to benefit from you using it. I'm here to tell you, you could probably be more productive and not even realize it, getting sort of an assistant that's just right there on your computer screen. So it's pretty interesting. That said, a major warning about AI. I mean, really? Really? Really? Is that what we have? Really?
1: Mm-hmm. Yeah.
0: We rely on it. We use it. Polar refuses to use it, so you don't have to worry about the major warning about AI. Because they use it at all, Polar? You started using it or not?
2: No.
0: Not at all?
2: No.
0: Not you Cortana, should. Not Gemini, not ChatGPT.
2: It's full of crap. No.
0: Wow. Ooh. Just from that one interaction about the Roadcaster.
2: That
1: did one it. One and done, huh?
2: That did it for me.
0: I mean, give it another shot. It might be different. I don't know.
2: No, because it was like, okay, here's this. I was like, no. And you're saying,
1: okay, boomer.
2: It's telling me this. I'm like, no, but it's wrong.
0: No, and I get that it was wrong, but it only uses resources that are online. So it's very, I don't want to relitigate that. You were right about that and the AI was wrong about it, but it's been very helpful with me in my productivity and my waking hours because I can't seem to stop working. But here's the story that I'm referring to from Newsmax. U.S. intel agencies issue major AI threat within months. we're all screwed, I guess. I don't know. This is from Newsmax Wires. The Five Eyes Intelligence Alliance is warning that artificial intelligence-powered cyber attacks from hostile foreign adversaries could overwhelm Western governments and businesses within months unless defensive measures are rapidly strengthened. According to a joint warning reported by the Financial Times, cyber chiefs from the Five Eyes Partnership said the timeline for potentially disruptive AI-driven attacks is not measured in years, but in months. Quote, the timeline is not years, it is months, the official said in a rare joint communique. So why do they have to tell me it and then have me read the quote of them saying it? You know what I mean? It was exact. The two lines were, I better take up some more space, just write it twice. The Five Eyes is an intelligence alliance comprising Australia, Canada, New Zealand, United Kingdom, the United States, born from World War II code-breaking cooperation and formalized through the 1946 UK-USA agreement. The alliance is widely regarded as the world's oldest and most comprehensive signals, intelligence, and information sharing network. The warning reflects growing concern that America's geopolitical rivals, including China, Russia, and North Korea, are rapidly incorporating advanced artificial intelligence into their cyber operations, while Five Eyes officials said Western nations currently maintain an edge thanks to leading commercial AI models and stronger integration of AI into military and intelligence operations. They cautioned that advantage may be short-lived, some would say short-lived. The alert comes just days after the United States reportedly ordered AI company Anthropic to restrict access by foreign nationals to some of its most advanced models, citing national security concerns. Keep in mind, just the other day, they reported that Grok AI gave the United States the ability to pull off the attack as successfully as it did in Iran. That operation, what did they say, 94 or 96 operations were all done by Grok. For God's sakes, did I go on to find out how old an actress is? You know what I mean? I mean, think about that. Tell Grok, hey, I'd like to hit these specific targets. And they took out 88 leaders in Iran in one bombing. And again, they came out and they admitted that Grok helped them do that. Now, I'm not so naive as to think that our enemies wouldn't use the same sort of technology to do something to us. So it's smart to be ahead of this. But at what point do we lose control of it? At what point does it become like autonomous and self-sufficient and not needing human input anymore? You got to be very, very careful. AI is great, and it's also scary as hell. Because if the machines take over, go and watch Terminator. Sam, did you see Terminator?
1: I have, yes. I'm cultured.
0: What? You did? I don't believe you. Who
1: yes,
0: started
1: I
0: it?
1: I did. You showed it to me. Arnold Schwarzenegger.
0: Okay, I'm one for 80.
1: Mm-hmm.
0: Well, I can't complain about that one. We come back. Janine Turner, don't miss a second of that. Keep it here.
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4: NBC News projects State Attorney General Alan Wilson will win the Republican primary runoff for South Carolina governor. President Trump endorsed Wilson and also the woman he defeated, Lieutenant Governor Pamela Yvette. Wilson will face Democrat Jermaine Johnson in November. NBC News also projects Brad Lander will win the Democratic primary for New York's 10th congressional district. Lander was backed by Democratic Socialist New York City Mayor Zoran Mamdani, and he defeated incumbent Congressman Dan Goldman. President Trump is warning Iran against obtaining a nuclear weapon as talks continue between the two countries. Arriving in Pennsylvania this afternoon, Trump told reporters, "You want to see trouble? Let them have a nuclear weapon." The Washington Wizards selected BYU forward A.J. Dabansa with the number one pick in the NBA draft. Dabansa won the Julius Erving Award as the best collegiate small forward and led the NCAA in scoring this season. He is the first player from BYU to be selected with the top pick. I'm Rob Martier.
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0: joyous occasion. The 250th anniversary of the signing of the Declaration of Independence is amazing. Of course, there's this infighting, the left versus the right, and who wants to fix the pool, and who wants to go and perform at the America 250 get-together. What we need is a real sort of foundation. Let's get back to basics. Why are we celebrating 250? What is it about? Well, Janine Turner, yes, that Janine Turner, has a great series out called The Pursuit with Constituting America. How are you, Janine? Good to see you.
15: Joe Pags, it's always great to see you. This is a treat. Hello.
0: It's a treat for me. It's so good to see you again. We talked about this a minute ago. The Pursuit is something that will really sort of lay the groundwork for people who don't understand the importance of a quarter of a millennium in place there. 250 years. What made you say to yourself in Constituting America, say, let's put this together, because the younger generation doesn't really get it, do they?
15: No. And we're out there celebrating, but what does the younger generation even really know what we're celebrating and
0: right.
15: why it's important and why the Declaration of Independence and, you know, life, liberty, pursuit of happiness, or born with these rights that we're get, you know, that God gives them to us, not the government, and that we
0: yes.
15: create a government that rule based off our consent. I mean, just these fundamentally amazing foresight of our founding fathers to put these words to paper. And that's what prevents tyranny in our country. And I've always loved, you know, I have Constituting America, my foundation, and
0: yes.
15: we've been in existence for 16 years. But my fifth grade teacher in Fort Worth, Texas, Mr. Ingram, he spent the entire fifth grade year teaching us about the Declaration of Independence and cast us in the musical 1776. So we spent the whole year doing the arts with history, with academics, and that sealed into my brain. And he cemented a love of the founding fathers and our country and a love of the arts. And so what better way to reach the rising generations than to do a 17 episode, 90 second series where every founding father walks into the room, into this tavern, this ethereal tavern. And like Patrick Henry comes in, and I'm the tavern owner, Mary. And he goes like, look, I've got this speech, you know, give me liberty and give me death. What do you think? So everybody walks into this tavern, and we've done it in 17 episodes, 90 seconds long, but then we're going to edit them all together for a short film. It's all going to be released. We're almost there, you know, before July 4th.
0: It is Janine Turner. Go to ConstitutingAmerica.com. Go support what she does. I went and
15: for
0: checked
15: all
0: out
15: social the- medias, like at Constituting America anywhere. If that's too complicated to figure out how to spell constituting, which is all. You can go to at Janine Turner and my Instagram, whatnot, find it there.
0: And we follow each other, so go and follow Janine right now. I love the playlist mm-hmm. because these are all, like you said, they're a minute 30. In our short attention span world that we live in, that's really, really smart. Was that your idea? Let's make these really small vignettes. We could put it all together as a movie later. Let's give them small vignettes just to sort of get a little story here, a little story there, sort of get them warmed up to exactly what it is that we're celebrating.
15: Well, I have to give some of this credit to Michael Flaherty, because Michael Flaherty, who did all the Chronicle of Narnia movies, he's like, well, he's one of the producers on this. And he said, look, you can do a documentary, but, you know, you're going to reach a lot more people if you do on social media. And we're already in the 4 million, 5 million. We're just every day, hundreds of thousands more people are watching it. So it's sort of gone viral. And that's the way to reach everybody. But the trick was to figure out how to do it all in 90 seconds. And so I wrote the scripts based off all the 16 years of knowledge that I have with Constituting America. And I know the founding fathers so intimately. So to put this together in 90 seconds, and then I co-directed it, but also I designed all the, you know, costumes with the great costume designer, the hair. It was so much fun. And then it was my dream come true, you know, to watch all these founding fathers walk into the tavern. Cause at one time, most of them were in the tavern at the same time.
0: So it is, if I have it right, it is modern day Gen or millennials, I guess, or even younger Gen Z finding out from the founding fathers, right?
15: Yes. Yes. Because I'm obsessed with, you know, time travel and time portals.
0: I love it too. But my favorite movie, and don't get mad at me because you're not in it, but it's Somewhere in Time, which is about time travel with Christopher
15: yeah.
0: Reeves and Jane Seymour. So
15: and
0: I'm with you. You and I are like-minded there. Yeah, I love that.
15: Oh, yeah. I mean, I love Disclosure Day, Steven Spielberg. I can't wait to see
0: yes.
15: it. You know, but the time travel and the essence of other dimensions and Skinwalker Ranch, whatever you're watching these days, you watch that? I mean, it's a great show.
0: I've not seen it, but I need to see it. No, I didn't
15: yeah.
0: see it.
15: Oh, it's great. But we had two millennials time travel back from 2026 into this tavern. So you're seeing it all from their eyes, where they're like, oh, look, you know, George Washington just walked in, you know, Marquis de Lafayette. But we have female heroines as well. People, a lot of women people have not really discovered, which is Sybil Ludington, who as a teenager rode her horse further than Paul Revere. And there's Molly Pitcher. And then we have Phyllis Wheatley, who was a slave at the time, but then she was subsequently freed. But she met with George Washington, loved George Washington during the Revolutionary War, and wrote this beautiful poem, an ode to him. So she sort of closes the episode. So it's really fun. Do you have Deborah Sampson, who fought as a man, but she was really a woman in the war. And she was shot, and that's when she was discovered. So it's kind of fun. It's a fantasy for me. It's fun.
0: And these are things that we never, ever would have learned in school, which I love. I love that you bring them to the fore. We should know all of these stories without a doubt. Go to ConstitutingAmerica.com. Go follow Constituting America over on social media, or follow Janine Turner on social media. I'm pleased to have Janine Turner. So let's talk about something you mentioned in passing that you probably didn't remember that you just said. You know this fact, though. Our rights are given by God, period. That document restricts government from taking them away from us, period. Janine, we've got people like Tim Kaine, and I don't want to make this left versus right, but he just said this recently, who is a U.S. senator from Virginia, sitting on a Senate committee, looking at somebody, I forget who is interviewing in the hearing, saying, you think that God gives us our rights? That government doesn't? Are you kidding me? Government gives us our rights. Tim, he literally said that, Janine.
15: Wow.
0: So we've got a guy who's one of 100 in the U.S. Senate who wants us to believe that we don't have a higher power or a superior being that said, these are the rights I grant you. Government can't become tyrannical, as you just said, and take them away from us. He believes it.
15: Yeah, it's right here in the Declaration of Independence, and it says, you know, we hold these truths to be self-evident, all men are created equal, that they are endowed by their creator with certain unalienable rights. And that's what people don't understand. They think government gives me my rights. But what I always say when they think government gives me my rights is, you know, when our presidents are sworn in, one of our quiz questions in all of our speeches is, does he swear to protect the Constitution or the people? And all the kids always think, well, the people. And I say, yeah, but think about this. Kim Jong-un in North Korea, they all know North Korea, will get up there and say, I swear to protect the people, but you're going to do what I say, like kings and queens. You know, you're not going to have freedom of speech. You can't question what I do. You have to be the religion if it's a theocracy like Iran. You have to do, you know, the religion that I say. And so if a person gives you the rights, then the person can take them away. And that's why our founders were so insistent upon the fact. And it's really true. It's what all the philosophers believed at the time, Montesquieu and whatnot, that John Locke, even our own reverends, like Reverend Hooker from the 1600s out of Boston and Connecticut, he was preaching this before John Locke was. But it's like we are born with these rights. They're inherent, and nobody seems to know that. I can't believe that would actually be said, that government gives you your rights. And
0: I'll
15: that's a very dangerous thing to say.
0: I'll
15: no,
0: you
15: I believe you. Yeah. I believe you. I just can't believe. But that's going to be the mantra. And look, we're a nonpartisan foundation.
0: I know.
15: And because the documents aren't partisan, but to start to imbue that into people's minds, to think that the government gives you your rights, well, we're tripping right into socialism and communism and tyranny if that's the case.
0: 100%. Go and check out this great series. It is called The Pursuit, and I can't wait to watch the entire thing. It's Janine Turner. I interviewed somebody from Canada recently, from Rebel News. Ezra Levant is the guy who actually founded Rebel News. And I asked him about his constitution in Canada. And he said it's very, very similar to the one in the United States, except the very first line in it basically says the government can shut it off anytime they want. That's what's so unique about our Constitution. They can't. The Constitution restricts them. Obama is known to have said that his hands were tied because the Constitution. He literally could not do it because the government was restricted, and he hated the fact that it was a document that restricted what government can and can't do. That does make us unique, doesn't it? I mean, that makes the Constitution stand out against anything in just about all of history on this planet, doesn't it?
15: Well, yes, because if you look at the oath that our president and our officials, congressmen, House of Representatives, you know, congresswomen, senators, people in the armed forces, they have to swear to protect the Constitution,
0: right?
15: Because the Constitution protects us, because the Constitution has checks and balances and curbs upon power, and that has to be honored. And if we don't have that, then they will become tyrant, you know, dictators and kings and queens and things of that nature. It would be bad, bad news. And yes, I mean, look, our founding fathers, there was obviously things that had to change, and that's why they gave us the amendment process. They knew that.
0: Yes.
15: They gave us the foundation and said, we can amend these things. And the amendment process, we can't forget. I mean, it's like write a petition, use your speech, use your First Amendment rights, you know, use the press, and let's create a new amendment to the Constitution, which takes time, but it's also got the federalism in there, which the states have to have a say in that. And I think that's another aspect that prevents tyranny as well, is that you have this federal government, national government, I call it, but federalism means the states all have a say in that. And
0: right.
15: I mean, even this memorandum of understanding that's happening right now, I find that it's really fascinating how they change the name of the document, and then it doesn't have to be ratified by the Senate. Article 2, Section 2, Clause
0: right.
15: 2. It's
0: right.
15: a little tricky.
0: That's why it's not called a treaty. Exactly right.
15: Right. But what was a treaty in the Federalist Papers? In the Federalist Papers, Alexander Hamilton, a treaty, or James Madison, said that the treaty is any foreign document. There's not a lot of those checks and balances are pretty important for a reason.
0: It is Janine Turner. Go and check out The Pursuit. It's over on the YouTube page now, right? Constituting America's YouTube page?
15: Yes, yes. You can watch it on YouTube. You can watch it on Constituting America Facebook, Instagram, my Instagram, Janine Turner, my Facebooks.
0: Mm-hmm. What would the founding fathers say if they saw what the country looked like today? First of all, they'd say, oh my God, 350 million people? Are you crazy? Because they had very few people back in the day. So they'd be freaked out over that, I think. But how would they feel about, because you mentioned federalism, and you're right. This country was built on states having individual rights. The first 9 amendments basically said, this is what the will protect you from. The federal government controls all of this. Everything we haven't covered here goes back to the states via the 10th Amendment. So what would they say with the bloat of government that we have today federally? They never intended on a central government being that big, did they?
15: No, I don't think they did. As a matter of fact, you know, when I looked up at my dad, who was a West Point graduate from the military academy, I said, Dad, if our founding fathers were to come back today, what would they be most disappointed about? You've probably heard me tell that story on your show even.
0: Yes.
15: But he looked back up at me and said, taxes. And I think that you know, the 16th Amendment taxing all of our income was something that gave the government the opportunity to grow.
0: Right.
15: I think that they would... I think about that a lot. I mean, I was asking my dad that as an 8-year-old, and that didn't come from him. That was sort of innate within me. Like, what would they think about, you know, going to the moon or iPhones or,
0: right.
15: you know, social media? I think that they would be astounded at the amount of growth in, you know, because of the ability to own our own, copyrights. You know, we can
0: yes.
15: own our own copyrights, and we can own our own discoveries for a certain amount of time according to the Constitution. I think that they would be amazed at the growth. But I think that in regard to the government, they would see a dangerous bloat there, that because we are so far away from what it's like to live under tyranny, real
0: right.
15: tyranny. They knew what that was like. And I think that they would be pretty alarmed that with all the dialogue and the things that are happening today, that we might slide right back into that. And they would be saying, you got to read this.
0: Yes. No, 100%. You know, it's interesting because we are also seeing a society that doesn't have any sort of inkling of religious belief allowed sort of in a public square. It's certainly not in a public building like in a school, in a public building like a university. Whereas back in the day, we mentioned that the rights are all given by God and protected by that Constitution. We also forget that, like, the first Thanksgiving proclamation by Washington mentions the Lord and God and him and his constantly. I mean, there was a reverence toward God. Everybody who signed the Constitution or the Declaration of Independence was either a deist, they believed in God, or they were probably Christian. And there's really no argument about that. If they saw the pursuit by outside religions coming in today, I think they'd have a problem. I mean, the founding fathers, they fought some of this incursion off the Barbary Coast back in the day. How would they feel about that, where we're allegedly a secular society that is allowing other religious beliefs to come in and maybe change what we look like?
15: Well, I do believe, you know, George Washington wrote a letter, you know, about the Hebrews, you know, including the Hebrews and even the Muslims, you know, I think it was like M-O-S-L-E-M, I think.
0: Yeah, they spelled it differently, yes.
15: Yeah, yeah. So I do think that they thought freedom of religion was really important.
0: Yes.
15: And I think in this country, I do believe that is a kind of a sacred, ironically, opportunity for us to believe in God in the way we want to believe in God.
0: Yes.
15: But I think that they would be alarmed that so many people don't believe in God. That we've become this kind of narcissistic society with these cameras. You know, here I look, here I'm in this, here I'm in that, and here's what I'm eating. That there seems to be, and I think that forget about just the general narcissism. I think as a human being individually, when we start thinking that we're in charge, that's a miserable way to live. And more and more and more and more and more. And I've been a Christian my whole life,
0: yeah.
15: You know, and now I'm 63 and I'm like, okay, you know what? I'm upset about this, but I'm just going to give it to the Holy Spirit and I'm going to let the Holy Spirit go take care of this, because there is to realize that I'm not in total control. And also to realize what I think the rising use with all the suicide, the things that are happening,
0: yes,
15: is to realize I've written a musical, Belva, which we'll talk about another day.
0: Okay.
15: But the byline is, don't give up before the miracle. We have to realize that if we get up every day and think, okay, what are my social media numbers? We're in trouble. If we get up every day and say, which I try to say, God, guide me to accomplish your purpose and succeed in the things for which you've sent me. In other words, my purpose is higher than just me. I think we're going to be a better nation if we think that way.
0: I agree with you. Jeanine Turner, go to Jeanine Turner and follow her everywhere online. Also go to constitutingamerica.org.com. Go there and go check out the Constituting America YouTube. What I meant with the question was, and it was an incredible answer, but maybe it wasn't clear enough. We are Western.
15: No,
0: it's okay. And it's on me. We are a Western civilization country founded on Judeo-Christian values. You can pursue any religion you want. I support anybody who wants to, as long as the religion isn't go kill my dog or throw that rock at me. If the religion isn't a violent one, I'm fine with that.
15: Yeah.
0: Exactly right. But we're still founded on Judeo-Christian values. That's what makes us unique. We're seeing Western civilization under attack in Europe. We're seeing it under attack here as well. I wonder if the founding fathers would have done something to say, hey, You can believe that way and you can go worship that way, but don't forget why we were founded and how we were founded and why you came here to begin with. You came here because it gave you more opportunity. Don't try to change the structure of who we are. Do you think they'd be surprised by how diverse all of that is in this day and age? Glad to talk to Jeanine Turner every single time. And again, a great conversation that does continue. I do long form stuff for you. That's why the show after the show continues. Got to hit a break here on the radio show. We're back after this.
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3: My pleasure to have you. I really enjoyed talking to Jeanine Turner. Really enjoyed talking to Ted Nugent. I mean, a couple of interviews that I'm always honored to have. Those two are really, really smart, conservative-leaning Americans. I mean, Ted, very conservative. Jeanine is actually saying, no, we're just going by the founding documents, and the founding documents are with the basis of this country. And if that makes me look conservative, that's fine, because I'm actually going by the founding documents. Really appreciated having both of them. Ted is up and running right now over on YouTube, joepags.com/YouTube. 37 minutes long. There's a lot in there, including a lot about music and the music industry. What artist does he think brings a lot of power to the stage today? Go check that out. Got to get out of here for now. That is Sam. That is Polo. I am Joe. I'll be sat here again tomorrow. Same time, same place. We'll see you then.
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11: It's advancing. I'm Lisa Lacerra, Fox News. Results coming in races in South Carolina and Maryland.
12: South Carolina Attorney General Alan Wilson winning the state's GOP gubernatorial runoff, defeating Lieutenant Governor Pamela Evett. Both candidates earned President Trump's endorsement, Wilson locking it in last week. Wilson will take on Democratic State Representative Jermaine Johnson in November's race to replace Republican Governor Henry McMaster, who is term limited. In Maryland, Democratic incumbent Wes Moore winning the party's nomination for governor, defeating longshot Democratic challenger Eric Felber, a physician.
11: Fox's Kristen Goodwin in New York. State Assemblyman Micah Lasher has won the Democratic nomination for a seat being vacated by his former boss, retiring Congressman Jerry Nadler. He faced a crowded field that included John F. Kennedy's grandson Jack Schlossberg, as well as Trump critic George Conway. Three allies of New York City Mayor Zoran Mamdani have won the nominations. Congressman Dan Goldman, a two-term incumbent, was beaten by former city comptroller Brad Lander. And Mamdani-backed State Assemblywoman Claire Valdez defeated the handpicked successor of retiring Congresswoman Nydia Velazquez. And Dario Lisa Chevalier has won the Democratic nomination for U.S. House in New York's 13th congressional district, defeating Adriano Espaillat. President Trump says that talks with Iran are moving along.
13: The Iran economy has been crushed and their defense industrial base has been damaged so severely that it'll take them many years to rebuild, many, many years. And now we're trying to work out a deal that's fair.
11: The president speaking at a Mack truck facility in Pennsylvania. Over the weekend, Vice President J.D. Vance traveled to Switzerland to begin negotiations with Iran. He said they have built a strong foundation for further discussions. This is the Senate for the first time has approved a war powers resolution that would block further U.S. military action against Iran. The move, though, is largely symbolic. 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
11: Federal investigators have released more information on what caused the collapse of a Florida condo, which killed nearly 100 people.
18: Nearly 5 years after the collapse of the 12-story Champlain Tower South in Surfside, Florida, investigators from the National Institute of Standards and Technology's National Construction Safety Team explained their findings on the disaster's cause. They pointed to two columns that held up the pool deck that began to fail 3 weeks before the collapse on June 24th, 2021, the product of flawed design and faulty construction. The report also makes clear what was not the cause, including vibrations from nearby construction, sinkholes, and foundation failure. While no one has been held criminally responsible for the incident, a class action civil lawsuit settlement of more than $1 billion was reached a year after the tragedy. Tanya J. Powers, Fox News.
11: Supreme Court has ruled ExxonMobil can sue Cuban state-owned companies in American courts over property seized by Fidel Castro's government.
19: The U.S. Supreme Court ruled 6-3 in favor of U.S. owners of Cuban property taken more than 65 years ago. The justices reversed a lower court ruling that found Cuban state-owned companies are immune from lawsuits in U.S. courts. ExxonMobil is seeking compensation for assets that were owned by Standard Oil, its predecessor, including more than 100 service stations and an oil refinery. Janico Solda, Fox News.
11: The NCAA has adopted new rules that will give Division I athletes 5 years to play five seasons, beginning at enrollment or the academic year following their 19th birthday, whichever comes first. It eliminates waivers for extended eligibility except for pregnancy, religious missions, or active duty military service, and extensions will no longer be issued for athletes who were injured. The new rules go into effect this fall. The language also was included in a Senate bill intended to address numerous concerns across college sports. I'm Lee Silasera. This is Fox News.
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1: And welcome back, George Norrie, along with Christy Crabtree. Christy, what did you think of our definition of Christ consciousness?
8: That was beautiful. You nailed it.
1: How do you apply that in your day-to-day life?
8: You know, Christ consciousness is an experience. And I think that's what Jesus wanted us to know. He said, the kingdom of heaven is within. And so it's when we go within and explore our consciousness that we have these experiences. I mean, reading about it's one thing. You can open up a Bible. You can read about who Jesus was. But that's not the experience of Jesus. And so, you know, he united his masculine and his feminine energy, and he recognized that he's both human and divine. And I believe he wants us to do the same. You know, he said, be like me, walk this path. And so that's really what Christ consciousness is coming to that experiential realization within the self.
1: Do your star child ETs and family come at any whim?
8: It takes intention. You know, it takes quieting the mind. It takes kind of being in that place of stillness. And I use the CE5 contact techniques now, and that actually works reliably well. Have you worked with the Dr. Stephen Greer?
1: Yes.
8: CE5 protocols. Okay. Yeah. So I did a cruise one time with Dr. Greer, and this was after I started having experiences, because I thought, maybe I'm going crazy. Maybe this is real. So I went on a cruise with Dr. Greer and learned CE5. And I've been able to do that very reliably since then.
1: Here's a guy who devoted his medical career to investigating UFOs.
8: Yeah, and he's had one heck of a ride doing it. You know, there's been a lot of backlash that he's received. But, you know, when I was on that cruise, I can tell you from the bottom of my heart, those experiences were real. I mean, I had ETs actually materialize in my cruise cabin. He told us, you know, if you feel comfortable, invite them into your cruise cabin. So I thought, okay, I'll give it a whirl. And I kid you not, they showed up. We watched stars materialize and dematerialize, crafts flying overhead. And Dr. Greer's meticulous. He will actually make sure that, you know, it's not a satellite. He'll make sure it's not a plane. He has software to detect those things. So we know what we're looking at.
1: Do other members of your family have the same kind of experiences, or are you all by yourself?
8: You know, I'm going to say that these experiences are contagious. You know, they say that you're just like the five people you hang out with the most because, you know, their sadness or their anger or their joy is contagious. Well, so is a state of consciousness. And so after this started happening to me, my family didn't believe it at first, but it wasn't long after that they started having similar experiences. Even my children, who are teenagers, but they'll be out walking the dogs or at the park with friends. And if they look up at the stars, they tend to get videos of crafts.
1: Do your neighbors know what you do?
8: Nope. My neighbors think that I am a psychotherapist, which is true. But no, not everybody knows the whole story.
1: Unless they hear you tonight, right?
8: Yeah, the cat's out of the bag now.
1: All right, you ready for calls?
8: Sure.
1: Let's start with David in Arizona, west of the Rockies to start. Hey, Davey.
9: Yes, good morning, everyone.
1: Morning.
9: May God bless all of you. As a youth, I was extremely interested in how reality is comprised. I really love physics. You know, they told us that the universe is made up of electrons, neutrons, protons, of all kinds of particles. It took me many years to realize that there's another actual substance that is even more real and more substantive than electrons, neutrons, and protons. And I give it the name love. There is an actual substance in reality. It's called love, and it's also called God. God is consciousness, but God is also far more than just consciousness. When I speak, my voice goes out, and for a fraction of a second, it probably bounces off of a wall, and that's the end of it. When God speaks, things happen instantly. His word is creative, creates. So the understanding of what makes for a good life, for satisfaction, fulfillment, joy, and everything that people are looking for was summed up by Jesus. He said that the two important aspects of doing the right thing is to love God and to love others. Love is the only power in reality that I trust.
1: Well, let's get your reaction to that, Christy. I would agree. What do you think?
8: Yeah, no, thanks for calling in. I do agree with that. And I love that you bring the science into that too, because that is an interesting thing. You know, we are electric and we are magnetic beings, and love is, you know, this force field generated in the heart. And I feel like that's where God reaches us. And, you know, that's where we unite in Christ consciousness, is in the heart, when we unite the upper and the lower energy centers of the body, it all coalesces into a vortex in the heart of love, and we can align our will with God's will. And so I completely agree. I think it's when we align our will with God's will, love ourselves, love our neighbors, That's when we find joy and fulfillment.
1: Are you still learning new things, Christy?
8: All the time. I hope I never stop.
1: What has been the most profound thing that you have come across?
8: You know, I think it's just the interconnectedness of all things, that hermetic principle, as within, so without, as above, so below, that there's a universe inside of each and every one of us, and there's a universe outside of each and every one of us, and that God is infinitely creative, and every living thing inside and outside of this universe is all connected to that one love.
1: Next up, let's go to Ruth in Maryland. Take it away. Hi, Ruth.
10: Oh, hi, George and Christy. Thank you so much for taking my call. And Christy, I was just curious about the star children that you're talking about. Do any of them, have you ever seen any that are blue in color or any that live in the water? I had a dream like about 2 years ago. It was kind of a lucid dream that this woman came to me and she was just sitting on the counter and she was kind of blue, but she didn't have any legs. She had like a, she looked kind of like a mermaid. In other words, mermaid, merman. Have you ever seen anything like that?
8: Yeah, Ruth, I would encourage you to look into the planet Sirius B. The Dogon tribe in Africa knew a lot about Sirius B. And Sirius B is a water world where you're going to find a lot of these, you know, kind of scaled extraterrestrial or interdimensional beings. Some of them are mermaids. So you probably have a connection to the system Sirius. The other place you're going to want to look is Lumeria, because some people from Sirius B and from the Pleiades populated Lumeria as well.
1: What do you think of Atlantis, Christy?
8: You know, I think we are at the crux of Atlantis and Lumeria all over again. You know, we talk about Kali Yugas or cycles of time, and I think

0: toward themselves.
1: I feel that too. I feel that too. I think, you know, they had this great technology, and what I notice are parallels in our society now is that our consciousness needs to develop faster than our technology so we can be good stewards of it. And so I think we have to learn that lesson now. We failed to learn it in Atlantis.
0: Let's go to first time caller Paul in Rocky Hill, Connecticut. Hello, Paul.
2: Hello, George. Hello, Christy. Good evening or good morning, I guess.
0: Hello.
2: I don't know what you guys hear during the news break, but there was actually a synchronicity going on. Christy had spoken before the break about a female officer. I believe the officer was female. And during the break, there was a story reported by the news reporter whose name, last name was Officer, and she was a female. I don't remember her first name. But that qualifies as a synchronicity, does it not?
0: I'm sure it does. Was the officer involved with your case a male or female, Christy?
1: You know, it was a male officer, but it was a female operator when I called 911.
0: Most of them are, right?
1: Mm-hmm.
0: I'm still amazed that he said he showed up the night before.
1: You know, it still blows my mind. I don't think I'll ever understand that one fully.
0: But it is a synchronicity, Paul, to be sure. Next up, yeah. Mayette's with us in New York. Hi, Mayette.
3: Yes, good morning, all beloved family. Christy, I really respect your perseverance and your extraordinary insight and enlightenment. I have somewhat of a comment in a three-parter. I am in recovery from some great trauma that actually started last year and then went into high gear and found myself in a very inhospitable environment. And I'm someone who tells people to stay out of those hospitals and very much into nature and integrative healing, and this is one of the reasons why I love Coast so much, and the mind body spirit fusion, the cosmic law of one. So the first part of my question deals with support that people need, and you might even talk about the type of support when you realize what you had experienced, which I consider a complex trauma because it was so family related. And Coase has been wonderful and is helping me in recovery. And I forgot to mention Violet, but she understands that in a market like New York City real estate, if you're a wisdom keeper, meaning you've been around the block a few times, you're an elder or what they would call geriatric, that they're going to come after you to try to take your home away. The other part I want to know is what can people do who can't necessarily connect with a therapist, such as the REM, rapid eye movement type of therapy, and the tapping, which are the Coase has had on guests along those lines, and talk about that. And the last part has to deal with nightmares. So there's a lot of good information on dreaming, on Coase and authors. And I also think I hope you heard the first segment, because I think you guys are really, to me, resonating. But nightmares is something in this high gear phase that I started to have that were a warning also, but they're also very troubling because, reality kind of mixes with the nightmare and almost prescient. So if you have my questions, George helps out. And thank you so much, George, for your continued extraordinary and enlightening work and guests. Thank you so much.
0: Absolutely. Let's take the nightmares first, Christy. What do you think of
1: that? Yeah. So, you know, oftentimes our nightmares are unprocessed psychological material.

0: You know, our bodies want to heal, and they want to, they can do that by themselves automatically once we move the resistance out of the way. And so God, the universe, whatever you want to call it, is always trying to bring our awareness to what's unprocessed through our waking experiences and through our dreams. And so, it's your spirit trying to draw attention to what needs, you know, your love and your awareness. You know, you had talked about EMDR therapy and access to that. For anybody who struggles to afford good quality therapy or needs therapy, I would suggest calling your local universities. They often have interns and students who work for free or for really reduced cost. So usually the universities have a good way to access reduced or free care. But thank you for calling and for sharing so vulnerably.
1: Her other question was, she wanted to know about what kind of support do you get from people?
0: Yeah, you know, it takes a tribe to get through trauma. And so I think we're lucky as humans if we can count on one hand those people who can really hold us, who can be there and not be judgmental. And so it's critical. You know, sometimes when we've had trauma, we feel like a burden, but that's the critical voice. That's not truth. Most people love to show up and be a support for one another. And so getting out of your own way and calling those people who can show up for you is so important.
1: And lastly, what about people who can't get to a therapist?
0: Yeah, you know, I suggest calling a university. They have usually telehealth appointments available, free or reduced appointments available for people with their students at the universities.
1: Give us your website, if you would, and where we get your book, Sacred Revolution.
0: Absolutely. So my website is www.sacred-revolution.com. And my books are both on Amazon and Audible. Sacred Revolution is the first book, which was about my personal path of healing and recovering from trauma, how psychedelics and internal family systems therapy helped me with that, and how it woke me up to my star family. And my second book was a channeled book called Reclaiming Eden that talks about Christ consciousness, unity consciousness, and restoring heaven on earth.
1: We will be back in a moment with Christy Crabtree and take final phone calls right here on Coast to Coast AM.
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1: NBC News projects winners in primaries held in South Carolina, New York, Maryland, and Utah. The big winner is Democrat Socialist New York City Mayor Zohran Mamdani. Those Mamdani-backed have won in New York's 7th, 10th, and 13th districts. Elsewhere, State Attorney General Alan Wilson will win the Republican primary runoff for South Carolina governor. In Maryland, Adrian Boafo will win the Democratic primary for Maryland's 5th congressional district. Wes Moore will win the Democratic primary for Maryland governor. And in Utah, former Representative Ben McAdams will win the Democratic primary in the redrawn 1st District. President Trump will host NATO Secretary General Mark Rutte at the White House on Wednesday. The meeting comes during a tense period where Trump this week again criticized NATO for what he sees as a lack of support with the war against Iran. The Washington Wizards have selected BYU forward A.J. DeBanza with the number one pick in the NBA draft. He is the first player from BYU to be selected with the top pick. I'm Rob Martier.
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1: And welcome back, George Norrie, along with Christy Crabtree. Christy, does your star family ever warn you about impending events?
8: They do. They absolutely have. Sometimes they show me things in dreams or in visions. Although some of them seem more like probabilities is the way that it feels to me. They feel like probabilities.
1: They're like things that could be as opposed to will be.
8: Yeah, exactly. Back in 2018, I had this dream. It was such a vivid dream, and it was almost post-apocalyptic. And we were in some kind of underground bunker situation, and nobody wanted to come out, but we heard boom, boom on the ground, you know, above us. We were underground. And when we opened up the hatch door to come out, it looked as if the earth had been kind of charred. And there were angels coming down on the wings of horses, coming down from the sky. And we were all so relieved. And the weird thing about this dream is I have met since then. I mean, this was, you know, 2018. This was 8 years ago. Since then, I've met five other people who have had a similar variation of this dream. And so I think it's just a probability. I'm not afraid of it. I think that, you know, we're working to shift that probability. But yeah, they've shown me things.
1: Let's go to the phones. Let's go to Gordon in Plant City, Florida. Welcome to the show. Hey, Gordy, go ahead.
9: George Norrie, Christy Crabtree, and the excellent Tom Van Hatzer. Thanks for taking my call. Listen, Christy, you mentioned you and your husband had some sort of shared vision later on where both of y'all realized that both the original thing when you were kids and later on, and I'm unclear on specifically how and when y'all had that. But more importantly, I would guess I'd say I'm special and I'm calling in for prayer. For context, I'm a Christian and I love Moses and the other religion, but our guy's the only guy that lived a perfect example and beat death, and I need that. So, for example, I'll give you one example. A girl named Yvonne from Charlotte, North Carolina, is a regular listener, and she asked me to give her a shout-out. Now, and she wants to meet other Coasties, and she has selective mutism. Now, this is a miracle right here, what I'm going to tell you to make my point about why I would need prayer. So she doesn't talk. Well, I did call her once on the phone, but she does not like to talk. A few hours after that, Joy, also a regular Coast listener and a friend of Kevin Montague, I'm not going to say Joy's last name, she called me out of the blue, and she had selective mutism, but she can talk, and hers was due to bullying. I've never even heard that term before. Plus, I'm the same guy that nearly won the third largest pro-life case in Zorro. You can ask Google, what role did Gordon Wayne Watts play? I nearly won the Terry Schiavo case, and I did better in court than Governor Bush. And currently, I'm working to protect the power grid, the dollar from crashing, and I'm working on some deep topics to explore specifically details about the midpoint rapture and how children are in heaven that are deceased, and they reunite in the millennium to hear the gospel. So basically, like I'm pro-life, like killing the unborn child to send them to heaven won't increase or decrease. The kid is going to get a fair shake no matter what. And my reason for calling you, Christy, is because I'm under tremendous pressure. An immediate family member has used gift cards to nearly liquidate our life savings. And I need prayer. I need for you to connect up with your people. And since your people acknowledge Jesus as coming in the flesh and beating death and living a perfect life, your star people, they pass the test. I test the spirits, and you guys pass the test.
1: How do you pass on prayer to somebody like that, Christy?
8: I would ask that in Jesus's name that his family gets through this hardship, in the way that the Lord sees fit. And, You know, I pray that you and your family are safe and have the resources that you need. And, you know, I know, you know, I'm sure as a Christian, you pray and you talk to God. And I just have a lot of trust, you know, that we have help in so many areas of our lives, so much that's unseen. You know, I mean, if you look at the human body, there's microscopic organisms all over our skin and in our intestinal tract that we don't detect, that we can't see. And I think we have even more help, you know, in the spirit realm. And so, just keep asking for help. You know, God, our spirit team, our star family, they can't help unless we ask for their intervention. So keep doing what you're doing and keep asking for that intervention.
1: Does your star family believe in a God?
8: Absolutely. Yes. I mean, my belief is that this whole ecosystem, seen, unseen, microscopic, macroscopic, is all united under one God.
1: Did they teach you this or something you already knew?
8: They taught me it experientially because they let me feel that. They let me feel that connection through unity consciousness and through that experience, that there's nothing to fear because separation is an illusion that we've bought and sold. And separation feels very real, you know, on this third dimensional plane. But in the other dimensions, it doesn't exist. We just came to experience that temporarily.
1: Do you still use this to heal?
8: Absolutely. Yeah, I do. When I work with people one-on-one in therapeutic sessions or, you know, take them to Mexico to experience the medicine, my star family shows up. My client star family shows up and they receive almost surgeries. You know, in Mexico, the ayahuasqueros call it the doctors of the astral, and they invoke them in. And, you know, we see psychic surgeries happen all the time.
1: Let's go to Tim or Tom, truck driving in Missouri, east of the Rockies. Hi, Tom.
10: Good morning. I was going to reminisce a little bit because the last time I called in, I would talk to a guy named Art Bell. But anyway.
1: It's a long time ago, my friend.
10: It's been a minute. Back when it truly was AM, you'd drive out of range of one station and then search across the band to find the next one. But anyway, Miss Chrissy, I have a situation with a very good friend of mine. He is falling into some very self-destructive behavior. We're a small-knit company, close-knit company, and he and I used to talk just about every day. And then about 4 months ago, he just cut me off. And finally, through a mutual friend, he told her that Tom knows what he did, and I just can't talk to him anymore. Now, you know, I'm 73 and he's late 50s, early 60s. It's not like we're grade school kids. And I know how internalizing a perceived offense can be so self-destructive. Is there anything that we can do besides pray for him to help him get over this?
8: Yeah, great question. I'm sorry you guys are going through that. So, you know, try to look at him through the eyes of his wound and through the eyes of compassion, because every behavior, no matter how self-destructive it may appear on the outside, is a form of protection and a form of them finding a way to cope with the trauma that they can't cope with. And so while that might not stop the behavior, sometimes it creates a lifeline for people, you know, but you have to protect yourself in these situations too. So you have to have this kind of dual awareness where you have firmness in your own boundaries and firmness in the situation and compassion at the same time. So it's about holding those two things and keeping that door or invitation open, that when he's ready to get some help and help himself, you know, that you're ready to support him in whatever way feels right for you.
1: What generally creates the trauma, Christy?
8: Disconnection in any way. You know, trauma can be anything. Obviously, the kind I went through, they would call big T trauma, which is, you know, an event like an abuse or a car accident. But little T trauma is, you know, the kind of trauma when maybe your mom was just so depressed that she couldn't get out of bed and come support you and come to your games and, You never felt like you were important enough for her to show up. And it was never about you, right? She was just in a lot of pain and didn't know how to deal with it. And so sometimes those, we call those little T traumas. Those are more insidious and tend to affect us differently. So there's a lot of different kinds of trauma.
1: Let's go to Marie in Los Angeles. Welcome to the show. Hi, Marie.
11: Yes, hi. Real quickly, I wanted to share something regarding what the guest shared. I had the same type of discovery. I discovered this in my late 20s when I was just pressing through a lot of emotional pain and having come from a very abusive childhood and all that, where I discovered the exact same thing, that between the age of 3 and 5 that I was being sexually abused by a family member. Yeah. And, but at that time in my late 20s, I was injured and I was at home from my job. And Oprah Winfrey's show was like number one in its height at that time. And she did something very unusual. She did a commercial, which she never did at that time. And her commercial was, she said, if you're ever going to watch my show, make sure you watch this episode coming up. So, you know, it grabbed my attention. And it was, her guest was John Bradshaw, who wrote the book Reclaiming and Championing Your Inner Child. And they said a quote on the show that was very life-changing and very healing for me. And the quote was this, the only way around your emotional pain is through it. And I thought that was, you know, very profound. In other words, it's when you're avoiding it, like the guest had stated a few times, that it just keeps persisting. But when you process it and grieve it out, it begins to heal you.
1: What do you think of that, Christy?
8: That is right on, you know, and the kind of therapy that really helped me was internal family systems therapy, where we take it a step further and we develop a relationship with that inner child. You know, when we are able to finally contact that little girl or that little boy, we look them in the eye and we say, you know, be with them now in a way they needed somebody to be with them then. You know, and so with every decision you make for yourself, are you honoring that young part of you, or are you betraying them in some way? And that's how we start to heal, is by creating that spaciousness in our bodies and in our emotions to be with that little girl or that little boy and make decisions that honor them.
1: Let's go to Jim in New York. Hey, Jim, go ahead, sir.
12: Hello. Thanks for taking my call.
1: Sure,
12: my question is, when the guest is doing any of these sessions on any of her clients, do any of these great aliens ever come in, abduct people, heal them, stay on a spaceship, and then put them back and manipulate time?
8: Yeah, absolutely they do. You know, and the abduction process is not so much physical that I've seen or been aware of. It's much more like the physical body stays asleep or in a rested state, and the consciousness leaves the body and goes on to the craft. You know, I have had clients report that they feel that maybe something was implanted in part of their body. A lot of times there's kind of like this opening in the back of the neck. That's kind of a portal where spirit can enter if you're working on embodied mediumship and things like that. Sometimes clients notice tingling or an opening there. And in all my experiences, it's been in a very loving way, you know, for healing for that client.
1: Let's go to Tim in Alberta, Canada. Go ahead, Timmy.
13: George, Christy, how are you doing tonight?
1: Good.
13: Good. Hey, I've got a question about false prophets, saying there's a prophecy happening tomorrow at a FIFA Cup game where 700 people, the news reports, are going to be abducted, which would be a very bad idea. If you're listening up there, perhaps a flyover like an air show, but don't grab any people. But hey, George, just before that, can I just say to Cornelius, yes, Cornelius White from Bangor, 1996 here in Cold Lake. There's a big story behind that, but we'll save that for another show. But what do you think about the false prophets? Because we're going to find out tomorrow if there's one, probably a big one, it's going to be either true or false tomorrow, which leads
1: us. All right, let's find out. We got a minute left, Christy. Go for it.
8: All right. Well, use your discernment. If it doesn't feel like love and it doesn't feel like truth, your body can feel a yes and feel a no. So ask your body, ask yourselves, does this feel like a yes or feel like a no? And honestly, guru culture is ending. You are the one you've been waiting for. You have the answers within. And so I think humanity's waking up and it's time for them to start turning within instead of looking, you know, outside of themselves.
1: Christy, give out your website one more time that we have linked up at coasttocoastam.com.
8: Thanks. It's www.sacred-revolution.com.
1: And the name of the two books?
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1: Available where?
8: On Amazon and Audible.
1: All right, great. Thanks, Christy. Keep in touch, all right?
8: Thanks so much, George.
1: She was one of our guests on the television show Strange Universe. And as soon as Tom gets a date, I'll have him tell you and we'll be ready to watch it. For Dan Galante, Tom Danheiser, Sue Trikas, Lex Lonehood, Sean Ladasur, Alec Fernandez, Tim Banal, George Knapp, and Richard Serrett, I'm George Norrie, somewhere out there on Coast to Coast AM. We'll see you on our next edition. Until then, be safe, everyone.

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11: The votes are cast. I'm Chris DeMeo, Fox News. Several candidates have officially advanced to the November general election following Tuesday's primary contests. Fox's Kristen Goodwin has more.
12: South Carolina Attorney General Alan Wilson winning the state's GOP gubernatorial runoff, defeating Lieutenant Governor Pamela Evett. Both candidates earned President Trump's endorsement, Wilson locking it in last week. Wilson will take on Democratic State Representative Jermaine Johnson in November's race to replace Republican Governor Henry McMaster, who is term limited. In Maryland, Democratic incumbent Wes Moore winning the party's nomination for governor, defeating longshot Democratic challenger Eric Felber, a physician. Moore is a former Army officer who was first elected governor in 2022. He has sparked speculation he could be a potential 2028 Democratic presidential contender. Kristen Goodwin, Fox News.
11: Democratic socialists with big primary wins in New York. Brad Lander won in New York's 3rd Congressional District. Claire Valdez took the nomination in New York's 7th District. Both were endorsed by Democratic socialist New York Mayor Zoran Mamdani. President Trump rallied voters on Tuesday at a Mack truck facility in Pennsylvania. He praised what he calls a manufacturing revival under his leadership.
13: Right now we have more factories being built, and I mean car factories, AI factories, factories of every type that we've ever had in the history of our country by 3 times.
11: Democrats have widely criticized President Trump's manufacturing and trade policies. Democrats argue his aggressive tariffs and trade wars are harming American workers. The U.S. hitting Cuban state companies with new sanctions that some analysts say could spook foreign investors and deepen a severe economic crisis. Secretary of State Marco Rubio said the sanctions target 5 Cuban entities, including 3 linked business conglomerates run by Cuba's Revolutionary Armed Forces. 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
11: The clock is ticking for the U.S. and Iran before the end of a 60-day period to finalize a lasting peace deal. But President Trump is now accusing Iran of lying after leaders there are disputing claims of an agreement to let nuclear inspectors return. Here's Fox's Greg Palcott.
5: With the attention on the fight with Iran and now negotiations, we are reminded the repression of the Iranian people has only gotten worse. A top Iran expert tells Fox News, since the war started, there have been 156 political executions. That's unprecedented, with just a forced and tortured confession as evidence. And 6,000 people have been arbitrarily detained on trumped-up treason or espionage charges. Take a listen.
6: It has been on a rampage since especially the ceasefire came into effect.
5: Expert Guy Amy tells us those in charge feel no restraint on their actions, and the ones with the decision-making power were responsible for much of the violence in the past.
11: The Senate on Tuesday approved a war powers resolution to limit the use of military against Iran, largely seen as symbolic. Well, the Justice Department is cracking down on health care fraud.
8: The Justice Department calls it the greatest combined federal and state effort in combating health care fraud in history. Top justice and health officials announced prosecutors nationwide have charged more than 450 defendants in health care fraud schemes involving $6.5 billion in false Medicare and Medicaid claims. They include allegations of a hospice in Los Angeles that prosecutors say obtained the personal information of people who had recently died to bill Medicare for a hospice they'd never received, and a heart testing scheme that encouraged student athletes to get an EKG. Prosecutors say the providers knew how to bill the government. They say effectively treating the patient, however, wasn't part of the plan.
11: That's Fox's Rich Etzen reporting. I'm Chris DeMayo. This is Fox News.
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23: Admitting that there's something to this. Really admitting there's something to this. And that's the big step for all of us.

0: near the Pacific Ocean. Good morning, good evening, wherever you may be, across the nation, around the world. I'm George Norrie. This is Coast to Coast AM. Later tonight, Healing Sounds. Here's what's happening. The Senate, going along with the House, has adopted a resolution directing the president to remove military forces from the conflict with Iran. A significant rebuke to Donald Trump and a strong message that the war lacks support in Congress. But the Trump administration is keeping major U.S. military forces in the Middle East despite lifting its naval blockade of Iran and launching a 60-day negotiating period aimed at securing a long-term agreement with Iran. Two carrier strike groups, the USS Abraham Lincoln and the USS George H.W. Bush, remain operating in the Arabian Sea, while President Donald Trump said that U.S. naval forces would stay in position even after the reopening of the Strait of Hormuz. Tom Danheiser has more on this very confusing situation.
1: Yeah, it sure is. Well, U.S. President Donald Trump will indeed keep the two ships in the Arabian Sea and Gulf of Oman to enforce a naval blockade and project power in the region. The USS Abraham Lincoln and USS George H.W. Bush do not stay inside the Strait of Hormuz due to the narrow waterway and high security risks. Iran's chief negotiator told state media Tuesday that the Strait of Hormuz will never return to its pre-war conditions and that Iran will maintain control of the vital waterway. According to data from the maritime tracking firm Kepler, Monday was the busiest day for transits in the Strait of Hormuz since the war began, with 35 commercial vessels crossing the waterway, still about a third of pre-war traffic levels. Meanwhile, President Trump said Tuesday that Iran had fully and completely agreed to allow for nuclear inspections, despite Tehran saying there were no plans for inspectors to return to its bombed enrichment sites. And according to the State Department, Israel and Lebanon are set to hold talks in Washington, D.C. from Tuesday to Thursday as the two sides are working to make progress toward a lasting peace. The Israeli Defense Forces did say they will continue to remove immediate threats and will not allow the Hezbollah terrorist organization to harm Israeli civilians. George?
0: Thank you, Thomas. Dr. John Curtis is the online columnist.com. John, this is confusing, is it not?
2: Well, I mean, it's confusing if you haven't been following, you know, the flow of events that have gone on since the 28th of February. I think we've said all along that this would settle and that this war would come to a conclusion without, you know, dragging the entire Middle East into a major conflict. And part of the reason for that is that the Iranian economy is in, you know, just shambles. It's in tatters, you know, with the currency. And that U.S. blockade, naval blockade that Trump pulled off on Iranian ports was a tremendous inducement on the part of Iran to get serious about, you know, ending the conflict. And, you know, look, anything can happen. We know that. And everybody, you know, the Democrats and fake news, you know, has been saying that, you know, this was, you know, Trump has given away the store, and all the former, you know, Obama administration officials, you know, have all their criticism of it, that Trump should have just left the JCPOA 2018. He canceled it, and, you know, in place. And, of course, George, look what Trump has done. Trump has defanged Iran. Together with Israel, they have basically destroyed their air defenses. They have decimated their navy. They have made their, you know, they have exposed Iran as a paper tiger, essentially, with a bunch of ballistic missiles and drones, and that's all they have. So the face-saving that goes on in a conflict, to end a conflict like this, has to make Iran feel like they've won the conflict.
0: Right.
2: And anybody that does any kind of negotiation or, you know, serious about it, I don't care if you're buying a car or you're, you know, a condo or, you know, whatever it is, or negotiating for peace, you know, in Islamabad, you know, with the help of the Pakistani prime minister, there's always a face-saving element to this, which means you let the other person feel that they got the better deal. So Tehran has, you know, you know, the mullahs in Tehran can, you know, boast that. But the bottom line is they're talking again. The U.S. has a deconfliction cell with Iran, and a special, committee that is designed to deal with skirmishes and differences right now. So the two sides in the last 47 years have never been talking more. So I'm eternally optimistic that this will hold. It's a slap in the Democrats and fake news case that have been saying that there is no peace and, this is going to turn into a quagmire. And I really think it's highly inappropriate for Congress to meddle in Trump's Article 2 authority to manage U.S. foreign policy and national security. And that's what this is all about. So whatever War Powers resolution was passed, it's all fake news, and it's designed basically, to make Trump look bad heading into the primaries. But the truth is he looks very good at this point because this war, for all intents and purposes, is finished.
0: Track John's work, onlinecolumnist.com. Thank you, John. Job cuts at U.S. factories ran near their highest levels since the end of the global financial crisis of 2009 and the COVID-19 pandemic as worries grew over global demand and rising costs. Noted author and investment guru John Truman Wolf with us here. John, is it going to get any better?
3: George, I think it will. I think there's going to be a dip here. AI has certainly entered the employment market, but the unemployment rate, George, is 4.3. And if you look at the history of those statistics, it's really not that bad. Trillions have been poured into the country at the behest of Trump. And that money is going to be building factories and new plants. So I think if you take a decent long-term or at least medium-term look, I think employment will be okay. It may dip for a bit, but I think long-term it'll be okay, George.
0: But your gut tells you things are okay, huh?
3: Yes, I feel that way. I'm optimistic in the long term. There may be a dip. I think he's going to have to scramble here between now and November. This vote by the Senate today was basically a slap in the face.
0: Yeah.
3: Four Republican senators, bailed on him. One senator who I have a lot of respect for, Rand Paul, is an anti-war guy. And so not helpful to the president. But this guy has the habit of of bouncing back, doesn't he, George?
0: He sure does. Thank you, John. John Truman Wolf. In a moment, Benjamin Fuchs, the criticalhealthnews.com pharmacist, joins us to talk about your health. 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We'll give you that in a moment. 1-855-949-7234, 1-855-949-RADIO. 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
0: 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We'll start taking calls with Ben in a moment on Coast to Coast as well. Pharmacist Ben, welcome back, my friend.
7: Thank you, George. It's been too long. Looking forward to this.
0: I've got a flood of emails of people who have been asking me questions for you. We'll take calls later on and next hour as well. But how are things in the world of criticalhealthnews.com?
7: Criticalhealthnews.com is, you know what, kicking it and taking names, as they say. We're doing really well, Critical Health News, and Youngevity as well. 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And it's an amazing opportunity for people who want to be in business. And it's an amazing opportunity for people who want to integrate a nutritional supplement program into their lives. And I'll tell you what, George, if you want to do one thing to improve your health and longevity and enhance your quality of life, is to get on a good nutritional supplement program like Beyond Tangy Tangerine and the Healthy Start Pack. And I'm telling you, the letters that I get about people who have been on the Youngevity products and changed their health lives, because when you change your health life, you change your life, is so gratifying. I can't even tell you the joy that it brings to Youngevity distributors and to me to hear the success stories. There's nothing can top that.
0: That's great. 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Tell me about
7: that. Yes. You know, we had a lot of requests for, the Coast to Coast. I work with you, every 6 weeks or so? But I don't have a lot of opportunities since my network went out of business, unfortunately, to really talk about what I want to talk about on a regular basis. Well, now we've got a podcast called The Mineral Way, myself and Dave Michaels. And I encourage people, if you're interested in this kind of stuff and you want more, and I know from the letters that I get that people do want more, go to themineralway.com. And that's one word, the Mineral Way, W-A-Y, The Mineral Way. .com. And we've got probably 40 or 50 podcasts, as well as some product reviews that I talk about, Youngevity product reviews. And if you go up there now and sign up and put your email in there, we'll get you on the newsletter. I'm writing a newsletter now, and we'll get you on the newsletter mailing list.
0: Great. We've got some emails in from you. One of our great listeners, Bartholomew L., writes that he's got a relative who was in the Vietnam War and was probably exposed to herbicides like Agent Orange. And is wondering if there's anything that you can do to build up his energy.
7: Yeah. The liver. It's all about the liver. You know, the liver does so many different things. It's like a warehouse for amino acids and for sugars and processes hormones. And it's really the site of detoxification. And unfortunately, with our toxic environment, not just Agent Orange, but just breathing the air and drinking the water and eating the food that we eat, our livers are just so stressed out. So using liver support nutrients, one of my favorite is Dr. Ariaza's liver cleanse. And we don't talk about that much on this program. Dr. Ariaza is a great Youngevity rep, and he's a brilliant chiropractor in California. And he has created what he calls Dr. Ariaza's liver cleanse, actually called the True to Life liver cleanse. And I would recommend that he gets on, this gentleman gets on the Dr. Ariaza's liver cleanse.

0: Wise, when did Ian pass away?
1: Over a year ago, almost two years ago.
0: Oh my goodness, I did not know that. Yeah, here's the thing. The liver is, you're exactly right, the liver is incredibly resilient. It's the only organ in the body that's capable of regenerating its own tissue. It can regrow. You can regrow your liver in just a few weeks after trauma or surgery or disease. However, even despite the incredible resilience of the liver, because our environment is so darn toxic, and George, sugar, especially, believe it or not, fruit sugar, fructose, is very hard on the liver. And we've created a culture that's not only toxic in terms of poisons, whether intentional poisons like taking prescription drugs or unintentional poisons like drinking horrible water. But on top of that, all the sugar we're eating, it's stressing out our liver. And this is what fatty liver is about. And they used to call it alcoholic fatty liver because you'd have to be an alcoholic to have the condition. Now they call it non-alcoholic fatty liver disease. They actually changed the name since then to show that or to demonstrate that you don't have to be an alcoholic to have this problem. So the liver, if you want to pick one organ in the body that is subject to the most important stressors in our environment, it's going to be the liver. And this, by the way, is one of the reasons why if you're on a prescription drug, and I've said this for years, George, and I'll say it again, if you're on a prescription drug, your number one health objective should be with your doctor to wean yourself off that prescription medication. Tell the doctor, I want to wean myself off this medication. Because while the medication may be, you know, masking certain symptoms, whether it's hypertension or cardiovascular symptoms or neurological symptoms, it's burdening this incredible organ called the liver. You know, the ancient Greeks thought that the liver was like the brain of the body. Can you imagine this, George? A liver cell, which is invisible, it's so tiny, it's invisible, you could fit 100 of them on the head of a pin, is capable of producing 500 different chemicals. How can that possibly be?
1: Wow.
0: This is the incredible wisdom of the human body. And you know, I talk a lot about nutrition and health, obviously, and the longevity products, but what I really want people to understand, and I want them to love the body as much as I do. I want people to love and respect and honor their bodies as much as I do. And that's why I take great pains to explain how the disease process ensues, how it gets worse, and how health can be leveraged. And it's so important that we understand what this thing is that we're living inside. Most people understand their microwave ovens more than they understand their human bodies. And what is more intimate to us than our bodies? So when you think about things like the liver, capable of producing hundreds of liver cell, capable of producing hundreds of different chemicals a second, with an intelligence that is beyond anybody's mortal comprehension, or a heart that's capable of pumping a billion times in a lifetime, or 50,000 miles of blood, or 60,000 of blood vessels, or 60,000 miles of lymphatic vessels. There's so much amazingness in our bodies, and yet we go about our lives oblivious to this miracle that is literally right under our noses.
1: Ben, why in the old days did people who had diabetes have amputations on their legs?
0: Yeah, great question. Because, and still to this day, it's the leading cause of amputation, because diabetes, you know, I talk about dirty blood a lot, right?
1: Mm-hmm.
0: Diabetes is a dirty blood disease, like all diseases, really. But diabetes is a disease caused by sugar blood. Sugar is very sticky. I don't know if you ever, I know you bake probably. You like to cook and bake probably. If you ever bake pastries or make caramel?
1: Sure.
0: You know that when you melt sugar, it's very sticky and gummy. Well, it does that sticky gummy effect that happens in your baking pan happens in your blood. And this makes the blood sticky and gummy. And that sticky gummy blood doesn't circulate effectively. Now, insulin's a whole other problem. I'm not even going to get into that. But the sugar, it's called glycation, by the way. That sugaring reaction, which diabetics all know because they have to have it tested, a hemoglobin A1C test is a test to see how fast your blood is sugaring, caramelizing, if you will. It clogs up the blood, and then the blood doesn't circulate. And when the blood doesn't circulate effectively, the extremities don't get oxygenated, and they don't get nutriated, and they build up toxicity. And unfortunately, when that happens, the extremities die. And in fact, when the extremities die and you have to have amputation, that's severe, but that's a dramatic manifestation of this kind of sluggish circulation or sticky circulation. But, you know, there's a condition which

0: you and I talk about a lot called peripheral neuropathy, right? Peripheral neuropathy is exactly the same thing. It's not as severe as, it doesn't require an amputation, but it's pretty darn miserable. Anybody, if you know anybody who has it, and it's a classic symptom of sticky blood caused by elevated blood sugar. And you know what's so ironic or so sad, really? It's easy to treat. All of these things are so easy to treat, not medically, but through lifestyle and through nutrition. You know, one of the simplest things you could do to liquefy or fluidize the blood to counteract that stickiness that I'm talking about is drinking water. Just drinking water. First thing in the morning, drink water. All diabetics know that first thing in the morning when they wake up, their blood sugar is high. It's the sugar is concentrated in the blood. That's because you go to the bathroom in the middle of the night, you know, you sweat. If you haven't drank water for 8 hours or 6 to 8 hours. So the blood becomes concentrated and the sugar levels or the sugar concentration rises. Something as simple as drinking water can drop your blood sugar. Or here's something else. After you have or while you're enjoying your dessert, or if you're eating a lot of sweets, drink Beyond Tangy Tangerine with your cherry pie or with your tiramisu or with your, you know, whatever kind of sweet dessert you want. The nutrients in the Beyond Tangy Tangerine will help stabilize your blood sugar. These are the simple little things we could do. Taking a walk after you eat a meal can help lower your blood sugar, shunt sugar into your muscles from your blood. There's so many things we could do, George, to improve our health without medicine, without doctors, strictly with lifestyle and nutrition.
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1: NBC News projects State Attorney General Alan Wilson will win the Republican primary runoff for South Carolina governor. President Trump endorsed Wilson and also the woman he defeated, Lieutenant Governor Pamela Evatt. Wilson will face Democrat Jermaine Johnson in November. Things could get heated between President Trump and members of his own party when he travels to Capitol Hill on Wednesday. Trump's meeting with Republican senators to talk about two topics, the Save America Voting Act and the current Iran peace deal. Trump's expressed frustration with the stalled voting bill, which would require ID in order to vote. The first round of the NBA draft is in the books. The Wizards selected A.J. DiBonsa with the first overall pick. The fearless forward became the only player in BYU history to go number one in the draft. The Jazz nabbed Kansas backcourt stud Darren Peterson with the second pick, while the Grizzlies grabbed Duke paint patroller Cameron Boozer at third overall. I'm Tammy Trujillo.
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1: 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We'll also take calls next hour with him and get some tips for you. And again, the toll-free number to call, there are people that are taking notes on what Ben says, 1-855-949-RADIO, 1-855-949-7234. A few weeks ago, I was at Contact in the Desert in Southern California with our own George Knapp, having a great time with panels and discussions. And they highlighted a video that Tom thought was the world.
2: We did that event. It's called Ask George and George, where everybody came up to you and George Knapp and asked questions. And we were trying to figure out this year, Captain Ron and I, how we could kind of open the show, you know? We wanted to do something different. So we have a friend whose name is Jeff, and he works with AI, and he's just brilliant. And he made this video. You guys are like James Bond coming into the thing. I don't want to give it away, but it's up on the Coast to Coast AM site. Lex has it up there. And it's also in the highlight reel.
1: First button in the highlight reel.
2: Yeah, and it's just, I think it's just hilarious. And you guys are like James Bond, man. It's so good.
1: It's all AI, isn't it?
2: It's all AI, and it's amazing. It's just amazing work. Jeff did a great job.
1: How do they make my face?
2: I don't know, because I don't really work with AI like that.
1: Well, go take a look at it, folks. And the Paranormal Podcast Network keeps getting bigger and bigger and bigger.
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1: And welcome back to Coast. George Norrie, along with pharmacist Ben Fuchs from criticalhealthnews.com. And he's got a new website coming out very soon called themineralway.com, which will do what, Ben?
12: It's going to introduce everybody to these ideas that I get to talk about every 6 weeks, but you can listen to them at your leisure. There's 50 of them. We do them every week, myself and Dave Michaels. And we talk about the same kind of stuff we talk about here, how health is an inside job. We can do this ourselves and we don't have to depend on outside sources. You know, the word authority, I grew up in the 70s, George, and in the 70s, you remember, we were always suspicious of authority, right? Don't trust authority. Don't trust authority. And I kind of took that to heart. And when I think of authority, I think of author, somebody writing your story. And authority is somebody who writes your story for you. And we need to have authorities in certain things. But when it comes to our health, we don't want somebody else writing our story. We want to write our own health story. And that's what nutritional supplementation and lifestyle strategies that we talk about on this program and that I talk about on The Mineral Way once a week. That's what it's all about. And if you're interested and you like this kind of stuff, head to themineralway.com. Like I said, there's 50, I think there's about 50 podcasts now up there, 50 hours of material. And we do a new one every week. And you can actually listen live on every Monday at 6 p.m. Mountain Standard Time if you're interested at themineralway.com.
1: All right, let's go to some of the calls. Let's go to Trucker Mike in Chicago to get us started. Hi, Michael.
13: Hey, George. Pharmacy Ben. George, I tell you every time, come to Chicago, I'll put 20 pounds on you. And I'll tell you, it's a good place to eat.
1: I love it.
13: And I have to admit, that interview that he did with Kevin Matthews a few weeks ago on Broken Mary, that was an outstanding interview. Thank you.
1: Thank you.
13: Anyway, Pharmacy Ben, truck driver,
12: yes.
13: 33 years, type 2 diabetic. I got my A1C down to 5.7. It was high a little bit, and I've been working on it. I'm not the poster child for a great diabetic, but I do my best at times. Neuropathy is starting to settle in. I have a test. I have an EMG test coming up in July to confirm. I got the nerve pain, the burning pain up the leg. It is brutal. And now it's creeping up the torso. It's the left leg, groin, and both sides, my rib cage, both sides of my torso.
12: That's terrible.
13: You have bad sunburn.
12: There's
13: no signs. There's no lesions. There's no redness. There's no nothing.
12: No. It's inside. It's the nerves.
13: It feels like I have... Yeah, bad sunburn.
12: It's terrible. I've seen people who had it. It's agonizing. You know, it doesn't sound like yours is as severe as it could be, but it could get worse. Now, you're sedentary, I imagine. You're driving a lot. So you're sitting down a lot, and that's not helping you. So as much as you can get out of that cab and walk around, it's going to be in your interest, particularly after you eat. In fact, after you eat, you don't want to go back in the truck. You want to walk around so you can shunt that sugar from the blood into the muscle. So it's not sitting around in the blood. When it's in the blood, that's when you really have a problem. That's why the longevity, healthy blood sugar pack is absolutely critical for anybody who's dealing with these kinds of health issues. One of the most important nutrients in the healthy blood sugar pack is specific for peripheral neuropathy. And I'm not saying that you need more, you do need more than that. You probably want to be drinking a lot more water, and with your Beyond Tangy Tangerine will be helpful. And you also, as we talked about earlier, you want to start doing things like drinking water first thing in the morning to dilute your blood sugar. There's a lot of things you could do, but this is very serious. While the peripheral neuropathy is uncomfortable and it could be actually be miserable, it can kill you too. Not the peripheral neuropathy, but the health, the blood sugar issues. In fact, the leading cause of cardiovascular disease and unfortunately heart attacks and deaths associated with cardiovascular disease, not cholesterol. It is insulin and elevated blood sugar. So I would treat the peripheral neuropathy as your best friend because it's telling you, hey, Trucker Mike, we got to do something here. And that's kind of how we want to look at our symptoms. Our symptoms are our bodies communicating with us. They're not enemies. They're not anything that you want to suppress. They're what you, signs that you want to listen to. You want to consider your body speaking to you in peripheral neuropathy. And the thing about the way the body speaks is it speaks quietly at first, and then a little louder and a little louder and a little louder, and you don't want it yelling at you, that's for sure. So right now your body's talking to you, Trucker Mike, and I would highly, highly recommend you get on the Longevity Healthy Blood Sugar Pack ASAP.
1: Ben, why does diabetes also affect eyesight?
12: Because of blood. It's all about the blood, George. In Leviticus, it tells us the life of the flesh is in the blood, and that ain't no metaphor. That is literal. And once the blood becomes contaminated and doesn't circulate, especially due to elevated blood sugar, but also because of toxicity that comes in from the intestine, oxygen doesn't get to the extremities, and the eyes are the extremities. They're at the edge of the body, and there's tiny little capillaries there, and the blood has to go through these tiny little capillaries. Think about it. A capillary is thinner than a hair, right? And somehow blood has to move through that. If the blood becomes sticky, that's not going to happen. When that doesn't happen, oxygen doesn't get into the eyes, nutrients don't get into the eyes, And toxicity starts to accumulate. And this is why glaucoma is associated with elevated blood sugar, why macular degeneration is associated with elevated blood sugar, and why elevated blood sugar is the leading cause of blindness. So for Trucker Mike or anybody else that's interested in this kind of stuff, if you have peripheral neuropathy, you're on the road towards these horrible things. And that's why it's absolutely imperative that you listen to these symptoms by getting on the Healthy Blood Sugar Pack, by going ketogenic, by drinking more water, and all the other things that we talk about in this program.
1: Let's go to Albert in Buffalo, New York, Wildcard Line. Hello, Albert.
11: Hey, how you doing?
1: Okay, buddy, how are you?
11: So, I hear you talking about, with diabetes, our sugar makes our blood, thicker, right?
12: Right.
11: So, where do you... I just want to understand more about that, because I'm trying to, fight this and figure out more about what I have. I'm type two.
12: Yeah, not exactly understand the question, but if you're talking about the stickiness of sugar, of the sugar reaction with the blood, think of something like toast. When you make toast, it browns on the outside. That browning is actually a chemical reaction between the heat from the toaster and the sugar in the bread. They call it the browning reaction. Technically, they call that glycation, and that's a destruction of proteins and of sugars, of proteins in relationship to sugar. So sugar destroys, damages, browns. If you're a chemist, you call it the Maillard reaction. If you're a clinician, you call it glycation, the proteins in the blood. But it's even worse than that because the sugar also damages the vessels, the walls of the vessels. This is very interesting, by the way, what I'm going to say now. When the walls of the vessels become damaged by sugar and by other things, guess what happens? The walls of the vessel send out a distress signal. They yell, hey, we got an emergency. We got damage here. And you know what the body does? It takes cholesterol and it puts it in to repair the damage, like a Band-Aid. And our knucklehead medical model, not the people, by the way, the people are beautiful. The doctors are beautiful people. But the model blames the cholesterol when it was really the damaged blood vessels or the thickened blood that is the problem. This is why using a statin drug to lower your cholesterol is one of the silliest things you could do to deal with your heart disease or deal with cardiovascular disease. It's not the cholesterol that's a problem. It's the thick blood and it's the damaged vessels. How do you deal with thick blood and damaged vessels? Well, you thin the blood by, first of all, working on your digestive health. Second of all, by lowering your sugar. And third of all, by getting yourself on a good nutritional supplement program that includes chromium and vanadium and selenium and MSM sulfur and niacin and thiamine. Where do you get that? The Healthy Blood Sugar Packet. And I'm telling you what, if you have elevated blood sugar or you've been diagnosed as a type 2 diabetic, you don't need to be on a statin drug. You don't need to be on a medical intervention. You need nutrition and lifestyle strategies. And I'm telling you, it's as simple as that. And the upside is no toxicity, no intervention with the medical model, and a longer life and true recovery.
1: Text and tweets. Tom, what do you have for Pharmacist Ben?
2: Pharmacist Ben, Liz in Yorba Linda, California, would like to know what you think is the best water filter to use at home.
12: That's a great question. You know, water is really, really important. The problem with our water today is the toxicity in the water. When I talk about toxicity, I'm talking about drugs in the water. I'm talking about human waste in the water, or even animal waste in the water. I'm talking about 80,000 different chemicals in the water.
1: That they can't filter out, Ben.
12: That they can't filter out. You hit the nail right on the head there, George. Not to mention the chlorine, which is one of the most toxic of all elements, and the fluoride. And by the way, I'm not saying you don't need chlorine in the water. You need to purify the water. There's better ways than chlorine, but chlorine interacts with waste and it creates even more toxic material. So there's lots of things that you could do to filter your water. I personally like the Berkey water filter. I don't like talking about brand names too much, but yes, the Berkey water filter is the one I would use. Aquasana makes, there's one that Aquasana makes, and you'll have to experiment. The problem with these water filters though, is you got to make sure you're changing the filter. And you got to change it regularly because over time, it's not going to be as effective. They don't filter everything. You know what else? Putting vitamin C in your water filter is also a good idea, particularly in the shower. And you'll get vitamin C, which will help detoxify some of the toxins. Plus, you'll get vitamin C on your body when you use a shower filter.
1: Let's go to Tom in La Jolla, California. Hello, Tom. Go ahead.
14: Hi, George. I thank you, George and Tom Danheiser, for accepting my call. And Pharmacist Ben, your holistic advice is always appreciated by our wonderful audience. And my question is, what is the proper application of colloidal silver? Now, personally, I use it for like abrasions and cuts and that type of thing. But I know people who they gargle with it, or they do nasal irrigations with it, or they even take it internally. Mm-hmm. And they seem to be okay. I mean, but I'm wondering, what is the proper application of colloidal silver? What is your assessment of colloidal silver?
12: Well, first of all, I'll tell you that the medical folks don't like colloidal silver. The FDA is not into colloidal silver.
1: That's because it works.
12: Yeah, but very well could be, right? Silver has a long history of being used as an antiseptic. You know, they put silver in babies' eyes when they're born, newborns' eyes, because it's an antiseptic. But colloidal silver has the antiseptic properties of silver, but it's non-toxic, and that's amazing. That you can have an antiseptic that's non-toxic. And this is why it's become so popular, because you can use it to kill bacteria, to heal wounds, accelerate the healing of wounds. You can use it topically, you can gargle with it, as Tom pointed out, and it's completely non-toxic. The one thing that can happen if you do too much is there's a condition called argyria where you'll become blue, but your skin will turn blue. But you'd have to go crazy and do it. You'd have to go crazy and just incredible amounts of it for that to happen. But colloidal silver is a non-toxic antiseptic. It kills things. And in the world of health and healing, when you kill things, you always run into an issue of killing the good guys as well as the bad guys. With colloidal silver, you don't have that issue. And that's because it's colloidal. And this is very important. This is what Dr. Wallach is famous for, talking about colloidal minerals. The idea that once a mineral becomes a colloid, it generally becomes detoxified. And so while silver can be pretty darn toxic, when it's colloidal, it becomes non-toxic. And yet you get the antiseptic benefits of the molecule.
1: Ben, what is one of the most satisfying aspects of what you do?
12: Helping people, George. And you know, it sounds cheesy maybe. And as I'm saying it, sometimes I think it sounds cheesy. But there's nothing that brings more joy to the human heart than to help people in any way. Even just giving somebody money on the street.
1: I love it when I go to events and people come up and thank me for having you on.
12: Well, praise God.
1: Dr. Shannon and Dr. June Peterson.
12: Doesn't it make you feel good when you help somebody and you improve their lives in some way?
1: Absolutely.
12: Right?
1: That's what we're here for.
12: That's it. Why we're on planet Earth. You hit the nail on the head again, George. It's exactly why we're here. And I get to do it with health because I love the body and I love chemistry and I love biology. And I have this vision of how the body is put together that I love sharing with people because it's so transformative. And I can't even put it into words the kind of joy that I get. And I just praise God literally every day that I get to do this kind of work.
1: With pharmacist Ben Fuchs from criticalhealthnews.com. 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They're taking notes. 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And give us that new website you were working on.
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8: The votes are cast. I'm Chris DeMeo, Fox News. Several candidates have officially advanced to the November general election following Tuesday's primary contests. Fox's Kristen Goodwin has more.
9: South Carolina Attorney General Alan Wilson winning the state's GOP gubernatorial runoff, defeating Lieutenant Governor Pamela Evett. Both candidates earned President Trump's endorsement, Wilson locking it in last week. Wilson will take on Democratic State Representative Jermaine Johnson in November's race to replace Republican Governor Henry McMaster, who is term limited. In Maryland, Democratic incumbent Wes Moore winning the party's nomination for governor, defeating longshot Democratic challenger Eric Felber, a physician. Moore is a former Army officer who was first elected governor in 2022. He has sparked speculation he could be a potential 2028 Democratic presidential contender. Kristen Goodwin, Fox News.
8: Democratic socialists with big primary wins in New York. Brad Lander won in New York's 3rd Congressional District. Claire Valdez took the nomination in New York's 7th District. Both were endorsed by Democratic socialist New York Mayor Zoran Mamdani. President Trump rallied voters on Tuesday at a Mack truck facility in Pennsylvania. He praised what he calls a manufacturing revival under his leadership.
10: Right now, we have more factories being built, and I mean car factories, AI factories, factories of every type that we've ever had in the history of our country by 3 times.
8: Democrats have widely criticized President Trump's manufacturing and trade policies. Democrats argue his aggressive tariffs and trade wars are harming American workers. The U.S. hitting Cuban state companies with new sanctions that some analysts say could spook foreign investors and deepen a severe economic crisis. Secretary of State Marco Rubio said the sanctions target 5 Cuban entities, including 3 linked business conglomerates run by Cuba's Revolutionary Armed Forces. 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
12: Hello, everyone.
0: everyone. 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
8: The clock is ticking for the U.S. and Iran before the end of a 60-day period to finalize a lasting peace deal. But President Trump is now accusing Iran of lying after leaders there are disputing claims of an agreement to let nuclear inspectors return. Here's Fox's Greg Palcott.
6: With the attention on the fight with Iran and now negotiations, we are reminded the repression of the Iranian people has only gotten worse. A top Iran expert tells Fox News, since the war started, there have been 156 political executions. That's unprecedented, with just a forced and tortured confession as evidence. And 6,000 people have been arbitrarily detained on trumped-up treason or espionage charges. Take a listen.
12: It has been on a rampage since especially the ceasefire came into effect.
6: Expert Guy Amy tells us those in charge feel no restraint on their actions, and the ones with the decision-making power were responsible for much of the violence in the past.
8: The Senate on Tuesday approved a War Powers Resolution to limit the use of military against Iran, largely seen as symbolic. Well, the Justice Department is cracking down on health care fraud.
13: The Justice Department calls it the greatest combined federal and state effort in combating health care fraud in history. Top justice and health officials announced prosecutors nationwide have charged more than 450 defendants in health care fraud schemes involving $6.5 billion in false Medicare and Medicaid claims. They include allegations of a hospice in Los Angeles that prosecutors say obtained the personal information of people who had recently died to bill Medicare for a hospice they'd never received, and a heart testing scheme that encouraged student athletes to get an EKG. Prosecutors say the providers knew how to bill the government. They say effectively treating the patient, however, wasn't part of the plan.
8: That's Fox's Rich Etzen reporting. I'm Chris DeMeo. This is Fox News.
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1: And welcome back. George Norrie, along with pharmacist Ben Fuchs from criticalhealthnews.com. Ben, why is it when people get older, they're more susceptible to disease, cancers, and things like that?
5: It's thermodynamics, the law of entropy. Everything breaks down, including the body. Look, you know how we were talking earlier, how complicated the human body is. There's so many working parts. It's incomprehensible, really. At the quantum level, at the atomic level, at the molecular level, at the cellular level, there's so many working parts, George. It's inevitable that ultimately things are going to break down. We want to do is we want to allow the body to maintain its coherence. And that's a very important word because health is about disease is about decoherence. Health is about coherence. We want to maintain the body's coherence as long as possible. And this is what nutrients do, by the way. Quality nutrition coheres the body. Coherence is this incredible idea that is just now beginning to gain some traction in the world of health. You can think, do you ever go to the symphony, George? Do you like going to the symphony?
1: I've done a few of those.
5: You know, at the beginning, it sounds like a bunch of noise, like they're all tuning up and it's like this just cacophonous.
1: I like that part.
5: You like that part? Well, yeah. Okay, but then they start playing. And then all of a sudden, it's the most beautiful Beethoven or Rachmaninoff or Tchaikovsky. That's the difference between incoherence and coherence. We want our body to be like Tchaikovsky or like the chemistry of our body to be playing beautiful symphony, not a bunch of cacophony. Unfortunately, over time, everything becomes cacophonous. That's what Newton said. And that's, the second law of thermodynamics, that entropy rules.
1: Let's go to the phones. Tom in Riverside, California, west of the Rockies. Hey, Tom, go ahead. Tom, you with us? Nope, he's falling asleep. Let's go to North Dakota. Chuck's with us, east of the Rockies. Hey, Chuck, go ahead.
5: Hey, Chuck.
6: Hi, how are you guys doing?
1: Great, hope right. you are, too.
6: So I was going to ask a question about my buddy. He's like 30 that's got, he's on dialysis already for his diabetes. But, you know, all these questions, I think you got that pretty much well answered. My main question is my mom has Alzheimer's going on, and it's starting on. And my dad, I don't think he knows what's going on. He doesn't know what to do with it. I think she's getting the wrong food or something.
5: Yeah, that you hit the nail on the head. My dad, God rest his soul, he had it pretty bad. And I used to visit him in the nursing home. And I have to sneak Beyond Tangy Tangerine into him, but they wouldn't let me give it to him. But I sneak it in, and I'm telling you, as he would drink the Beyond Tangy Tangerine, I could see the light coming back into his eyes. Alzheimer's disease is actually called type 3 diabetes. I don't know if you know that. So it's actually the same kind of mechanism that your unfortunate buddy has, except it's happening in your mom's brain, and your buddy has it in the kidney. So you want to think of it as largely as a blood sugar issue. There are other things that are involved, but largely as a blood sugar issue. Healthy blood sugar pack, treat him, whether he's been or she's been diagnosed or not as a diabetic, treat her like a diabetic. If you can, low calorie, more protein. In fact, Tommy brought this up. Protein can help slow down the release of sugar into the blood. So if you're eating sugar, and bread is sugar, and pasta is sugar, and rice and potatoes are sugar, etc., make sure you're having some protein either before or with it to slow down that the release of sugar into the blood. And then, like I say, treat your mom as a diabetic. I would get on the healthy blood sugar pack if you can, but at the very least, the Beyond Tangy Tangerine as much as you can. And then also, as we talked about earlier, water. Treat the Alzheimer's as a blood sugar issue, and it's technically referred to these days as type 3 diabetes.
1: Ben, does Alzheimer's disease, can it kill you?
5: The Alzheimer's, you know how people die from Alzheimer's, George? They stop eating. They lose they can't swallow. They actually lose the ability to swallow. So it's not exactly the Alzheimer's that does it, but secondarily, it's called dysphagia. They can't eat. They can't swallow. And that's one of the main ways that they die. Other things will kill them too, but I find that very interesting that they actually will lose the ability to eat.
1: That's a horrible
5: Alzheimer's
1: that's
5: a terrible, terrible. Thing. Horrible oh thing, my though. Goodness. It's a terrible thing. They're a terrible scourge.
1: First time caller, Sherry in Los Angeles. Hi, Sherry. Go ahead.
7: Hi. Oh, my gosh. I'm truly excited to be speaking with you, George. I am a hardcore fan. And to be honest, every night I look forward to your program, especially when I'm driving like from work or anywhere.
1: Great. That's what we're here for you, Sherry.
7: And it's incredibly refreshing to see a pharmacist, because I'm also a pharmacist. We don't often get this kind of opportunity to share our perspective, and I thank you so much for inviting Ben over tonight.
5: Thank you, Sherry.
7: Really unique. Thank you, Ben. And I met you, Ben, like a few years back in American Pharmacists Association. There was this meeting that we had, and I had the privilege of meeting you then. Yes.
5: Okay.
7: Bring a unique perspective to conversations about health and wellness, and I appreciate you pointing out so many things that I just, you know, I'm also into academia, so and that's what I try to do, and I'm so glad that you're pointing out so many points here.
5: Oh, thank you, Sherry.
7: That are really important, and people are not as educated, especially about, like, right now you just pointed out about Alzheimer's and how it's linked to sugar level. But I have a question about your inspiration. What inspired you to become an anti-aging pharmacist? Because I also worked as an undergrad. I spent 5 years and almost had like a full scholarship to do pharmacology. But I did work 5 years of my life, and I worked with Roy Balfour. But I want to know, are you even familiar with Roy? Did you remember?
5: I'm not sure if Roy, what's Roy's last name?
7: Dr. Balfour is the one that is primarily the one who started the anti-aging revolution.
5: What's spell his last name? Sherry, spell his last name for me.
7: WALFORD.
5: I don't know him, but I will definitely be looking into that. That's interesting.
7: He's the one who's the pioneer in terms of life extension, projects, and I was the one actually, I feel so privileged that I worked with, in his lab under his supervision and Dr. Rita Efros and these other doctors that we were working with, Walter Longo.
5: I know Longo. They talk about calorie restriction. Their thing is calorie restriction, right? And mTOR. Are you familiar with mTOR?
7: But that was my first research, as a matter of fact. And
5: mTOR? mTOR or calorie restriction?
7: Calorie restriction. I don't know if George knows perhaps about, I'm sure you've heard of the biosphere in Arizona. So that was another project that I worked on. And then we did some other project with chromium picolinate, which is amazing.
5: It's amazing. Absolutely. Sherry, you know your stuff. You're a pretty sharp cookie there. So would you send an email to health@criticalhealthnews.com and then just ask them to hook me up with you? I'd love to talk to you.
1: Give that website one more time.
5: Email. Health@critical. Yeah, the emails. And we do love emails, by the way, for everybody listening. We love emails. We answer all our emails. health@criticalhealthnews.com. And Sherry, if you don't mind, if you get a chance, I'd love to connect with you and talk to you more about this. Sherry's right on. Everything she's saying is right on. Calorie restriction and chromium picolinate. These are powerful tools for anti-aging. Thank you, Sherry.
1: All right. Text and tweets. Dom, what do you have for Ben?
8: Would like to know if it's true that it's healthier to keep bread in the freezer and take it out one at a time than it is to keep it on the counter.
5: Yes, because everything likes bread. It's lots and lots of sugar. So unless it's like it has a lot of preservatives in it, if it's like Wonder Bread or something like that, but assuming it's good, healthy bread, yes, keeping it in the freezer is a good idea because mold and pathogens will accumulate on the bread before you actually can see it. You'll actually be ingesting them before you know it. So that's actually a good idea. I would recommend that.
1: Let's go to Jose, truck driving in Louisiana. Welcome to the show. Hi, Jose.
9: Yes. Thank you, George and Ben. I have a question, actually two.
1: Sure.
9: But I'm truck driving. Sometimes you have plenty of sleep and you drive through the whole night, not a problem. Sometimes you have plenty of sleep. 2 hours down the road, you're sleeping. And my next question is, what can I do for prostate? I mean, I'm on medication, but it doesn't seem to work.
5: Did you say prostate?
9: Yes, sir.
5: Yes, a couple things. First of all, it's the quality of sleep that counts, not the time of sleep. In fact, if you sleep correctly, you don't need a lot of time. And that has to do with certain stages of sleep. Sleep occurs in stages. You got to make sure you have all the stages and you got to make sure that you're not waking up in the middle of a stage, regardless of the amount of hours. So it has to do with sleep cycles and it has to do with getting quality sleep. As far as your prostate goes, the prostate is a fatty gland and you need to think about fatty nutrients and staying away from the wrong kinds of fats. And let me tell you something. If you had to pick, it's hard to pick just one thing that we've done to destroy our health systematically in the last 100 years. But if you had to pick one thing, it would be processed oils and processed fats, which are an absolute health disaster. I cannot even begin to tell you. Sugar is a problem for sure. Toxicity is a problem for sure. But it's hard to say, it's hard to come up with anything that's more of a problem than processed fats and oils. But because we love fats and oils and we need fats and oils to function and we don't get the good stuff, most of us are ingesting way too many poor quality,

0: but as best as you can, limiting your intake of processed fats and oils, which, you know, we all love, but they wreak havoc on biochemistry, on cell membranes, on the neurological system, and on fatty glands like the prostate.
1: What do you think of pomegranate juice?
0: It's great. It's awesome. It's not, you know, it's going to change your life necessarily, but as far as juices go, problem with juices is the sugar, you lose the fiber. And so the sugar goes right into the blood. And as I was saying earlier, fructose, fruit sugar, is especially problematic for the liver. So, you know, you got to be a little bit careful. Pomegranate juice is not as sweet as other juices, but small amounts, like a shot glass of pomegranate juice, wonderful antioxidants, really, really powerful, powerful, powerful substance, beverage, drink. But I wouldn't drink like lots of it because of the sugar, but shots of it for sure.
1: Next up, we've got Randy in Texas. Go ahead, Randy.
2: Yes, thank you, George, for taking my phone call. Sure. I appreciate it greatly. I want to verify some information with Mr. Cheats, if you will, please.
0: Yes, sir.
2: For manufacturing bone, it's calcium, magnesium, and manganese, if I'm not mistaken.
0: Well, that's a very, very interesting point because a study just came out. I was reading before we went on the air. This came out in the British Medical Journal, and it verifies something that I've been saying for years. Bone health is way more than calcium. Way more than calcium. The bones are connective tissue. And I know I said this before, but I'll say it again because it's so darn important. If you had to pick one thing to do to improve your longevity and health as you age, it's build your connective tissue. And you don't build your connective tissue with calcium. As important, by the way, as minerals are, calcium and zinc and manganese and magnesium are important for the bone. But the key to building connective tissue is not minerals. It's collagen. And so building collagen is the key to building bone. And these crazy, deadly, toxic drugs, they call them bisphosphonates, that they give you for building, for preventing your bones from being remodeled. One of the things the body does, by the way, is it remodels itself, out with the old, in with the new. And this is a mechanism that assures that you'll always have good, strong tissue. What these drugs do is they stop the remodeling process, so you end up with tissue, but it's not good, strong, new tissue. It's old tissue. So what you want to do is you want to build connective tissue. Healthy bone and joint pack is key. OsteoFX is key. And then vitamin K is very important, and vitamin C is very important. And if you do all this, this is the cool thing about nutrition, George and Randy. If you do these things, not only are you going to build bone, but you're going to have less wrinkles. You're going to have stronger vasculature, stronger blood vessels. You're going to have better gums. You're going to have better skin. You're going to have all the connective tissue is going to improve, better fascia. You'll have better movement and better joints when you work on the bone with nutrition. When you work on the bone with drugs, you don't get any of these benefits. You see the power of nutritional supplementation. You benefit the entire body when you use nutrients. And so don't think of calcium and manganese and zinc as important as they are. Think of connective tissue and collagen. Collagen peptides, collagen powder. Young Jeffy's got a great collagen peptide product, by the way. There's one product we don't talk about a lot, but very important for building connective tissue, is Fucoid Z, which is made with a long-chain sugar. They call it a polysaccharide called fucoidin. And again, if you take fucoidin for your bones, you're going to get benefits for your liver. You're going to get benefits for your blood. You're going to get benefits for your blood vessels. And that's how we want to look at this great gift that the Lord blessed us with called nutrition. It's not, we use it like drugs and we think of it like drugs, but it's not like drugs. It has a global, systemic, beneficial effect on the body that transcends whatever you're taking that particular nutrient for.
1: Ben, is it the bone marrow that makes blood?
0: Yeah, blood cells are made in the bone marrow, yes. Inside. And marrow, do you ever eat marrow,
1: no,
0: George?
1: I do not.
0: You don't eat marrow? Like intentionally you don't eat marrow, or you just haven't done that?
1: I don't do it intentionally.
0: Marrow has a long history of being incredibly, an incredible indigenous food. And yes, stem cells and developing blood cells are found inside the bone.
1: Is there a disease of bone marrow?
0: Oh yeah, there's diseases everywhere.
1: What's it
0: absolutely
1: called, you know?
0: Well, there's different diseases. There are cancers of the bone marrow, I imagine.
1: Leukemia?
0: Yeah, probably. Well, I think leukemia is more of the blood, but I don't know any specific, I can't name specific ones, but yes, absolutely, there are bone marrow diseases.
1: Is leukemia a cancer?
0: Leukemia is a blood cancer, blood cell cancer, absolutely.
1: What's terrible?

0: What kills you with that?
1: The accumulation of blood cells. You have too many blood cells in your blood, white blood cells in the blood. It's a terrible disease. It affects kids. It's a horrible disease. Yeah, leukemia. When your body makes too many blood cells, it clogs the blood.
0: Why did the good Lord make this incredible machine called the body, and then we have all these diseases that attack?
1: Because we don't honor the good Lord. We don't honor the good Lord's work, George. We diss on the good Lord's work. It's terrible. It's terrible what we do to our bodies. If we respected our bodies, the divinity of our bodies, we couldn't eat McDonald's. We couldn't smoke cigarettes. We couldn't take prescription drugs.
0: We're going to come back in a moment with pharmacist Ben Fuchs and take final phone calls. And again, the website is criticalhealthnews.com and the toll-free number to call for assistance, 1-855-949-7234.
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1: NBC News projects Brad Lander will win the Democratic primary for New York's 10th congressional district. Lander was backed by Democratic Socialist New York City Mayor Zoran Mondani. He defeated incumbent Congressman Dan Goldman. His candidacy was seen as one of several tests for Mondani's political influence. Things could get heated between President Trump and members of his own party when he travels to Capitol Hill on Wednesday. Trump's meeting with Republican senators to discuss the Save America Voting Act and current Iran peace deal. Trump's expressed frustration with the stalled voting bill that would require ID in order to vote. Another Blair Witch project's on the way. A reboot of the found footage film will hit theaters on September 24th of 2027. The original Blair Witch Project came out in 1999. It's considered one of the most successful indie films ever, bringing in almost $250 million at the global box office. I'm Tammy Trujillo.
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3: Hey, this is Buck. I'm a Coast to Coast Insider, and I'll tell you what. It's a great thing for me. Here in West Virginia, we get inundated with snow. But it doesn't matter as long as we have our provisions. 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
1: 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Ben, thank you again for what you do for us.
9: And thank you for what you do, George. You're teaching a lot of people. You have an educational show that really does an incredible job informing people of things they don't get to hear in other places.
1: Well, let me tell you what is so sad here. We have regular callers that have called into the program for at least the 23 years I've been here, and even before when Art Bell was here. After about a week, when you don't hear from them, when you're used to hearing it, you figure something's wrong. And sure enough, they've died.
9: That's sad.
1: And we've had a lot of them pass on because of age and everything else. And I want to help people so they can stick around longer.
9: Yes, exactly. And I know you get attached to people because I could tell, you know, when you talk to people, you have such love in your voice, George, such caring in your voice. I was telling Tom when we were off air, what you do for people just in the way your communication style is such a beautiful, godly thing. It really is, George. You're a beautiful human being.
1: I was raised by incredible parents, Ben, that taught me to care for other people.
9: That's a great gift. That's a great gift. Your mom's still alive, right?
1: 97.
9: Nice. Is she driving still?
1: She sure is. Stay out
9: of Detroit. No, come on. Really?
1: Stay out of Detroit.
9: That's great.
1: Let's go take
9: She gets in the car and she drives.
1: She goes to the store and does her thing.
9: Oh, that's amazing. God bless her.
1: Let's take final calls. Let's go to Mark in Ohio. Hey, Mark, go ahead.
10: Hey, George. Your old Navy colleague back at you?
1: Yes, sir.
10: And the guy with the BA and a half in biology.
1: That's right.
10: Remember, they wouldn't give me the half. They actually said they wanted half of it back. Anyway. Yeah, Ben, remember. Anyway, I have a quick comment and a question for Ben, George. Speaking of Alzheimer's, I read somewhere from a reputable source that if you already have Alzheimer's, turmeric, which I know you take.
1: Yes.
10: Yeah, turmeric, if you already have Alzheimer's, maybe not in an advanced stage, but it could theoretically, anyway, slow down the progression of Alzheimer's. But anyway, Ben, I may have mentioned this before, but regarding detoxifying the liver, sulforaphane, which of course broccoli has a lot of, and reishi mushroom, R-E-I-S-H-I, I think, reishi mushroom. Yeah. They're right. Both high-powered. Well, I guess you could say high-powered detoxifiers of the liver.
9: That's right. And
10: I just wonder what degree you think that.
9: Sulforaphane is awesome stuff. Isothionates. You know, there's cyanide in these cruciferous vegetables. It's very helpful for the liver as well. You know, a little poison is a good thing. A little poison's your friend. It doesn't kill you, makes you stronger, as Nietzsche said in the 19th century. And it's true. Now, small, tiny, microscopic, nanoscopic, really, doses of cyanide actually support liver health. And it turns out that cruciferous vegetables, not just broccoli, although broccoli is delicious, oh my God, but cauliflower and cabbage and kale, these all are incredibly valuable for the liver. And I always say these kinds of cruciferous vegetables are a woman's best friend because of their ability to help the liver detoxify estrogen. All women should be doing cruciferous vegetables every day, especially with fat, by the way, with butter, because the butter will pull out the sulforaphane. and the isothionates and the other compounds that are in the cruciferous vegetables. So braise your broccoli a little bit, steam your broccoli maybe, and make sure you use lots of good grass-fed butter. It's amazing stuff. Ghee even.
1: Mary, is a Mary in
9: butter.
1: New Jersey. Take it away, Mary.
9: Hey, Mary.
11: George. Hi. And
1: Ben.
11: Pharmacist Ben.
9: Yes.
11: I have two questions, but I want to take my answer off the air. I have a little flip phone. I hear a little bit better from the radio.
1: Sure.
11: First question is kidney stone. Besides tons of water, is there anything out there that would dissolve a kidney stone? And then the second question is, last summer when somebody grew homemade Jersey tomatoes, I ate so many of them every day. I was eating them. And I never did this in my life. I put so much salt on those tomatoes. I'd like to know what kind of damage could I do to myself?
9: Oh, no, you're not going to.
11: I'm going to hang up and listen. Thank you very much.
9: First of all, salt, you know, salt gets a bad rap. And when we say salt, by the way, to a chemist, salt is not the same thing as to a layperson. When a layperson says salt, they mean sodium chloride, which is a type of salt. There's many different types of salt. So we're going to assume you mean sodium chloride. And sodium chloride gets a bad rap. You need sodium and you need chloride.
1: I like Himalayan salt.
9: It's the best. Oh, my God. And also Celtic sea salt. That's how you want to get your salt, is from ocean salt or from Himalayan salt, because then you get all the minerals. The kind of salt that's table salt, the Morton salt, you know, that's just sodium and chloride. But sodium gets a bad rap. You need sodium. That's first of all. And speaking of sodium, one of the best ways to get rid of kidney stones or prevent kidney stones is sodium bicarbonate. And baking soda, you know, plain old baking soda. Plain old baking soda, by the way, has got some incredible health properties, but it can help dissolve uric acid stones and also calcium stones. But the real cause of these stones is the same thing that we've been talking about for, you know, most of the show, and that I always talk about, which is the dirty, sticky, glycated blood. And, you know, you and I, George, have a mutual friend, and I went to Talkers with him one year. And
1: MZ, it's got to be MZ, right?
9: Oh, MZ, he woke up in the middle of the night and he had a kidney stone. And oh my God, I thought he was going to die. I thought he was good. I think he might be listening to the program.
1: It's pain. You know,
9: Oh my God.
1: I had one back in 1982.
9: You had one?
1: Yep.
9: What's that like?
1: It was excruciating. You think you're dying. Right?
9: Yeah, that's what it sounded like. Yeah, you don't want to ever have that. And the best way to prevent that, you could do baking soda for sure. It alkalinizes your urine is what it does. But also blood sugar, taking care of your blood sugar and keeping that blood clean, man. You know, Longevity has a product called Glucogel, which, you know, everybody knows about for joints, but it's a great way to help keep your blood clean. And that, actually, the aforementioned fucoidin also helps keep your blood clean. So keeping that blood pristine, you know, they have computer, when they make computer chips, George, they got to wear like hazmat suits. You ever see how that when they're making computer chips, they can't even have a hair get on the computer chips. They got to cover their bodies head to toe. Well, that's exactly how the blood is. The blood has tight specifications. It has to have just the right pH, just the right heat, just the right viscosity, just the right gas levels and oxygen levels and glucose levels. As soon as those specifications are tampered with, you're off to the disease races. And one of the signs is stones, not just kidney stones, but also gallstones, bladder stones, tear duct stones. All of these are signs of what I call supersaturated blood. Usually starts off with intestinal issues, starts off from intestinal issues as well as these sugar issues that we've been talking about.
1: Text and tweets. Tom, what do you have for Ben?
12: Hey, Ben. Candace in Citrus Heights, California would like to know what you think of PRP for her tennis elbow.
9: PRP is awesome.
1: What is PRP?
9: I think we've talked about PRP. Platelet-rich plasma. And the platelets are wound healing elements that are in the blood. They're actually fragments of blood cells. And they have healing properties, and particularly in the elbow, for folks with tennis elbow, they can help heal damaged tendons. It's your own blood. They draw a sample of your blood and they centrifuge it down and they separate out the platelets, and then they concentrate the platelets and stick them right into the damaged tendon, and it can be incredibly, incredibly beneficial. There are growth factors in there in the platelets to stimulate healing and tissue regeneration, etc. Yeah, it's great stuff. I'm a big fan.
1: Back to the calls. Let's go to John in Wisconsin. Hi, John. Go ahead.
13: Hello, George. Hello, Ben. Several brief comments, please. First of all, I want to thank Ben for his regular appearances on Coast to Coast. Ben articulates difficult questions which are easy to understand. Had I known about Ben, Doc Wallach, and longevity products 7 years ago, most likely I wouldn't be blind because I would have got on the blood sugar packets. Here's my final comment. I encourage everybody to tell your family, tell your friends, tell your enemies, tell somebody to get on longevity nutrients so you do not make the same mistake I did. And George, thank you for taking my call.
9: Wow. Thank you, John. Well, that's awesome.
1: Well said, Benjamin.
9: Yeah, that was awesome. That was awesome. Thank you.
1: Mention your new website in addition to criticalhealthnews.com.
9: Yeah. The mineral. Thank you, George. I appreciate that. The mineralway.com. Yeah, criticalhealthnews.com still has a whole bunch of good stuff on. It's got all these videos that I did with Doc Wallach videos, my videos. Mineral Way is my podcast. Myself and Dave Michaels, it's our podcast site. And I encourage everybody to go. If you like this kind of stuff, we talk about it once a week, every Monday, 6 p.m. Pacific, PST, Pacific Standard Time. But we download them all to the website. And there's, as I say, 50 plus hours of content, good content, original content, stuff that just, you know, came out of my brain. And then we also, if you put your email in there, we also have a newsletter list that we can put on. You get a newsletter once a week or so.
1: Next up, first-time caller Stanley is with us in Minnesota. Hi, Stanley.
9: Hey, Stanley.
14: Hello, George and Pharmacist Ben. Thank you so much for taking my call.
1: Sure thing.
9: Yes.
14: Hey, Pharmacist Ben, ever heard of GIST?
9: I'm sorry, you cut out there for just a second. What did you say? I didn't catch what you said.
14: I was wondering if you have heard of GIST, gastrointestinal stromal tumor.
9: I'm familiar with stromal tumors, yes. What's your question?
14: The question is, what would be the best protocol for that?
9: Got me on
14: Gleevec.
9: Well, cancer's a tricky one, and GIST is actually a pretty rare cancer that develops in the digestive tract. Once you have a cancer, your job is to reduce the load on the body. Now, you stay on your Gleevec for sure and work with your doctor, but it becomes very, very important that you allow your body to dedicate all of its resources to fighting the cancer. You do not want to put any stressors in the body. And all the stressors that we do every day that most people get away with, including eating French fries and pizza and drinking beers and taking, recreational or prescription drugs even, all of those things have to be thrown out. And then you have to also eliminate emotional stressors and mental stressors. Any stressor puts a load on the body that the body now is going to have to deal with when it should be dealing with the cancer. And that's the strategy for dealing with cancer. And also, if you do have cancer, your job, you have one job, not to get rid of the cancer. Your job is to feel better every day. Whatever you can do to feel better every single day and understand that cancers remit all the time. And just because they tell you got a 99 to 98%, chance of whatever, there's still a 2% chance or a 3% chance or a 5% chance that you're going to recover from this thing. And that's what you want to focus on. Anybody who has cancer should understand cancers can remit. Your job is to feel better every day and try to reduce the load on the body. And certainly, getting on a powerful nutritional supplement program is important. If I were you, I'd be getting on the Healthy Start Pack as soon as possible. And you might want to throw in Restart Your Life, which is beta-glucan, which has some very important anti-cancer properties.
1: Ben, are you a golfer?
9: No, I'm not. I never golfed. I always said when I was old I would golf, and now I'm old, but I still haven't golfed. But I play a lot of baseball, and I think they're very similar, aren't they?
1: But we're going to Augusta, Georgia, where Nick is. Welcome to the show. Hi, Nick.
15: Hey. Hello. Good morning.
9: Good morning, Nick. Are you a golfer? Fresh.
15: Yes, I am.
9: Okay.
15: I have a question about acid reflux and your thoughts on how to fix that without using the dangerous PPIs. Because I was prescribed for a PPI, two different ones, and both of them like just messed with my anxiety. I have anxiety, but it took my anxiety to the next level.
9: Oh, geez.
15: I used one for like 2 days and the other one for like a day. And it just like, I was like, felt like I was crawling out of my skin. And I just didn't know if your thoughts on remedies to rid acid.
9: Yeah. Yeah. They're related. Anxiety and reflux are related. You have a little sphincter at the top of your esophagus, and it becomes flabby and loose when you're under stress, or when you're secreting stress hormones, or when you're eating certain foods. And when that sphincter becomes loose, acid that's in the stomach or even bile that's in the intestine can splash back up. And I don't know, George, if you ever had this. It is just, I've had it a couple times
1: in my life.
9: Oh my God. Oh my God. Do you have it chronically? Nick, did you say Nick? What's your name? Was it Nick? Is Nick there? Oh, you lost him?
1: He's still there. Go ahead, Nick.
9: It's an god awful experience. Oh my God. And if you have it chronically, here's what you want to do. You want to look to specific foods that are associated with it. And you want to eliminate those foods. It's usually associated with carbohydrates, fast burning carbohydrates, processed foods, sugars. Those are the kind of foods that are linked to it. So you want to kind of associate foods with the condition and eliminate those foods. Also, you want to start working on the health of the intestine. When you start to produce gases in the intestine, there's a condition called small intestinal bacterial overgrowth. Those gases can cause pressure that pushes everything upward. And if you have a flabby sphincter at the same time, that can be a recipe for GERD or gastroesophageal reflux disease, as they call it. I would also get on the I-26. We haven't talked about I-26 today, but for all digestive issues, and by the way, heartburn or GERD, which as you describe it, is a digestive health problem and should be regarded as such, I-26 is absolutely amazing. So watch out for foods, relax the body, use any anti-anxiety strategies that you have, and get on that I-26 as soon as you can. You might also want to start using a little apple cider vinegar with your meal. Sometimes that helps.
1: Ben, thank you, my friend. We'll talk to you in the near future. Pharmacist Ben Fuchs from criticalhealthnews.com. We shall be back in a moment with Jonathan Goldman as we talk about Ascension Harmonics and healing frequencies.
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4: Sweet. I'm Sue Guzman, Fox News. In New York City, progressive Democrats, backed by the city's socialist mayor, won their primary races Tuesday, including two who bested longtime Democratic incumbents. Fox's Brian Yenis.
5: That's three big wins in three congressional House primaries by far-left candidates endorsed by Democratic socialist Zohran Mamdani. For Mamdani, it solidifies his power in the Democratic Party and underscores the fact that he imposed major losses to the Democratic Party's establishment. In New York 13, Espaillat, the chair of the Hispanic Congressional Caucus, loses his seat to Mamdani-backed Democratic socialist Daria Lisa Avila Chevalier. Chevalier wants to abolish ICE in prisons and says all deportations are wrong, even for convicted murderers. She led anti-Israel protests in Columbia University.
4: In South Carolina, Attorney General Alan Wilson was the winner of the GOP runoff election, defeating Lieutenant Governor Pamela Evatt. President Trump initially backed her in the early days of that race, but ultimately endorsed both. Iran denying claims by Vice President J.D. Vance that nuclear inspectors will be allowed back into the country. But President Trump is disputing Iran's claim, saying those inspections will happen.
6: The president also says major progress has been made following the U.S. military's actions against Iran. Meantime, Iran's president says discussions about the regime's missiles program is off the table. Also, the IDF says it killed two Hezbollah militants in southern Lebanon who crossed into the security zone. And Rubio went on to say that this is an issue that will be addressed at the appropriate time during these negotiations.
4: This is Christina Coleman. The House has passed a sweeping housing affordability bill aimed at boosting the supply of homes and cracking down on large investors. President Trump is expected to sign it on Wednesday. 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
4: President Trump visiting a Mack truck facility in Pennsylvania on Tuesday as both parties race to see who will control Congress after the midterm elections. The president touting the economy and falling oil prices cited the manufacturing revival under his leadership. We have more from Fox's Nate Foy.
18: Before taking the stage, Trump toured the Mack truck facility. This is after Mack Defense, a subsidiary of Mack Trucks, just received a $47 million contract to continue making dump trucks for the military. Today, Trump promised to continue producing and protecting American jobs, and he says affordability is only set to improve.
4: The visit comes as polls suggest the majority of Americans disapprove of the president's handling of the economy. Democrats have criticized the president and the administration for not doing enough to make the country more affordable. A demonstrator who shot and wounded a police officer during the protest at the Prairieland ICE Detention Center in Alvarado, Texas, last July 4th, has been sentenced to 100 years in federal prison. Benjamin Song was convicted of attempted murder last March after he wounded a police officer at the Prairie Land Detention Center there in Alvarado. Seven other protesters received prison terms ranging from 30 to 70 years. And it has been a hot summer so far in Europe, and one country is hotter than ever before. We have the latest from Fox's John Saucier.
1: France uses a national thermal indicator. It's an average of temperatures measured at 30 weather stations around the country. That average creeping up to 85.6 degrees Fahrenheit Tuesday, setting a new record as the hottest day ever in France. The previous record being 84.9 degrees Fahrenheit, set during heat waves in 2003 and 2019. The Eiffel Tower and the Louvre Museum had to restrict visiting hours. Around Europe, the heat's been causing a bunch of disruptions, with school and transportation schedules being altered. This heat wave is likely to continue until the weekend. John Saucier, Fox News.
4: I'm Sue Guzman. This is Fox News.
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1: How does sound heal? 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In a moment, Jonathan Goldman joins us. 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Noted author as well. A couple of his books include The Seven Secrets of Sound Healing, Chakra Frequencies, and The Humming Effect, and also Ascension Harmonics. 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
1: And welcome back to Coast. George Norrie with you. Jonathan Goldman back with us. Ascension Harmonics is his latest book. He's an international authority and pioneer in the field of sound healing. He's been engaged in this field for more than 45 years. Author of numerous books, including, as I mentioned, Ascension Harmonics and the Seven Secrets of Sound Healing, Chakra Frequencies and the Humming Effect. Welcome back. Jonathan, how you been?
7: George, I've been great. How are you? Good to be talking to you.
1: Looking forward to this. This is fascinating. Later on this program, we're going to play some clips you've given us about healing. I listened to them tonight. They're fantastic.
7: They're pretty interesting and very different because I just, wanted to, be entertaining as well as informative.
1: Did you come up with those sounds?
7: Sure. Yes, I did. I'm in my recording studio right now and did them all here.
1: And when we talk about the field of sound and sound healing, what are we talking about?
7: Well, at this point in time and space, it's really, George, I've been in this field for 45 years, and I would say in the last 10 or so years, there has been an exponential growth in terms of people being aware of how sound and music can heal and transform. To such a degree that I remember 10 years ago, I was walking with my wife and I said, there are yoga studios in every corner. I said, pretty soon we're going to be seeing sound stuff. And nowadays, you're familiar with the term sound bath. It's a phenomena where people will play crystal bowls or bells or whatnot.
1: Yeah.
7: And that's just flourishing all over the place. So it's really grown. And it's a blessing because people are becoming aware that music doesn't just entertain, it affects our nervous system, our heart rate, our respiration, our brain waves, as well as our energy field, among other things, and our emotions.
1: There are machines out there also, Jonathan, that create the sound of rain and wind for people to go to sleep.
7: Yeah. Indeed. And that's great. I have nothing but, you know, the fact that we're becoming aware. So, George, there just as a thing, as we're talking about sound, there are two basic ways that sound affects us. One is that the sound goes into our ear, into our brain, affecting our, as I said, nervous system, heart rate, respiration, etc. That's really important when we're listening to music, when we're talking like this. Our nervous system entrains, begins to resonate with the sound. But also another one is called vibroacoustics. And this is where the sound goes literally into our body, creating a resonance of vibration that affects us down to a cellular level. So there's two different ways that sound affects us, going into our ears and into our body, but both can be used for healing and transformation. Or if you look adversely, you listen to the wrong stuff and it can have some adverse effects.
1: How did you get involved in this, Jonathan?
7: George, can we go in the Wayback Machine? I'll take it back to about 1978, 79. Way back. I'm playing in a rock and roll band at a seaside bar in Cape Cod, Massachusetts. Come back from break and strap on my Stratocaster, start playing, look out at the audience, and all of a sudden I become aware that there is an ambiance in the club that is one of negativity and violence. Now, a lot of the ambiance was due to the alcohol and the other intoxicants that people were imbibing in. But also, I realized that a lot of the, if you like, ambiance was also coming from the music that I was creating at the particular time and space. And I had the thought, and George, I'd been playing professionally for about 15 years at this point, because I started kind of young, and I had the thought, gee, I wonder if music can be used to make people feel good. I just never had that thought. It was always, hey, look at me, aren't I cool? Instead, I was going, wow, I wonder if music can be used to make people feel good. And within about a week, that thought just shifted about 10, 20 degrees and became, I wonder if sound can be used to heal. All of a sudden, doors, windows, and gateways of dimensions opened up, and the world shifted and changed, and I've been on that path ever since.
1: And what is it about the sound, Jonathan, that heals? Is it the body that does it? It hears the music?
7: Well, that, George, you have hit upon the million-dollar question. What is it about the sound? So they're doing a lot of different research, and you can approach it from so many different levels. On one level, I have a friend who's a very well-known doctor and also a great person who works with sound, and he thinks that if you can just get people to relax, and if the sound can just bring you to a state of relaxation, that is half the battle in terms of getting people to heal, because everyone is so stressed out these days. But then another way, if you think of it, everything in the universe is in a state of vibration. Our quantum physicists tell us this, and our ancient mystic masters tell us that in the beginning was the word, and the Lord said, the idea that sound is the original creative form. And this is found in all the different traditions, George. Everything is therefore in a state of vibration, and this includes our body. And every organ, every bone, every tissue is in a state of vibration, and we are like this wonderful orchestra that is playing, if you like, the symphony of the self. But what happens if the second violin player loses their sheet music? They play out of tune, out of harmony. Pretty soon, the entire string section is off. Pretty soon, the entire orchestra is off. And this is akin to a part of our body vibrating out of its normal, healthy, resonant frequency. And we say it's vibrating out of ease, out of harmony, is dis-ease. So the idea simply with sound is to put the part of the body back into balance, to basically give the string player back the sheet music that they lost. And this is also not only the basis of, if you like, sound as a healing modality, but really most holistic therapies, from chiropractic to acupuncture to chromotherapy, light therapy, to all sorts of different things. Homeopathy utilizes the same principle of putting things back into balance. But sound is a fairly easy, powerful tool that does that if you know how.
1: And what is it about sound, Jonathan, where one person may like it, another person may not, but it has a pleasing effect on either one?
7: Well, you know, once again, that can also be one person can like it and one person cannot, and they can have not a pleasing effect as well. George, I have something called the Four Pillars of Sound Healing that's related to the book, The Seven Secrets of Sound Healing. But one of the four pillars is that we are all unique vibratory beings. And this is like really important. And we could just talk about this for the entire show, because the fact is that as sound grows more and more and people get more and more into understanding the power of sound, they're coming up with different frequencies for healing with the assumption that one thing is going to work for everybody. And the reality is, you know, when I do a workshop, one of my first questions is, how many of you are allergic to penicillin? And probably about 20% of an audience is going to raise their hand. Say, okay, if everything in the universe is a state of vibration, then penicillin is a vibration or a series of vibrations. And for 80% of you, it is a healing vibration. But for 20% of you, it is toxic. And that is just a great metaphor for everything. We're not all the same. So that for some people, what works... George, it's kind of like going to the doctor. Have you ever gone to a doctor that somebody recommended and you just didn't like them? And they said, oh, this is the best doctor in the world. And you went, nah, it didn't work for me. We're all unique. And if we can own that uniqueness, it's a real wonderment to realize that we're not all the same.
1: It's fascinating. It really is. And how long does it take to kick in before the healing starts?
7: I have a recording my most recent one is called Sonic Oasis, and it's called the 3-minute relaxation recording, because I think in about 3 minutes, if you listen to the right type of music, you listen to the music, and in about 3 minutes, you'll have a doctor by the name of Herbert Benson called the relaxation response, where your heart rate, your respiration, your brain waves can really slow down, because everybody is so stressed out, and just listening to calm music for most people will stress them out. Will actually relieve the stress, not stress them out.
1: Calm them down. After the break, we're going to listen to three cuts that Jonathan has put together for us. One is called Golden Rose, the other is called Awakening, and then the other is Dance of Medicine Buddha. And he'll explain what they are, then we'll listen to the sounds. Can music or sound, is there a difference when I say music and then you say sound? Are we talking about two different things or the same thing?
7: Well, you know, I think that when Julie Andrews said the hills are alive with the sound of music, that's wonderful. But the reality is that a lot of, particularly instruments, will create frequencies that are not very musical, but they are sound. So I differentiate the two, which is why I get into sound healing as opposed to if we're working with songs and things that are, you know, melodic, that can be very wonderful, and that's music. But there are certain types of sounds that basically may be therapeutic, particularly if it's used, we're talking about on a vibroacoustic level, being projected into the body. As an example, something like, you can't really hear it, but something like ultrasound, which they've is used in the hospitals, is just usually one straight tone or frequency, and it's not very musical if you were to bring it down to regular hearing levels, but at the same time, it is very therapeutic. So I differentiate the two of them.
1: How did the ancients understand this?
7: I think that the ancients understood sound on a level that we're only beginning to grok or understand these days. But they understood music and sound as being the original creative force. That's why, once again, you find these different traditions throughout the planet, understanding that the gods or goddesses would make a sound, they'd blow a horn, they'd hit a drum, they'd chant something and bring reality into being. So they understood on a level what the quantum scientists are now telling us, that everything is indeed vibration. And therefore, they were able to utilize sounds, particularly sounds and particularly music, different scales, different tones for healing. This goes back to ancient Egypt, ancient Greece, and probably well before that. If you're an advocate

0: found that listening to Gregorian chant, among other things, charged the brain with sound. So I don't think it necessarily made you smarter. A friend of mine who passed on by the name of Don Campbell came up with something called the Mozart effect, where listening to certain types of classical music would help learning experience. So, you know, music can do so many different things. Music and sound can do so many different things depending upon what you want and then your knowledge of how you can achieve that.
1: Now, to heal with sound, do you deal through the brain or do you point the sound at the ailment?
0: Both. It depends on what you're looking at. Once again, these are brilliant questions, George, because it's not just one thing. Sound is, if you like, a multidimensional energy form. So it affects our, if you like, brain waves, our heart rate, our respiration. But here's a quote from the New York Times science section. Sound, shaped into dazzling tool, can make, break, or rearrange molecular structure. So we're talking about an energy form that can rearrange molecular structure. And if you can rearrange molecular structure, the potential of what can be done is amazing.
1: It truly is. And you teach something called conscious humming. What is that?
0: George, this is a really important topic, and I would love to tell you a little bit about this and perhaps a little bit more in a moment. But here it is. I've been working with sound as a healing modality for 45 years ago. About 10 years ago, I was looking for a sound that everybody could work with. Because oftentimes so many people are, if you like, conscientious about their voice. They don't want to sing. They have, if you like, what could be called a blocked throat chakra. And they have problems making sound, doing different tones and stuff like that. And I was looking for a sound. I was looking at, and I turned to my wife. I said, what's the sound that everybody can do? We looked at each other. We went, I said, okay, the hum. We started investigating the hum. And we found some extraordinary therapeutic effects. Are you ready?
1: I'm ready.
0: Okay, you get increased oxygen in your cells, you get increased lymphatic circulation. This next one by itself is so important. You get lowered blood pressure and heart rate. I want to say this again for anybody who's listening. And this is through conscious humming. It's not just doing zippity-doo-dah. There are a couple of protocols doing it. But you basically lowering your blood pressure and heart rate. I can attest to this because I have something called white coat syndrome, and I go into a doctor's office, and my blood pressure goes sky high.
1: That used to happen to me when I was a kid. Same thing.
0: Yeah. And if I hum for about a minute or two, it'll drop 10 to 20 points. And I share this with people, and they tell me, yes, that works. And dropping your blood pressure 10 to 20 points is, it's pharmaceutical. In fact, you know Bruce Lipton, the author of Biology.
1: Yeah, absolutely. Good guy.
0: And you know, with the humming effect, he basically said, you know, I recommend the humming effect for all those impacted by the stress of the modern world. It is a powerful non-pharmaceutical prescription for self-healing that has only positive side effects such as harmony, health, and happiness. But once again, if you can reduce your blood pressure by 10 to 20 points through conscious humming, that's pretty amazing. All right, let me keep going. You get the increase of melatonin, which, of course, is useful for sleep. You get reduced levels of stress-related hormones. You get the release of endorphins, those wonderful self-created opiates that work as natural pain relievers. And here's a big one, drum roll. You get increased levels of nitric oxide, which is a vasodilator that relaxes and widens our blood vessels and is also an antiviral agent. So if you do conscious humming, it produces 15 times the amount of nitric oxide that is normally produced. And this is also a pharmaceutical level. It kills a lot of the critters that lodge in your nasal cavity before they go into your body. And finally, you get increased heart rate variability and what is called vagal toning, the vagus nerve, which a lot of people are focused on these days. One of the most powerful ways of

0: affecting your parasympathetic system is through humming. I'm going to take a breath for a moment.
1: Well, you do that, and we'll take a break in just a moment. Jonathan Goldman with us as we talk about the healing properties of sound. Back in a moment on Coast to Coast AM.

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1: The Senate has passed a war powers resolution on Iran, marking the first time both chambers of Congress approved such a measure. The Senate approved the House-passed resolution, which seeks to end the conflict without Congress declaring war or authorizing the use of military force. The Senate vote was 50-48, with four Republicans joining the majority of Democrats. Passage is mostly symbolic because it doesn't carry the force of law. The votes have been cast, and New York City Mayor Zohran Mamdani says the socialist movement had a great primary election night Tuesday. Mamdani-backed progressive Democrat Brad Lander won his primary for New York's 10th congressional district. Lander considers himself to be an ally to the socialist movement. Google is investing $75 million in film studio A24 to develop AI-powered filmmaking tools. The two sides have agreed to a deal that will have the studio work with Google's DeepMind unit. The deal doesn't include access to A24's content library. I'm Tammy Trujillo.
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1: We'll take your calls next hour with Jonathan Goldman as we talk about sound and healing. 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
1: And welcome back, George Norrie, along with Jonathan Goldman, as we talk about healing properties of sound. Jonathan, the monks would always go, "Om." Is that like the humming you were talking about?
9: George, actually, it totally is. I'm going to just suggest to you that there's a book called the Yoga Sutras by a fellow by the name of Patanjali, and it's actually the basis of all yoga. And Sutra 1.27 says something like, this is Goldman's soundbite of it: the original sound of creation was pranava, the humming of prana. They had to give it a name, so they called it Om. So the Om actually came from the hum. And a lot of the research on the hum actually came from people researching the Om. So good point. Yes.
1: I want to give folks an idea of these hums and sounds, and let's go through some of them. First of all, tell us a little bit about Golden Rose, then we'll play the clip.
9: Okay, so, George, this comes from my latest recording called Sonic Oasis, and it's a collection of, I think, close to 30 songs that are about 3 minutes a piece, because nowadays people are so time compressed. They're so stressed out. I said, okay, my inner guidance said, what you need to do is basically create a just bunch of songs that people can use that'll work within 3 minutes. And actually, we're going to be listening to this, and it's all I can say is, well, listen to it, take an, as long as you're not driving. You're driving, don't close your eyes. If you can, close your eyes and take a nice breath and listen to it. It's just a minute long. Keep your eyes open if you're driving, of course. As our friend Jim Morrison said, keep your eyes on the road and your hands upon the wheel. And just see what happens in just 1 minute. I just gave you 1 minute excerpts because I did not want at this late hour for people to be listening to this and to get too relaxed. But for them to get an idea, this works with different frequencies, different intervals. I think I may even have an ohm or two in Tibetan bowls on it. And as well as, believe it or not, there is a processed electric guitar that is doing a motif from one of Jimi Hendrix's songs. Oh, my God.
1: Jimi Hendrix, wow.
9: Can Jimi Hendrix be healing? I don't know, man. Give a listen to this and judge for yourself.
1: And generally, when should people play these? In bed or where?
9: Well, just in a place where it's really safe. That's why I only did a minute, because I didn't want people to get too affected. But you will still feel just how your nervous system, your heart rate, your respiration, your brain waves are being affected by this. And best way is anytime you need it.
1: All right, let's listen to Golden Rose.

0: That triggers something in the brain, Jonathan, doesn't it?
1: It does. And, you know, there were, George, I don't know if you could hear the om that was there. There were Tibetan bowls. Yeah. I even have dolphin sounds going on in there. And it does something to the brain. It does something to the nervous system. And it helps people relax. Everyone is so stressed out these days. And if you can take 3 minutes and listen to like one a piece of music like that, it'll really assist our health. It's that simple and that important.
0: Should you drive and listen to it?
1: I oftentimes would go no, because for myself, I really like to sit back and close my eyes and listen. But I know too many people who get stressed out driving and they need to listen to this. So they certainly listen to music like this and they find it very, very effective for putting up with situations that might stress them out otherwise.
0: All right. Tell us about the second cut, Awakening.
1: All right. Well, this one is actually goes along with my new book called Ascension Harmonics, subtitled Invoke the Divine Name for Vibrational Activation and Healing. And it's got my dear friend Greg Braden, the author of Pure Human, did the foreword by it. And I want to just for a moment tell you that the divine name is, if you like, a non-denominational universal sound that almost everyone can not only learn how to make, but experience the same way with the sound, because it has a harmonically related vowel sounds. Goes from the crown chakra down to the root chakra and then up, back up to the crown chakra. And it's an extraordinary phenomena. I renamed the book from the divine name simply because the divine name was oftentimes confused with the King James version of the New Testament, which is a wonderful book, but not this. So I called it Ascension Harmonics. And once again, these are sounds can resonate the physical body, align the chakras, create protection, guidance, and healing, as well as provide a direct link to higher realms of consciousness. So this is just a minute of my intoning this divine name. And the book also has 60 minutes of audio downloads to teach you how to properly sound the divine name through chakra and biofield resonance. But if you like, you'll hear at the beginning a crystal bowl. And then my voice on top of it, just sounding this type of thing. It's very strange and very different, but it can be profoundly powerful, and we're just going to listen to 1 minute of it.
0: Let's listen to Awakening.

0: Kind of sounds like we're in a spaceship, Jonathan, doesn't it?
1: Well, George, maybe we were. I have to tell you that I was just as I was listening to that, I had a very well-known doctor, a biochemist by the name of Dr. Glenn Ryan, who's done some really remarkable research with DNA, and he basically found that the that sound really positively affected DNA and water, producing different frequencies and having very, very powerful effects on it. So it's really something. And also what's really interesting is that there's some people who think that this divine name, if you like, is the rediscovery of something called the Tetragrammaton, the four-letter name of God that Moses received on Mount Sinai. And what's very, very interesting is that most people go, oh, Moses heard this voice and it said, I am that I am. But then the next line is, my name is Yahweh, and this is the name I am to be remembered from station to station. And if you listen to that recording again, you may hear an elongated Yahweh, which is just the vowel sounds going in the manner that I told you, the ascension harmonics of it. So it's a really powerful, powerful thing. And once again, George, this is, I'm keeping these to a minute because I don't want people to get too spaced out and go right into too many spaceships.
0: The next one is called Dance of Medicine Buddha. Tell us about that.
1: Okay, so this is something I just didn't want everything to be exactly the same. And nowadays, a lot of the, particularly the younger people, are doing a lot of spiritual and mantric music to up-tempo, dancing to it. And this is great. And this recording actually came from about 20 years ago. I actually made this recording for the Dalai Lama when he was doing a Medicine Buddha initiation in California. But it's just giving you an idea of the fact that it's encoded with this very, very powerful Tibetan chant for the Medicine Buddha, as well as some nice drumming and some other guitar stuff. And just the idea that I have a formula, which is frequency plus intent equals healing. And that was probably one of the most important things that I ever encountered. And it meant that frequency, the sound, the vibrations of the sound, and the intention, the energy that's encoded into the sound, creates the overall effect. You mentioned Masaru Emoto. Or actually, no, I was talking to Tom before, but Masaru Emoto, this brilliant Japanese scientist who basically took water and then would basically expose the water to different frequencies, different, if you like, emotions or different thoughts, different intentionalities.
0: Different kinds of music.
1: Right, different types of music, and he would freeze the water and then look at it through a dark field microscope, and just showing that intention really, really matters. So that, for example, I mentioned that because this, if you like, mantra also has encoded underneath it this very well-known Tibetan Lama, a chant master, Lama Tashi, who actually starts out, this is actually a half-hour long recording. I'm just doing 1 minute of it. Starts with the Tibetan chanting and then moves into slow, and then it moves into this thing and then goes back. And so it's sort of like a waveform. So this is just the up-tempo part of it. But let's give a listen. I thought, okay, if somebody's driving along, this is the type of music that they want to be listening to.
0: Dance of Medicine Buddha.
1: Okay.

0: it's got an interesting beat to it.
1: It does. That should wake people up. I said, okay, late at night, we don't want to get too far down, so do that as a pickup. Yeah.
0: How many times did you have to create the sound to make it work and function the way you expected it to?
1: George, that one perhaps had 30 or 40 different tracks that were simultaneously going on there. And then I had to mix it and all that stuff.
0: Until you found the one you wanted?
1: No, they all just blend together. It's kind of like a sonic recipe for whatever. And each of my recordings, and I've got over 30 different recordings, each of them is very unique and different. And I got to tell you, George, when I create something, I'll listen to it later and go, how did I do that? It's like I go into a trance. And then later I go, wow, whatever was guiding me, I'm very, very happy about. And I don't know that I could reproduce it, but I was just listening to that. And I go, that was pretty interesting.
0: What would happen if prison guards would pump that kind of sound into the prison systems?
1: You know, you like to believe. All right, just here's an interesting thought. The different types of music that you listen to, like that music is good for dancing and for movement. The first two pieces, particularly the first piece that we listened to, I had the experience once of... because it only took me one time to learn, of going and getting on a treadmill. And I put on my music for relaxation, and I literally fell off the treadmill because my muscles, my nervous system started relaxing to it.
0: Wow. Stay with us, Jonathan. We're going to take a short break. We'll come back and pick it up right there. And we'll open up the phone lines for you right here on Coast to Coast AM.
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7: There's danger out there. 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
8: The votes are cast. I'm Chris DeMayo, Fox News. President Trump visited a Mack truck facility in Battleground, Pennsylvania on Tuesday as Republicans and Democrats remain focused on the upcoming midterm elections. The president making the case for his tariffs and that they're helping bring factories back to the U.S.
9: All American roads will be filled with American trucks very shortly. Very few people are able to compete with us anymore. They used to rip us off. It was like we were a bunch of babies.
8: The visit comes as polls suggest the majority of Americans disapprove of the president's handling of the economy. Secretary of State Marco Rubio visiting the United Arab Emirates as he meets with Gulf allies to discuss the U.S.-Iran peace deal. The secretary says that groundwork has been laid out, but a lot of work remains.
10: I think there is a framework and an outline upon which we can make real progress. I think good groundwork was laid over the last 72 hours, but a lot of work remains to be done, and we want to hear from our partners. We want to make sure that their views are taken into account, and we understand their security concerns, their regional economic concerns as well.
8: President Trump says the Strait of Hormuz will stay open for now with no naval blockade.
11: President Trump touting this big number with oil tankers getting through the Strait of Hormuz one day after the Treasury Department issued a waiver allowing Iran to begin selling its oil and doing it in U.S. dollars for the first time in decades. Posting on social media about the overnight success getting these oil tankers through, saying 19 million barrels of oil flowed out of the Hormuz Strait yesterday, an all-time record. Oil prices are tumbling down. The world is a much safer place. Now, before the war, every day about 20 million barrels of oil used to pass through the Strait of Hormuz.
8: Fox's Lucas Tomlinson. The U.S. is easing its restrictions on Iran's World Cup team. The Department of Homeland Security said Tuesday the squad could travel into the country 2 days before its next match. A department spokesman said the team will still be required to leave after Friday's match in Seattle. 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
8: Several states holding primaries on Tuesday. Progressive Democrats won big in New York, helped by the backing of Democratic Socialist Mayor Zoran Mamdani.
22: That's three big wins in three congressional House primaries by far-left candidates endorsed by Democratic Socialist Zoran Mamdani. For Mamdani, it solidifies his power in the Democratic Party and underscores the fact that he imposed major losses to the Democratic Party's establishment. In New York 13, Espaillat, the chair of the Hispanic Congressional Caucus, loses his seat to Mamdani Democratic Socialist Daria Lisa Avila Chevalier. Chevalier wants to abolish ICE in prisons and says all deportations are wrong, even for convicted murderers. She led anti-Israel protests in Columbia University.
8: Fox's Brian Yenis in New York. These races were seen as a litmus test for the future of the Democratic Party and for Democratic Socialists to expand their influence toward others. South Carolina Attorney General Alan Wilson won the Republican primary runoff in the race for governor, defeating Lieutenant Governor Pamela Yvette. The House has given final approval to a broad-based bipartisan bill aimed at lowering the cost of housing. The legislation would reduce federal regulations, streamline environmental reviews, speed up the construction process, and curb the influence of corporate landlords by limiting their ability to purchase single-family homes. The Senate passed the measure on Monday. President Trump expected to sign it on Wednesday. The U.S. hitting Cuban state companies with new sanctions that some analysts say could spook foreign investors and deepen a severe economic crisis. Secretary of State Marco Rubio said the sanctions target five Cuban entities, including three linked business conglomerates run by Cuba's revolutionary armed forces. Stocks dropping on Tuesday, the Dow finishing down 45 points, the Nasdaq lost 579, and the S&P 500 dropped 107. I'm Chris DeMayo. This is Fox News.
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1: And welcome back to Coast. George Norrie with you along with Jonathan Goldman. We'll take your calls this incredible hour. Fascinating discussion, Jonathan.
8: George, I just wanted to finish that last little bit about falling off of the treadmill. I mean, the thing is, different music affects us. There's a phenomenon called entrainment where the rhythms of the music, for example, will affect your heart rate, respiration, brain waves. And if you're trying to exercise, you don't want to be listening to something really slow and chilled. And for myself, when I work out, I like to listen to the opening bars of Jumping Jack Flash. I know that dates me, but that sort of energizes me. So you have music that will energize you and music that will relax you. And using music that is supposed to energize you to relax you might not work, and music that is supposed to relax you to energize you probably won't work either. So really understanding this as well is really important.
1: Well, there's no question music can put you in a different state of mind and mood, right?
8: Totally. And I mean, what we were talking about before, we have not even brought into the fact the emotional healing aspect, which is so very, very important. Listening to different types of music can be so, you know, you can be really down and perhaps listening to the blues is going to work for you, or perhaps listening to some sort of up-tempo dance music will work to you, because again, we're all unique vibratory beings, and if we can kind of create almost like a musical RX for ourselves, a prescription, figure out what types of music make us feel good, and then when we're feeling down, play that music.
1: What is the divine name that you have in your book, Ascension Harmonics?
8: Okay, so the divine name is that tetragrammaton, that biblical four letter name that Moses was said to have received on Mount Sinai, and I received by simply working. I work with the vowel sounds to resonate the chakras, and about 30 years ago, I woke up one day, and literally I received guidance, if you like, to make the sounds of the vowels going from the head, from the crown down to the root, and then going back up. Normally, when you resonate the chakras, you go up. This one, I went down and then up, and it just it blew me away, because not only did I feel this incredible energetic charge, but also I heard this really elongated sound that we listened to in the track, the awakening thing that we talked about before. So the divine name, if you like, is I think it's a universal, because it works with vowel sounds, and vowels are universal. They're found in every tradition. You can't have language without vowels. And in many of the magical traditions, George, the sounds of the earth plane were the consonants. The sounds of the higher planes were the vowel sounds. They were like the bridge to the divine.
1: Is there any magic involved here, Jonathan?
8: Well, George, I think the original magicians were also musicians.
1: Explain.
8: Okay. So a lot of the court magicians were also, they understood how to use music as a transformational tool. And when you get it, whether you're working with the shamans or the brujos or the magicians in different traditions, they work with enchantment, to enchant, to use sound, to basically put people into altered states. So I would say that magic is oftentimes fundamental in the creation of music.
1: Does science get involved in any of this?
8: Of course. I mean, I try to blend both science and spirituality, because, I mean, that's really the balance of the left and the right brain. And we can learn to use different frequencies to cause our brain waves to go into different, if like, states of vibration, going from what is called beta, which is what I'm talking to you now. I'm kind of, the brain is operating at around 12, 13 to 15 cycles a second, going down to alpha, which is going down to about 8 to 12, going down to theta, which is around 4 to 8 cycles a second, then delta. And you can use brain wave frequencies. Here's something, I'm just going to hit this for a moment, but this, for example, will help. Just if I just hit this, this is going to affect you. You can hear that bowl for a second.
1: Yeah.
8: And from Tibet, the Tibetans had great knowledge of using sound to alter the consciousness. And so on a level, you're totally on, where there is this mix of both the science and spirituality working together to create a new form of therapeutic music.
1: What's the biblical story of the walls of Jericho that came tumbling down?
8: You betcha. And that is an example of sympathetic resonance. They figured out the vibrational frequencies of the wall, and the people went around seven times beating horns, and then they gave a great shout, and the walls came down. So if they had somehow understood, and I'm sure they did, the resonance factor, they could have done something like that. This is something our scientists know. You've probably seen a film of a bridge collapsing in a windstorm, because what happens is the winds cause the bridge literally to go into resonance, and resonance is a great way of sometimes amplifying healing, but also can, as the same way, there are two different ways that sound can be used to heal. You can use constructively helping the frequency of the organ, or destructively, which is basically sort of destroying the intruder, the virus that's there. And in the same way, the bridge collapsed. The frequencies, the vibrations were too much.
1: Let's go to some calls. Roy in Texas. Start us off east of the Rockies. Hi, Roy.
7: Hello there. Yeah, you just plugged right into what I was thinking about. The pipe organ makers knew that real long pipes, the longest pipes that they would admit to making were 32-foot pipes, which are about 15 or 16 foot or 16 or 15 or 16 hertz, which is about the minimum that somebody can hear. And but people, whenever something happened, that, well, what happened to the instrument? It doesn't feel the same way. They actually had 64-foot long pipes.
1: Wow.
7: Which people could feel, but they didn't hear them.
1: What is more powerful, Jonathan, lower hums or higher hums?
8: Well, it depends what you're doing it for, but what the gentleman's talking about is great, and it's so interesting. Yes, these really long, you're talking about extremely low frequencies that can be used beneficially, or that can be used not so beneficially, depending upon your the purpose and the tuning of it. So a brilliant thing, yes. Pipe organs, this reminds me, there was a fellow by the name of Professor Gauveau, who was a French physicist who was basically researching the penny whistle, and he built a 6-foot pneumatically driven penny whistle. And unfortunately, he used it once, and all the lab assistants died by their organs were ruptured by the sound. So the police seized the penny whistle, and all the plans for that disappeared. But it is actually a true thing that occurred. So sound can be used to heal. And also, if you don't know what you're doing, or if you are not a nice person, you can use it for alternate purposes. So I just want to acknowledge that it is a powerful, powerful tool that we need to be aware of.
1: Let's go to Ted in California. Ted, go for it.
9: Hey, George and Jonathan. Yeah, that bridge was in Tacoma. I've been up there a bunch. I travel around a lot. You know, I'm a San Franciscan. My buddy Lycan used to spearhead our tribe's entry into the Carnival Parade. We're the only non-corporate sponsored float. A couple decades ago, we put just one drummer and then 5 didgeridoo players with 5 55-gallon drums, and then we mic'd those drums, and we were, you know, these kids worked a whole year to decorate our thing. We had the wildest float, and we decided we were the party about halfway through the parade, so we just cut off, and I'll tell you, like zombies, 1,000 people, I mean, followed our float back to the warehouse and just started this nonstop block party. And it was because of the hum of those didgeridoos bumping out. That was the most amazing sound ever. And my question for you, Jonathan, hey, have you ever flown down to Iquitos and gone out there to find out what your spirit animal is? And I'll need to take my...
8: My spirit animal has definitely come to me in different places. But I want to just acknowledge that the fact that there is that sound produces a field effect that people they may not be aware of it, but they are affected by it. And I know that with your didgeridoos and all that stuff, you are basically putting people into altered states of consciousness almost immediately through that phenomena. So kudos to you. That's a very cool story.
1: Jonathan, you've said that our voice is also a healing instrument. Tell me about that.
8: George, well, once again, I think the voice is the most powerful healing instrument. In the 7 secrets of sound healing, the 5th secret is that the voice is the most healing instrument. Why? Number one, we all have one. Number two, it doesn't require electricity or batteries. And number three, the owner's manual is easy to use. And once again, talking about the hum, and I really just, we talked about the physiological benefits of the hum. And everybody can hum and experience really deep, if you like, stress release. And also, we can just use the conversational voice as a healing instrument if we just generate kindness and compassion. I know that may sound goofy, but it is true. We can pick it up, we can receive it, and we can use the voice as a, if you like, healing instrument, just conversationally, if we just project kindness to it.
1: When you deal with the voice, is that why some singers do better than others?
8: Well, one of my favorite singers, Frank Sinatra, I think had the, he was a great singer, but I think he had a brilliant ability of projecting intentionality, if you like, onto the music that he was doing. So I don't know if when he was 17, it was a very good year, but he sure convinced me that it was.
1: He made his words sound real, didn't he?
8: Yeah. I mean, that's the whole thing. I think there's a difference between hitting the right note and hitting the right note with the energy from the heart. And that's what really good singers do.
1: Tony Bennett was another.
8: Totally. Yeah, I mean, you know, one can go on and on. There are a lot of people. There are some people who are continuing this tradition now. And this is just wonderful because, but once again, George, conversationally, because people have a tendency these days of not listening to each other and shouting at each other in order to make themselves right and the other person wrong. And we just got enough division on this planet. If we can get together and work with sound, work with kind words, for example, we can probably create a 1+1=3 phenomena and really overcome a lot of the difficulties that humankind has currently created for itself. So I share this with

0: soothing. But my two-part question, and I listen over the air, is firstly, are you familiar with a story that goes back to the Art Bell days? And that's the Coral Castle in Florida, a diminutive man who came from abroad and had quite a story, but was able to build this very, very unique coral castle with huge blocks of stone. And somehow the speculation is the only way that he could put that together, as is some speculation on how the pyramids were done with these sounds. So I like your comment on that. And the second part, I recently got a book, and Amazon seems to know me better than I know myself in certain ways, because they put up a book that I haven't gotten into yet, but it concerns the use of tuning forks for healing of all type. And so maybe you can give me a heads up as if you're familiar with the use of tuning forks and a capsulization as to how it works. And I'll listen over the air. Thank you so much, the both of you. Peace and love.
1: Thanks, Wyatt. Go ahead with the tuning forks first.
2: Well, first, George, the Coral Castle, very cool. That's acoustic levitation, something that I know you're as interested in as I am, because indeed, this well may have been one of the ways that the ancients understood how sound could be used to literally change the gravitational field of giant blocks of stone and whatnot, whether we're talking about the pyramids or Machu Picchu or the Coral Castle as of recent times. And in fact, there are also stories of Tibetans basically chanting and being able to levitate stones so that they could literally build these monasteries in these cliff walls. So this is, once again, I would say it's a combination of science and spirituality with that one. Tuning forks, well, I've got my tuning forks here, and we'll just, for everyone, we're going to hit the C and G 2-3 ratio.
1: Wow.
2: Hope that wasn't too loud.
1: I'm only gone tuning deaf forks. Now.
2: Was that too loud? I apologize. Sorry. Yikes. Apologies to anybody that was affected by that. But that is the ratio of 2-3 that is called the Pythagorean fifth, and that balances actually the energy field of the body as well as the brain, the left and right hemispheres of the brain. And there's all this different knowledge. As you probably know, on our healingsounds.com website, we sell tuning forks. And now they've really, the use of tuning forks has really made it into big business. And I applaud anyone who works with them and uses them. But I would just suggest that you don't necessarily get trapped into believing, for example, that that there are frequencies for emotions, such as that a particular frequency would be the frequency of love.
1: I just was going to ask you that.
2: There are those who have that say that this particular frequency is a frequency of love. And George, if that would be the case, then a mother would have to be using a tuner in order to sing to her baby a lullaby and generate the energy of love. And that's absurd. That's absurd. Love can be generated on any sound. It's not a frequency, and we're deluding ourselves. We're really limiting our consciousness if we have to limit our understanding of love to frequencies.
1: We're going to come back in a moment with Jonathan Goldman and take final calls. His website is linked up at coasttocoastam.com. 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
1: New York City Mayor Zoran Mamdani is cheering the results of Tuesday's primaries, saying the socialist movement had a great election night. Mamdani-backed progressive Democrat Brad Lander won his primary for New York's 10th congressional district. In addition, two of the Democratic socialists Mamdani endorsed both won their U.S. House primaries. President Trump will host NATO Secretary Mark Rutte at the White House today. Tammy Trujillo reports.
2: The meeting comes during a tense period where Trump this week again criticized NATO for what he sees as a lack of support with the war against Iran. Trump told reporters Monday, quote, "The numbers that we spend are so crazy on NATO and they weren't there for us." The meeting comes ahead of the NATO summit in Turkey next month. I'm Tammy Trujillo.
1: And a flood threat is lingering over millions across the central and southern U.S. this week. A level 2 out of 4 flash flood risk was in place across Kansas, Oklahoma, and northern Texas yesterday as thunderstorms and heavy rain eyed the region. The threat will extend into parts of Arkansas and Mississippi as the week moves on. I'm Mark Mayfield.
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1: We'll be back with final calls with Jonathan Goldman in just a moment on Coast to Coast. On our next Coast to Coast program, Olivia Fox Cobain joins us to talk about charisma and how it works. 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Beyond Belief, that's our television show, and we invite you to go to that website, beyondbelief.com. 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
1: And welcome back to our final segment with Jonathan Goldman. His website is linked up at coasttocoastam.com. Jonathan, you do a great job, by the way.
10: Thank you, sir. As do you.
1: How did the ancients know what they did and we didn't know it?
10: Huh. That is a great question. When we talk about the ancients, George, I think sometimes we don't give them enough credit in terms of not only their technological awareness, but the fact is that there may have well been civilizations. This is a whole other topic, but there well may have been civilizations far before anything that we have in terms of our recorded history. And I'm going to just do a shout out to the fact that more and more people are looking at the different religious spiritual texts and seeing that there seemed to be some sort of indication that not only were there civilizations before that, but also that there were communication with realms of consciousness that may have come from the skies. So if you take that into account, then we are only now beginning to recover a lot of the lost information, which includes this divine name, these ascension harmonics that we were talking about before.
1: And they had technology way beyond anything we've been able to guess.
10: You betcha. And the question is, were they able to wisely use the technology? That's a big question.
1: Back to the phones. Let's take some more. Jim in Delaware. Go ahead, Jimmy.
11: Hey, George. I'm just calling to correct Jonathan. You keep saying the name that God gave Moses on Mount Sinai. Thing is, it doesn't have vowels. You keep mentioning vowels. You know his holy name is YHWH. That's all I'm calling for. The Jews have a way of saying it. I wouldn't say it. I know how to say it, but I think I revere God more than just to say it.
1: What are you saying, Jimmy?
11: I'm saying Jonathan was saying that holy name that Moses, God gave Moses on the mountain had vowels. He refers to vowels. It doesn't have vowels.
1: You talking about Yahweh?
11: That's what I mean. That's the way we say it is. Gentiles or whatever, but it's spelled YHWH, no vowels.
10: So, sir, if I can just for a moment suggest to you, and the book, you might find the book interesting because I was under the same understanding as you, and then I got a book that was called Teach Yourself Biblical Hebrew. Biblical Hebrew. And I was doing fine until I got to the third chapter that talked about there being four of the Hebrew consonants that also doubled as vowel sounds. They were the Y, the H, and the V, and the H. And they were, I'm not going to get into it now. I understand where you're coming from, but if you dive deeper into it, you find that actually in biblical Hebrew, there was this understanding. This is knowledge that has escaped a lot of people.
1: Jonathan, I've always said Yahweh. Was I correct?
10: Well, indeed, that would be one way of doing it, but I think that the saying it is different than intoning it. You heard what it sounded like when I intoned it. It had a very different feeling than just speaking it.
1: Good point. Tell us about your books. Where do we get them?
10: You can get them at the Healing Sounds website, of course. And if you go to the Healing Sounds website, we have this wonderful, because Ascension Harmonics is going to be out very shortly. If you pre-order it, we have all these different special gifts for you, or you can get them on Amazon or I think Simon & Schuster, all these different but I'm going to suggest that people do get it from the Healing Sounds website, because once again, we have videos and recordings and all that stuff that are free gifts to people if they are interested. And it supports the author, too.
1: Are there different sounds for different events in different modalities?
10: Yeah. And for sure. And I don't want to say the ancients, but of course, in whether you're dealing with something, an event such as the solstice that we just came by, there would be people. What happens is that people assign, if you like, different sounds, different chants, different musical things, and this gets adopted by the people. So you get, and I'm going to get a little metaphysical here, but you get a thought form, which is like a collective consciousness. In the magical term, it's known as an egregore, which is like a combined thought form created from the beliefs of people. And this can be very, very powerful in terms of our being guided to how and what sounds to be used for the different events.
1: Let's go east of the Rockies. Nancy in Massachusetts. Hi, Nance.
12: Hi, thanks for taking my call.
1: Sure.
12: I hope you don't mind this question, but I found that many of the sounds were a little uncomfortable for me, sort of like tags in the back of a shirt. And I'm wondering how one can still benefit from the sounds. Do I have to go to lullabies and symphonic music?
10: Listen, thank you very much for that. And I think one of the first things that I was talking about was the fact that we are all unique vibratory beings. Also, I'm going to suggest that this is not the best way of listening to them. And you might find that if you listen to them in the environment, they weren't meant to be, for the most part, listened to in 1 minute sequences. Most of them are done sometimes 3 minutes to a half hour or whatnot. But I honor it. Because you might like classical music, you might like symphonic music. We're all different, and our nervous system, our ears, everything, we need to honor it. So thank you for honoring yourself. I appreciate that.
1: And one of them was scary, one of them was light and entertaining, the other was fun.
10: I honor that. Which one was scary?
1: I think that you had the second one, Awakening.
10: Yeah, that might be, because it may be one of the most powerful, sacred, divine connections, and it's like, wow. So I appreciate that it's scary, because it needs to be a sound filled with awe. So it is an awesome sound. So I'm really glad that it created that effect.
1: Let's go to Rick in Tennessee, first-time caller. Hi, Rick.
13: Good morning, George. Good morning, Jonathan. Thanks for taking my call.
1: Sure,
13: if I could, real quick, a shout out to Maya and Cornelius. I always learn something from those two.
1: Okay.
13: Jonathan, to you, my question. I just had a lower lumbar fusion about 6 months ago, and I'm pretty much at my wit's end. My feet feel like they're plugged into the wall still. And about 2 weeks ago, I started to listen to some frequencies. I was, oddly enough, laying on the kitchen floor earlier this morning and listening to your 528 hertz matrix video on YouTube. And speaking of the ancients, just in your last little bit, I've heard that the King's Tomb is tuned to 528 hertz. One, is that true? And it, what's the best frequency for nerves and healing my back and feet?
10: Wow. I don't believe that the King's Chamber is. I think the King's Chamber is really a lot closer to 440, actually. But regardless, the best frequency, sir, oh, my goodness gracious, I can't give you medical advice over the air, but sometimes you might find that very low frequencies. And then you have to understand that a low frequency, it doesn't mean a bad frequency. We're talking about a high frequency, low frequency. I'm talking about a low pitch frequency, something that really creates a vibration and a resonance, might be very, very helpful for relieving some of your problems in that area. Does that make sense?
1: It sure does. Let's go to Mike in South Carolina. Michael, go ahead.
14: Yeah, hi. I fit hearing aids for 50 years,
15: And first of all, the first frequency we use is 1,000 hertz because that is the easiest to hear and start a patient off. But what I wanted to say, two things. Hearing is the first sense to come online when you're being formed in the body, and it's the last sense to leave you. And I know this for a fact because, well, I won't go into stories. The voice into, let's say, a pregnant stomach, do that. Husbands, do that. Get your baby, used to your voice. And the bones and the cochlea in the ear are first formed, and they follow the rest of your life. There was one more thing. John Wanamaker store in Philadelphia has some of the longest organ pipes in the world, and they go up over 2 stories tall.
1: Oh, my God.
15: All right. Yeah.
1: Give us your thoughts on talking to the baby in the womb, Jonathan.
10: Listen, I think what that gentleman said was brilliant. Thank you very much. Yes, indeed. The ear forms supposedly before the brain about the 8th week in utero. And, of course, the last sense to go. And, in fact, in the Tibetan tradition, there's a book that is called the Tibetan Book of the Dead, but it's actually called the Bardo Thodol, or the Book Upon Hearing, Book of Liberation Upon Hearing in the Afterlife, or the Bardo. So hearing is extremely important, and we could do a show on that, but thank you so very, very much for reminding us of the importance of the ear and hearing. For us, there probably wouldn't be much sound if we couldn't hear.
1: When I was 22 years old, Jonathan, I got the Tibetan Book of the Dead. It was fascinating. Mm-hmm. Fascinating.
10: It's brilliant. One of the great purveyors of the Tibetan Book of the Dead, a fellow by the name of Robert Thurman, who is the father of Uma Thurman, just passed away and he was a great Tibetan scholar and fascinating book. And it's something that's worthwhile for anybody to look at and read, just because we all pass on. And it's one great tradition's perspective of what happens when we die.
1: Denise in Chicago, east of the Rockies. Hi, Denise. Go ahead.
16: Hello, George. How are you doing tonight?
1: Doing okay. Hello, thank you.
16: Thank you. I'm so glad. This is the second time I've called in this week, and I'm very happy to be able to talk to Jonathan. How are you, Jonathan?
10: I am great, thank you.
16: Excellent. I'm calling because I just started getting involved with frequencies, and I saw on YouTube that there are frequencies to help repel bad energy from your body and connect with the good energy that created us all. And they talked about making an E-A-O sound on 3 different frequencies to connect dawn with that far off energy. Are you familiar with this? I think it's a monad is the good energy, and the bad energy starts with an A. Are you familiar with that and the frequencies and bringing in good energy? Because it really seems to have helped.
10: Well, I hate to say it, but that divine name that we've been talking about, the Tetragrammaton, from my perspective, three of the vowel sounds are the E-O. So, makes sense to me is all I got to say. So once again, it's universal and people are picking it up, and you're going to find this in all these different traditions. So if it works for you, by gosh and by golly, you should try it and go for it and do it with as much love and zest and gusto as you can. And I bet you'll have some really good success.
1: Let's go to Elias in California, west of the Rockies. Elias, go for it.
17: Yes, I'm a musician that did a recording a few years ago in 520 frequency. And when we were doing the playback in the house, we were listening to it. There happened to be a kitten that was very rambunctious. The moment the music started, it jumped on its little tree and it fell asleep.
1: Huh.
17: The moment the music was over, it woke up and became that little rambunctious little cat again. Started running everywhere. But the moment we were in 520 frequency, it stopped and calmed down and went to sleep.
1: Does it affect animals, Jonathan?
10: Yes, but I'm also going to suggest that it probably wasn't only the frequency, but the gentleman, that you're playing had a lot to do with it. If your playing wasn't really soothing, it wouldn't have mattered what frequency you used.
1: That's the way to do it. Thanks, Elias. Appreciate it. Only got a few seconds left here, Jonathan. Tell people if they want to get part of the sound healing, what do they do?
10: Well, once again, I like to think of our website, healingsounds.com, as a portal into all the different realms of sound. 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I was put on this planet to help awaken people to the power of sound and music to heal and transform. And I invite people to go to our website. I think they will have a very good time there.
1: Super. Thank you. 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For Dan Galante, Tom Danheiser, Sue Trikas, Lex Lonehood, Sean Latasur, Alec Fernandez, Tim Banal, George Knapp, and Richard Serrett, I'm George Norrie, somewhere out there on Coast to Coast AM. We'll see you on our next edition. Until then, be safe, everyone.

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9: The votes are cast. I'm Chris DeMeo, Fox News. President Trump visited a Mack truck facility in Pennsylvania on Tuesday as Republicans and Democrats remain focused on the upcoming midterm elections. The president making the case that his tariffs are helping bring factories back to the U.S.
10: All American roads will be filled with American trucks very shortly. Very few people are able to compete with us anymore. They used to rip us off. It was like we were a bunch of babies.
9: The visit comes as polls suggest the majority of Americans disapprove of the president's handling of the economy. Secretary of State Marco Rubio visiting the United Arab Emirates as he meets with Gulf allies to discuss the U.S.-Iran peace deal. The secretary says that good groundwork has been laid out, but a lot of work remains.
11: I think there is a framework and an outline upon which we can make real progress. I think good groundwork was laid over the last 72 hours, but a lot of work remains to be done, and we want to hear from our partners. We want to make sure that their views are taken into account, and we understand their security concerns, their regional economic concerns as well.
9: President Trump says the Strait of Hormuz will stay open for now with no naval blockade.
12: President Trump touting this big number with oil tankers getting through the Strait of Hormuz one day after the Treasury Department issued a waiver allowing Iran to begin selling its oil and doing it in U.S. dollars for the first time in decades. Posting on social media about the overnight success getting these oil tankers through, saying 19 million barrels of oil flowed out of the Hormuz Strait yesterday, an all-time record. Oil prices are tumbling down and the world is a much safer place. Now, before the war, every day about 20 million barrels of oil used to pass through the Strait of Hormuz.
9: That's Fox's Lucas Tomlinson. The U.S. is easing its restrictions on Iran's World Cup team. The Department of Homeland Security said Tuesday the squad could travel into the country 2 days before its next match, but they'll still be required to leave after Friday's match in Seattle. 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
9: Several states holding primaries yesterday. Progressive Democrats won big in New York, helped by the backing of Democratic Socialist Mayor Zoran Mamdani.
15: That's three big wins in three congressional House primaries by far-left candidates endorsed by Democratic Socialist Zoran Mamdani. For Mamdani, it solidifies his power in the Democratic Party and underscores the fact that he imposed major losses to the Democratic Party's establishment. In New York 13, Espaillat, the chair of the Hispanic Congressional Caucus, loses his seat to Mamdani-backed Democratic Socialist Daria Lisa Avila Chevalier. Chevalier wants to abolish ICE and prisons and says all deportations are wrong, even for convicted murderers. She led anti-Israel protests in Columbia University.
9: Fox's Brian Yenis in New York. Now, these races were being seen as a litmus test for the future of the Democratic Party and for Democratic Socialists to help expand their influence toward others. South Carolina Attorney General Alan Wilson won the Republican primary runoff election in the race for governor, defeating Lieutenant Governor Pamela Yvette. Well, the House has given final approval to a broad bipartisan bill aimed at lowering the cost of housing. The legislation would reduce federal regulations, streamline environmental reviews, speed up the construction process, and curb the influence of corporate landlords by limiting their ability to purchase single-family homes. The Senate passed the measure on Monday. President Trump is expected to sign it today. The U.S. hitting Cuban state companies with new sanctions that some analysts say could spook foreign investors and deepen a severe economic crisis. Secretary of State Marco Rubio said the sanctions target five Cuban entities, including three linked business conglomerates run by Cuba's Revolutionary Armed Forces. Stocks dropping yesterday, the Dow ending down 45 points, the Nasdaq lost 579. I'm Chris DeMeo. This is Fox News.
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28: Wednesday, June 24th, 2026. I'm Bill Malugin. Frustration is growing amongst communities as thousands of data centers pop up all around the country with no end in sight. How can we power the future of AI without ignoring the voices next door?
29: AI gives opportunity, but if you use a screwdriver like a hammer, it doesn't work well.
30: I'm Dave Anthony. The America 250 celebration brings us together
0: at a time of divisive politics.
1: It makes noise, it gets attention to be focused on the things that separate us, but they really aren't very important at the end of the day. 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And you are allowed to do that in America like no other place in the world.
0: We speak with Kelsey Grammer.
2: And I'm Jason Chaffetz. I've got the final word on the Fox News Rundown.
28: There's a nationwide backlash against data centers, the large facilities that store the servers, storage drives, and networking equipment needed to make artificial intelligence work. Growing concerns about them could become a major issue as we head to the midterm elections this fall, as voters blame them for higher energy and water prices and put pressure on local leaders to keep the structures out of their communities. Earlier this month, Monterey Park in Southern California approved a ballot measure that permanently prohibits data centers within city limits. Nashville put a temporary pause on the construction of them. And back in March, Vermont Senator Bernie Sanders teamed up with New York Congresswoman Alexandria Ocasio-Cortez to introduce the Artificial Intelligence Data Center Moratorium Act, which would pause construction until certain safeguards could be put in place.
3: We are at the beginning of the most profound technological revolution in world history. A moratorium will give us time. Time to understand the risks.
28: However, Virginia Senator Mark Warner says it's already too late.
4: I don't think it's going to stop the march of AI. This genie is out of the bottle.
28: Supporters claim the facilities bring in jobs, tax revenue, and economic development. And with China rapidly growing out their AI infrastructure, some even argue data centers are necessary for national security. So how do we find the balance between economic growth and local needs?
29: As the lieutenant governor of Florida, I serve 23 and a half million people. We will always prioritize Florida and America first. Hard stop, right?
28: Florida Republican Lieutenant Governor Jay Collins is running for governor in the Sunshine State.
29: When it comes to data centers, there's three basic approaches. There's the raise the flag and let it rip. That's not going to work in Florida. You know, you just can't have unfettered growth unchecked, right? There's the moratorium side where people are shutting this down completely. They want to have a statewide moratorium. I'm not sure that's the right approach either. I'm a guardrail guy. Look, I protect our people. Zero energy transfer to the people, zero water degradation to the people, and I want complete transparency and clarity with who the customer is when it comes to these data centers. You got to know the facts and make a decision as a local community.
28: And I understand you've got something of a six-point plan if you're governor of Florida on how to handle these data centers. What are some of those points?
29: Yeah, so I just gave you the first three right there. And we'll be releasing this here in a little bit on our extension thereof. Mm-hmm. But the other three that we're talking about primarily go into AI. You've got to really understand what AI is and how it's being utilized as a tool. You know, AI gives opportunity. But if you use a screwdriver like a hammer, it doesn't work well, right? So look, the first thing is AI. You've got to have that filter, that brain, that algorithmic system up front be data pure. As a Green Beret, having deployed around the globe, if I wanted to change how a state or nation thought, I would use AI. I wouldn't pick up a rifle. Mm-hmm. Over time, it adapts and changes the lexicon of the industry and everything else. It's got to be in our terms. Number two, the suicidal, homicidal ideation, there's got to be accountability. That cannot happen. And the third thing is this. You got to have a person in the loop. You do. AI is a tool. It doesn't replace people. It doesn't understand the dynamic of what we bring to the table.
28: So a little bit earlier this month, Fox News did a poll asking folks if they'd like to have data centers in their area, in their neighborhood, in their city. Only 32% of the respondents said they would support having a data center near them. When you go around the state of Florida, what do you hear from people?
29: People are concerned. What they're worried about is this short-term bump in growth, and you're trading it for long-term degradation in the community. People are very concerned about AI and the impact, the cyber footprint of our families and our kids. Have we ever thought about and talked about on a regular basis how big the cyber footprint is for kindergartners through 12th grade, just in primary school? Mm-hmm. The frontal lobes haven't developed. They're at risk every day, and it's compounding on a daily and monthly basis. Mm-hmm. It's hard. You got to get that under wraps. They want to protect our people, protect our state, and they want to treat it like a tool, but it's got to be on our terms, on Florida's terms. And this should be a very focused, state-driven issue.
28: So one of your opponents in the race for governor is Congressman Byron Donalds. I understand you've been wanting to debate him. He's been refusing to do so. Apparently made comments saying that doing a debate with you would be akin to doing a participation trophy. You had a viral moment at a press conference recently. You're a Green Beret. You've got a Purple Heart. You've been in combat. You took off your prosthetic leg. You banged it on the table and basically said, here's my participation trophy. What's your message to Byron Donalds?
29: Get in the ring. What are you scared of? If you're that far ahead and you think you're the man, show the world that you're the man. Until then, you know, don't be chicken. It's okay. We'll be there waiting.
28: The polls show him right now with quite a sizable lead over you. How do you plan to chip into that and eventually reverse that?
29: Well, I remind people that we're actually doing pretty well in the polls when you compare 8 years ago to the day with where Congressman Ron DeSantis was. Mm-hmm. More money, more support. And very similarly, he was not winning the race. Mm-hmm. Adam Putnam, our ag commissioner, was. 8 years before that, our attorney general, McCollum, was in the exact same boat. Front runner, all the endorsements, all the money. And nobody'd heard of a healthcare guy named Rick Scott. History shows us that the first person in or the person who thinks they're winning doesn't always win in Florida. Mm-hmm. Actually, history shows us it's quite the opposite.
28: And speaking of Governor DeSantis, he has not yet made an endorsement in your race. Would you like to see him make a decision here?
29: Well, look, I talk to the governor regularly. I am his lieutenant governor. When he handpicked me to be his lieutenant governor, he said, Jay is day one ready. If something happens to me, he can leave this state right now. Mm-hmm. The governor and I are in great space. I know where he is. And when he decides to jump into this race, you'll have no doubt that he's in. And when he's ready, I'm sure he'll make the appropriate decision.
28: So we already talked about data centers. What are a few other things that, are the biggest issues you think are facing Florida right now? Some of the main pillars, if you're elected, that you want to focus on when you take office?
29: Well, look, the number one thing we could talk about is affordability. And as a Republican and as a conservative, we have to grab the narrative on this. We have allowed the left to define the terms. Affordability, the American dream, can never be predicated on just getting by. And just having enough. You got to blow the roof off this. More opportunity, better jobs. Yes, save money with insurance and property tax relief. We're doing both in dropping those down in Florida. But more opportunity for the next generation. We've got to be just frenetic, driven, resolute in making sure that we put more opportunity and more jobs for the next generation. Education reciprocally has to be aligned. What I want to talk about is taking our commerce system, our entire economy, $1.8 trillion, align that with education. Let's do gap analysis and project on a 1, 3, 5, 10, and 15-year basis where the jobs are, where they see them going, and let's be completely, even radically transparent with the people so they can make defined decisions. I think it's time for Florida to move to classical education as a state. I think you have a great citizen, great opportunities, and to be clear, I don't want our kids to be competitive. I want them to win. I hate losing. I expect to win, and I want them to win when they get in there. But there has been an inherent bias in terms of a bachelor's, a master's, or a PhD. There is no one-size-fits-all. Whether you want to get a job, go to the trades, be an entrepreneur, or get a degree, excellence must be demanded in all of those. So it's time to bring the trades back in 11th to 12th grade, open that up for apprenticeship in every high school, and align people with real opportunities.
28: You know, in recent years, we've seen so many people, thousands upon thousands, moving to Florida, you know, leaving these blue states with high crime, high taxes, moving to Florida where there's no state income tax. It's a law and order state. So many people consider Governor DeSantis to be such a strong, effective, conservative governor, and people are flocking to the Sunshine State. If you're elected and you succeed Governor DeSantis, how do you plan to maintain that momentum?
29: Look, Governor DeSantis is a generational leader. And I'll tell you the same thing I say kind of tongue in cheek with him. My job is to make sure he finishes as the best governor in Florida's history. And I think quite likely in America's history. And then to make him the second best governor. Look, you have to fight. You got to push. You got to remind yourself you have two ears and one mouth for a reason, right? You got to listen to the people, understand where the gaps are. And the thing I love about Governor DeSantis, and this is just, it's incredible. The man works day in, day out, every single day for the people of Florida, that executive energy, understanding that you got to be on the ground. But in terms of making my footprint and taking this thing forward, you can expect an extension of that on the ground leadership of DeSantis. A little bit different. He's got far better hair. I have a better beard game. You know, in the end, we're going to have to be prepared for the next hard thing. He wasn't America's governor until COVID happened. Mm. You have to have that moral compass, the capability, the experience to step in and lead, because when you're tested, it could change the lives of 23.5 million people. So you better have someone who's day one ready. There is no bullpen to warm up as governor.
5: One of the things Governor DeSantis has really planted the flag on is cooperation with President Trump's immigration enforcement agenda, right? A lot of cooperation with ICE, letting his local sheriffs cooperate with 287G, working with them in the jails, with the state troopers. If you're elected, obviously your term would bleed past 2028, when perhaps we might have a Democrat president of the United States. If the political winds shift and, you know, there's a Democrat president, or maybe Democrats take back the House and Senate and they're really wanting to curtail immigration enforcement, how are you going to work with ICE in that kind of an environment?
29: Well, look, I am exactly who I've always been. I say what I mean what I say, and I get things done. I'm a God-fearing, gun-loving, bacon-eating, freedom-defending, one-legged Green Beret, right? That's who I am. I've always been a warrior. I'm a defender. I'm a protector. We're going to work with our law enforcement across the board. Our 287G agreements, we're not going to relent. We're a republic for a reason. You want strong leaders who are intentional, who understand the values of your people and our nation, to lead in that moment? Because to your point, if something shifts and we lose the presidency, God forbid, we got to have good governors, leaders who are willing to do the right thing. And this is a law and order state. You have to stand with them. If you mess with our law enforcement on any level, we're going to find you. You're going to get your time in court. You're going to get accused. You're going to get your time, and you're going to get held accountable if you are, in fact, guilty. We don't play around with that. Mm-hmm. We will always stand strong in immigration. We will always be a tough on crime state. We're always going to be that state that leads. And functionally, when Florida leads, America wins. We are the conservative proving grounds of America. That will not change under my watch.
5: All right, last question. We'll let you go. For any Floridians who are listening to this or watching this right now, what's your message to them?
29: My message is simple. Leadership matters. In a time when the world is falling apart and the freedom and the things that we love in America is so apparent and so obvious, we need to protect every single state. And right here in Florida, we've had Governor Ron DeSantis leading the way as the greatest state and the greatest nation on God's green earth. We have to pick a leader. This race is not over. It is not something that's just mailed in or people get to choose not to be a part of because they said it's over. The voice is yours. The choice is yours. Pick a leader as your next governor who knows how to win the state, who knows how to lead, and ultimately cares more about you than their accolades online. That's exactly who I am. You want to learn more? Go to J for Florida. That's J-A-Y-F-O-R, Florida.com. Follow us on Twitter and all of the other online social media tools. That's J Collins, F-L. We're prepared day one. That's what I would tell them.
5: Any message for Byron Donalds?
29: In the ring. We'll see you on the debate stage. I'm ready. When are you?
5: All right. Got to leave it there. Florida Lieutenant Governor Jay Collins, thank you for your time again. And once again, thank you for your service to this country as well. We greatly appreciate it.
29: God bless, brother. Thank you.

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9: Good morning. It's Wednesday, June 24th. This is the Fox News Rundown. I'm Sue Guzman. In New York City, progressive Democrats, backed by the city's socialist mayor, won their primary races Tuesday, including two who bested longtime Democratic incumbents. Fox's Brian Yenis.
10: That's three big wins in three congressional House primaries by far-left candidates endorsed by Democratic socialist Zohran Mamdani. For Mamdani, it solidifies his power in the Democratic Party and underscores the fact that he imposed major losses to the Democratic Party's establishment. In New York 13, Espaillat, the chair of the Hispanic Congressional Caucus, loses his seat to Mamdani-backed Democratic Socialist Daria Lisa Avila Chevalier. Chevalier wants to abolish ICE and prisons and says all deportations are wrong, even for convicted murderers. She led anti-Israel protests in Columbia University.
9: In South Carolina, Attorney General Alan Wilson was the winner of the GOP governor's runoff election, defeating Lieutenant Governor Pamela Evett. President Trump initially backed her in the early days of that race, but ultimately endorsed both of them. Iran denying claims by Vice President J.D. Vance that nuclear inspectors will be allowed back into the country. And President Trump is disputing Iran's claims, saying those inspections will happen.
11: The president also says major progress has been made following the U.S. military's actions against Iran. Meantime, Iran's president says discussions about the regime's missiles program is off the table. Also, the IDF says it killed two Hezbollah militants in southern Lebanon who crossed into the security zone. And Rubio went on to say that this is an issue that will be addressed at the appropriate time during these negotiations.
9: Fox's Christina Coleman. Meanwhile, the head of the UN's nuclear agency signaled Wednesday that Iran's nuclear energy enrichment sites would be visited by his inspectors. NATO Secretary General Mark Rutte will meet with President Trump today to discuss, among other things, Iran.
12: I think the president is doing exactly what is needed, degrading Iran's nuclear capability. Could you imagine if Iran would get its hands on the nuclear weapon?
9: Rutte says he fully supports the president, calling Iran an exporter of chaos. President Trump headlining a 250th anniversary rally tonight on the National Mall. Fox's Jared Halpern reports from the White House.
13: The president is kicking off the Great American State Fair tonight with what he is calling a rally to end all rallies. President Trump announced he would headline the event after several performers backed out. In a social media post, the president says instead he'll be joined by just a few speakers and musical performances by Lee Greenwood, Christopher Macchio, and several military bands. It is the first of two rallies President Trump has planned over the next 2 weeks. On July 4th, he says he will also host a rally-style event during military flyovers and a huge fireworks show. At the White House, Jared Halpern, Fox News.
9: A major heat wave crippling parts of Europe, with France reporting its hottest day ever, prompted the Eiffel Tower and the Louvre Museum to restrict hours. Forecasters say the heat is expected to stick around through the weekend. Red alerts have also been issued in Spain and the United Kingdom. Guard ceremonies canceled at Buckingham Palace over concerns for the horses. I'm Sue Guzman on the Fox News Rundown.
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0: House today. Tammy Trujillo reports.
1: The meeting comes during a tense period where Trump this week again criticized NATO for what he sees as a lack of support with the war against Iran. Trump told reporters Monday, quote, "The numbers that we spend are so crazy on NATO and they weren't there for us." The meeting comes ahead of the NATO summit in Turkey next month. I'm Tammy Trujillo.
0: Things could get heated between President Trump and members of his own party when he travels to Capitol Hill today. White House correspondent John Decker says one of the topics on the table has been top of mind for Trump.
2: The president has expressed his displeasure with the Senate Majority Leader, John Thune, as it relates to one piece of legislation in particular. It's the Save America Act that would change the way that federal elections are conducted in this country.
0: Thune has resisted Trump's calls to abolish or suspend the filibuster in order to get it through, insisting the votes just aren't there. Meanwhile, several Republicans have expressed their own frustration with Trump's Iran deal, objecting to the U.S. unfreezing Iranian assets without getting more concessions from the regime. That will also be discussed today. New York City Mayor Zoran Mamdani is cheering the results of Tuesday's primaries, saying the socialist movement had a great election night. Mamdani-backed progressive Democrat Brad Lander won his primary for New York's 10th Congressional District. In addition to the Democratic Socialists Mamdani endorsed, both won their U.S. House primaries, defeating Democratic establishment incumbents. A flood threat persists for millions across the central and southern U.S. A level 2 out of 4 flash flood risk was issued for parts of Kansas, Oklahoma, and northern Texas yesterday as thunderstorms and heavy rain eyed the region. The threat spreads into parts of Arkansas and Mississippi as the week moves on. And a ceremony today in Miami-Dade County, Florida, marks a somber anniversary. Today marks 5 years since the Surfside condo collapse that killed 98 people. A ceremony will be held this morning at the scene of the deadly collapse. I'm Mark Mayfield.
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15: I'm Maria Bartiromo, and this is the Fox Business Report.
16: A choppy trading session on Tuesday with stocks ending lower as investors sold off high-flying tech names due to jitters about AI companies' heavy spending. Semiconductors fell ahead of Micron Technology's earnings release this afternoon. Its stock tumbled 13%. The memory chip maker is one of the biggest winners from the AI boom. Shares of SpaceX rose 1% after three straight days of declines. Shelby McFadden of The Motley Fool on SpaceX's trading volatility.
17: There is still a lot of time to go for them to defy the odds of the one-year sort of pop and drop, so I'm not surprised to see this sort of behavior.
16: The Dow down 46 points, the Nasdaq lower by 580, S&P 500 down 107. Memory chip maker Micron Technology will be releasing earnings after the bell today, which will be another AI test. That's your Fox Business Report. I'm Hillary Barsky, invested in you.

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1: We're only a week and a half away from the big America 250 celebration marking the famous Declaration of Independence, July 4th, 1776. But of course, as we know, it took a war to win that freedom.
2: On July 2nd, 1775, General George Washington, the newly elected commander-in-chief of the Continental Army, embarks on the final leg of his journey north from Philadelphia. Ahead of him, in Cambridge, Massachusetts, waits an army he's never met, and a war that's begun without him.
1: And that war wasn't just won on the battlefield. We fought at sea, too.
3: He tells merchant ships, arm yourself, attack British shipping, keep whatever you want.
4: In 18th century warfare, governments could license private ships as warships, and these were called privateers. There was no American Navy. These privateers filled that gap of creating pressure on the British commercial networks away from American shores.
1: That's from a Fox Nation series titled The Patriot War. The first three episodes are already available, focused on George Washington, Thomas Jefferson, and Alexander Hamilton. Three more are coming this Sunday on Fox Nation, all of them hosted by actor Kelsey Grammer.
5: I'm a pretty dedicated fan of what the Founding Fathers set up in this country, and I have lived a lifetime of being grateful for it.
1: Of course, famous for Cheers and Frasier on TV, Kelsey Grammer is also in a new movie coming out next week about George Washington.
5: We make some mistakes from time to time. We've, overcorrected a few times. We've certainly been involved in some things that, make Americans shudder. But at the foundation of our nation is the same heartbeat of freedom that beat in the hearts of our founding fathers. And I think almost everybody understands that.
1: We're in a divided...
5: Everybody feels it.
1: We're in a divided time in our country politically. Of course, we have been a lot in 250 years. Do you think that people can put that aside and celebrate on July 4 and as we get closer to it?
5: Well, I hope so. But, some people won't. It's okay. We don't really need them. Plenty of people who still love this country. It's funny, Thomas Paine, who wrote Common Sense and the Sunshine Patriot, one of his greatest quotations. But he also wrote another thing about everything is calumny. And that was 250 years ago, basically. And calumny is just gossip. Calumny is slander. And they were doing the same things back then that we're doing now. Politically, people score points by making you hate each other. And we want to get those kind of people out of politics. But you know what? They're with us no matter what. And we just hope that the prevailing wisdom in terms of our political scenery, and that means personalities, basically, is that they do have a commitment to love. And to love this country and to love one another. And I think that is at the foundation of all Americans. And you know what? It makes noise. It gets attention to be focused on the things that separate us. But they really aren't very important at the end of the day. What's important is going home to your wife and kids, going home to your family, going home to your dreams, living your dreams, getting out in the world and going ahead and making a difference. And you are allowed to do that in America like no other place in the world.
1: Yeah, life, liberty, and the pursuit of happiness right there from the Declaration itself 250 years ago.
5: Yep. There it is. Yeah.
1: You've been focused on history. You've done a lot of these Fox Nation specials going back to the Revolutionary War times. The new one that you're doing is The Patriot War. You have some new episodes coming Sunday. Martha Washington, Benedict Arnold, and toward the end with the victory in the end and the birth of the nation. When you go back, what you look at George Washington a lot, and that was the first one, the episode that's already out. What stands out to you? I mean, everyone knows he's the father of our country, first president, the commander. What about him made him what he was?
5: Well, you know what? There's great tragedy in his youth. It seems that people of remarkable accomplishment tend to have a challenging life as a child to look to point to. He certainly did. He experienced great loss early on in his life. He experienced loss of love, but he was also a classicist. He understood and was conversant with the great philosophers and Roman times and Roman writers and Cato and Plutarch, and there's several others. But, they're sort of foundational, philosophical, principled people that present ideas about freedom. And that light in him was something he was willing to die for and fight for so that other people would understand it. And that is a remarkable thing. Those people keep occurring in our society. They keep coming up. We still find them in the hearts and minds of the people who are in the services, the armed services of our country. They have this dream in an active way, and they pass it to us. And it's the greatest gift in the world. And George Washington is that guy. He set that example. And Thomas Jefferson wrote the greatest political document probably in man's history, and it had never been thought of before, where there was a land of no kings, and it was a land dedicated to the people. The people run it. And that's something Washington has to remember.
1: Well, of course, he had to deal with others in that time, too. Alexander Hamilton, that's episode 3 in the Patriot War. He's a big factor in working with Washington. What was their relationship like?
5: Well, they worked hand in hand a lot of the time, because George Washington understood the brilliance of Alexander Hamilton in terms of organizational skills. He was very, very good with that, and also understood that he was dedicated. He comes from the same kind of background. He had a challenged youth. It was a sad, sad story, but he rose above it because he wanted to make something of himself. And there's no place like America to do that. George Washington recognized it and actually gave him a couple of assignments he wasn't happy about, but Alexander Hamilton got through it. And thank goodness, because he was an important participant in our living culture today.
1: The first episode that comes out Sunday is on Martha Washington. And what's her role as we're at war with Britain and we have that awful winter?
5: Right. We do discuss it in the show itself. I mean, Martha she was hands-on. She was in the trenches, basically, and she was a source of great inspiration for a lot of the soldiers. So she played her part as well. And I do think they did a nice job memorializing her participation in George Washington's approach to fighting the revolution. I think there was a symbiotic relationship between them, one of respect, mutuality, that made them a pretty powerful couple. And he, of course, was, an obstinate fighter, courageous man, courage being the greatest of all virtues. And he stuck with Martha. Martha stuck with him. I mean, it's a nice relationship to point to for us. And I think it's a nice episode in the sequence of shows that we did this time. I mean, I've been doing this for a while. I love this this story of America, and I love being a part of it. I love being this sort of herald that...
1: And nothing was easy, as you've gone through all these, nothing's been easy in this whole process, even in that war. And Benedict Arnold is featured in the next two episodes that you'll boast on Sunday. He was great for the U.S. in this fight, and until he wasn't.
5: Yeah. Same thing, same set of issues. He just wanted to be recognized. He had a tortured relationship with his dad. I mean, these things, it's nice to humanize all these people. But Benedict Arnold is the wound in George Washington's heart, I think. I mean, I actually played Washington when Aidan Quinn did Benedict Arnold. And this was 20, 25 years ago in Ireland, we shot. And that betrayal, I mean, that his best friend, basically, was going to kill him. He was going to turn him over to the Brits, and they were going to hang him.
1: That's crazy.
5: Make an example of him and destroy the revolution. And that I think that probably hurt him more than anybody ever realized.
1: Yeah. Well, imagine if that had happened. I mean, who knows where we would be?
5: Yeah.
1: I mean, it's really fascinating to think. You have a movie you talked about. You played Washington. Young Washington is coming out in July 3rd, right? Is that coming out right before our 250?
5: I play Lord Fairfax in it just before the 250th anniversary on the 3rd of July. Lord Fairfax sent George Washington out to the Ohio Territories, where basically a world war began as a result of some of his decisions for necessity and stuff. But George cut his teeth on this and, lost a battle, but did something so heroic in the process that what's great about being in this movie is there's stories in it that people just don't know in America. And I don't know why we stopped teaching them, but when you realize the kind of towering, heroic image that this guy, George Washington, actually filled to a fare-thee-well, it's extraordinary. So when I arrived on set in Ireland, I said to them, you guys are going to do the bullet holes, right? And they said, oh, yeah, we're doing the bullet holes. Now, most people don't know about the bullet holes, but I think it's as many as 50 holes went through his coat and his hat during one of these battles.
1: 50?
5: And he wasn't wounded once.
1: That's
5: extraordinary.
1: That is fascinating.
5: And sometime later, a group of Native Americans got together and wanted to tell him, you know, we were aiming right at you. We were going to kill you. We were told to kill you. And you're here. That means you have a great destiny ahead of you.
1: Well, the movie is coming out. It's Young Washington. It'll be out July 3rd. The Fox Nation special, The Patriot War, episodes 4, 5, and 6, they're going to come out on Sunday. Kelsey Grammer involved in all of that, of course, of Cheers and Frasier fame. Kelsey, great to have you back on the show. Thanks so much for joining us.
5: That's a pleasure. Thank you so much.

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18: News. I'm Sue Guzman. Three far-left progressive candidates endorsed by Mayor Mamdani in New York sweeping their primary races Tuesday. And Alan Wilson defended Lieutenant Governor Pamela Evett for the GOP nomination for South Carolina governor. The president pushing his own election priorities with Congress ahead of the midterms.
19: President Trump fixated on a singular goal.
20: We have to pass the Save America Act, which is voter ID, which is proof of citizenship.
19: But he's not getting his way. The president is exasperated at the Senate struggling to approve the bill.
18: Fox's Chad Pergram, a legal setback for the Trump administration regarding immigration law.
21: A federal judge in California issuing a nationwide injunction blocking immigration and customs enforcement officials from arresting individuals suspected of being in the U.S. illegally at or near immigration courthouses.
18: Fox's Kristen Goodwin. 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
1: Portugal's Cristiano Ronaldo making history at the FIFA World Cup on Tuesday. With a goal against Uzbekistan, he became the first player to score in six different World Cup tournaments. Portugal came away with a 5-0 victory. The 2026 NBA draft got underway Tuesday. The Washington Wizards selected BYU's A.J. DeBonso at the first overall selection. DeBonso led the NCAA in scoring last season, averaging 26 points per game. The Utah Jazz picked Kansas's Derrick Peterson second, and the Memphis Grizzlies took AP Player of the Year Cameron Boozer from Duke at 3. That's your sports on the Fox News Rundown. Tony Genualdo, Fox News.
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3: Now, the Major League Baseball Chief Communications Officer, Pat Courtney, decided to issue a warning to the Giants following the verses written on their hats. The writing on the cap violates our rules and consistent with normal practice. We have warned the players about future violations. Oh, shut up. Isn't it amazing? This is what we worry about in this country. This is the greatest country in the history of the world. We're not worrying about bombs exploding. We're not worrying about beheadings in the street. We're not worried about, in fact, not one child, at least this is according to Clay Travis, has ever starved to death in our country. This is what we're worried about right here. Major League Baseball players wearing a hat with a Bible verse on. For Outkicks, don't at me. I'm Dan Dockich, and this is Fox News Rundown.
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4: I-90 eastbound has been reopened between 430 and 89 from an earlier overnight fire. On 90 westbound at Route 60, there is an accident there, and construction is underway on 79 southbound near I-90. It's blocking the right lane. That'll go through early July. Road work is shutting down State Street between 2nd and Front. That's closed for construction. Crews are installing drainage pipes underneath the parkway. Checking 5 east and 5 West, problem-free right now. Indira Rogers from the Erie Total Traffic Center.
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7: It's one of my favorite times of the year. It's that summertime feel. The warm air, the hot temperatures, ice cream, pools, and America 250. A lot's happening this summer, but you know what's most important to the political season? It's the price of gasoline. Most people don't necessarily look at the pump and say, oh, how are the polls going to go? But coming up for the midterms, which will be happening right after Labor Day, it's going to be the price of gasoline that will probably drive more people's attention as to what party they're going to vote for than anything else out there. So as you get in that car and you're driving to your 4th of July celebration, or maybe you're doing something over Labor Day or the hot days of August and you want to get away to the beach or the mountains, whatever it is you might do, when you start to look at that pump and you're filling up that gas, the Republicans will do better if the price of gasoline is down. If the price of gasoline is high, Democrats will do better. That's my short take on what is going to happen and how voters will sway come midterms. Certainly, there's all sorts of other issues, no doubt about it. Safety, security. But when it comes to your wallet, your safety and security in your wallet is the price of energy and gasoline that will pay big dividends to those last 5 or 10% of Americans who won't make up their mind until they get that ballot come this fall. I'm Jason Chaffetz, Fox News contributor and host of the Jason in the House podcast.
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17: Democratic New York City Mayor Zoran Mamdani and the Socialist Movement had a great primary election night Tuesday. Mamdani-backed progressive Democrat Brad Lander won his primary for New York's 10th Congressional District.
18: Brad brings a kindness to this work. He brings a sincerity to this work. He brings a vision of politics that is more than what we've seen for so long.
17: Lander considers himself to be an ally to the socialist movement. Also, two of the Democratic Socialists Mamdani endorsed, Claire Valdez of New York's 7th Congressional District and Daria Lisa Avila Chevalier in New York's 13th Congressional District, both won their U.S. House primaries. Avila Chevalier and Lander defeated Democratic establishment incumbents. A federal judge is blocking the Trump administration from making arrests at immigration courts. More from Tammy Trujillo.
19: Tuesday's ruling from a federal court in San Francisco says the ICE policy of detaining migrants in courthouse hallways has had a chilling effect on attendance at court proceedings. The ruling in a class action lawsuit blocks ICE agents nationwide from making arrests inside immigration courts. A lawyer for the Department of Homeland Security condemned the ruling and called it, quote, judicial activism in service of an anti-American open borders agenda. I'm Tammy Trujillo.
17: The United Nations is evacuating thousands of sailors stranded in the Strait of Hormuz. More from Mark Mayfield.
20: The UN's International Maritime Organization released a statement on Tuesday saying it has begun evacuating over 11,000 sailors who have been stuck in the waterway since the U.S. and Israel began their attacks on Iran in February. The statement says the evacuations are being carried out in close cooperation with the U.S., Iran, and other coastal states in the region.
17: Stock futures are mixed this morning. I'm Michael Kastner.
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32: Starting your morning off right. A new way of talk. A new way of understanding. Because we're in this together. This is your morning show with Michael Del Giorno.
33: Just really good ball contact. Really greens and regulation. Good old-fashioned golf, right? Hello. Fairways, greens, and regulation. Hello. Gave myself a couple of really good looks at birdie. And even with some tough green conditions. I was able to pretty consistently par. So it was just a great round. I'm doing my news conference. I shot a 3-over par 75 yesterday. I'd like to get a little credit for it.
34: Start off with a unannounced press conference?
33: We have a guy at one of our golf courses that dresses all like a pro, tries to act like a pro, has his card in his back pocket, drives everybody crazy.
34: Right.
33: And if you pass him and you go, hey, how you shooting today? You know, he just like breaks out into a news conference and starts breaking down the entire round to you. We think he's like gone flipped and nuts. He has like a real job too, but he's out pretending he's a golfer. Just meant to play because the weather was so beautiful. 9 holes with my son, and we made the turn at even par. And I was like, well, what the heck? Let's see if we can shoot under par. were just on a roll, and I finished 3 over 75. Okay. Felt good. I felt like it was like a video game, only it was me. Should we start the show over if you don't want to do a news conference?
34: No.
33: 8 minutes after the hour, good morning and welcome to Wednesday the 24th. President Trump is expected to sign a massive housing affordability bill today. I don't know how massive it is. The goal is to lower prices of homes, but the biggest thing working against homes is our debt, which creates inflation, which creates higher interest rates to cool down the inflation. I don't have to tell you that, you know, a couple of little nuances here and there isn't going to turn this around overnight, but it's being sold as a massive affordability bill. Senate passed a war powers resolution on Iran, marking the first time that both chambers of Congress approve of such a measure and sending clear signals to the president. The United Nations is evacuating thousands of sailors who are stranded in the Strait of Hormuz. The president gets a major. Now, remember, there's two sides to this coin, right? We lived this with Barack Obama being everywhere. Obama really started that whole interview in the pregame of the Super Bowl. And these things were like a president is everywhere. And it's just too much. Just be president. If this wasn't Donald Trump, we'd be griping. But it is Donald Trump, so we're loving it. He's set to host the Great American State Fair kickoff celebration of the National Mall. That's tonight. And then he will be there for the finals of the World Cup soccer. I believe he's a part of the trophy presentation, which is huge. Donald Trump's everywhere. But the big story, hands down, the victories for Mamdani. Not just going 2 of 3, but 3 for 3. So big picture, you have Jeffrey and Schumer and the progressive establishment Democrats against Mamdani, AOC in New York, the socialists, and the socialist won. So in this Democrat Party civil war, on the battlefield of New York, the war has shifted heavily socialist. They already have the mayor's office in the largest city in our country, and they added 3 congressional seats. And kind of like when I keep reminding you guys, you know, AOC unseated a 10-term establishment Democrat to get into Congress. These justice socialist Democrats, they target Democrats first. That's their priority. And last night is a memorable night for them and Mamdani in New York, not America, but memorable in the civil war within the party. In the 13th Congressional District, which covers Upper Manhattan and the Bronx, Aliva Chavalier, this is the one that Mamdani appeared at because I don't think too many people thought she was going to pull this upset off. In fact, the what do they call those money markets, the gambling ones? That's my producer, Red, who's really quick with the answer.
0: Predictive markets.
33: The predictive markets. Are we sure that's what they're calling it? They had her losing late yesterday. So that's a major upset. So Mamdani goes 3 for 3. In the case of Chevalier, she knocks off a 5-term. Again, when they say incumbent Democrat, they really mean progressive. There is no establishment Democrat party anymore. I mean, Hillary's barely more relevant than Bill. And Obama's barely more relevant than both of them. That's how much that party has turned socialist, and it reared its head last night in the state of New York going 3 for 3. So where does that leave everybody? What kind of freaking out? So the minority leader, Jeffries, is just trying to downplay the whole thing. But he knows, and you know, because even though this is the big news of today, we've been talking about it for a week, that this was coming. People don't like to talk out loud about the hot civil war within the Democrat Party between the socialists and the progressives, and how over time, marginally, the socialists have been gaining ground. They're ready to go to the next level. Now, how this plays nationally, time will tell. I suspect AOC is going to be the early presidential leader for the Democratic nomination. And the DNC, as it did with Bernie Sanders 3 times, will have to get involved. to keep a socialist from getting the highest ticket in the country. But in New York, in this particular battlefield where it all begins, domination. And you clearly have a Mamdani, AOC, Bernie Sanders-led socialist coalition, and they're kicking the crap out of the Jeffrey Schumer coalition. Now, that's what's fascinating about all this. Maybe we can kick it around with David Zanotti, our senior contributor, later. But you would think, you know, you're playing Risk on a board. Gee, you take AOC and take out Schumer. Boom. But I think she's going straight for the run for the presidency. And the only other thing that kind of foiled their plans, Jasmine Crockett was supposed to elevate and become the next AOC, noisy socialist voice in the House as she moves on to run for president. So that kind of got foiled in Texas, but there was no foiling in New York. The Democrat establishment is done. The progressives are hanging on by a thread. And you invited a vampire into the House. Now, I know people don't know me very well, so you might think I'm crazy, but when I tell you this is predominantly becoming a socialist party, accented by an Islamist party. Remember, Mamdani himself, I promise you, is first and foremost a Muslim and then an Islamist. Riding the vehicle of socialism in transition. So these are dangerous bedfellows. You're left, the Democrat Party is left with just the parasites, and it's mainly the socialists and the Islamists. Now, in theory, if they kill the host, they die with the host. In other words, all they're going to do is have some minor success that leads to the death of the Democrat Party, which could lead to a strengthening of America, depending on how you feel, issue by issue, obviously. So here's the minority leader. I mean, that's a pretty high position within the Democrat Party. He's trying to downplay it. These socialist victories, a handful of primaries that go in one direction or another, is in a particular state or two, is not going to reshape how we act as House Democrats. Oh, yeah, Will. Are you going to suggest that AOC and the squad hasn't been an influence? And that's as you have it at a controllable level. But when it gets to a majority level, or it doesn't even need to be majority, anything over 30%, your party is crippled. And he knows it. It's a bad night for Jeffries. It's a bad night for Chuckie Schumer. It's a bad night for the DNC. Their little problem got a lot bigger. And Mamdani himself, now 3-for-3. What have we been saying for the better part of 2 weeks? I say we. Me, even had a few people calling me crazy on the show. Keep an eye on the Mamdani, AOC, Sanders-endorsed candidates as much as you keep an eye on the Trump-endorsed candidates. And Trump couldn't lose last night in South Carolina. He endorsed both. Because the two extremes have taken over the party. There's only one future for the Republican Party, and it's Trumpism. And that could break out into a war in 2028 if the establishment wants to try to stop it. And I don't know if that would be with DeSantis. I don't know if that would be with Ted Cruz. I don't know how ugly it would get to get people's attention. I don't know where the RNC is going to fall. The Republican Party would have liked to have absorbed Trumpism after its usefulness, the way it absorbed the Tea Party, but it's not going to be able to. So they've got problems too moving forward. The Democrat Party has parties right this second. And that was evident last night in a Mamdani sweep. Big story for everybody across the country. Shouldn't be a big story for you. We told you it was coming. Gold and silver recently soared to record highs. Then it did pull back a little bit. So the first question that arises is, are precious metals still a good buy? Well, major banks think so. In fact, they're forecasting even higher prices ahead. And why? We're $40 trillion in debt. That debt's not going anywhere. So inflation's not going anywhere. The dollar is declining. Inflation keeps shrinking your savings. 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All right, 19 minutes after the hour, we have one chance to live this Wednesday, June the 24th, 2026. It will never, ever, ever, ever, ever happen again. That makes it pretty special. We got to understand it together because we're all in it together. This is your day. This is your morning show. Hey, you don't have to wait till tonight to find out what Sean Hannity thinks. 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In America, a man's faith and his family should be his own business. And that's where Incogni comes in. They fight on your behalf. That's who I rely on to protect me and my entire family. They'll do the same for you. 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
4: I-90 eastbound has been reopened between 430 and 89 from an earlier overnight fire. On 90 westbound at Route 60, there is an accident there, and construction is underway on 79 southbound near I-90. It's blocking the right lane. That'll go through early July. Road work is shutting down State Street between 2nd and Front. That's closed for construction. Crews are installing drainage pipes underneath the parkway. Checking 5 east and 5 west. Problem-free right now. Indira Rogers from the Erie Total Traffic Center.
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8: Portugal took care of business against Uzbekistan with a 5-0 win in Houston yesterday. Cristiano Ronaldo scored twice and made history along the way.
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13: Because it doesn't carry the force of law. I'm Mark Mayfield.
14: Democratic New York City Mayor Zoran Mamdani and Socialist Movement had a great primary election night last night. Mamdani backed progressive Democrat Brad Lander, won his primary in New York's 10th congressional district.
15: Brad brings a kindness to this work. Yes. He brings a sincerity to this work. Yes. He brings a vision of politics that is more than what we've seen for so long.
14: Lander, of course, considers himself an ally of the socialist movement. Also, two other Democrat socialists Mamdani endorsed, Claire Valdez in New York's 7th Congressional District, and Daraliza Oliva.

0: Security condemned the ruling and called it, quote, judicial activism in service of an anti-American open borders agenda. I'm Tammy Trujillo.
1: Alan Dershowitz, former defense attorney for the late sex criminal Jeffrey Epstein, will be testifying before the House Oversight Committee next month.
2: Dershowitz helped obtain a plea deal for Epstein in 2008. Epstein pleaded guilty to prostitution charges in Florida and got immunity for federal sex trafficking charges. Dershowitz is set to appear July 20th for an interview with a committee which is investigating Epstein's relationships and activities. I'm Michael Kastner.
1: FIFA has confirmed President Trump will attend the World Cup final in New Jersey.
3: President Trump will present the World Cup trophy to the winning team following the game at MetLife Stadium on July 19th. The FIFA president usually presents the trophy. This will mark the first time since 1982 that a head of state presented it to the winners. The president's attendance is sure to lead to even higher security measures for fans attending the game who were already going through extensive security screenings. In New York, I'm Jonathan O'Halloran.
1: Well, after all the revelations yesterday, Today Show host Savannah Guthrie made yet another emotional plea for information about her mother's disappearance as fresh information surfaced. NBC's Liz Kreutz has more.
4: New details coming out regarding the ongoing investigation into Nancy Guthrie's disappearance. According to three people familiar with the matter, the second of two notes sent to media outlets from an alleged kidnapper following the 84-year-old's disappearance indicated that Nancy had died. The note made no further request for money.
1: Speaking on the Today Show yesterday, Savannah Guthrie called on anyone with information about her mother's whereabouts to do the right thing and share what they know. She added that she is in agony and that they will never stop looking for their mother. Today is International Fairy Day, and you need to be careful as to how you interact with these creatures and stories. That is, if you believe in them.
5: We are celebrating creatures deeply rooted in Celtic culture today. Tinkerbell, the fairy godmother, the tooth fairy, leprechauns, all good fairies. The bad, known as the redcaps, are murderous goblins found in Scotland. There are also the banshees, who are Irish omens of death. Now, there are rules for fairy interaction. Show respect and never accept food or gifts, because if you do, they can trap you in the realm of fairyland forever. But that sounds fun. I'm Bree Tennis.
1: Oh, and we love you, Bree. Don't forget, speaking of FIFA soccer, Team USA, Turkey. That's tomorrow night at 9 p.m. Central. Very late, but very USA. Birthdays today, soccer great Lionel Messi is 39. Drummer Mick Fleetwood from Fleetwood Mac, 79. The Office's Mindy Kaling is 47. Knott's Landing's Michelle Lee is 84. And if it's your birthday, happy birthday. We're so glad you were born. And thanks for making your morning show a part of your big day. More after your local news. 30 minutes after the hour.
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8: The United Nations is leading a large-scale evacuation of sailors stranded in the Strait of Hormuz. The International Maritime Organization says more than 11,000 sailors have been stuck in the waterway since U.S. and Israeli attacks on Iran began in February, prompting coordinated evacuation efforts involving the U.S., Iran, and other coastal states. FIFA has confirmed President Trump will attend the World Cup final in New Jersey. Jonathan O'Halloran reports.
3: President Trump will present the World Cup trophy to the winning team following the game at MetLife Stadium on July 19th. The FIFA president usually presents the trophy. This will mark the first time since 1982 that a head of state presented it to the winners. The president's attendance is sure to

0: lead to even higher security measures for fans attending the game who were already going through extensive security screenings. I'm Jonathan O'Halloran.
1: And Google's parent company Alphabet is officially joining the Dow Jones Industrial Average, replacing Verizon. I'm Mark Mayfield.
2: I'm Stuart Varney, and this is the Fox Business Report.
3: Today, there's an update on the housing market. New home sales for May. Economists believe sales improved from April. Chipmaker Micron Technology reports earnings today. Lou Bassanese, market watcher and Fox contributor, says he is buying the dips, and he believes this week's chip stock sell-off was overdone.
4: If we want to do a whodunit, right, what's causing this? Is it 10-year treasuries? Nope, down below 4.5%. You've been always on that, right? Watch the treasury yields. Is it earnings? No, they're growing at a rapid clip. Nvidia, the leader of this, is trading, you know, at 200% earnings growth. Is it valuations? No, Nvidia is trading at 23 times. Micron is trading at 10 times forward earnings. So this is just investors and analysts going, it's too good to be true.
3: Also reporting earnings today, Paychex, Trip.com, and Jefferies Financial. That's your Fox Business Report. I'm Jenny Coselda, invested in you.
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0: Gee, Uncle Sam, 250? 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
1: Probably one of the more clever show voices you will hear across the country. Mike McCann, thank you. 35 minutes after the hour, early bird gets the worm, sleepy squirrel misses nut. Listen to that sweet city woman. I'll never forget, I was coming back late. Back when I worked for Pat, we were turning in our budgets before Christmas. Mine was fine, but there was about four other department heads that didn't have their budgets done. And Pat was like, if you think you're going to go home and celebrate Christmas with your family without these budgets done, you've got them. Because the more angry he got, the lower his voice went. So I got out late, which got me trapped in a snowstorm. I ended up in Utah, which is where I saw the one female bartender carrying full kegs of beer, one under each arm. They're big up there. And I don't know, it must have been 1 o'clock in the morning. And I'm finally descending in complete clouds in New Orleans. And I got I think back then it was a Walkman, to be honest with you. And that song was playing and a couple of bumps and then all that white just kind of scattered. And right as it did, I looked down and there is Lake Pontchartrain. And then 5 seconds later, I'm over my neighborhood and boom, landing. Oh, wow. It was every time I heard that song. Isn't it amazing how music can transport you in time?
2: Put you back in the same. I can smell things that I used to smell.
1: Absolutely, you can. I love music.
2: Power songs.
1: And by the way, I want to take all credit for the rejoin music around here. I don't edit it, but I do select it. And then most of it you never hear because Jeffrey has a bad rotation. But I don't want to bring up anything negative. Again, I'm coming off an emotional high. Great ball striking. Had some really good looks at birdie. Shot a 3 over 75 yesterday. I just can't stop talking about it.
2: Sure.
1: But let's see what's on your mind. Remember, can't have your morning show without your voice. Wouldn't want to have it without your voice. We think it's time talk radio is a conversation again. So you say it, you send it, and we hear it. I think we're starting with Donna in Philadelphia.
3: Good morning from sunny Philadelphia. Last night's primary vote in New York ushered in 3 anti-Zionists and pushed out 3 reliable Democrats. I don't care for the Democrat Party, but their go-along-to-get-along attitude is putting their party at risk. Chaos is now in the Democrat Party.
1: Yeah, and the question is, how much chaos are they going to bring to America? In the past, when the Democrat Party goes far left, it takes a portion of America with it. This is beyond far left. This is all-out socialist / Islamist. This is a whole different animal. Donna gets it, I can tell. There are so many interesting ways to cut this cake. I can think of one candidate, 31 years old, looking very amateur, as you can imagine, very young, very indoctrinated and socialist sounding. She takes out a 71-year-old incumbent. Another takes out the Hispanic caucus leader incumbent. One takes out somebody who handled the prosecution of the impeachment of Donald Trump. Another takes out somebody that, you know, did great things for the Democrat. It doesn't matter. Age doesn't matter. At the end of the day, all that matters is you hate Israel and you're socialist. And that trumps everything. They've been in a civil war, a hot civil war. America's been in a cold civil war with socialism. But if we still have 2 parties with a stranglehold on this country, half this country is going socialist fast. Now, how far does it get and how destructive does it become before it does what it always does and doesn't deliver? I think that's the question that's got John in Youngstown worried.
4: I'm just wondering, what would our country look like in 30, 40 years from now if it becomes socialist? I mean, would it be anything like Russia or a China, like a completely communist, socialist nation? I mean, what would that even look like?
1: Well, the first thing is to not be hubris. It could look that way. It could go socialist. That's the first thing, is not to ignore it until it's too late. I love when we're critical of in Europe, where they got very soft. Oh, that'll never happen here. Well, how did it happen there? How did it happen in Germany? It can happen. That's number one. Number two, we're already a hybrid, somewhat socialist system. We have threads of it. So it's not the giant leap either that you think it is. This particular turning your back on Israel, siding with Islam, hatred for capitalism, hatred for family and ownership and all of that. It's going to have places it plays and places it doesn't. So that's kind of what you're hearing Minority Leader Jeffries kind of saying. Okay, well, this could be a real problem in New York. Well, as mayors go, it's now a real problem in Seattle. It's a real problem in New York. It's a real problem in Los Angeles. It's a real problem in Chicago. That's growing. And that's going to become a problem for America. It's a problem for its states that are already broke that will have to pay for these mistakes, or us as a nation having to pay for it. If they go their merry way, to answer your question, well, we'll take them at their word. Their goal is to first and foremost take over the Democrat Party, and they're starting to. I mean, if Nancy Pelosi couldn't control the squad, what's Jeffries going to do as it goes from squad to all out, branded, proud, growing socialist, anti-Israel Islamist? So then becomes, okay, we've got pockets of this. The whole house isn't on fire. We've got a fire in this room, that room, and that room. How does America react? And that's where it gets stomped out or it doesn't. For example, this early surge could really backfire, not just on what's remaining in the midterms elsewhere, as it gets on everybody's radar, but certainly in 2028. You could see that already. I've got in Sounds of the Day, Van Jones, but we've got other reactions. Now, this is going back to really establishment Republican. This isn't even establishment Democrat, not even progressive Democrat. But you have some amazing things being said. The Raging Cajun, for example, he came right out and said, we got to stop farting around. I'm using different words because he's got a filthy mouth. Not just when it comes to Trump. So James Carville says, you know, we got to stop all this nonsense. Another female presidential candidate. I mean, AOC is a nice gal, but no, we need a white man. We need a white man. All right. So they're kind of panicked right now. Now, I don't know how smart James Carville still is, but if he's smart, he's aware of what's happened to his party. He knows what they did to Hillary. He knows what they did in 2020 with old Joe, and he knows what they did in 2024, hanging on to Joe till he secured the delegates and then handing it. And he was probably all on board, because if Kamala was Hillary's candidate, it was probably Carville's candidate too. But now he's lost control of the vessel. And this time it's going to be AOC. And he knows darn well the DNC is going to step in and block the people and fix the race. And my guess is he loves Rahm Emanuel. He loved him when he worked with him, and he'll be on board with it. And that's really the meaning behind these comments. So I suspect, how does it look? In the immediate, I think the Democrats are going to rally to protect 2028. And that means they know the fix is going to be on. That AOC is going to ride this wave and be the early leader, just like Bernie was three times. He passed the torch to her. This time it'll be her. And we're going to pull a shenanigan. I think he's feeling pretty good about Rahm Emanuel. And that's why you're hearing white man. And it may be the answer to the anti-Semitic issues that have been formed with this socialist movement. Van Jones feels like the party's losing itself. So that sect from the Obama progressivism is going to try to fight to not lose the party. Establishment Democrats, they're going right to the fix. Progressives want to fight. Socialists are winning. Now that battle's got to play out for it to be a problem for the country as a whole. So my direct answer to you, John, is at this moment, and I never have the hubris to believe it can't happen, because it can. I don't think they have that nationwide at a tipping point yet. And I still see this playing more like a parasite. I think if this battle wages on and it continues to tip towards the socialists will win, the host, the establishment Democrat Party, will die, and what the socialists don't realize is they'll die with the host. There's too much family. There's too much faith. There's too much patriotism. They can tip a city and a major and the biggest. They can tip a state, and they're tipping one in New York like they have in Illinois and California. I don't see them at the critical mass to tip the country. But careful what you embrace. Listen, every power that they seek to take, Americans want to volitionally give to them. I didn't study hard. I didn't work hard. I don't have. These people are going to give it to me. But you don't ever receive it. You still end up with nothing. Just a lot more people join you with nothing. And if Margaret Thatcher is right, John, and socialism always fails because eventually it runs out of everybody else's money, that will never be more true than in America, where it starts off $40 trillion in debt. Hope that answered your question. Keep those talkbacks coming. Use the talkback button on your iHeart app. It's a microphone. You press it. No rotting on hold anymore. 30 seconds. Make your comment. Ask a question. Boom. You're here. We're a conversation. And you can always email Michael D at iHeartMedia.com. 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
8: Looking good on 5 East and 5 West. Checking US 19. No current delays there. There is construction this morning as you make the trip along I-90 East near 79 and westbound as well. You'll find some lanes that are blocked, but no delays at this time. On 90 West at Route 60, there is an accident there. If you are traveling Dunham Road between Turner and Rogers Ferry, construction will cause single-line traffic alternate directions. A slight delay is possible. Indira Rogers from the Erie Total Traffic Center.
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16: In the first round of the NBA draft, the Sixers took Alabama's LeBaron Filon with a 22nd overall pick. At the top of the draft, BYU's A.J. DeBonta went number one to the Wizards. Baseball, the Phillies erupted for 8 runs with 2 outs in the ninth and stunned the Nationals 14-9. Brandon Marsh and Bryson Stott both homered. Pirates lost 3-2 to the Mariners. Seattle took the lead in the seventh on a 2-run homer off losing pitcher Mitch Keller. I'm Matt McCoy.
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20: Pennsylvania Tuesday afternoon, Trump told reporters, "You want to see trouble? Let them have a nuclear weapon."
21: We're doing very well with Iran. They've been decimated, and we're making a deal with them, and we'll see how that all goes.
20: In a Truth Social post, Trump said Iran has fully and completely agreed to nuclear inspections. Iran has pushed back and said there's no plans for inspectors to be at enrichment sites. while Trump called their claims false statements. Trump said he's agreed to allow the Strait of Hormuz to remain open, but said he could reinstate the blockade if needed. I'm Mark Mayfield.
1: Well, speaking of the president, he couldn't lose last night in a runoff in South Carolina. He had endorsed both candidates in the runoff. NBC News projects that Attorney General Alan Wilson will win the Republican primary runoff for South Carolina governor. Wilson spoke to his supporters after the win and thanked the president.
0: I also want to give a shout out to President Trump. I was honored to receive his endorsement.
1: Wilson will face Democrat Jermaine Johnson in November. A federal judge is blocking the Trump administration from making any arrests at immigration courts.
3: Tuesday's ruling from a federal court in San Francisco says the ICE policy of detaining migrants in courthouse hallways has had a chilling effect on attendance at court proceedings. The ruling in a class action lawsuit blocks ICE agents nationwide from making arrests inside immigration courts. A lawyer for the Department of Homeland Security condemned the ruling and called it, quote, judicial activism in service of an anti-American open borders agenda. I'm Tammy Trujillo.
1: Epstein's attorney, Alan Dershowitz, is apparently going to be before the House Oversight Committee next month. Michael Kastner has more.
22: Dershowitz helped obtain a plea deal for Epstein in 2008. Epstein pleaded guilty to prostitution charges in Florida and got immunity for federal sex trafficking charges. Dershowitz is set to appear July 20th for an interview with a committee which is investigating Epstein's relationships and activities. I'm Michael Kastner.
1: So a driver's driving his Tesla using the autopilot system, but he ends up getting a ticket. Why? Because the car was driving just fine. He was sound asleep.
23: The Tesla was on I-5 near South 272nd Street and passed the trooper going 78 miles an hour. The speed limit there is 60. The trooper looked at the driver, who was sleeping. The trooper got the driver's attention and they pulled over. The driver was cited for speeding and negligent driving. I'm Brad Ford.
1: But he wasn't driving. Catching some shut-eye. He had an autopilot. I was famous for that in college. Tigers lost to the Yankees 5-4. Rays lost 12-5 to the Royals. Phillies outslugged the Nats 14-9. Reds got shut out 2-0 by the Brew Crew. Pirates lost 3-2 to the Marlins. Dodgers 12-3 beat the Twins. Guardians lost 2-1 to the White Sox. Cards lost 4-3 to the D-backs. Angels beat the O's 5-1, and the A's lost 3-1 to the Giants. Don't forget World Cup Soccer Team USA tomorrow night. That's 9 p.m. Central. A late one against Turkey. Birthdays today. Soccer great Lionel Messi is 39. Drummer from Fleetwood Mac, Mick Fleetwood, 79. From The Office, Mindy Kaling is 47. And Knott's Landing's Michelle Lee is 84. If it's your birthday, happy birthday. We're so glad you were born. Coming up next hour, visit with Natalie Migliori on what foreigners are loving about America while they're visiting for the World Cup. John Decker is at the White House with the latest on the president. We'll even have sounds of the day, all after your local news next, as your morning show continues.
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8: Democratic New York City Mayor Zoran Mamdani and the socialist movement had a great primary election night Tuesday. Mamdani-backed progressive Democrat Brad Lander won his primary for New York's 10th Congressional District.
9: Brad brings a kindness to this work. He brings a sincerity to this work. He brings a vision of politics that is more than what we've seen for so long.
8: Lander considers himself to be an ally to the socialist movement. Also, two of the Democratic Socialists Mamdani endorsed, Claire Valdez of New York's 7th Congressional District and Daria Lisa Avila Chevalier in New York's 13th Congressional District, both won their U.S. House primaries. Avila Chevalier and Lander defeated Democratic establishment incumbents. A federal judge is blocking the Trump administration from making arrests at immigration courts. More from Tammy Trujillo.
3: Tuesday's ruling from a federal court in San Francisco says the ICE policy of detaining migrants in courthouse hallways has had a chilling effect on attendance at court proceedings. The ruling in a class action lawsuit blocks ICE agents nationwide from making arrests inside immigration courts. A lawyer for the Department of Homeland Security condemned the ruling and called it, quote, judicial activism in service of an anti-American open borders agenda. I'm Tammy Trujillo.
8: The United Nations is evacuating thousands of sailors stranded in the Strait of Hormuz. More from Mark Mayfield.
10: The UN's International Maritime Organization released a statement on Tuesday saying it has begun evacuating over 11,000 sailors who have been stuck in the waterway since the U.S. and Israel began their attacks on Iran in February. The statement says the evacuations are being carried out in close cooperation with the U.S., Iran, and other coastal states in the region.
8: Stock futures are mixed this morning. I'm Michael Kastner.
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14: Starting your morning off right. A new way of talk. A new way of understanding. Because we're in this together. This is your morning show with Michael Del Giorno.
15: Rise and shine, everybody. We got a Wednesday, June the 24th, 2026 to understand and live together on the air, streaming live on your iHeartRadio app. This show belongs to you. This is your morning show. I'm honored to lead you through this journey. I am Michael Del Giorno. Jeffrey's got the sound. Red's keeping an eye on the content. And if you're just waking up, the Senate has passed a war powers resolution on Iran, marking the first time both chambers of Congress have approved such a measure. We told you it was coming, and it has come. Everyone else will talk about this like this is some big surprise story. If you listen to this show, you knew it was coming. I'm Donnie Sweep. Now, I thought 2 for 3, the third would be close. He got all three of his candidates. One was the Hispanic caucus chair and incumbent, a five-term incumbent. Another prosecuted President Trump in an impeachment. You could go down the list. As long as you're against Israel, you're pro-Islamist, and you're socialist, you are in. This civil war with the Democrat Party had a real turf win yesterday in New York. What that means, more with David Zanotti coming up in moments from now. But first,
16: Natalie.
15: She's supposed to just fill in for Rory and do news stories this week, but she's taken to your morning show. I may be the self-proclaimed king of Youngstown, but I think Natalie is the queen of your morning show. Natalie Migliore is joining us. She is all things World Cup, from what they like most about America when they're visiting to the guidelines for the Iranian team. Good morning, Natalie Migliore.
17: Good morning, Michael. I have to live up to some big expectations.
15: They really love you. I mean, I suspect, you know, if we tell them where you're registered, you'll get some gifts out of this. Whatever it takes. Whatever it takes, right?
17: Yeah, I got a house to fill. Yeah. I mean,
15: you don't mind if me and 10,000 listeners come for the wedding, right? We'll bring some Italian cookies and have a good time.
17: Look, I just can't pay for your flight, but if you want to come.
15: Will there be plenty of coffee?
17: And cannolis. You know it, Michael.
15: Cannolis and coffees at the wedding. All right, so is it true that all these people visiting our country, I mean, you know, I love America. I could go on, but I'll just cut to the chase. And it seems what they're at least caught smuggling out the most is our ranch dressing. What is the deal?
17: Yes. TSA is telling them this is how much that they said TSA put out a notice saying ranch dressing is a liquid. So please don't pack it in your carry-on. If you're going to take it, check it. Okay. And apparently I was reading this morning that Kraft, you know, they have, you know, you got plenty of brands that are making ranch dressing, but sure. Apparently they're jumping on the bandwagon and they're working on making a plane safe kit.
15: How much so you do you want to bet? How much longer before, you know, Kraft ranch dressing, the official dressing of the World Cup soccer. I mean, it's like get Mason Adams up from the dead. Yeah, but it's crazy how they love the, I remember, this is before you were born, but you know, used to go to Pizza Hut. I know that's like a sad
17: inside,
15: thing to say,
17: right?
15: To a New Yorker. Yeah, you'd sit inside. They had the, you know, the red cup, plastic cups, and they had the salad bar. And so I would always do my lettuce, and I always did, I'm trying to think of all the stuff I used to put. I used to do raisins. Everybody thought that was weird.
17: Raisins.
15: Raisins on a salad is spectacular with sunflower seeds. And but then I would do ranch dressing, and then I would do a little bit of French in the center. That I thought that was my shtick. Who knew? All I had to do was the ranch. They love our ranch dressing. What else are they loving as they visit America?
17: Well, apparently the French love ranch dressing, and you mix the two. But when it comes to it, you know, I got to say, they love a Philly cheesesteak. The ones who've been going to, they bring it up to me. When I'm asking them, what's the one thing you've tried or seen or experienced that you just can't get enough of? The Philly cheesesteak. They love the cereal aisle. They can't believe how many options we have cereal-wise.
15: Really?
17: I said, what caught your attention? And the lady who was from Brazil said, I don't know. There's just too much to even track. It's just over. She said it was overwhelming.
15: You know what's coming, Natalie? We're going to host the World Cup soccer, and Europe's going to get fat when they come home with all of our food and figure out all of our secrets.
17: You know, the secret is when you go to Europe, you lose weight. But here, you come to America, we'll send you home a couple of pounds, and with a ranch bottle, apparently.
15: That's why we say, bring your tired. Come, sit on your rear end and eat some cereal and become a fat slob. Wait till they get a hold of Johnny's hot beef or do a combo with sausage in Chicago. They'll never be the same. They'll leave their countries. All right, what's the special rules and guidelines for Iranians' team?
17: All right. So originally they had one day to travel to where they were going. Then the Iranian Soccer Federation said, hey, that's not fair. Other teams don't have those guidelines. We're going to file an official complaint with FIFA. DHS took a look at it and said, all right, you're going to have 2 days. So now they have 2 days to be in Seattle. Their home base is in Mexico. So they don't have as much time as other teams, but they're getting a little bit more time.
15: All right. And then we can have the president show up in their locker room. Now you can't leave. There's Natalie Migliori with your all things FIFA World Cup. Oh, and we did left out the biggest story of the day, which is the president is going to be there for the trophy presentation at the finals. He's everywhere. Natalie Migliori filling in and stealing hearts everywhere for Rory O'Neill this week. Thank you, Natalie. Shuffle her off with her music.
3: Natalie.
15: Anybody that pronounces it coffee, a cup of coffee and a cannoli. Do you realize if we add Natalie to the team, David Zanotti joining us, our senior contributor. We have Zanotti, we have Cirilli, we have Dr. Joe Galati, we have James Carafano. When Carafano's not here, Stephen Bucci fills in, and now we got Migliori. Yeah, it's like a Sopranos here. Don't think I don't recognize that song in one note. Oh, don't start that binge over. I'll put on a wife beater. Make some, warm up some spaghetti and sit and watch six episodes today. All right, David, everybody just waking up this morning. Mondani won 3 for 3. There is a civil war within the Democrat Party, and the team Mondani, AOC, Bernie Sanders has just kicked the snot out of Jeffries and Schumer in New York, going 3 for 3. Socialism is on the map in inner cities, but it's spreading in New York.
8: Good morning, Michael.
15: Good morning. Jeffrey,
8: I can't get the picture image out of my mind of Michael in a wife beater at the microphone.
15: Now, oh, I can send it to you. I have one. Do you know, I went to, it was Target, and I just wanted to wear I don't know, what's the technical name for those? Sleeveless tees?
8: Yeah.
15: But we call them wife beaters, which is a terrible expression. But, you know, Tony Soprano wore them. So I wanted to get one to wear while I watched the show. And it came in a 12-pack. I still have 11 if you want one. But I do have a picture of me eating sauce in my wife beater watching The Sopranos. I'll look that up while you're talking.
8: This is terrible. That image will not depart, at least for the entire day.
15: Let's talk about what's really important, David, if I can. Hang on a second. This will take a second. While we're having a bit of an ADD, I can't find it, and I don't know where it went. Here we go. Just a remarkable afternoon at Pine Creek, overlooking Percy Priest Lake in Mount Juliet, Tennessee, where I just simply wanted to get out with my son, maybe play nine in the beautiful, crisp sunshine with no humidity at 74 degrees, only to finish the front at one over par. Have to finish. Have to see if I can get to under par. Great ball striking, great looks at birdie, rough green conditions. I finished three over par 75 yesterday at Pine Creek as, the changing of my game continues, David. And I noticed you refused to come back to the state of Tennessee fearing a match. And I have to tell you, I don't blame you. Back at Butler Cabin with our champion at three over 75, Michael Del Giorno and David Cinotti. Good to have you along.
8: Yes, they were dragging me across the river. Not a chance.
15: Three over 75. Can you believe it? What happened?
8: The man has changed his game. That's all there is to it.
15: I guess. I'm ready to come on the Ohio swing. By the way, you are one of your main base. You're Ohio, Florida, and Tennessee. You happen to be from Ohio. I'm trying to think of all of them. It's Akron, Canton, the better neighborhoods of Cleveland. Youngstown, where I am the king. Marietta, is it Chillicothe? Yeah, Chillicothe.
8: The original capital of Ohio.
15: Marion, Defiance, mm-hmm. And now we added Mansfield, Ohio. News Radio 98.3 WMAN.
8: And that's a great station, too. That's wonderful. Well, you're with your WHLO in Akron, you cover actually 80 of 88 mm-hmm. counties, and you're getting close to having complete.
15: Do you know what the beep is for, by the way? Our fascination that somewhere along the line in the heyday of radio, somebody had to be on WHLO. Hello, Akron. Somebody had to do that. So we do that. But anyway, we continue to grow in Ohio, your home state. All right. So what do you make of all this socialist movement in New York?
8: Well, you're talking about the bigger picture and the bigger question. First off, let's state the obvious. Forgive me for stating the obvious, but when you look at the major cities, let's just take you talk about Ohio right now. Franklin County 40 years ago was a conservative county. It was a farm county that had a big university and a couple of insurance companies there. Now it is the radical capital of Ohio because of the growth of Ohio State University and the growth of woke corporations. So Franklin County, which is now the entire city of Columbus, is Franklin County. A metro government, just like Nashville, has become the liberal pulse of the state. And that's why Ohio is not a ruby red state. Because you've got the central part of the state that used to be conservative that's now woke liberal. You have liberal Cincinnati and you have liberal Cleveland. When those vote counts turn out in general elections, it's very difficult for the conservative growth to continue. Now, it's a balanced situation now, but it could tip very, very quickly. It could tip this year. It could tip in 2028. The point is that if we're not watching what's going on in the major cities where the base of the socialist woke party is concentrated and where they can have dominance, in particular in Democrat primaries, they will control half the ticket. And when they control half the ticket and they control half the votes, that's a problem. Now, there's a conflict in all of this because it's a concentration in the urban community, and that doesn't apply for every election, as you have pointed out well. It's diluted in a statewide general election. It's amplified in a primary situation. So it depends on what elections you're looking at. The Mondani thing doesn't surprise me at all. This is the chic thing. This is the new thing. This is everybody become a communist and how much fun it will be and join arm in arms with the Islamists and let's take down America. Not everybody believes that.
15: No, we covered
8: that. Not everybody, but enough people in the urban community. And I'll tell you what I've seen over and over again with people from New York, especially young business people in New York. They say, oh, who cares? Who cares? The city politics, who cares? I don't live in the city. I do business in the city. Who cares? They're a bunch of knuckleheads anyhow. That's why people like Mamdani are succeeding, because people have given up on the cities.
15: And that's not good.
8: No, it's not good at
15: all. Because as the cities are broke And in these blue cities and blue states, the states are broke. And I don't have to tell you the country that's going to have to bail them all out if they do any of this. And that's if they get any of it done. Mamdani's biggest problem is going to be none of it's going to get done. So you got everybody lathered up thinking they're going to get free buses, free housing, free, and none of it's coming through. But if you did and they went broke, who's bailing them out? America at $40 trillion in debt? But yeah, so it's not good to just abandon the fight. But this, I said, one, this is a party in a hot civil war with itself, and it's leaning even more socialist and more Islamist this morning than it was yesterday. Case in point, these are incumbents. The Justice Democrats always target Democrats first. A five-term incumbent, not to mention the Hispanic caucus leader, out, replaced with a socialist. The only thing that I'm bringing to the table today is I thought Mamdani and AOC were going to go 2 for 3. But they get Chevalier and they end up 3 for 3, and that's huge.
8: Yeah, and that's still Mamdani's honeymoon. He's the new hot thing, and so we're going to see how far that they can ride that horse in New York City, because that's. But again, he's got a base in a primary setting. That base is amplified, and so it's not where the majority of people are. But he's the mayor now, and so he's the hot thing. And that's going to spread. That's going to spread in the urban community, because it's all about trying to control the power in the urban community. But you're exactly right. What do you do when the bills come home and the bills come due? The cities can't do it. And the other thing, Michael, that we've talked about is the whole population question. You've got people fleeing these major urban centers. You've got people fleeing the states like Illinois, like New York, that are controlled by major urban centers. And then you've got something else that nobody's talking about but you. And that is the fact that in addition to the flight that you have from these major left-wing states, you have a depopulation crisis that is amplified the most in the urban centers. What's going to happen in 10 years is there won't be any new people to tax, because there's nobody there working for a job. There's nobody to pay taxes.
15: You mean Margaret Thatcher was right. Sooner or later, you run out of everyone's money.
8: And you run out of people, because they all run away. And so this cannot work. It's just a question of how long the Fed plays out.
15: And how much chaos along the way and expense it creates along the way. More with David Zanotti on the primary results from a primary Tuesday yesterday when we continue. Everybody's talking about these weight loss injections. That's because they get results dramatically. You haven't seen anybody, well, wow, you must be on Ozempic. And they are. It lowers your blood sugar, reduces your appetite, calorie deficit leads to weight loss. But what if you're interested in losing weight, but you're not interested in painful weekly injections or some of the intense side effects? Or some of the muscle loss that comes with it? Or how about sooner or later, you got to stop taking it, then what? 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When we come back, John Decker from the White House. In about 25 minutes, President Trump will be hosting America's top military contractors today at the White House to discuss ramping up munitions production. John's got the scoop for you from the White House straight ahead as Your Morning Show continues. 23 after. 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
10: Taking a look at Erie roadways this hour. Construction work continues on I-90 westbound between 79 and 832. That'll be lifted at about 7:30 this morning. You've got some restrictions to the lanes there. Looking good on 5 East and 5 West. US 19 trouble-free. Bayfront Parkway under construction between Sassafras and Holland through the fall. Traffic and detour using 12th Street and Green Garden Boulevard. The businesses along Bayfront remain open if you're headed that way. Indira Rogers from the Erie Total Traffic Center.
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6: 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O'Reilly hit the bar, Kane missed the target.
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10: At that, and the UN is evacuating thousands of sailors stranded in the Strait of Hormuz. That and more as your morning show continues coming up next. John Decker's at the White House. The president's going to be visiting with top military contractors today. Why? We need munitions. John's got the story when your morning show continues next.
11: Hey, everyone, this is David Foster. I want you to know that my morning show is your morning show with Michael Del Giorno.
10: We got everything you need to start your day. 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
12: Democratic Socialists are the big winners in New York's primary elections. The candidates endorsed by New York City Mayor Zoran Mamdani include progressive challenger Brad Lander, who has accused Israel of committing genocide in Gaza. He beat two-term incumbent Dan Goldman, who is supported by pro-Israel groups. The Senate has passed the War Powers Resolution on Iran, marking the first time both chambers of Congress approve such a measure. The Senate on Tuesday approved the House-passed resolution, which seeks to end the conflict without Congress declaring war or authorizing the use of military force. L.A.'s massive Boyle Heights warehouse fire that's been burning for a week might be out by Friday. More from Mark Mayfield.
13: That's according to Los Angeles firefighters. Lineage Logistics believes that their cold storage facility started burning when a third-party company was doing work on a massive set of rooftop solar panels. However, the exact cause of the fire remains under investigation.
12: I'm Michael Kastner.
14: I'm Liz Klayman, and this is the Fox Business Report. Stock futures are pointing to some recovery after the steep decline in technology shares pushed the NASDAQ down 4% this week. The sell-off was prompted by concerns about high spending on the artificial intelligence buildup, and traders now see the Federal Reserve raising rates by the end of the year. Chipmaker Micron Technology reports earnings after the Wall Street closed today, though Jay Woods, chief market strategist at Freedom Capital Markets, says he believes Micron

0: report a blowout quarter, but he still doesn't expect the stock to rise. Traders were disappointed with the forecast from chip designer Cerebras System. That stock's down 13%. Crude oil prices continue to trade in a range as investors monitor developments in the Iran conflict. That's your Fox Business Report. I'm Jenny Coselda. Invested in you.
1: 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Courts, cameras, consequences. This is Crime and Justice with Donna Rotuno. 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

0: America is 250 years old and somehow still younger than Congress feels. It's your morning show with Michael Del Giorno.
1: Thank you, Mike McCann. 35 minutes after the hour, if you're in the Eastern time zone, you've got about 25 minutes to be to work by 8 o'clock. And thanks for bringing us along with you for the drive. This is your morning show. I'm Michael Del Giorno. Jeffrey's got the sound. Red keeping an eye on the content. David Zanotti, our senior contributor, is here. We're going to be going over some of the primary numbers from yesterday. All the talk this morning is the clean sweep for Zohran Mamdani-backed candidates in and around New York City, taking out incumbent Democrats. In one case, the Hispanic caucus leader. This is a huge socialist victory in and around New York City for Mamdani and AOC, and I guess to some degree Bernie Sanders. Kind of leaves Jeffries and Schumer and Van Jones, as you'll hear in our sound of the day. Not James Carafano, the Raging Cajun.
2: James Carville.
1: All reeling on what to do as the Democrat Party is at war with itself. We got an email from Blake. Michael, I pray for this country after the baby boomers have completely passed. They were the products of the greatest generation, which, by the way, was created by the Great Depression generation. Boomers had a connection. However, generations after have experimented too much with American ideals and freedom. Some cities now are prisoners to loud Islamic religious chants. Who would have ever thought this? God help the USA. That's an interesting twist and an angle. Is time on the socialist side? That's one thing they all had in common yesterday. They were all young, all socialized, all anti-Israel, and all on board with this socialist train. We'll do that more with David Zanotti coming up. All right, President Trump is hosting America's top military contractors at the White House today. Why? We need munitions, which means we need production. Our White House correspondent, John Decker, is here. Good morning, John.
3: Hey, good morning. Hope you're doing well. Hope you're having a great day so far. This is an important meeting because, as you mentioned, since the war began in late February, the U.S. has used an awful lot of munitions, Patriot missiles, as well as anti-missile weapons. And the president and others at the Pentagon are concerned about a depletion of what we need to defend the U.S. and our interests all around the world.
1: All right. So it's funny how I've got a great Media Research Center story on the fixation on the reflecting pool in the mall area. You couldn't get many reporters to the border, but they all want to cover the chip paint. But we follow a lot of things in affordability. But the truth of the matter is two things to follow is our oil reserves, and they're low, and our munitions. And they're low. Well, we're addressing one of them today, that's for sure, right?
3: Well, that's right. You know, so the president had summoned these defense contractors and people associated with the defense industry to the White House several weeks ago. That meeting scheduled for today. There's another important meeting that's happening today, by the way, if you haven't spoken about it already. And that's the president heading up to Capitol Hill. He'll be meeting with Senate Republicans. He's been pushing for passage of the Save America Act, and there simply are not enough votes to get to 60, the procedural threshold to move that bill forward in the U.S. Senate. The president's upset about that, and he's going to put pressure on Senate Republicans today. I don't think all that pressure is going to help, actually. We shall see, but that's another thing that's on the president's plate today.
1: Yeah, and what we talked about is how heated this could potentially become, and then I'd love to get your insights where it will be directed. The elephant in the room that no one's talking about is the president has been fighting with some Republicans, some who have now left, others that are remaining, and they seem ready to fight back. That's, I don't know, would they have gotten to the threshold without a couple of Republicans fighting with the president? And will he address that or everyone?
3: No. You need 60. It's a 53-47 advantage. There are not going to be, you know, the number of Democrats that you need to come over and change the rules for the filibuster. So, no, I mean, all the pressure in the world. As they say, Michael, you can't get blood from a stone. And the numbers are the numbers. And John Thune has explained this to the president countless times. He'll explain it to the president once again today. And the president needs to remember, he needs these Senate Republicans. He needs them for what he would like to pass as far as his legislative agenda is concerned. He needs those Senate Republicans just to get his pick to serve as Attorney General through the U.S. Senate.
1: So it may not be about the votes. It may be about midterm narrative. But either way, we're expecting it to get heated. President will not only be at the final championship game of the World Cup, he'll present the trophy. And yesterday, I know because I got my daily picture, it was the old plane you flew in.
3: The old plane, yes. Which is, I guess, the best way to describe the seating for the press on this plane is, imagine being on Southwest Airlines and you have three seats across. That's what we were like yesterday. I'm not going to complain. We had two terrific meals on board Air Force One.
1: Wait, time out, because we're an ADD show. So when was the on the way to Pennsylvania portion meal? I know it came with a nice printed White House menu. What was on that one?
3: On that one, you had what's described as an Air Force One cheeseburger deluxe.
1: Nice.
3: If you like that kind of thing.
1: Is it a good burger?
3: Yeah.
1: Well, you're kind of a healthy tennis player. That was lost on you. You would have liked a cup of chicken salad.
3: It was so large, I could only eat half of it, you know, and it was late in the morning when they served us that. A very quick flight to Reading, Pennsylvania, about 40 minutes in the air, and then we're getting to work. So that was the flight there. The way back, a nice Greek salad with grilled chicken. So very nice. They did a terrific job yesterday. And a nice brownie to boot.
1: Imagine those three seats and four pretzels. And I mean four little twigs. And they're gone.
3: I wasn't going to complain.
1: And served before your drink arrives. So you can sit there and go, your drink arrives. That's Southwest. That's right. All right. Today on the White House Briefing Room with John Decker. By the way, I will note, no one's talking about the president's economy speech. Everybody's talking about what he'll fight today and who we'll meet with today. That will tell you that the old plane and the campaign on the economy is just doing wonderfully. Isn't really selling, or at least there's no media interest in it. But what's coming up today in the White House Briefing Room?
3: Today we're talking about two different stories being told about those peace talks that happened over the weekend in Switzerland. The U.S., the president says that Iran has agreed to having U.N. weapons inspectors, nuclear inspectors on the ground in Iran. And Iran is saying, we didn't agree to anything. And yesterday I asked the president on the tarmac when we landed in Pennsylvania when those inspectors would be on the ground. And the president said, essentially, in due course, we're in no rush. Pretty interesting answer from the president that he gave me yesterday when we landed in Reading, Pennsylvania.
1: All right, that's the White House Briefing Room. It's coming up at 8 Central, 9 Eastern. It's about 15 minutes at the most. Very unbiased, straight to the point, all the news in and around the White House, which is what, 90% of the news now? Understand what's happening like no one else. Get the White House Briefing Room. Search it into your iHeart app, then give it a pre-program. It'll be waiting for you every morning, and we'll talk to you tomorrow, John.
3: Thank you. Bye-bye.
1: Well, that sounded like two nice meals. I had a hot dog at the golf course. Anyway, David Zanotti, our senior contributor, is here. For a lot of America, they're waking up to this narrative of huge socialist victories. It isn't really anything new for us. We talked about this. I said we need to be tracking Mamdani, AOC, Bernie Sanders endorsements like we track Trump endorsements, because the two parties have gone to their extremes. In the case of the Democrats, it's socialist and it's Islamist. This was driven by anti-Israel, pro-Gaza, pro-Palestinian candidates, free housing to affordable housing candidates, all your dismantling ICE, all your classic socialist narratives. It is in and around the city. It did take out incumbents, two really big ones for the Democrats. And I'm sure it's got them all strategizing what to do. It's got others concerned about the future. We had that email right before the break. God help us when the baby boomers, we're going to start seeing them pass the way we saw World War II veterans pass. What will America look like? Well, it's certainly a younger movement. I still stick to my paradigm model of the parasite. If the socialists get any victory, it'll be over the Democrat Party, which will kill the Democrat Party, and the parasite will die with the host. So I still see this as an inner city problem, but it's a cold war in America. It's a hot war in our inner city blue areas. Is that pretty much the right way to be viewing it?
4: Yeah, it is. And it's Michael, this is you're on it. You're on it every day. It doesn't get old. It just keeps morphing into more of the same. People talk about when the boomers are gone. When the boomers are gone, and the depopulation crisis hits,
1: you've got bigger problems in socialism.
4: There'll be no workers, and there'll be no old people getting forked over for taxes left and right. I mean, what people don't understand right now, if a person's still working and taking their Social Security check, that's the boomers. And they all have to keep working because who lives on $3,000 a month? Right. Okay. And so you enter a situation, you're paying taxes on your Social Security. They took it out of your check on the way out. And now when they give it back to you, they take 25% off the top if you're still working. So when the boomers
1: are taxing,
4: nobody's going to pay.
1: And don't forget, they're taxing you and your company as you work higher level, higher rate and a higher level of income increasingly year by year. I mean, this is an out of control tax to nowhere.
4: Boomers are paying all the bills.
1: Yeah.
4: When they're gone, you got nothing. You know, go to your AI farm and see, you know, and see how what they're paying. All they're doing is consuming the energy, consuming the water. And what do you get? And by the way, computers don't pay taxes. Neither do robots.
1: So here comes AI, along with the social dilemma, along with the matrix, along with $40 trillion of debt being unaddressed, along with entitlement programs and a birthing crisis going unaddressed. Oh, there's an expiration date on this whole thing.
4: There is.
1: If people don't wake up.
4: And Mondami's like a sideshow. He's like, I won't use names. I just say he's like a cartoon sideshow, ginning up a reality that is absolutely, completely unsustainable.
1: What do you make of James Carville's comment? Listen, AOC's a great lady, but enough of these games. We need a white man. They're desperate.
4: I'm probably not going to make a lot of people happy, but as far as Carville goes, if Fox News didn't cover him, no one would cover him at all.
1: Well, yeah, he's irrelevant. Look, Bill's irrelevant. Hillary, to some degree, and Barack Obama's progressives are relevant for where things are going, but...
4: Anyway, you sound like Carafano.
1: Did you hear that yesterday? Wasn't that classic?
4: Oh, I did. It was great.
1: Oh, okay. So who cares? All right. Well, if who cares, why are we doing it? This is a battle that is playing out, and I think the one thing that you're honed in on, which is necessary... is how they're, because this is a tactic they keep using to make inroads, and that is the ranked choice voting. This is a gimmick that has been working. This is a weapon they have that is working, and we can expect more of it. And it may even slip. It may even flip the Senate while we're not looking.
4: Yeah, secret story nobody's watching is the Senate race in Alaska between Dan Sullivan and Mary Peltola. Mary Peltola is a former member of Congress and a member of the Alaska legislature who succeeded in winning elections with very small margins. Now, remember, get this. People, you're going to think I just made a mistake. The last Senate election in 6 years ago in Alaska, the total vote count was 354,587 votes. The total vote count.
1: Statewide.
4: 354,000 votes. I mean... You add ranked choice voting to that, which is an extremely complicated matrix that says you get transferred votes over to you in a runoff. If you run a general election that's a primary and people vote for their first and their second choice, if the race is close and more people voted for you for second than first, you win. Right. So you're talking about a tiny little microcosm. There are more people who vote in congressional races vote for the statewide Senate race. This is where they could flip this. And she's up 7 points right now in the polls over Dan Sullivan, the incumbent.
1: So this is a weapon they've been using. They use it in California. You saw what happened in the mayor's race. But while we're all looking at the reflecting pool and the chipped paint, while we're all focused on Mamdani or... what's happening in Maine, they may actually steal it using this weapon and in a place you're not even looking like Alaska.
4: Isn't that amazing? On a handful of votes. Yep. And that's the wonderful, wild reality of America. The states still matter.
1: Well, we are the United States of America. Although no matter what we talk about today, keep in mind, OU won the national championship. And I shot 3 over 75 yesterday. I mean, the glass is still half full.
4: Congratulations.
1: Narcissism 101.5. Good morning. All right, David, appreciate it. We'll talk again tomorrow.
4: Thanks.
1: 50 after the hour. Here's something that you should be concerned about. If you believe in due process, I mean, if you believe in the Constitution and the protections our founding fathers gave. Federal agencies are supposed to get a subpoena to access your personal information. Now, to get that subpoena, it takes a judge. And for that judge to grant the subpoena, it takes probable cause. Those are the protections that are in place. But you know what some agencies do instead? They simply buy it. And they buy it from data brokers. As you're shopping online, they get the information. As you're posting online through your social media footprint, they get your home address, your daily routine, your family members' names, your finances, the party you support, the causes you support, where you go to church. 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No warrant, no judge, no due process. And that's where Incogni comes in. 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I reached the milestone of 500 that have been removed. 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These are real issues of protections and privacy. 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Sounds of the day as the Democrats scramble. 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More on that coming up with Sounds of the Day, straight ahead as Your Morning Show continues. 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
6: Checking Erie roadways this hour as you make the trip along I-90 westbound between 79 and 832. There are lane restrictions in place this morning. That should be wrapping up later today. Right now on 86 between 430 and Chautauqua Veterans Memorial Bridge, the road is reduced to one lane for ongoing work there. If you are traveling 5 east and 5 west between 79 and Franklin, it's a 9-minute drive. There are no delays there and no accidents. Right now, Indira Rogers from the Erie Total Traffic Center.
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6: Checking Erie roadways this hour as you make the trip along the I-90 westbound between 79 and 832. There are lane restrictions in place this morning. That should be wrapping up later today. Right now on 86 between 430 and Chautauqua Veterans Memorial Bridge, the road is reduced to one lane for ongoing work there. If you are traveling 5 east and 5 west between 79 and Franklin, it's a 9-minute drive. There are no delays there. And no accidents right
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1: District.
17: Brad brings a kindness to this work. Yes. He brings a sincerity to this work. Yes. He brings a vision of politics that is more than what we've seen for so long.
1: Lander considers himself to be an ally to the socialist movement. Also, two other Democratic socialists Mamdani endorsed, Claire Valdez in New York's 7th Congressional District, and Darielisa Avila Chevrolet. I don't know how to pronounce these names.
18: Really good, though.
1: In the 13th district, both won their U.S. House primaries. Chevalier and Lander defeated Democrat establishment incumbents. NBC News projects that State Attorney General Alan Wilson will be the winner of the Republican primary runoff for governor in South Carolina. Wilson spoke to his supporters after the win and thanked the president.
19: I also want to give a shout out to President Trump. I was honored to receive his endorsement.
1: Wilson will face Democrat Jermaine Johnson coming up in November. Speaking of the president, FIFA has confirmed that the president will attend the World Cup final in New Jersey, and he'll even be there for the trophy presentation.
20: President Trump will present the World Cup trophy to the winning team following the game at MetLife Stadium on July 19th. The FIFA president usually presents the trophy. This will mark the first time since 1982 that a head of state presented it to the winners. The president's attendance is sure to lead to even higher security measures for fans attending the game who were already going through extensive security screenings. In New York, I'm Jonathan O'Halloran.
1: In baseball, Tigers lost, Rays lost, Phillies outslugged the Nats 14-9, Reds got shut out 2-0 by the Brewers, Pirates lost, Dodgers won, Guardians lost, Cards lost, Angels beat the O's 5-1, and the A's lost 3-1 to the Giants. Birthdays today, soccer great Lionel Messi is 39, drummer from Fleetwood Mac, Mick Fleetwood is 79, from The Office, Mindy Kaling is 47, and Knott's Landing's Michelle Lee is 84. And that's your top five stories of the day. Sounds of the day are next as your morning show continues. Stay with us.
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24: Three candidates backed by Mayor Zoran Mamdani are winners in primary elections in New York City. Daria Liza Avila Chevalier beat out incumbent Adriano Espalat in the Democratic primary for the 13th Congressional District that covers parts of Upper Manhattan and the Bronx.
25: No longer will Uptown and the Bronx be neglected, forgotten, or overlooked. No longer will we accept a politics that throws scraps at us.
24: In the 10th District that covers part of Brooklyn and Lower Manhattan, Brad Lander emerged as a winner, beating incumbent Dan Goldman. And Claire Valdez, a Democratic Socialist, is the winner in the 7th District. A three-star Navy admiral recently fired by Pentagon Chief Pete Hegseth has won a Democratic primary in South Carolina. Former Rear Admiral Nancy LaCour won the party's nomination for South Carolina's 1st Congressional District in Tuesday's runoff. LaCour was one of dozens of officers who were fired by Hegseth last year without being given a reason. Things could get heated between President Trump and members of his own party when he travels to Capitol Hill today. White House correspondent John Decker says one of the topics on the table has been top of mind for Trump.
26: The president has expressed his displeasure with the Senate Majority Leader, John Thune, as it relates to one piece of legislation in particular. It's the Save America Act that would change the way that federal elections are conducted in this country.
24: The United Nations is evacuating thousands of sailors stranded in the Strait of Hormuz. Mark Mayfield with more.
27: The UN's International Maritime Organization released a statement on Tuesday saying it has begun evacuating over 11,000 sailors who have been stuck in the waterway since the U.S. and Israel began their attacks on Iran in February.
24: This morning, stock futures are mixed. I'm Michael Kastner.
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33: Starting your morning off right. A new way of talk. A new way of understanding. Because we're in this together. This is your morning show with Michael Del Giorno.
1: 7 minutes after the hour. Good morning and welcome to Wednesday, June the 24th, 2026. One chance to live this together, understand it together, because we're all in it together. This is your day. This is your morning show. I'm Michael Del Giorno, honored to serve you. Jeffrey's got the sound. Red's keeping an eye on the content. Our top stories. Well, it was a big primary day yesterday. Alan Wilson wins the Republican primary for South Carolina governor. It was two Trump-endorsed candidates, so obviously Trump couldn't lose. Alan Wilson wins. 3 for 3. That was the Mamdani, AOC, Bernie Sanders-endorsed candidates in and around New York City. That's got Mamdani preaching, I was not the end of a movement, I'm the beginning of a movement. And they certainly went 3 for 3. The Congressional Hispanic Caucus chair, unseated by a socialist challenger. The man, Dan Goodman, who headed up the impeachment of President Trump, gone. Loses to a socialist city comptroller, Brad Lander. And then we had said 2 out of 3. Well, it turns out, thanks to the Chevalier win, Mamdani goes 3 for 3 in those primary elections. The president will be front and center. We were joking off the air. What's next? Handing out only the gold medals at the Olympics when we host. But the president will be at the World Cup final in New Jersey, and he will be there for the winner of the World Cup trophy presentation. A story I've got to get to today. We all get media bias now, so it's not like it's breakthrough understanding by any stretch, but just how pathetic and bad is the death of journalism. We'll go inside the numbers of how much the, and again, I just find it irrelevant. This is going to sound so mean-spirited, and I don't mean it, but when I was 7, 8, 9, 10, 11, 12, 13, 14, 15, 16, 17, 18, 19, 20, 21, 22, 23, 24, 25, 26, 27, 28, 29, 30, 31, 32, 33, 34, 35, 36, 37 years old, I watched the news, the local news at 5 and 10, and every now and then a glimpse of national news. They're all irrelevant to me now. I cannot even tell you. I think it's been 20 years since I've watched a local newscast, and the few times like it'll pop on, I laugh. I mean, I have no explanation. Whenever my son hears Elvis Presley, he starts laughing. And I know what's triggering the laughter. He just can't believe that you could hand Elvis a piece of paper and he'd sing anything. Not that he didn't have 20 bona fide hits and dominated the 50s and early 70s, but that the library was so big. So whenever we come across the Elvis channel, I mean, he would just sing anything and Nick just starts laughing at some of these songs. Laughs at him. That's how I want to watch local news. And I sit there and I scratch my head and go, who still watches this? They don't cover any of the stuff that really matters because you're already getting that on your phone and on the internet or on talk radio or podcasts. So what's left? And that's the kind of nonsense. Some guy standing by a pothole. It's like laughable. And that's kind of where network news has gone. I mean, network news is probably one of the most irrelevant things on planet Earth right now. And when you add up the ratings, it's really pathetic. By 2000 standards, it'd be less than the Cartoon Channel. But how they have spent nearly 7 hours covering the chipped paint and the algae in the Lincoln Memorial reflecting pool while ignoring the stories that really matter is very telling. Hopefully we'll get a chance to tell that story. But first things first.
0: We're not entertained.
2: Oh, no.
5: Protecting their interests.
2: No. We will win. We will rest.
6: They all look like a bunch of girly men, huh?
11: Will the people fight?
16: We win!
17: Ability to speak does not make you intelligent.
1: Always, I am very entertained. Always revealing, often entertaining. It's time for your sounds of the day. Well, yesterday we kind of had a fun interaction with Lieutenant Colonel James Carafano, who was being somewhat a voice for the president. And every time I would talk about the effectiveness of the military actions against Iran, he'd be in full agreement. Every time I would talk about the quagmire that the president has made of a peace agreement, he would say, it doesn't matter. And I'd be like, I agree. It doesn't matter. So why are we doing it? And why do we have J.D. Vance heading it up? Well, because that's the president's choice. And then when I would say something like, yeah, because the president's playing apprentice with J.D. Vance and with Marco Rubio. Oh, you're crazy. You're crazy. You're crazy. Okay. Then why are we doing it? Well, because it's the president's choice. But it's leading to nowhere. Yeah, leading to nowhere. So I'm supposed to play along with this charade? You had J.D. Vance, the Vice President of the United States, in Switzerland telling everybody, we've hit a milestone. For the first time since a year ago, they're going to allow inspectors. Now you got Iran denying that. And when the president's pressed on it, he either says they're wrong, there'll be inspections, or they'll start in due time, but I won't tell you when. And that's your milestone productivity? I mean, I love the president as much as you do, but I'll only carry so much water. I won't carry ignorance or foolishness. The president wasn't even flying his new Air Force One, and he was trying to sell the economy in Pennsylvania. Nobody cared at all about that. But they did ask him this question. Listen.
19: They're wrong. They're wrong. They know they're wrong. They told us inside, and we have it down, 100% inspections. And if they were right, I'd cancel the meetings right now.
1: So what's the president's response? Iran's wrong. They're scheduled. Later, John Decker, our White House correspondent, asked him, when will the first inspection be? In due time. Earlier this week, we had Jay Leno discuss that Joe Rogan, trying to make the case, Joe Rogan is the new Johnny Carson. Well, I do believe technology has shifted. Late night television is dead. It got far too political and destroyed itself. Saturday Night Live has done the same. And if people want politics, they know where to find it. I think the point Jay Leno was trying to make is that Joe Rogan is the one thing, and we don't have one thing, but one of the things that at least tens of millions turn to. And that he's right. And they were talking about Trump yesterday. And they were joking around about a potential terrorist attack at the MMA fight in the backyard on his birthday. Well, Joe Rogan actually had an interaction with the president. Here's this is so Friday with 47. This is a guy that's had three attempts on his life. And Joe Rogan looks at him and goes, hey, are we going to die tonight? Listen.
0: I said to Trump, I hope we don't die in a terrorist attack. Yeah. He goes, we got to go somehow. I go, what I mean, the yeah, fuck? Like,
5: everyone will remember it for the rest of eternity.
11: I'll pass.
5: Sign me up.
11: I'll pass.
1: Better we all got to go somehow. That's how the president sweats it. All right. We kind of put this all into perspective. The Democrat Party is at war with itself, and the socialists and Islamists are gaining ground, and they gained great ground in and around New York City yesterday. There's no question about it. Mamdani went 3 for 3. We should be following Mamdani, AOC, Bernie Sanders endorsements as closely as Trump endorsements. And let that be a message to the Republican Party. Trump is the party. You're not going to absorb it like the Tea Party. Trumpism has taken over the Republican Party. Some would say that's the extreme right in control. And the socialist Islamists are taking over the Democrat Party. And some would suggest that's the far left. So what becomes of establishment Republicans like James Carville? What becomes of establishment Democrats like James Carville? What becomes of establishment progressive Democrats like Van Jones? They've got to engage in the fight, right? Here's Van Jones as the socialists are sweeping in New York last night.
16: Valdez is someone who is a union organizer, campaigned on affordable housing, talked about abolishing ICE, Medicare for all. When you look at that and how this race has played out, what do you think Democrats not in New York City should be learning from this?
17: Well, first of all, New York City matters because the two most exciting left-wing candidates are here, AOC and Mamdani, but also this is the stronghold for the establishment, Schumer and Hakeem Jeffries. This is a battle between the establishment and this insurgency, and the roof is collapsing on the Democratic Party establishment tonight. If Mamdani gets a hat trick, 3 out of 3, this is a new era for the Democratic Party, and you can't write off New York City because this is the place where both, it's a power center for the establishment and the insurgency, and they're going head-to-head tonight. And right now, this is no longer a movement. This is a movement and a machine at the same time.
1: Movement and a machine at the same time. Chew on that for a second. He talked about the relevance of AOC. Is he talking just about as a central voice in Congress? I mean, think of all the members of Congress and how much attention AOC gets and the squad gets. Or does Van Jones see the writing on the wall that AOC is going to be a leading candidate for the presidential nomination for the Democrat Party as a socialist? Or how about Mamdani, who is the mayor of the largest city in our country, as a socialist and as an Islamist? Now, he's a progressive Obama guy. And he's telling you this is a hot war within the Democrat Party. And this is a huge, and he did get the hat trick, by the way, all three candidates, a huge victory for the socialists. So now what?
17: But this is a big deal tonight. And I think that, look, I don't know. I don't know what you want me to say here. This is a straight up battle between the establishment and the insurgency. And the establishment is getting its butt kicked tonight in New York City.
1: Huge Jeffries loss, huge Schumer loss. Already irrelevant are the Obamas and the Clintons. And a huge victory for the Mamdani, AOC, Bernie Sanders crowd. Now that's progressive Van Jones. Let's get even more irrelevant and go to establishment Democrat James Carville. And he's already looking ahead at AOC in 2028.
20: Party will not and should not nominate people of non-white females, gay people, even transgender people. We're going to do that, and we should do that. And I'm proud to be part of a political party that does do that.
1: Now, the first question is, we should do that. How's that working out for you? Kamala, Hillary. So he covers his butt and says, oh, yeah, we should do that. In other words, that's what our base has become. identity politics. We'll base it all on sexuality. We'll base it all on gender. We'll base it all on nationality. But watch the second part of the sentence. But we shouldn't do it in 2028. Listen.
20: So I think a female could win easily. It's almost happened before. It kind of should have happened. But also, I don't think the party's going to care if we nominate a white male either. I think the lust for winning is just get somebody that can win this thing, and we'll worry about everything else after.
1: Oh, he knows what's coming. He knows AOC is going to be the early leader. He knows the DNC is going to rig it like they did in 24, 20, and 16. Shafting Hillary. Or shafting Bernie for Hillary. Shafting Bernie for Biden. Shafting the voters. Getting Biden to hang in long enough to get all the necessary delegates. And then handing it to his candidate, Kamala Harris. I don't know if you're reading between the lines, if that screams. I expect, you know, a Hispanic woman, a socialist, like, you know, we should. Somebody like an AOC. Oh, but we're going to do the fix, and it's going to be Rahm Emanuel. Two things. You have to follow Mom Donnie, AOC, Bernie Sanders endorsements like you follow Trump endorsements, because these are the extremes in control of their parties. As the two parties are at war with themselves and in jeopardy of dying. Republicans, if they decide to take on Trumpism, and the Democrats already losing against Islamists and socialists. Jeffrey and Schumer are losing to Mamdani and AOC, and they get it. So does Fetterman.
3: Yeah, no, these the kind of people that are trying to run out of office, I mean, they're just good traditional kinds of Democrats you would have expected in New York City now. And now this has just become, really, it's just been the dancing days of the dirtbag left, you know, with some of these candidates are outrageous. You know, you have candidates, they abolish ICE, abolish the police, abolish the border. And she even said F Kamala Harris and more of these outrageous kinds of things. And now, and then you have like Mamdani. He was grieving. A Hamas sniper was killed by Israel just the other day.
1: I'm glad he got that in, because I hope none of you missed this. A lot of those victories last night were the eye problem within the Democrat Party. A clear, clear hatred for Israel and a support for radical Islamist terrorists. I hope you didn't miss that.
7: Did it. I'm waiting on the consequences.
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1: No.
23: They're just blowing off steam.
1: Yeah. 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
9: Checking drive times this hour. If you're traveling 5 east and 5 west, you'll find delays. It'll take you about 12 minutes to travel between 79 and Franklin in either direction. There is a 3-minute delay on US 19. Checking north and southbound as you make the drive between I-90 and downtown. That will take you about 11 minutes. So we're looking at a 3-minute delay as you make the trip along eastbound I-90. Heading from 79 out toward 86, that drive will take you 14 minutes. Indira Rogers from the Erie Total Traffic Center.
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4: Portugal took care of business against Uzbekistan with a 5-0 win in Houston yesterday. Cristiano Ronaldo scored twice and made history along the way.
5: It's his 144th international goal.
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7: Democratic Socialists are the big winners in New York's primary elections. The candidates endorsed by New York City Mayor Zoran Mamdani include Democratic Socialist Claire Valdez, who won the primary for New York's 7th Congressional District. A 3-star Navy admiral recently fired by the Pentagon chief, Pete Hegseth, has won a Democratic primary in South Carolina. Former Rear Admiral Nancy LaCour won the party's nomination for South Carolina's 1st Congressional District in Tuesday's runoff. LaCour is one of dozens of officers who were fired by Hegseth last year without being given a reason. And a jury will begin deliberations today as they consider the evidence in the deadly Southern California Palisades fire trial. More from Mark Mayfield.
8: Closing arguments wrapped up yesterday at the federal courthouse in Los Angeles. Prosecutors say Jonathan Rindernecht set a fire in Pacific Palisades on New Year's Eve a year and a half ago because he was angry with his life and with rich people.
7: I'm Michael Kastner.
9: I'm Charles Payne, and this is the Fox Business Report.
10: The NASDAQ is down 4% for this week following the sell-off prompted by concerns about high spending on the artificial intelligence buildup. This morning, NASDAQ futures are pointing to some recovery. The sell-off in chip stocks has not deterred an international chip giant from launching its stock in the U.S. South Korea's SK Hynix plans to raise more than $29 billion by listing American depository receipts on the NASDAQ. SK Hynix plans to begin trading on July 10th. It's expected to be one of the biggest stock launches in history. Regulators in the European Union are ordering urgent inspections of Airbus A380 planes operated by Emirates and Qantas because cracks were found on a wing component on some aircraft. That's your Fox Business Report. I'm Jenny Coselda. Invested in you.
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0: move. 250 candles would make for a serious fire hazard. So we'll just wave sparklers. It's your morning show with Michael Del Giorno.
1: You know, our voice guy is weird. 35 minutes after the hour, if you're in the Central Time Zone, 25 minutes to be to work by 8 o'clock. Good morning. Thank you for bringing us along with you. We want to make sure you're up, informed. We're understanding this together because, after all, we're all in this together. This is your morning show. I'm Michael Del Giorno, Jeffrey and Red. If you're waking up, the president is expected to sign a massive, this is how it's being sold, housing affordability bill today. It went through the House. It went through the Senate. Now it's on the president's desk. The goal, of course, is addressing the housing crisis and lowering prices. But what has created the housing crisis? The crisis? Lack of inventory and high interest rates. What caused that? Well, $40 trillion of debt creates inflation. And the only way to cool inflation is with higher interest rates. So the price of homes have gone up because of lack of inventory. Why? Well, the baby boomers own a lot of the really desirable houses. So if you want them to sell their $500,000 house to go buy something similar that's now $800,000 at a higher interest rate, you're crazy. They're not going to. You can't get the interest rates down because of inflation. It's a real problem. And I don't think there's much in this bill to change that. But the president is calling it a massive housing affordability bill that he'll sign into law today. The Senate has passed war powers resolution on Iran. That's significant because now both chambers of Congress have approved such measures. Not that I think it's going to impact the president's game plan much. And Mamdani gets the hat trick, 3-for-3, with socialist movement candidates winning in elections. One unseats the Hispanic caucus chairman and incumbent. Another unseats someone who headed up the legal counsel for impeachment of President Trump. Bottom line, and it doesn't matter how loyal of a Democrat you've been or how much of a Trump hater you've been. You got to hate America. You got to hate Israel. You got to be pro-terrorist and you got to be pro-socialist. And it went 3-for-3 in and around New York City last night. The first round of the NBA draft is in the books. Am I unfair in saying this? Of all the drafts, Major League Baseball's draft is the least relevant, right? Nobody really pays attention to that. I have a friend, Pete Cristiano, that was the only one I know that ever paid attention to the MLB draft. Kind of suckered me in for a few years. And I was like, because it's a real crapshoot. It goes very deep. 90% of them will probably be career minor leaguers. It's, you only get a handful that you can really see coming of significance. I think NBA might be next. Even hockey, I pay attention to more. But there's nothing like the NFL draft, right? That gets attention to that level. But the first round of the NBA draft is now in the books. I thought this was a great story. We often talk about the death of journalism, and that is not a victory for the right. It's a loss for our republic. And you add to that the technological revolutions that have taken place, and now we don't have anybody having a shared experience or a shared understanding. So there's no journalistic integrity. People find truth wherever they think they find it. In fact, if they think it's truth, that makes it truth. That's moral relativism. Man lands on the moon. Walter Cronkite doesn't tell you now. There's a million or so podcasts, most of which are telling you they didn't really land on the moon. And what's real? Nobody knows. It's chaos. I talked last half hour, and I didn't mean to insult anybody. I know a couple that are really good people that are on local news. But, I mean, I find local news almost like a comedy. It's just, it's so irrelevant. I literally scratched my head and said, who would waste their time watching this?
2: How dare you?
1: Sorry. Ouch. But I will say this. For good reason. If anything really important happens, if anybody really important dies, your phone tells you. If you're looking for further discussion, deeper discussion or understanding, you got a talk show you watch or a talk show you listen to or a podcast that you go to. I mean, what does that leave them to cover? So we've gone from death of journalism really to the decomposition of the body in terms of relevance. So everything I'm talking about doesn't really matter because nobody of significance is really watching. I mean, the numbers are really pathetic. When we were going over the CNN ratings, I was thinking to myself, I had more people listening to me an afternoon drive in the 64th ranked market, Tulsa, in 1994 than watch CNN in primetime. But what do you think's a bigger deal? Well, that's CNN. And I walk by in the airport and it's on. That's a big deal. They're national. I don't even know how they're paying bills. There's so few people watching. Shows that we call a great success today were failures three decades ago. Johnny Carson saying goodbye. MASH and Friends, Frasier final episodes. That was 3 out of 4 television sets watching at once. It would take 9/11 to get 3 out of 4 people to even pay attention to a television. So, I mean, everything's changed. I get that. But this one, it's kind of funny because this is death of journalism or decomposition of the body meets Trump derangement syndrome. This is what the mainstream media is spending all of its time on in the last 24-hour news cycle. Now, remember, just so you know, television still has a 24-hour news cycle. Don't even get me started on what Lincoln would do, and you wouldn't find out about it for a week, week and a half. Or what news cycles used to be. Now it's down to, I'll give you an example, radio. Do you want to know what the research shows? I have about, are you ready for this? You're never going to believe it. I have about 6 seconds to get your attention, or I've lost you. If I played that game, I can't even imagine what I would sound like. I can't imagine to what level of hype or hyperbole or panic or outrage I would have to play to get your attention in 6 seconds. I mean, I got to make you think a house is on fire or else. And I don't have much time to say it. Translation, I think a 24-hour news cycle is full of it. But at best, 24 hours. But don't forget the internet. That's a 2-3 hour outrage cycle. That's why you've seen Tucker Carlson go so crazy. That's what you have to do to make a buck on the internet. Having said all of that, I say, well, thanks to the 24-hour news cycle, a nonsensical, unimportant story like algae in the reflecting pond or chipped paint in the reflecting pond is getting more attention than life and death matters. The life of our republic for our time and for all time matters, or even wars and rumors of wars. CNN dedicated, I cannot tell you how large this is in news. 215 minutes and 37 seconds was spent on the Lincoln Memorial reflecting pool in their newscast. 215 minutes. Translation, if you were watching CNN, all you were hearing about was the reflecting pool. I don't know, I just spent a little time saying, what the heck's going on with Iran? What's the president really up to? How many times is he going to day trade on this topic and you're going to believe him? I mean, how many times does he get to cry wolf? In a matrix forever. In a matrix, the people that love the president will turn on me before they turn on the president. They'll play this game. And for the people that hate the president, even when he has a peace deal, they won't acknowledge it or admit it. This nonsense can go on in the matrix a long time. People just have itchy ears. There's no hunger for the truth. There's no search for the truth. There's no desire for the truth. We're all just playing a political game. So if the president's playing a political game with a peace agreement with Iran, you'll play the game. Only nuts like me who don't play games will be dumb enough to speak the truth. But think of everything that's been going on. Now remember, in life, while they were doing this, they should have been doing what? That's a question you never ask yourself in your time management, but it'll haunt you if you start. Okay, I was doing this when I could have been doing what? Oh, sins of omission, sins of commission. They're two different things. Yesterday, I shot 3 over par, 75. It was an hour to get there, an hour to get home. That's 2 hours. 4 hours to play. That was 6 hours. I only get one chance to live that day, ever. And as great as I think that was, I was doing that when I could have been doing what? How did that further the kingdom of God? How did that secure the republic? How did that build on my business model? Well, it helps keep me sane. I did get some vitamin D. I bonded with my son for 6 straight hours. But that's the test this fails. CNN was spending 215 minutes and 37 seconds on the Lincoln Memorial reflecting pool when they could have been covering what? MSN Now, 160 minutes and 56 seconds on the Lincoln Memorial reflecting pool. Now they have 24 hours. The major networks, they have only their half hour. And ABC spent 10 minutes and 32 seconds. CBS spent 15 minutes and 10 seconds. And NBC spent 9 minutes and 28 seconds. In just the 9-day period, the story received 411 minutes and 38 seconds of coverage. An average of over 45 minutes a day, which in the way America consumes these products is an eternity. For whatever reason, CNN was uniquely obsessed with the condition of the reflecting pool, racking up a whopping 215 minutes and 37 seconds of coverage in 10 days. And just the past week, CNN dedicated 207 minutes and 45 seconds solely to the algae and the chipped paint in the reflecting pool. Approximately 30 minutes a day. And you were doing that when you could have been doing what? Maybe it's a new segment. The only thing left shocking in life is reality. The day you brought your puppy home, you made a silent promise. We all do. To take care of them. To protect them. To give them the best life possible. If that's you, and that certainly was me, it is shocking to find out that there's one thing that we're doing every day, one thing we're filling their bowl with every day that's slowly cutting into our time together. Now, the first thing you gotta get through your head is dog food is dead food. And the dry, baked right out, stripped of live nutrition, is loaded with chemicals their body was never designed to process. Over time, that takes a toll on their organs, their energy, their lives. And every day without proper nutrition is a day you can't get back. 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All right, 50 minutes after the hour. Top five stories of the day are next. Good morning. Welcome to Wednesday, June the 24th. This is your day. This is your morning show. Hey, you don't have to wait till tonight to find out what Sean Hannity thinks. 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
6: In Erie traffic this hour, we're seeing some delays as you travel along 5 East and 5 West between Franklin Avenue and 79. The drive will take you about 12 minutes. That is a 3-minute delay. We're problem-free along I-90 and 79. Looks good. There is construction on 79 southbound near I-90 blocking the right lane. That'll go until next month. Seeing some slower traffic on US 19 for north and southbound commuters traveling between I-90 and downtown. The commute will take you about 11 minutes. Indira Rogers from the Erie Total Traffic Center.
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18: Agreed to allow the Strait of Hormuz to remain open, but said he could reinstate the blockade if needed. I'm Mark Mayfield.
1: Well, it's progressive Democrats against socialist Islamist Democrats. And then the showdown was between Jeffries and Schumer versus AOC and Mamdani. And it's the mayor of New York City and AOC that get the hat trick on primary election night in and around New York City. Mamdani-backed progressive Democrat Brad Lander won his primary in the 10th district.
19: Brad brings a kindness to this work. Yeah. He brings a sincerity to this work. Yes. He brings a vision of politics that is more than what we've seen for so long.
1: And he hates Israel, and he loves Islamist terrorists, and he hates capitalism, and he wants to promise a lot of free stuff. Lander considers himself to be an ally of the socialist movement. Also, the two Democratic socialists Mamdani endorsed, Claire Valdez in the 7th District of New York, and Chevalier in the 13th Congressional District both won their House primaries. Chevalier and Lander defeated Democrat establishment incumbents. NBC News projects the Attorney General, Alan Wilson, will win the Republican primary runoff for governor in South Carolina. Wilson spoke to his supporters, even thanked the president.
16: I also want to give a shout out to President Trump. I was honored to receive his endorsement.
1: Wilson will face Democrat Jermaine Johnson. That'll be in November. A federal judge is blocking the Trump administration from making arrests at immigration courts. Tammy Trujillo has more.
20: Tuesday's ruling from a federal court in San Francisco says the ICE policy of detaining migrants in courthouse hallways has had a chilling effect on attendance at court proceedings. The ruling in a class action lawsuit blocks ICE agents nationwide from making arrests inside immigration courts. A lawyer for the Department of Homeland Security condemned the ruling and called it, quote, judicial activism in service of an anti-American open borders agenda. I'm Tammy Trujillo.
1: The late Jeffrey Epstein's attorney, Alan Dershowitz, is going to be testifying before a House Oversight Committee next month. Michael Kastner's here with more.
21: Dershowitz helped obtain a plea deal for Epstein in 2008. Epstein pleaded guilty to prostitution charges in Florida and got immunity for federal sex trafficking charges. Dershowitz is set to appear July 20th for an interview with a committee which is investigating Epstein's relationships and activities. I'm Michael Kastner.
1: FIFA has confirmed President Trump will attend the World Cup final in New Jersey, and that's not all.
22: President Trump will present the World Cup trophy to the winning team following the game at MetLife Stadium on July 19th. The FIFA president usually presents the trophy. This will mark the first time since 1982 that a head of state presented it to the winners. The president's attendance is sure to lead to even higher security measures for fans attending the game who were already going through extensive security screenings. In New York, I'm Jonathan O'Halloran.
1: Well, today is International Fairy Day, and you need to be careful as to how you interact with the creatures in the stories. That is, if you believe in them.
23: We are celebrating creatures deeply rooted in Celtic culture today. Tinkerbell, the fairy godmother, the tooth fairy, leprechauns, all good fairies. The bad, known as the redcaps, are murderous goblins found in Scotland. There are also the banshees, who are Irish omens of death. Now, there are rules for fairy interaction. Show respect and never accept food or gifts, because if you do, they can trap you in the realm of fairyland forever. But that sounds fun. I'm Bree Tennis.
1: I have no clue what she's talking about either. Birthdays today. Soccer great Lionel Messi, 39. Drummer Mick Fleetwood, 79. Knott's Landing's Michelle Lee, 84. And from The Office, Mindy Kaling is 47. If it's your birthday, happy birthday. We're so glad you were born. Well, that's it. We all have just one chance to live this Wednesday, June the 24th, 2026. It'll never happen again. Make a difference in someone's life. Cherish your own. And we'll see you tomorrow on the Next Your Morning Show.
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5: What went way up has come back down. I'm Dave Anthony, Fox News. Oil prices that spiked in the Iran conflict back to where they were before. Brent crude back under 75 bucks a barrel. WTI almost at pre-war levels, down to 71. And early this morning, President Trump posted on Truth Social that big oil companies are not reducing gas prices fast enough and customers are being gouged. Fox Business's Taylor Riggs reports that'll take time.
6: Companies at the pump, like a Chevron at your local corner station, they're dropping prices, but they're also having to refill all of the inventories that were depleted.
5: AAA's national average for regular, still $3.92 a gallon. That's almost a dollar more than before the Iran conflict. And speaking of that, the UN's atomic watchdog says today, despite Iran's denial, the deal with the U.S. does allow for nuclear inspections.
7: I just spoke with President Trump about the situation with Iran and the ongoing negotiations. While the timeline is unclear, President Trump says there is no rush getting these inspectors into the country, but told Fox News that U.S. inspectors will join the IAEA when they ultimately go into Iran to locate this highly enriched uranium that we know is buried deep underground.
5: Fox's Trey Yingston, Tel Aviv. Israel attacked Hezbollah militants again in Lebanon, which Iran demands Israel withdraw from. But the defense minister says they will not do that, even if the U.S. demands it. We've also just learned from U.S. Central Command that the American military went on the attack a few days ago in Syria with an airstrike that killed a senior ISIS terror leader. Now to New York City.
8: Solidarity is the force that we need to vanquish Trump's fascism.
5: Brad Landers, one of three progressives who won Democratic primaries. He beat Congressman Dan Goldman. Daria Liza Avila Chevalier, who led anti-Israel protests at Columbia University, ousted Adriano Espaillat, who was chair of the Congressional Hispanic Caucus. She says they beat the odds again, just like New York City Mayor Zoran Mamdani, the socialist who backed all three winning candidates. America's listening to Fox News.
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10: 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Stacey Keach, Sean Astin, Michael York, and Kristen Bell provide the voices for some of Jesus's notable followers. 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
5: A week and a half before the big America 250 celebration, President Trump will hold a rally tonight on the National Mall to kick off the Great American State Fair in Washington. But he has a lot on his agenda today before that, including lunch on Capitol Hill with Senate Republicans.
12: The president will join Senate Republicans amid his push for passage of the Save America Act and new voter ID legislation that would also put restrictions on transgender athletes in female sports and transgender surgeries for minors. But previous efforts to approve the measure have fallen far short in the Senate. President Trump says it's up to Senate Majority Leader John Thune.
13: He's a leader. John's a leader. That's what being is a leader about. Look, we have to be able to get proof of citizenship when you vote. Otherwise, we don't have elections.
12: The session on Capitol Hill also follows several Senate Republicans joining Democrats on a war powers resolution aimed at ending U.S. military action against Iran. At the White House, Jared Halpern, Fox News.
5: Well, after lunch, the president will talk about Iran and keeping the Strait of Hormuz open with NATO leader Mark Rutte at the White House. And Rutte might be glad he's not home in Europe, where they're sweltering in a heat wave.
14: A red heat alert is in place for parts of the United Kingdom. That means there's a high risk to life and substantial disruption. Brits are advised to take immediate action to stay safe. as temperatures climb towards 100 degrees, record breaking for the month of June. We're told power supplies, phone services and water could be disrupted. French forecasters say conditions are similar to a 2003 heatwave that caused an estimated 80,000 deaths across Europe. Europe is warming at more than twice the global average. In the last week, dozens have drowned, jumping into waters in an attempt to stay cool. Jonathan Savage, Fox News.
5: It was the hottest day ever recorded in France. Got up to 111 degrees in some places. On Wall Street, stock futures are mixed. Down for the Dow, up for the NASDAQ today after a big NASDAQ sell-off. I'm Dave Anthony. This is Fox News.
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1: Glenn Beck is on.
2: Hello, America. It is Wednesday. It's Wednesday. We're halfway through. Everything is downhill from here. Got a great show for you planned. Not for today, but one of these days I'll reveal that great show. Today we have we have actually a lot of stuff we have to talk about because the elections happened yesterday in New York. And guess what? The socialists won. Three of them. New York is going to hell in a handbasket. And, gee, who said that was going to happen? Who warned you Democrats? They're going to primary you. They're going to eat you in the end. Starting in 2004, when you put Michael Moore in the box, I said, you don't play footsies with socialists. You think they're your friend. You think you're using them. They're using you. And when they have enough power, they will eat you. I mean, you think Michael Moore got that big on Twinkies? No, he's been eating Democrats for quite some time. Look, here's the thing. It's happening, and we have to know how to fight it. So I'm going to tell you all the news that happened, and then I'm going to show you how to fight it this hour and so much more on the rest of the program. And it is actually a great show. Hang on. We start in 60 seconds. 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All right. Woo! Let me start with the news. One of the things trending today is Social Security is going broke. What? I've never heard that. It's what? Let me get my arms around that one. It's going broke? When did that happen? It's the most popular government program in America, and it's quietly going broke while everybody politely agrees not to bring it up at dinner or especially during an election. Okay? Social Security. You love it. Your grandmother loves it. And the math loves no one. The retirement trust fund runs dry, Social Security Administration says, in 2032. That is 6 years, six big years. And unlike global warming, this is actual math. So it will run dry in 6 years. And when it does, the checks don't stop. They just get smaller by almost 25%. Now, do you think things are going to be cheaper or more expensive by 2032? I don't know. I guess it could go either way. I mean, we did buy Social Security. Wasn't some, you know, sham. So I guess we might buy that prices will be cheaper. This is going to happen to everybody. The retiree, the widow, the disabled steel worker. No exceptions, no mercy. Now, CBS News has known this was coming. NBC News knew this was coming. I knew this was coming. You knew this was coming. The newspapers knew that every president has known this was coming for 40 years. 40 years. We've had more warning about this than Y2K. We had more warning than this on disco, on my own hairline. And we've done the same thing for all of those things. Nothing until now. It's embarrassing, isn't it? I mean, look at it. It's really getting embarrassing. Social Security, I would say, is a Ponzi scheme, but it's not really a Ponzi scheme. I know that's a fun thing to say at parties, but a Ponzi scheme is illegal, and it hides the math. So there's the difference. Social Security is perfectly legal and prints the math every single year in a report so long and so boring that Congress has successfully avoided reading it since the Carter administration. So it's not a con. It's telling you It's right out in the open. Yep, this doesn't work. It's not a Ponzi scheme. It's a chain letter. Okay, here's how the chain works. The money you pay in, it's not sitting in a box with your name on it. I know Al Gore said there's going to be a lockbox. There's no lockbox. The lockbox contains IOUs and a post-it note. Your taxes go straight right out the door to today's retiree. And you're promised that tomorrow's worker is going to cover you. It's called pay-as-you-go. And it works beautifully. As long as there's always more people paying in than cashing out. How's that going? Come on, America, how's that going? What's one of the problems, the other problem we don't ever want to talk about? And we're like, well, that's good because of planet Earth. Okay. The people who are like, we're going planet Earth. I don't want to bring children into this world because planet Earth. We need more Social Security. Here's the problem, gang. In 1960, there were 5 workers for every retiree. Today, there are fewer than 3. By the 2070s, there will be barely 2. Now, the Bipartisan Policy Center said this, and, you know, we've built a program that assumed Americans would keep having babies like it was 1955. And then we all act shocked when nobody's having babies like it's 1955. We taxed work. We subsidized not work. And the population did exactly what populations do when you change the incentives. They don't work. They don't have babies. The system isn't failing because somebody's evil. It's failing because the arithmetic is wearing a halo. This modest, beloved, demographically doomed program is what you might call socialism light. All the unsustainability with half the calories. And here's where it would get funny if it wasn't so horrific. I mean, a banana peel is funny until it happens to you, you know? The safety net is buckling. It's over. It's over. And the loudest, fastest rising voices in American politics, what do you think they're reaching for? More socialism. Mm-hmm. They look at socialism light and say, you know what will fix this is socialism heavy. Regular, full-strength socialism. Extra shot, oat milk, no apology. Let's go for it. This week in New York, yesterday, the mayor's hand-picked slate of Democratic socialists ran the table. All 3 candidates that he backed won. 2 sitting congressmen got bounced. They were Democrats. They were Democrats. Nah, we need a socialist. The Democratic establishment got booed off its own television. Even John Fetterman, who now wanders, you know, into his own party like he's the last guy at a Halloween party that didn't hear they changed the theme. It's like, the dirtbag left is surging. Yeah, John, it is. And you're the only one left. When Fetterman is your moderate, the Overton window has left the building and taken a car. The flagship socialist fix for Social Security, you're never going to guess. Guess what their plan is. How did you know this? Tax the rich. Shut up. Lift the cap. Now, here's the real point buried in here someplace. Right now, you stop paying Social Security tax at $184,500 of income. If you make more than that, you stop paying that. Okay. The nurse pays on every dollar she earns. Now, the reason why the hedge fund guy doesn't, he pays a sliver of that, $184,000, is because the idea is that's what you're going to get back someday, okay? Everybody pays the same because you're all going to get the same. But here's what happens. The rich guy pays, I mean, if they want to lift this cap, he'll pay on every dime, and then they will also say to him, and you don't get anything back. That doesn't seem fair, but okay. It feels rigged, and feels rigged is not nothing. Bernie Moreno from Ohio has teamed up with Elizabeth Warren. No. Yeah. A Republican, in air quotes, and the Democrat, in air quotes, get together. lift it, tax every single dollar, soak the rich completely. And you know what that buys you? If you soak them completely, it closes half the gap. Half. That's the government's own number. That's not my number. You can confiscate everything above the take it all, and you're still standing in a hole because you cannot tax your way out of a, what are we short of? What are we short of here? I was going to tell you, now I want you to think, what is the real shortage here? Is it money? No. The real shortage is babies. The problem was never the slices. The problem is the baby pie. Babies. They're not growing fast enough. We're not making them, okay? So more people keep showing up hungry, which brings me to the thing that nobody teaches anymore, the exact reason we might do this to ourselves. A whole generation has been raised on a fairy tale. Socialism is kindness. Capitalism is cruelty. Socialism shares. Capitalism hoards. It's a lovely story. It really is. The only minor flaw is it's backwards. Socialism is a theory about how to divide the pie. Capitalism is the thing that bakes the pie. You can argue about slicing it all night, and we should. But if you switch off the oven, the fairness committee that you've just put together, they're standing in an empty kitchen, dividing the smell of bread that one day was here. Capitalism didn't pull a billion human beings out of extreme poverty in a single generation because bankers are saints. They did it because you, free people, trading freely under the rule of law, generate wealth no central planner has ever matched. That's not faith. That's the scoreboard. That's the game. That's it. It's all right there. Now, there is a downside of capitalism. Capitalism without, and this is where we've gone wrong, without a moral society that self-regulates, that says, I don't want to be the greediest person in the world, okay? Without the rule of law, that's just theft with better branding. That's all that is. Same thing with socialism. It's theft with branding. And that's what we have now. Capitalism has become corrupt because it has found a path to power in D.C. and D.C. encouraged it. So D.C. and capitalism have become corrupted. You have the corruption with the drug companies where they write the laws and then Congress passes them. Do you think the drug companies are going to write laws that Congress will pass that will hurt their business or keep us in check? No. And then it only gets worse when you officially merge business with government. Why? Because humans are the problem. We have a baby shortage and we have a human problem. Look at the other headline that just came out yesterday. The Justice Department has charged 455 people in $6.5 billion of healthcare fraud. Who did this? People. Doctors billing Medicare for wound grafts, hospice patients they never saw, marked up 2,000%. How is this fraud happening? I'll tell you, human greed. And in most cases that we're finding now, that greed was coupled with state, local, and federal government officials who turned a blind eye. Now, why would they turn a blind eye? Because it helped them. Because they have a different kind of human greed, the greed of power. You see, none of this is going to be solved by getting rid of capitalism or adopting socialism or anything else. You have to change the person, and government can't do that. You know, this isn't capitalism. That what's happening with our healthcare system now, that's not capitalism. That's not socialism. When you're stealing from it, it's neither of those things. That's greed gaming the system, whatever the system is. Dr. Oz said the fraud like that drains $100 billion a year. To double the life of Medicare trust fund, if we just stopped it, we'd double the life. So no, the lesson is not capitalism good, socialism bad, the end, or the other way around. That lesson is so, I mean, it's a bumper sticker and it's stupid. Every system runs on honesty, guardrails, people willing to do the boring maintenance that none of us have wanted to do. Capitalism bakes the cake, bakes the bread. It makes the food. The rule of law makes sure nobody walks off with the oven. Socialism keeps promising you a shiny, beautiful bin. And you discover that, wait a minute, that's a trash can. Okay? We may actually go full socialist in this country. I never thought I would say that, but we may actually do it because everything I predicted in 2004 and every day almost after is all happening. And not because the arguments are good. They just are not. They're not being taught. Nobody is teaching the truth. The net is fraying, period. The salesmen are charming. The textbook is quiet. And the kid who never heard the other side will always buy the only pitch in the room. So today on today's show, I want to fix that. I want to teach it to you out loud with a smile and a straight face before 2032 teaches it for us. And trust me, this professor does not grade on a curve. So we'll do that here in just a second. First, let me tell you about Relief Factor. World Cup is amazing. Seriously, watch these guys for 5 minutes. The speed, the collisions, the sudden stops and starts. The fact that everyone can run for 90 minutes and still have enough energy to, you know, to pretend that, you know, they're dying every time somebody brushes against them. It's really incredible. If you're one of those guys, what happens when all that catches up with you? When your joints hurt, when your back is stiff, when every ache and pain starts showing up, life's going to get smaller and it's going to happen fast because, well, not because you're weak, but because that's what happens to all of us. You know, pain changes what you feel like doing. And that's why I'm such a believer in Relief Factor. 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
2: So, Ricky, I have misplaced the story of, I want to say it was Moreno. Who is the guy who Senator walked Cassidy? Into the coffee shop?
3: Oh, Goldman. Goldman. Yeah, it was Craig Goldman.
2: Yes, thank you.
3: Yeah, we have that cut.
2: So, Goldman... He walks into a coffee shop in New York and he just orders a cup of coffee, blah, blah, blah. And then there's a post from this coffee shop. We didn't recognize who you were until after you left. We don't want your genocidal mania in here. I mean, just tore this guy apart. He's a Democrat and he is also, dare I say it, a Jew. He has been playing footsie with the left the whole time. And so they tear him apart. And what does he say? He says something nice about them. He said, you know, I was in and everybody there was so delightful. And I'm sorry that you would say that. You know, I needed a bathroom for my daughter. We were in the area. We stopped in. It was for customers. I felt bad. You guys let me use the bathroom for her anyway. So I bought a cup of coffee and I enjoyed myself. I'm really sorry you feel that way. It was a really nice response. But why did he make it? He made it because he was still trying to get the left and the people who hate the Jews and are full-fledged socialists to like him. Remember, I'm one of you guys. No, you're not. You're not. Goldman, you're not one of them. I mean, how many times in history do Jews have to learn the lesson? You can't play nicely with these people. They will eat you in the end. And you know it happens over and over again. And you watch and you're like, why is this happening? Why are you doing that? Don't you listen to them? When you hear people say, I think those people should be interred. You know, that's what the left is now saying about people who are involved in MAGA. I think we should put them in camps, re-education camps. They have to be purged from our system. I'm quoting some of the biggest Democrats out there. When you have people who are saying, you know what, river to the sea, all Jews have to go, blah, blah, blah. You should take them seriously. Because it seems like those people mean it. Stop playing footsie. This is really your last call, Democrat.

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3: Three candidates backed by New York Mayor Zoran Mamdani are winners in primary elections in New York City. In New York, Scott Pringle.
4: Adriano Espaillat has served New Yorkers in the House for nearly a decade, but his challenger, Darielisa Chevalier, beat him out of the Democratic primary. This is in the 13th Congressional District that covers parts of Upper Manhattan and the Bronx.
5: No longer will Uptown and the Bronx be neglected, forgotten, or overlooked.
4: Mayor Mamdani's reaction?
6: She is going to bring a new kind of politics.
4: In the 10th District that covers parts of Brooklyn and Lower Manhattan, Brad Lander emerged as a winner, beating incumbent Dan Goldman. And Claire Valdez, a Democratic Socialist, is the winner in the 7th District. I'm Scott Pringle.
3: And a three-star Navy admiral recently fired by Pentagon Chief Pete Hegseth has won a Democratic primary runoff in South Carolina. Former Rear Admiral Nancy LaCour addressed supporters after winning the party's nomination for South Carolina's first congressional district.
7: Pete Hegseth removed me from my three-star position last summer, and I retired from the Navy 3 years sooner than I anticipated. But I knew I wasn't done serving, and that is why I entered this race.
3: LaCoury was among dozens of officers fired by Hegseth last year without being given a reason. The United Nations is evacuating thousands of sailors stranded in the Strait of Hormuz. The UN said Tuesday that it has begun evacuating over 11,000 sailors who've been stuck in the waterway since the U.S. and Israel first began their attacks on Iran in February. And the Senate has followed the House in passing a war powers resolution on Iran, marking the first time both chambers of Congress approved such a measure. Passage is mostly symbolic because it doesn't carry the force of law. And President Trump is expected to sign a bipartisan bill today with the goal of lowering housing costs. The bill cleared the House Tuesday night after it passed in the Senate on Monday. I'm Michael Kastner.
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7: 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O'Reilly hit the bar, Kane missed the target.
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1: Okay, I want to help out the homeschoolers. I want to help you out if you can't defend capitalism. You can't explain why it's better than socialism, because I'm telling you, we are going to be a socialist nation if we don't stop this soon. And that is going to require us to be stronger people, better educated people. And there was something that I read when I was a kid, and I think it was iPencil. I can't remember exactly. And so I'm going to bastardize it horribly, but I'm holding a pencil, yellow, six sides, little pink eraser at the top. And we've used these our whole life. I mean, you don't know, use them now, but we use them our whole life. Everybody had one. Okay. Nobody on earth, even though you have these, nobody on earth knows how to make this thing. Not me. Not even the man who runs the pencil factory. I mean, he knows what it takes, but he's not the guy doing all of it. Not the CEO, not his best engineer, not the genius three cubicles down who corrects everybody's grammar. Not that guy. It's a pencil. The cedar comes from comes off a mountain in the Pacific Northwest. It's cut by a steel saw. That steel came from iron ore in Minnesota, smelted with coal hauled by the rails by people who are long dead. Okay. The graphite comes out of the ground in Sri Lanka, and it's mixed with clay from Mississippi. The little band up at the top, it used to be copper from Chile, zinc from Canada. The yellow paint, the rubber that never once met a rubber tree in its life, all of these things, thousands of people on five continents that don't speak the same language, who never met, who probably crossed the street to avoid each other, you know, if they did, all of them somehow or another, without even knowing it, have conspired to put this perfect little writing machine in a child's hand for less than a quarter. These people couldn't agree on lunch. And they built the pencil. And here's the key. No one was in charge. There is no pencil czar. There's no department of pencils in a marble building deciding how much graphite Sri Lanka needs to mine this year. Nobody on the planet wakes up at 3 o'clock in the morning in a cold sweat thinking, dear God, does Ohio have enough erasers? Nobody does. It just happens. Every day, it's a miracle so ordinary, we walk right past it on the way to complain about something. So here's how you explain capitalism and socialism. If no one is smart enough to plan a pencil, nobody, it doesn't take anybody, it just happens. Who exactly do we figure is smart enough to plan an entire economy? You know this person, right? You meet the man who flunked the pencil, but I think he's probably pretty good on running healthcare or energy or lunch for 300 million people. No, no. There's this economist named Friedrich Hayek. He spent his life on this one idea. The knowledge that it takes to run an economy doesn't live in any one place. It's scattered across millions and billions of heads. It's the welder who can feel a batch of steel running brittle. It's the grocer who notices that young families are starting to move in, and they're starting to move in and they got all these kids, so I better stock up more diapers. It's the farmer that can read the sky. None of them could write down what they know. They couldn't fill it out in a form. They'd lose the form. But they act on it every single day. And the price tag is how they talk to one another. Copper jumps. And a man in a workshop who has never spent one waking thought on the nation of Chile suddenly figures out we should use less copper. He didn't know why. I don't think he even wants to know why. I don't want to know why. But the number told him, hey, slow down on the copper. Somebody else in the world is using a lot of it and they need it worse than you do right now. So slow down. That message races around the planet at the speed of light without one human being saying, put out the warning on copper. They're not, there's no forum. There's no phone call. Nobody's scheduling a meeting about it. But then we introduce a central planner. Let's just say, best heart in the world. It's Mother Teresa with a PhD and a spreadsheet and the most sincere Mother Teresa desire to help the poor. And she stands up and she says, we don't need all this messy haggling over prices. I'll decide. I'm going to set the prices. You love me. I love you. You know my heart. We'll just plan it. How hard can it be? And the second Mother Teresa does that, she turns off the lights. She blinds herself to the one thing that is telling everyone what everybody else knew. She's not stupid. She's not greedy. She's been handed the job. No human, no computer can pull off, because the information she needs doesn't exist in any form that they can hold. It's in the lives of the welders and the hands of the farmer's gut. And it dies the instant that you tell them to stop deciding for themselves and wait for the memo. Then the farmer's like, well, I got to tell you, my gut says this, but the memo says do this. And that's when the breadline happens. Breadlines are real. And it happens the same way every single time. It's honestly, it's like a band that only knows one song. That's what socialism is. Because those countries, they were not stuffed with lazy people, evil people, stupid people. The people were the same. We're the same. We're proving it right now. We took one nation and we split it down the middle with a wall. And we waited 40 years like the world's bleakest science fair. East German, West German. Same people, same Beethoven. Same grandmother's recipe, same family. Sometimes they were on different sides of the wall. One side became one of the richest places on earth, and the other side bugged its own citizens, ran out of coffee, and built a wall. Same people, what happened? And by the way, notice which direction people were climbing over that wall. In all of history, all the history of that wall, not one man ever risked the searchlights and the machine gun towers to sneak into East Germany for shopping or the good food. Pull up a satellite photo of Korea tonight. The south of Korea, South Korea, it is a blanket of light. The north is a black hole with one lonely pinprick where the dictator keeps his lamp on. Same people, same mountains. Same conditions, one border, one difference. So when somebody tells you socialism just hasn't been done right, ask them, and ask them gently, how many times do we have to see the same movie end the same way before we stop being surprised at the ending? How many times do you go to the movie and go, wait, so Jaws, the shark was going to eat the swimmers? I didn't see that one coming this time. We've seen it. It ends the same way every time. We own this story on every format. We know in the end the dog doesn't make it. So let me spend a second being the kind of man I always ask you to be and give you the strongest thing the other side says. Because I can't just hand you an easy version of the argument. I'm not informing you. I would be flattering you. And I don't want to do that. I hate when I ask a question of ChatGPT or some one of these AIs and they're like, that is a very smart question. Shut up. Just give me the facts. Okay. The socialist will look at my pencil and say, beautiful story, Glenn. That's really nice. I mean, that's really Hallmark movie stuff. It's great. I'm going to cry in the end. Oh, and do you end up together? Okay. But your market made that pencil. And the market can't make a single thing that it can't slap a price tag on. It can't price clean air. It can't price a stable climate. It can't price the quiet dignity of a man who has built something with his own hands. So it just ignores them. It runs clean off the cliff with those things and calls it efficiency. Here's the thing about that argument. It's not wrong. And any honest defender of the markets has to own that. He's not wrong. And then I could go harder. The wealth doesn't stay polite. It doesn't sit in the corner, Glenn, sipping water. It buys senators. It writes the rules of the very game. It swears it's playing fair. A kid born in a dying town with a worn-out school, you're going to look him in the eye and tell him, you know, his reward is tied to his effort when the race was three-quarters run before he put his shoes on? Absolutely fair. Absolutely fair. That is correct. So if you want to be honest, where do you land? Well, you don't burn down the engine that lifted more human beings out of crushing poverty than anything else in the entire history of the world. This is why I'm a conservative. You look at the whole situation, you go, what worked, what doesn't? Okay, the engine is good. The corruption is bad. Okay, that's what you have to do. When China and India finally quit trying to plan every single pencil and let the markets breathe, a billion people climbed up out of the kind of poverty that kills your children. A billion. No charity, no revolution, no five-year plan ever came close 1,000 miles to something like that number. What it did was let ordinary people own things, trade things, keep a little of what they earned. You don't put out a house fire by knocking the house down. You build the thing the market can't. The rule of law. A real shot for that kid. A fence at the edge of the cliff. You build it around the engine, not in place of the engine. And the part that has almost nothing to do with money, when the government owns the work, the government owns the worker. You keep saying, well, the capitalist owns the worker. Well, the government will too, because it's humans that are involved. A man who can take your living can make you say almost anything. He can make you applaud until your hands bleed when all you want to do is weep. You won't weep. You'll clap because he owns you. In a free economy, if one boss fires you for what you believe, you just walk down the street to the next one, unless the government is involved. The government is supposed to be the policeman. If a powerful man hates your idea, somebody else prints it. They might even just print it just to make a buck off the controversy. That grubby, profit-hungry marketplace is the very same thing that keeps the dissident fed. The freedom of the spirit and freedom of the wallet were never two things. They were always one thing wearing two coats. So let me quickly end where I started with the pencil. The reason why this little miracle works, the reason a quarter's worth of cedar and Chilean copper assembles itself in a child's hand with nobody in charge, is that it trusts something that no planner ever can or will. It actually trusts you. It trusts the welder that they've never met, the farmer, the grocer, the grandmother. It trusts that millions of free people, each one knowing one small true thing, will, between them, know more than any genius in any capital ever could. Socialism says that the people at the top are wise enough to run your life. Capitalism, at its best, says something much humbler and a whole lot more radical. Nobody's that wise. Not the king, not a committee, not a computer, not the man with the spreadsheet and the very sincere face, not Mother Teresa. Nobody. So we'll leave deciding the only people who actually know, which is all of us, one at a time. And I'd rather live in a country that admits nobody knows how to make this pencil, because that's the country that figured out how to make a billion of those pencils and then hand them to the poor. More in a minute. All right, let me tell you about our sponsor this half hour. 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
1: So Ricky has spent the last 3 minutes yelling at me. What is it you're whining about now? What is it you're angry about?
5: If I'd been able to invest all the Social Security I've been paying in since I was 16, I'd be rich by now and not have to work for you. So what is the solution? Teach me, oh wise one.
1: What was your... Well, I'm sorry, I missed the complaint. I'm sorry, I just... I tune out whining.
5: I said I'd be rich by now if I didn't have to pay all my stuff into Social Security and never get it back, and I wouldn't have to work for you.
1: So, and I feel exactly the same. I feel exactly the same way. You got to get past... We all have to get past... I've been ripped off. You've been ripped off. We've all been lied to. But they've been telling us the whole time this was coming. We have to now just fix it with our kids. Your kids should be investing in the stock market. Now, you should be investing. You should be saving your money. And I know how hard that is. There were times where saving money, after they take it from me from Social Security, I have nothing left. But if we teach our kids, start young, $25 a week, a month, just make that a habit, put it away and never touch it. Compounding interest is one of the most important lessons that we can teach the youth today. Compounding interest.
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18: What went way up has come back down. I'm Dave Anthony, Fox News. Oil prices that spiked in the Iran conflict back to where they were before. Brent crude back under $75 a barrel. WTI almost at pre-war levels, down to 71. And early this morning, President Trump posted on Truth Social that big oil companies are not reducing gas prices fast enough and customers are being gouged. Fox Business's Taylor Riggs reports that'll take time.
19: Companies at the pump, like a Chevron at your local corner station, they're dropping prices, but they're also having to refill all of the inventories that were depleted.
18: AAA's national average for regular is still $3.92 a gallon. That's almost a dollar more than before the Iran conflict. And speaking of that, the UN's atomic watchdog says today, despite Iran's denial, the deal with the U.S. does allow for nuclear inspections.
20: I just spoke with President Trump about the situation with Iran and the ongoing negotiations. While the timeline is unclear, President Trump says there is no rush getting these inspectors into the country, but told Fox News that U.S. inspectors will join the IAEA when they ultimately go into Iran to locate this highly enriched uranium that we know is buried deep underground.
18: Fox's Trey Yingston, Tel Aviv. Israel attacked Hezbollah militants again in Lebanon, which Iran demands Israel withdraw from. But the defense minister says they will not do that, even if the U.S. demands it. We've also just learned from U.S. Central Command that the American military went on the attack a few days ago in Syria with an airstrike that killed a senior ISIS terror leader. Now to New York City.
21: Solidarity is the force that we need to vanquish Trump's fascism.
18: Brad Landers, one of three progressives who won Democratic primaries. He beat Congressman Dan Goldman. Daria Liza Avila Chevalier, who led anti-Israel protests at Columbia University, ousted Adriano Espaillat, who was chair of the Congressional Hispanic Caucus. She says they beat the odds again, just like New York City Mayor Zoran Mamdani. Donnie, the socialist who backed all three winning candidates. 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
18: A week and a half before the big America 250 celebration, President Trump will hold a rally tonight on the National Mall to kick off the Great American State Fair in Washington. But he has a lot on his agenda today before that, including lunch on Capitol Hill with Senate Republicans.
25: The president will join Senate Republicans amid his push for passage of the Save America Act and new voter ID legislation that would also put restrictions on transgender athletes in female sports and transgender surgeries for minors. But previous efforts to approve the measure have fallen far short in the Senate. President Trump says it's up to Senate Majority Leader John Thune.
26: He's a leader. John's a leader. That's what being as a leader about. Look, we have to be able to get proof of citizenship when you vote. Otherwise, we don't have elections.
25: The session on Capitol Hill also follows several Senate Republicans joining Democrats on a war powers resolution aimed at ending U.S. military action against Iran. At the White House, Jared Halpern, Fox News.
18: Well, after lunch, the president will talk about Iran and keeping the Strait of Hormuz open with NATO leader Mark Rutte at the White House. And Rutte might be glad he's not home in Europe, where they're sweltering in a heat wave.
27: A red heat alert is in place for parts of the United Kingdom. That means there's a high risk to life and substantial disruption. Brits are advised to take immediate action to stay safe. As temperatures climb towards 100 degrees, record-breaking for the month of June, we're told power supplies, phone services and water could be disrupted. French forecasters say conditions are similar to a 2003 heatwave that caused an estimated 80,000 deaths across Europe. Europe is warming at more than twice the global average. In the last week, dozens have drowned, jumping into waters in an attempt to stay cool. Jonathan Savage, Fox News.
18: It was the hottest day ever recorded in France. Got up to 111 degrees in some places. On Wall Street, stock futures are mixed. Down for the Dow, up for the NASDAQ today after a big NASDAQ sell-off. I'm Dave Anthony. This is Fox News.
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1: Glenn Beck is on.
2: Hello, America. Welcome to the Glenn Beck program. It's Wednesday. Got a lot of news to cover. Antifa finally has been charged federal charges. You remember when they attacked the ICE facility in Texas? They shot a police officer in the neck. They're all very surprised now. Wait a minute. The guy who did the shooting, he got 100 years. Yeah, he got 100 years. You know, if this thing is overturned, you'll know we're not going to survive. If this is left to stand, we're going to make it. You have to start saying, these people are like, wait a minute, I thought we could get away with it. Wait until I tell you the whole story. It's coming up this hour and so much more. Let me tell you first about our sponsor. It's Preborn. The Ministry of Preborn is doing more right now to help champion the cause of life than just about anybody else out there. And there's a lot of great organizations that are doing, but I really, really like this organization. And it involves people like you who give because saving children from abortion actually means something to you. For far too long, the left has told us, told expecting moms that the child inside of them is nothing more than a clump of cells. It's not true. Preborn is working to educate them and love the moms. And how easy is it to disprove it? An ultrasound. Preborn's network of clinics saves 200 babies every day by offering free ultrasounds to expecting moms, doubling that baby's chance that the mom will choose life. 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All right, there is something really glorious that is happening in America. And I can't believe it. It's happening with soccer in the World Cup. I mean, I am not interested at all in the World Cup. And finally, I am suddenly fascinated by the World Cup. And I think why is because the world came and they didn't lecture us. They came to play. And somewhere between the kickoff and the final whistle, the people who came to watch, the visitors watching, are discovering something the people who sell them opinions never wanted them to see. They're seeing the actual real America. They arrive here and they have expected to see the caricature, the cruel, broken down, dangerous, you know, cops riding on the hood of a car shooting people. And instead, they find a barbecue or a stranger waving to them into a parking space. You know, 70,000 people in a stadium who really don't care, you know, what flag you arrived under. Just can you play or not? For years, these people have been told America is the villain. You're not going to like Americans. America's a bad place. Instead, have you noticed how many of them are like, I would live here in a heartbeat? And all because of soccer. Soccer has everybody's attention. And because of that, politicians are reaching for soccer too. And I was really disgusted yesterday. Before I get to that, let me just play a couple of things that I think are really cool. What people are actually saying about us. Let's play... Let's play cut 16, please.
3: Have you got a message for the Scottish fans that are taking over the city for the last 2 days?
4: Yeah, absolutely. Stay here. Never leave. This is New Glasgow now. Don't leave.
5: I just want to say thank you to the fan base. You guys are absolutely electric. You brought an energy to Boston that we've been missing. So thank you very much. And it's now added Scotland to the list of places to visit because you guys are a great crew.
3: Amazing. And yourself?
5: Please don't leave. We're going to miss you guys when you're gone.
6: This was the best thing that happened to this city. These Scots, all these Scots here, man. I love these people. And Uncle Fern, I'm saying right now, a year from today, I'm going to Scotland and I'm going to do videos over there. And I'm going to have a hell of a time. I'm going to go for 10 days over there.
2: Those are Boston people who are like, I just love these people. And I feel the same way. I don't care what country they're from. I don't care what they look like. I don't care what flag. I don't care what team they're rooting. None of it. They're coming over and they're discovering, I love America and we love them. It's great. It's great. Now let's wreck it with politics. When we started winning, the U.S. team started winning, the narrative machine kicked into gear. Wall Street Journal now, the editorial board, has published a piece titled America's Immigrant Soccer Team. And then, of course, the weasel John Cornyn amplified it, arguing the team's success really reflects America's historically welcoming immigration system. Okay. All right. This is not about soccer. This is all about politics. The article is clearly aimed at the ongoing debate over birthright citizenship and the Supreme Court case that is expected to rule on it. Okay. Soccer is just the vehicle. So let's take their article. Let's count. The Journal noted that 6 of the 26 players on the roster were born outside the United States. Technically true. But birthplace is not the real question now, is it? The question is, how many of those players became Americans? 5 of those 6 were born to at least one American parent. So I don't care where you were born. If one of your parents is an American, you get citizenship at birth. That's not immigration. In any meaningful sense of the current political debate, that is not being debated. So you remove those 5 and you're left with 1 actual immigrant on the roster. He was born in Mexico. Zendejas, I guess. I don't know. He moved to the United States as a child. He became a citizen when his father was naturalized, when his father stood up by every public account, lawful, ordinary immigration story, the kind that very few people object to. He stands up and says, I will protect and defend the Constitution of the United States. He takes the test. And every player representing the United States in the World Cup has to be a verified American citizen. There's no ambiguity on that one. Yeah, but what about birthright citizenship? Okay, let's count those cases. Maybe you get 4. Maybe one born in New York to Nigerian parents before growing up in England. Then you have another one who was born to parents that came from El Salvador in Guatemala. Then you have a couple of others that were born in the United States to foreign-born parents whose status at the time is not publicly documented, so I don't know. But if you grant everyone the benefit of the doubt, that's 4 of 26. That's not a quarter of the team. That's not an argument for open borders. What the players demonstrate is something else entirely, Wall Street Journal, that people from around the world want to be a part of America. There's so much sleight of hand in this story. It is crazy. Take a true statement that ambitious people from everywhere strengthen this country, quietly substitute a different claim that border citizenship and legal distinctions no longer matter. That's what's happening here. You're watching a magic show. They're not the same argument. And then you get John Cornyn coming in. John Cornyn, Republicans already made their judgment on you. In 2026 in the primary. Yeah, oh my gosh, it was just this year, wasn't it? It seems such a long time ago. He lost his party's nomination. Ken Paxton won. Ken won despite being outspent by Cornyn 10-1. You couldn't buy the voters, okay? Why? Because people are done with the Republican establishment and people like John Cornyn. What makes moments like this so striking is here's a politician rejected by his own voters who is still trying to shape a conversation they've moved beyond. Maybe it's conviction, maybe it's habit, maybe it's something else. I wonder what that could be. Either way, the larger story is not about one senator. It's about the political and media establishment just making mistakes in volume for influence. Forever, for my whole life, they just assumed they were the referees. And for my whole life, they generally were the referees. But today you're discovering, wait a minute, I'm just an ordinary participant in the game. I'm in the bleachers here. How did that happen? And I think that's the most encouraging part of this whole story. A new generation is coming up behind these weasels in the media and these weasels in Washington. People who are tired of the stale arguments, the broken trust, the endless attempt to divide Americans into competing camps. We're done with it. They all want, I don't care who they vote for. I actually do. If you're a socialist, you don't want this. But generally speaking, everybody who's joining in now, they want a country confident enough to welcome visitors, proud enough to be admired, clear enough about what citizenship means. Look at the list of the people in Boston. A country, we want a country that is open to those who want to contribute. If you come here legally, raise your hand, take an oath, commit yourself to the nation's future. Generally speaking, we're happy welcoming you, okay? Because America does not owe anyone a place here. But because citizenship means joining a shared project, we want you here if you want to share in it. The question in, oh man, the question is not what America can do for you. The question is, what can you do to help build America? That's the country millions of visitors are seeing right now. A group of people who are like, they love their country. They're nice. They don't want to hate people. That's not who they are. And maybe someday the United States lifts the World Cup trophy. That would be sweet. But this year, the trophy is not the most important thing to me. What's remarkable is that the people who were told to fear America spend 90 minutes at a time seeing it for themselves. And they're discovering that the country they were warned about is not the country they found. So who's been lying to them the whole time? And why? By the way, Cornyn, we're not going to miss you. It's sad. It's really sad and pathetic to see you've lost, and now you're doing everything you can to burn the house down on the way out. It's really sad. We should have seen how much you really, I mean, how it's almost psychotic. If I can't have you, no one will. It's psychotic. You're a really bad boyfriend or ex-husband. Really bad. And I, for one, not going to miss you. I'm glad they threw your ass out the door in Texas. All right, back in just a second. Let me tell you about Rough Greens. I think dogs have a pretty good deal. You know, they don't pay taxes. They don't have to work. We have these two dogs that we got because they were abandoned. And so they're sitting on our porch. They sleep all the time. I mean, it's like, can you guys do something? I don't know what you have to do, but you should do something, don't you think? I mean, it's an admirable way to go through life, I guess, to do something. But we take care of them. 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
2: There is so much going on. If you're trying to teach your kids or yourself about American history, I mean, this is the summer to join Torch. I mean, there is so much going on. And on July 1st, I think, that's next week, we're doing a live special. We have a new doc that is coming out, America 250 doc, and it's called The Golden Door. And it's really, really good. We take you from New York to the White House, and it is, I mean, it's really well done. Really, really well done. I'll be there live. We'll be taking questions and things. Jason will be with me, and we'll be doing it from Washington, D.C. It is on July 1st, 8 p.m. only on Torch. You're really going to love this because of the history and inspiration and, quite honestly, the truth. Here is a trailer from Golden Door that premieres on Torch next week.
7: Now, on the base of the Statue of Liberty is a poem, and it's called The New Colossus. 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
1: The wretched refuse of your teeming shore. 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I lift my lamp beside the golden door.
7: For more than a century, Americans heard those lines as an invitation to the world's dreamers, the fighters, the people who looked at tyranny and said, I'm going to go to a place where a man can rise, where I can be who I was born to be. It was never intended to be a suicide pact. And that's why I say this with zero apology. Zero new immigration until we can get this right. Because you can't understand immigration if you first don't understand its purpose. Well, we're going to correct that. From New York City, where it all started, we'll take a tour through history from some of the historic sites that wrote the immigration story in our country. And speaking of stories, I'm going to tell you the story of a young woman who stepped off a boat from Scotland. One generation later, her child achieved something I can guarantee you she could have never dreamt of. You think this kind of success happens in Somalia? It begins next week. You'll see it live with me July 1st, 8 p.m. Let me just play a little montage of the people who are coming and what they're saying about America. Let's remember this. Listen. Do we have it?
8: Here are the things I love about Americans. First of all, amount of patriotism. Flags everywhere, and I absolutely love it. Nobody on this planet can come even close to the amount of patriotism Americans have, especially American South. Another thing that really stands out is the amount of water Americans consume daily. Believe it or not, nobody else drinks so much clean water as Americans. At first, I thought, oh my God, this is so dumb. Nobody needs so much water. And to be honest, the only dumb one in this situation was me. I decided to give it a try and started drinking water on a regular basis, and I've never felt better. Headaches went away, skin cleared out. It's absolutely amazing thing. I love small talk. It makes you feel so much better. Of course, nobody gives a how are you really doing, that your day is crap. No! That's why you put a smile on your face, you leave your problems at home, and the cashier tells you, hi, how are you doing? With a smile on her face, it automatically brightens your day, and I love it.
9: Okay, I am just walking around randomly, no idea what's ahead of me, but I gotta show you these houses and these places. Gosh, no 10-foot fences, no rabid people trying to burgle, rape, and murder the citizens in Washington. My goodness, look, this is, wow. Look at this. They really used to build beautiful buildings. Look at that. That would be a death trap in South Africa. Imagine walking through there in the middle of the day or the middle of night. I can also basically guarantee you'd have your throat slit in South Africa. But not yet. This is the land of the free, ladies and gentlemen. This is actually truly overwhelming. Look at that little fence. Such a tiny little fence. That's literally just decorative.
7: Let me stop this here. This is how we change the world. This is honestly why the French made the Statue of Liberty for us. They were trying to teach their own people. It's why Washington Crossing the Delaware, that painting was painted in Germany for the Germans by a German painter, saying, look, America has it. We have beat our chests and we're like, we're going to make everybody free. We're going to come in and bomb you, and then we're going to give you your freedom the way we like to give it to you. No. The way to change the world is live the example. Just live the example. And then when people come over here, they do what they're doing. My gosh, you would not believe America. They have it down. Look at what they're doing. Now, we don't have it down. You know that. I know that. Imagine how bad it is over in their countries that they think we've got it down. We don't need to get arrogant. We need just to recognize, yeah, this is a special place. This is a place that is different than everywhere else in the world. And it's good. It's good. Do
2: Do we have problems to fix? Yes. Can we fix them? Yes. Why can we fix them? Because we're Americans. So let's fix it the American way, not the European way. The European way is government will fix it. You just sit down, stay out of it. We'll fix it. We'll tell you how to live your life. It's not the American way. That's not how we got here. This is the greatest example I have ever seen in my lifetime of just live your life the way you're supposed to. People will notice and they'll say, my gosh, we got to be more like that. What makes them special? That's how you take real freedom, the real principles of our country, and share them with the world. Not through the State Department, not through USAID, not through any of that. 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All right, let me tell you about Patriot Mobile. 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
2: New York City Mayor Zoran Mamdani is proving to be a kingmaker in New York elections. Three candidates endorsed by Mamdani won their Democratic primary elections on Tuesday, including progressive Brad Lander, who beat two-term incumbent Dan Goldman. A federal judge is blocking the Trump administration from making arrests at immigration courts. Tuesday's ruling in a class action lawsuit blocks ICE agents nationwide from making arrests inside immigration courts. It says the ICE policy of detaining migrants in courthouse hallways has a chilling effect on attendance at court proceedings. The evolution of the Dow Industrial Average continues. More from Daria Albinger in New York.
3: The parent company of Google is the latest addition to the composite and a sign of its move away from the traditional industrial stocks to technology, replacing telecom giant Verizon. The California-based company joins mega cap tech competitors Nvidia, Amazon, Apple, and Microsoft. The Dow has been evolving as the U.S. economy does.
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19: Hey, this is Jamie Loftus. And this is my new weekly show, 16th Minute of Fame. The podcast where every episode, I take a closer look at an internet character of the day. Who were they? What made them so notorious? How did the internet, or sometimes the algorithm, choose them? And what does a person do when they're suddenly confronted with more attention than the human psyche can handle? Take The Dress, a story that went uber viral in early 2015 in spite of being, well, kind of a boring optical illusion. A mother of the bride in Scotland took a picture of a dress she was thinking about wearing to her daughter's wedding. But she saw the dress as blue with black lace, and her daughter saw it as white with gold lace. One BuzzFeed post

0: later, every single person on the internet was talking about the dress. But to me, the dress is a story about the last couple of months when the internet was still sort of fun. It was shortly before the stories that spread across the internet stopped being driven by exploited millennials with useless arts degrees and started being decided by algorithms hell-bent on growing internet usership at all costs. And on a long enough timeline, the story of the dress is one entangled with abuse and media exploitation. 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
1: Okay. It has been it's been a pleasure in the last couple of weeks as we're building up to the 250th anniversary to be able to teach you about America and tell you some of the stories about America and show how all of our problems really can be solved if we go back and look at our history. And I'd love to hear from you, you know, if you could write us or, you know, just drop us a line somewhere or another. I'd just like to know if it's connecting with you, if you're like, been there, done that, heard that before. Because I know I find such strength in learning from history, you know. And I have been trying to teach American history over the last couple of weeks and teach you and even teach myself. But I want to talk today, just for a second, the person who is holding the phone right now looking at it and pretty sure that the future has already been canceled. This is the younger generation, and I can't imagine what it's like to grow up being you today, because nothing seems real. Nothing seems solid, you know? And the first thing you need to know, is this. Your fear is not stupid. It's not. You look out and you look out to the world and you see reasons to worry everywhere. I do too. But I have a well that I can pull from. You know, you were told civilization has 20 years left. Unless we solve the crisis at the moment, and you're probably 20, okay? You see machines now that can write and paint and code and think faster than you can. And you wonder, are jobs even going to exist by the time I get there? You see prices of things completely detached from paychecks, housing detached from wages, headlines that read like countdown clocks on everything. You've done the math on your life, the life that you were promised, and the numbers don't work. And you know that. And so you feel like you've been lied to. And I'm not going to tell you to cheer up. That's a little insulting. Hey, cheer up. Hang in there, kitty. But I want to tell you something that history class never got around to teaching you, because this is where all the secrets lie. You're not the first generation to be handed the end of the world. It happens all the time. You're just the first generation that was taught that you're not going to survive it. You're not strong enough to do it. So let me introduce you to some people. There was a guy named James Monroe. He was crossing an icy river in the dark to attack the strongest army in the world. They had no chance of winning. That kid, when he was in the boat, he was 18 years old, James Monroe. There's a French aristocrat that is named Lafayette. Lafayette is here, okay? Lafayette crossed an ocean to fight for a country that wasn't even his. You know how old Lafayette was? 19. Alexander Hamilton was an immigrant orphan, barely out of his teens. Nathan Hale, they put a rope around his neck and he said, "My only regret is I only have one life to give for my country." You know how old he was? 21. Okay, these aren't old men in powdered wigs. Wigs came later, the paintings. In 1776, they were young, scared, broke, and in way over their heads. They didn't have an army. They had no meaningful navy. They had no money worth speaking of. They were rebelling against the most powerful empire on earth with odds that made any modern day strategist laugh and go, I mean, the king laughed. Yeah, go ahead, rebel all you want. If you would have told them they had no future, you wouldn't have sounded irrational. You would have sounded realistic. Most of the world would agree, but they built something anyway. And that's the part that matters. Not that they weren't afraid. They were. They acted despite what they were feeling. They acted despite what they felt the world had handed them. And if you look at this story honestly, you have to look at everything honestly, otherwise it becomes propaganda. Maybe the reason you've struggled to love this country is because you've spent your life hearing about all of its failures. Maybe you've come to assume that anyone telling the bright version of the story is hiding the receipts. I mean, just look at that. Did you know that those guys were in their teens? Did you know that? At the time of the revolution, they were in their teens. Well, then how could they be the powerful, rich, greedy, you know, capitalist that was just trying to, they're in their teens. Put the receipts down on the table. Let's look at all of the facts. The same generation that wrote all men are created equal tolerated slavery. That's a fact. America broke its promises to native tribes. That's a fact. We interred the Japanese. That's a fact. We have fallen short of our own ideals so many times it's hard to count. Sometimes really brutally, most times shamefully. And those facts don't disappear because they're uncomfortable. But neither does something else. America is unusual because it was founded not just on blood or language or tribe or territory. It was founded on an argument. It was founded on a sentence. We hold these truths to be self-evident that all men are created equal. That is the strangest national foundation in history. Nobody had ever uttered those words before. And here's why it was really strange, because it embedded inside of that sentence a measuring stick. The measuring stick that judges everyone who touches it, including the men who wrote it. Slavery violated that principle immediately. The abolitionists didn't need to import a foreign philosophy to fight slavery. They used that line, America's own founding words, and said, that's your ruling stick. That's it. That's your measuring stick. You're failing. The suffragettes did the same thing. The civil rights movement, Martin Luther King did the same thing. Martin Luther King didn't reject the promise. He argued that America failed to keep the promise. He called it a promissory note that had come back marked insufficient funds. And he demanded, don't abandon the founding principle. He demanded we honored it. That's important. Because most young people feel their attention that they can't explain. They love justice, but they're not sure they love America. Well, what if those two things are not opposed to each other? It's the people that fail. What if the instinct that makes you angry when America falls short is itself deeply American? Think about that. When you say, this is beneath us. This is, we should do better. What standard are you judging it? Usually the ideals embedded in its founding, equality, liberty, human dignity, equal justice, equal treatment and justice under the law. You're reaching into the same well that generations before you reached into. The founders drew from that. The abolitionists drew from that. Suffragists drew from it. King drew from that well. You're drawing from that well now. Your frustration is not proof the idea failed. It's proof the idea is still alive. Now let's talk about the apocalypse that's coming. Because every generation gets an apocalypse. And they all feel permanent. They all feel unprecedented. They all feel final. Your great-grandparents got the Great Depression. They fought the Nazis. Can you imagine doing that? Banks collapsed in the Depression. Millions lost jobs. Bread lines everywhere. The land seems to fail. You know, there was dust bowls. Serious people announced that democracy was finished. But it wasn't. Then your grandparents got the Cold War. Children practiced nuclear drills because they genuinely believed the world would end in an afternoon. And it could be this afternoon. 13 days, the Cuban Missile Crisis went on. Some of the smartest people alive thought civilization might not survive the month. It did. And then there's crazy things like overpopulation. 1968, a Stanford professor named Paul Ehrlich published the population bomb. This thing is so discredited. Don't buy into the population bomb. Argument simple. Humanity is doomed. Mass starvation is inevitable. Hundreds of millions will die. Debate over. Okay. Smart people believed it. Politicians believed it. Journalists believed it. The future was settled. We're all going to die. Then came a guy named Norman Borlaug. He's a plant scientist. He's the guy who said, can we develop a high yield wheat? Because if we can do that, then we can feed the world. The catastrophe that experts considered unavoidable never arrived because somebody had another idea. One stubborn man working in fields changed the equation. That could be you. You don't know. But the pattern is worth remembering. not the fears we fake. The fears are real. The Depression was real. The Nazis were real. The Cold War was real. Nuclear annihilation was real. The threat of famine, real. The pattern is that human beings keep solving problems after the experts declare they're unsolvable. Which brings us to the machine that you're going to have to deal with. And this is the hardest, most complex problem we've ever dealt with. Artificial intelligence. And unlike some people, I'm not going to dismiss your concerns, and I'm also not going to stand on the roof and say we're all going to die. Because, look, this is real. And it is the defining technological question of your generation. But understand what the actual question is. The question isn't whether powerful technology is powerful. Is technology powerful? Yeah, it always has been powerful. The nuclear weapon. The question always is, who governs the power? Who controls the power? Who benefits from the power? Who's protected from the power? That's not a new question. That's the oldest political question there is. The founders wrestled with it too. Not about algorithms, but about governments, empires, majorities, human nature itself. How do you prevent concentrated power from crushing individual dignity? Well, their answer wasn't perfect, but it was profound. Checks and balances, consent of the governed, limits on authority, rights that exist before the government arrives and remain after the government leaves. The technology will change over and over again. Technology changes, but the question remains. So now we're back to the well, because eventually every discussion about the future ends there at the well. Why does a human being matter? Why do individuals matter? The founders gave the answer, and you don't have to agree with it, but it shaped everything that followed. They argued that your rights don't come from a king or parliament or a president or a majority or a corporation or a machine. They're inherent, and they belong to you because you're a human. That's what they meant by being endowed by your creator with certain inalienable rights. The source matters, because anything granted by power can be revoked by power. Any and everything. If the worth comes from the state can redefine it. If your worth comes from public opinion can withdraw it. If your worth comes from economic usefulness, a machine may eventually outperform you. But if human dignity exists independent of those things, then none of those things get the vote. Not the government, not the market, not the algorithm, not the crowd. None of it. That's the well. The belief that every person possesses value that cannot be measured by productivity, popularity, wealth, or utility. And wells matter because civilizations get thirsty, and we are really, really thirsty. Sooner or later, every generation reaches a point where fear runs ahead of confidence, where problems look bigger than the solution, where decline seems inevitable, where people become convinced history has finally arrived at the chapter where everything falls apart and we're all doomed. And that's where you find out whether there's any water left in that well. And there is plenty of it. Same well previous generations have had water from. Same one sustained people facing wars and depressions and revolutions and the Nazis and the crisis they were certain are going to destroy them. The future is not a weather report. It's not. It's not something that simply happens to you. It is something you help create. You weather. Every institution you inherited was once an impossible idea. Every freedom was once and still is fragile. Every improvement was once unfinished work. Somebody before you built those things while they were afraid. Not after the fears disappeared, during that. And here's really the couple of keys that I haven't hit, but will in the couple of days. Because I feel this way. Nothing feels real and you feel empty. Okay? Build something. Build what? It's all online. Let me leave you this. God connects you to your soul, and that's what connects you to your family and to other people. That's imperative. Have children. Be good to them. Be good to people. See people. And the second thing is build with your hands. your body connects you to your soul, and that cannot be dissevered. We're missing those two things. Those are really important because the torch is being handed to you now. Not because previous generations finished the job. They didn't. They knew they wouldn't. Nobody ever finishes it. That's why they pass it on to you. Believe in yourself. Believe in yourself. The work is still there, and so are you, and so will you. Now go out and be the reason the apocalypse doesn't happen. More in a minute. 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

There's a new survey out from people who live in New York City, and there 63% of New Yorkers think that New York City has lost its standing as the greatest city in the world. But don't worry, we're going to fix that. We've just elected three more socialists. Okay, all right. Well, that'll fix it, New York. More coming up.

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7: I'm Dave Anthony, Fox News. President Trump will hold a big rally this evening on the National Mall in Washington to kick off the Great American State Fair, but before that, he'll meet with NATO's leader discussing Iran.
8: He started the day on the phone with our colleague Trey Yingst, pushing back on Iran's denials that they're not allowing nuclear inspectors. The president told Trey that U.S. inspectors will join the IAEA, but there's no rush to get them in. He also revealed that the sanctions relief that was announced earlier this week will go toward about $500 million worth of U.S. goods for the Iranian people.
7: Fox's Jackie Heinrich at the White House, where early this morning the president posted on Truth Social, oil companies are gouging customers, not bringing gas prices down fast enough, as the price of one type of oil, Brent, is now back to the level it was before the Iran conflict. But at the pump, gas is still almost a dollar higher. Republican Congressman Dan Muser tells Fox,
9: gas stations are not stabilized yet with their pricing. They're uncertain about the future. The president's not uncertain about what tomorrow's going to bring. So he's telling them, lower it, because I assure you those $73 barrels of oils are going to stay consistent.
7: President Trump will have lunch with some Republicans on Capitol Hill the day after he called four GOP senators losers for joining Democrats approving a war powers resolution aiming to limit the president in Iran. But it's not binding, and he calls the resolution meaningless. While the military has stopped attacking Iran, U.S. Central Command reports this morning an American airstrike in Syria has killed a senior ISIS terror leader. Congress is going to get more socialists.
10: Let's hear it for our politics. for a politics that will never forget working people.
7: New York City Mayor Zoran Mamdani, after three progressives he backed, won Democratic primaries for Congress, ousting two House incumbents, Dan Goldman and Adriano Espaillat, who's the chair of the Congressional Hispanic Caucus. All three primary winners are expected to win those House seats, facing Republicans in very heavy Democratic districts. 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
7: There are gains on Wall Street. The Dow's up 100 points. The NASDAQ is gaining 55. The S&P 500 adding 21. As prices keep rising in the housing market and mortgage rates are at highs for the year, President Trump will today sign a housing bill that passed the House and Senate with bipartisan support. GOP Congressman Friend Schill tells Fox Business.
23: We wanted to produce a conservative, supply-side-oriented housing bill in this Congress that reduces red tape, cuts bureaucracy around housing.
7: One of the provisions prevents private equity and institutional investors from buying single-family homes. There's a social media settlement in California preventing another trial related to teen mental health problems.
24: Attorneys revealing Google's YouTube has reached an undisclosed settlement with a minor who accused the platform of negatively impacting mental health. This would have been the second California state trial accusing tech companies of intentionally creating addictive features that led to harms, including anxiety and depression. A jury in Los Angeles previously finding YouTube and Meta liable. Addressing the settlement, a rep for Google tells local media, this matter has been amicably resolved and our focus remains on building age-appropriate products and parental controls. A lawyer for the plaintiff says YouTube's decision to resolve this case before having to face a jury speaks for itself, adding the tide of the law and public opinion are shifting. Kristen Goodwin, Fox News.
7: At soccer's World Cup, history will be on display when Scotland plays Brazil in Miami today.
25: With the world's oldest soccer ball in attendance, the ball was found in Scotland's Stirling Castle in the 1970s behind wood panelling in what was once the Scottish Queen's bedchamber. It's been scientifically dated to the mid-1500s. Stitched leather with a pig's bladder interior, the ball's on loan this week at Florida's Coral Gables Museum.
7: That's Jonathan Savage. I'm Dave Anthony, and this is Fox News.
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1: Glenn Beck is on.
2: Probably, not probably, definitely top five, probably either one or two favorite guest of all time is Brad Meltzer. We are like brothers from another mother. We both love history. We love exploring the things that nobody knows about and learning them just for ourselves, even if we don't share them. And then we bore everybody to death by sharing them. And strangely, if you catch us on a good day, we don't bore you to death. You're fascinated by it. Brad Meltzer is the king of this, and he has written a new book, I Am Teddy Roosevelt. He has this whole book series out for kids about, you know, heroes of American history. And this one is about Teddy Roosevelt, who I have a love-hate relationship with. I love the guy, but he was also, and I give him a break, and maybe I shouldn't, but I give him a break because he's before you start to see the results of what deep progressivism does, and, you know, eugenics and everything else. But he was deeply into all that stuff. But he also, at the same time, is a monstrous hero. I mean, just, he belongs on Mount Rushmore because he is a giant-sized hero, a man like no other. Brad is going to talk to us about that, and then we're going back to the news here in just a second. First, let me tell you about our sponsor. It's the International Fellowship of Christians and Jews. One of the most dangerous things that can happen to any of us is taking things for granted. Freedom, safety, peace, you know, these things have a feeling of permanency right until the moment they're not. And that is one of the reasons I pay attention to what's happening in Israel. Most of us go about our daily lives. Millions of Israelis wake up every morning in a part of a world where the threat of violence is very real. And they don't have the luxury of forgetting about how precious peace really is. That's why I'm grateful for the International Fellowship of Christians and Jews. They give us a way to stand with our Jewish brothers and sisters. I don't care how you feel about Israel. I don't. You know, you can be for Benjamin Netanyahu, against Benjamin Netanyahu. You can think the war is great or think the war is horrible. Doesn't matter. What you think about the Jewish people matters. Do they have a right to exist and not be hunted or blamed for everything? Yeah, I do. And I know history well enough to know they're the canary in the coal mines. Whenever a society goes dark, that's the first thing that happens. People get wildly anti-Semitic. Okay, so that's happening now. So what can you do about it? Well, I would like to suggest that you take one step of courage today. And this is so sad that this is courageous, but it is. Take one step, get a free U.S.-Israel flag pin today, and wear it. 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Brad, how are you, my man?
3: I miss you. So good to see you.
2: Oh, so good to see you. Thank you so for joining us on Zoom. So I want to talk to you. I want to talk to you about Teddy Roosevelt, but let's start with the news. The fight that happened at the White House, I thought of Theodore Roosevelt the whole time. Everybody is freaking out. Theodore Roosevelt, that's his kind of thing, don't you think?
3: Well, here's what I think. I actually was not a fan of the fight at the White House, because I just felt like it was, I think what I love about the Teddy Roosevelt is Teddy Roosevelt would fight. Teddy Roosevelt was the guy who got in the ring. Yes, he had fights there,
2: correct,
3: but also wanted to,
2: correct,
3: fight there. I just don't, right, like the money making part of it, right? Like, I like the fighting part, I get. Teddy Roosevelt has this, Nixon has Bowling, right, everyone present has their thing. I just didn't like the cash value of it. But of course, how could I not think of Teddy Roosevelt? When you're thinking of fighting, it's the guy who truly, you know, was the guy who had fights at the White House.
2: How do you reconcile him as a parent? Because there's parts of me that absolutely loves him as a parent, and there's parts of me that go, you would be in jail today. He used to take his kids out, and I don't remember the age, you probably do, but he would take them out. They were very young, and he would just take them out in the middle of the forest and say, find your way home. And yeah, they'd have to find their way home because he taught them how to survive in anything.
3: Listen, he's complicated. Every hero, I owe you a huge thank you. This whole series started, I came and launched it on your show. It was to give people better American heroes to look up to. We started with the obvious. I am Abraham Lincoln. I am Amelia Earhart, People We Love. I am Rosa Parks. We've done together on this show. And every book I've done, Glenn, someone has written to me and said, that person has this wrong with them, that wrong with them. They shouldn't have done this. They shouldn't have done that. And they're right. Every person we've written about is complicated. The only person that's perfect and, you know, is of course God. And everyone else, take a number, right? We're all flawed in some way. And Teddy Roosevelt, the reason why it took me so long, this is our 39th book in the series, is he was most complicated, maybe the most complicated person we've written about. And yes, I don't feature, you know, some of the things he's done that you've talked about. I don't feature problematic things he's done as his presidency goes on. But you know what I do feature? I love the fact that when he's a little kid, his father doesn't like bullies. And his father says, when you have money and you have power, that doesn't make you fantastic or strong or terrific. What it does is it gives you a responsibility to help other people. So you see those orphans that are in the streets that have no place to live, we got to help them. You see these workers that are suffering under bad conditions, we got to stand up and make sure they're not being taken advantage of. And that's what he does with the environment and the great outdoors, our mutual love, right? Has always been, is he goes to those great outdoors and says, we have to protect them. And we have a responsibility to the environment too. And those are the parts, of course, that I picked to feature in the book.
2: Sure.
3: You know, my editor was like, maybe we shouldn't talk about the later parts of his life. Maybe we shouldn't talk about these parts, but maybe we don't talk about abandoning your kids in the wilderness. But that doesn't mean he doesn't have amazing things to teach us.
2: No, I know. But I mean, you're writing a kid's book and I get that. You cover all the important things that make him a great guy. I think he's probably the president that is, he's probably the most complicated president since Jefferson. I think those two, I have a hard time reconciling. I like both of them. And I can understand both of them. And maybe because Roosevelt is closer to me, and I don't even know if this is right. You know, he was a big eugenist guy. I mean, we have some documents where he is like, look, we wouldn't do this with our cattle, just let them breed with anybody. We got to pick and choose who we breed, you know, who we let have children. But I look at that and think he's at the beginning of this science. He doesn't understand what it's going to turn into. And you could have made that case back then because you didn't have any negative. Am I being too kind that?
3: Yeah.
2: I
3: don't think you're being too kind on, you know, eugenics. I mean, that's a huge issue. I think, you know, you as we all look, that's a moment in time where I certainly don't think he knows what's going to happen in the future and what it's going to be turned into.
2: Correct.
3: Of course. What I focus on very strongly is how he gets there. And as you said, he's a complicated president. But as a person and as someone growing up, it's an incredibly great hero to give to my kids and all that. And let's talk about why, because it is important. I think today Teddy Roosevelt is sometimes held out as being that strong guy, the macho guy. Look at him. He's, you know, the big stick, the whole thing. But that's not who he is when he's growing up. He's actually sick a lot. He's smaller than everyone else. He gets picked on. He's so scared when he's little that his mother used to read to him to go to bed because he was so scared to go to bed. He used to get bullied. And that's when he takes boxing lessons because his dad is like, listen, you know, fighting's a last resort, but if you're being picked on, you got to stand up. And I can tell you, my editor wanted to take that part out of the book. And I was
2: No,
3: right? We have to put that in. I learned the same thing from my dad. I remember being picked on and my dad teaching me how to throw a punch. And not that that's the answer, but listen, when you're pushed around and someone picks on you, you have to stand up and say no. And that was a key part of the book that we put in there. And what go ahead.
2: Do you think that's his turning point?
3: I think the turning point is this, and it's the part that I think you and I'm going to wager, just knowing how much we know each other, is your favorite part of his story, which is his turning point. He's not the great outdoorsman. He loves animals his whole life. He had like mice and spiders he used to keep in his room. He was a weird kid. He'd keep like animals in his pockets, and he called his bedroom the Roosevelt Museum of Natural History. It's a weird kid. But here's the turning point. His father dies, and then soon after, his mother and his wife die on the same day, Glenn, on Valentine's Day.
2: Yep.
3: And on that day, he's devastated. loses the great two women in his life, and he can't get over it. So he moves in that moment. He's suffering in New York. He moves to their ranch out in North Dakota. And in North Dakota, he just sits under the stars and he listens to the wolves. And it's there that he really develops that need and that truth, what I can call his experience in the great outdoors. He's never a great rider until he gets out there. And then he starts spending 12 hours, 13 days in the saddle. You know what that takes. In degrees that are crazy below zero temperatures. And what I love about him when he does that is he's not the best rider. He worked hard in it day after day. And if being out in nature teaches him anything, it's that success doesn't come from having natural gifts. It comes from how hard you work those gifts. And that's where he falls in love and starts protecting the outdoors. And on this one July 4th, as we come up to July 4th ourselves, he gives this speech. They asked him to speak. And he says this quote, and this is his speech. He says, like all Americans, I love big things, big prairies, big forests, big factories. But we also have a responsibility to protect things that can't take care of themselves. And that's when he starts protecting Yellowstone and Yosemite and Niagara Falls. And he creates five national parks. Those national parks that you and I love so much, they exist because of Teddy Roosevelt. That's who gave us the national parks and federal lands and wildlife bird preserves. And that's why he's on Mount Rushmore, not because of, you know, even the Big Stick or the Freedom Fighters or anything else. It's all because of what he does to our national parks. So next time you're in a national park this summer, say a prayer and thank Teddy Roosevelt for that one. And to me, that is the lesson I wanted for my kids, to teach them that love of the great outdoors.
2: I love Mount Rushmore. I love Mount Rushmore. But I find it so ironic that they carved his face in a mountain, and he was the guy who was protecting and saying, leave everything alone. Leave it the way it is. Yeah, leave the mountain alone. And they carve his face into it. So ironic.
3: Great is when I've been to Mount Rushmore, I can't even tell you every time that I've been there, I have someone, because I can't help but listen on everyone, and someone says, oh, yeah, there it is, Washington, Lincoln, Jefferson, and FDR. And I'm like, it's not FDR. I can't help myself. I'm just like, it's the other Roosevelt. There's another Roosevelt.
2: I know.
3: And that is the irony, of course. My favorite part of Mount Rushmore, you know, there's a secret room behind Mount Rushmore, which I spent a lot of months trying to get into. It's just a storage room. But the fact that there's a secret room behind Mount Rushmore, come on, baby. You know I love that.
2: So cool. One thing that the story to me that defines him and his just inner strength to go on is he is going over to accept the nomination to run for president. And he's going to run against Wilson, and he's trying to get the nomination of the Progressive Party, blah, blah, blah, which he starts. And he's going to give this speech, and he talks so long. He's so long-winded. He talks so long. He folds this speech up, and he puts it in his pocket. He has then his glasses, and he puts his glasses into his shirt pocket. He puts a heavy coat on. He goes across the street. Somebody shoots him. The bullet goes through his glasses, then through the speech, which I have the speech.
3: I know you have the speech. Trust me, I was waiting all day because I know you told me you have it. I didn't know if I was supposed to say it or not.
2: Yeah. Yeah.
3: Listen, it's a great moment. The speech
2: saves his life.
3: Saves his life, protects him in the assassination attempt. I debated putting that into the book because it's so good. But it goes through. I love the fact that a politician is protected by his own words.
2: I know. So it goes through the speech. It's slowed down so much that it just lodges between his ribs and it stays between his ribs forever. But then he goes on to give a 45-minute, and he's saying, please, there's no microphones or anything. There's thousands of people there, and he has to project and give this speech. And at one point, his coat kind of opens up and everybody sees all the blood on his shirt, and they laugh or they like gasp. And he's like, I told you I was shot, but nobody believed him.
3: That's the best part is he's shot. I'm finishing the speech because I'm not done yet.
2: Right.
3: And that, I know, again, he's complicated, but he has these hero moments that you're like, oh my goodness, like you can't, if I put that in one of my thrillers, my editor would say, no one's going to believe that. No, there's no one that's going to believe that. But he over and over has these moments. Like he, even when he's younger, he has these moments when bullies come and pick on him. He goes and gets the boxing lessons. You can hear the Rocky theme being played in your head.
2: Oh, yeah, yeah.
3: And he then fights back and beats up the bullies. And, you know, again, it sounds like something that's just made up. But the fact that this guy rises and when he goes to run for the for his first office, he loses. He comes in third. He runs for, I think, mayor of New York. And I love the fact that he loses. And I love the fact he won't stay down on the mat and keeps getting back up. That's why I wrote the kids' book for him, is I want my sons, I want my daughter to have that lesson that you can be. It's what it says in the back of the book. You know, every kid's book we do, yes, they're history books, but they're value books. So on the back of I Am Amelia Earhart, it says, I know no bounds. On the back of I Am Abraham Lincoln, it says, I will speak my mind and speak for others. On the back of I Am Teddy Roosevelt, it says, you know, become a force in nature. And right now, as America 250, I'm a force in nature on the back. And I, as America 250 approaches, we obviously timed this book for that, is I wanted to give my kids a lesson of what kind of American they should be at America 250. And Teddy Roosevelt, complicated as we all are, is the man.
2: Yep. Brad, I love you. Thank you so much. Thanks for sharing the book. It's a great book for your kids. Make sure you get it. I Am Teddy Roosevelt. I Am Teddy Roosevelt. And the whole series by Brad Belzer. Thanks, Brad. Appreciate it. Back in just one minute, let me tell you about Rapid Radios. There's a difference between something being convenient and something being reliable. Convenience is nice to have. Reliability is a thing you discover you can't live without. If you're coordinating a job site, managing a crew, keeping track of a family member on a road trip, I mean, going to Washington, D.C. with a whole, my whole family is coming. 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You don't want to wonder whether messages got through, et cetera, et cetera. 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
2: Hey, Jason, I love your opinion on this. Just talking about Theodore Roosevelt and how he went on to give that speech for 45 minutes, almost an hour, before they took him to the hospital after being shot. There is no doubt in my mind that if Secret Service would have allowed it, Donald Trump would have gotten back off. Now, I know it was only an ear wound, but he is cut from exactly the same cloth as Theodore Roosevelt. He would have gotten back up and said, I'm finishing the speech. I don't care. Secret Service would not have allowed him to do that. And it's not the president's prerogative in those situations to override the Secret Service. They protect the Constitution, and the president is part of that line. But is there any doubt in your mind he would have gotten back up and finished that speech?
5: Oh, no. You saw the look on his face. He was pissed. He was absolutely pissed. And he was holding the Secret Service back with his fist clenched in the air. 100% he wanted to stay out there, but yeah.
2: Can you imagine what he would have said in that speech? That speech would have been remarkable. Could have been really, really bad, but it could have been really good. It would have been remarkable to hear him say, in the moment after being shot, to stand back up and just speak. I mean,
5: yeah,
2: I wish we could go back in time and just watch an alternate universe version of that to see what he would have said. You know what? Next time I interview him, I'm going to ask him, what do you think you would have said? I'll bring him the speech with Theodore Roosevelt with a bullet hole through it. and have him see that and then ask him. He went on to speak. I know Secret Service wouldn't let you. What would you have said? Be fascinating. Fascinating. I don't know. Do you know anybody like that, Jason? I mean, you were in the service. You were in the Marines, so you guys are all tough guys. Do you know anybody like that?
5: In a public official, like a politician?
2: Yeah.
5: No, actually not. Because no. I've been involved with protecting a few of them, and most of them, I think, would have been running for the hills. 100%.
2: You've protected me in scary situations. I think I would have run for the hills. Do you think I would have run for the hills?
5: You would have looked to something to crawl under. 100%.
2: Thank you for that. I feel so much more manly now. Thank you for the confirmation. All right, back in a minute.
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0: Brad Lander beat two-term incumbent Dan Goldman. And somebody almost became a millionaire Tuesday, but not quite. More from Monica Nelson.
1: The Mega Millions jackpot rolled over again, which means the prize is now blasting up to a massive $489 million for Friday night. 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
0: Cash option is over $220 million. I'm Michael Kastner.
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10: From your weather authority, today mostly sunny sky with a high of 75. Tonight clear to partly cloudy, low near 60. Thursday increasing clouds early. Some morning showers, then scattered afternoon storms possible, 75 to 80. Latest weather updates on the Your Irrigo app. I'm Weather Authority Meteorologist Craig Flint.
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1: Unbelievable. I've got a lot of things to do. Jason, I want to bring you back in because I want to finish our conversation real quick about our conversation between Theodore Roosevelt and Donald Trump. If Donald Trump would have finished the speech, I don't know. Did you see the thing? It's cut 10 where Joe Rogan was talking at the UFC fight and talking about, you know, maybe we could have been killed. You know, is anybody worried? I'm a little worried about being killed. Donald Trump, without blinking, listen to this. Cut 10.
2: I was honestly really nervous, Joe. I was like, dude, there's like, just again, being around everybody and something could happen. The drones that, you know, that they stopped, like, again, I wasn't knowing what to expect. And then until after the fight, because again, we couldn't take it in. It was a beautiful thing. And Justin,
3: I was like, if I get taken out in the middle of the cage, how legendary would that be?
4: I said, Trump, I go, dude, I hope we don't terrorist attack. Dude. I said to Trump, I hope we don't die in a terrorist attack. He goes, we got to go somehow.
3: I go, what I mean. Everyone will remember it for the rest of eternity.
2: I'll pass.
3: Sign me up, bud. I'll pass.
1: That is the way he is, though. Gotta go somewhere. Look, gotta go. Today might be the day. He is just a different dude. And I love that about him.
5: I do, too. And what's crazy about this situation that they're in, that he has just gotten accustomed to. Did you see the Melania documentary? I think it's on Prime or whatever.
1: Yes, I did.
5: You could tell there were multiple different occasions where Melania sat in right before the inauguration with her husband. And you could tell she was terrified. Like, they're like, oh, we can go here. You can get outside. And she's like, oh, my gosh. Even places that, like, seemed like they might be secure, she wasn't completely sold.
1: I didn't get the feeling that she was terrified. I got the feeling she was terrified for him. It wasn't about her. She was like, are you going to keep him safe? That's the way I remember it. I don't know if that's what she said, but you going to keep him safe? Is that safe to do? I got that impression.
5: I feel like
1: maybe I got it wrong.
5: I feel like at one point Barron was going to be at one of these locations, and it seemed like she mentioned something like that about just being nervous for him.
1: Yes.
5: But I mean, the fact that we have gotten into that point. Oh yeah.
1: Do you remember when you weren't with me in Israel?
5: No.
1: Israel became an actual military operation when I did that show there. And everybody tried to get me not to do it. And I'm like, I'm doing it. And I was called in the prime minister's office that morning. And he said, this is no longer your event. This is an Israeli military operation. There are two suicide vests out that are targeting your event. We will have security all over that place beyond your security. And we got there. And I mean, they had, you know, little red dots. You know, you would see them on the back wall of the Temple Mount once in a while. You could see the snipers were everywhere, and it was a military event. And you know, Tanya was there with me, but she would not let the kids come. And I didn't want the kids there anyway, cause they were too young, but she was like, you know, that, I mean, that's a mom. No, but she was there, not the kids.
5: Yeah.
1: Not the kids.
5: It was a military operation to protect you over there because of like military people, like terrorists that use military tactics. It's crazy that is how it has devolved here in the United States as well. I mean, we just had the first federal Antifa terrorism prosecution, and they're using military style tactics. Yeah.
1: Good. So I want to talk about this because this is the way everybody is reporting this. Update, eight Texas protesters were sentenced today following a July 4th noise demo outside of an ICE detention center. The federal government rounded up 18 activists tied to an anti-ICE protest in Texas, claiming they were part of an Antifa cell. That is the first big test of Trump's crackdown on free speech. Okay, they say they were just protesters. Protesters don't come and shoot a cop or an ICE agent in the neck. Okay, you don't come with a military plan to a protest. You are a terrorist. You don't do that. What is the noise demo thing? What are they claiming that this was a noise disturbance? Do you know, Ricky?
6: No, but Jason, you know, was pretty close to some of the people in the ring. I'm kidding, Jason. And he has a lot of details about actually how much plotting went into this. So it wasn't just an organic grassroots protest. This was a real terrorist plot, Jason.
5: So the noise demo thing was, I think was just the fireworks display that they did to, that was not a noise demo in protest. That was the way that they got them over to the kill zone.
1: The only noise that should be concerned about was the, as the guy is bleeding out from his neck after you shot him. That's the noise that people should be concerned about. So tell me about the planning of this thing, because people are upset now. They got 100 years. And I'm telling you, if liberal judges get a hold of this and they reduce this sentence and make this sentence go away, Texas is doomed. This sends a message to Antifa and everybody else. You can protest all you want. You bring a gun and you bring violence into it. That's not a protest. That's terror. And you're going away in Texas for the rest of your life. That's the only thing that will send a message to these people. And that's the message they need to hear. So what planning went on?
5: Yeah, just wild. I mean, we talked about just, you know, the plan in general that looked like a military style attack, a distraction, get them into a kill zone. Then you read about what investigators recovered afterwards. And I'm reading this from Andy Ngo, who's been following this really closely. He said investigators recovered a cache of weapons, ammunition and electronic devices stored in Faraday bags. Authorities also later recovered anti-anarchist propaganda. Testimony established that members of the group had trained together and collectively acquired more than 50 firearms before the attack. And this is not to mention how they were, you know, using, signal groups to coordinate movements, even escape afterwards. I mean, there were no witnesses to this that would testify in their behalf. The only witnesses that actually testified on this were members of their own group that turned state evidence and worked with the prosecution against their comrades, I guess they would call them. Just wild.
1: So two of them were sentenced to 70 and another one to 100 years. The one who wasn't even at the protest was sentenced to 30 years. You don't get that kind of sentence, you know, for a protest. You don't. What kind of deal do you think the people that testified turned against them? What kind of deal did they get?
5: That's a good question. So there's eight of them, of the co-defendants, and their sentencing is scheduled for July 4th. So we'll find out very soon.
1: Yeah. What an amazing day to lose your freedom. Wow. Wow, that's... Do judges even work on July 4th? That's an interesting day.
5: July 1st.
1: July 1st. Oh, I thought you said July 4th. Okay. That's fascinating. Fascinating. Well, I mean, I have absolutely no sympathy. When I heard it, I don't usually cheer at verdicts or anything else. Justice is justice. But I heard this one, and when it first happened, I said, good, which is the closest I get to cheering for a verdict. That is absolutely the right verdict. That is absolutely the right sentence, I should say. If these guys went in with guns, military operation, it's like the other people. What did the other guy get in Dallas? Do you know? Has he been tried or sentenced yet? The guy in Dallas?
6: He committed suicide. So he got eternity in hell.
1: Okay. The only thing that will stop these people, because they all think that, I mean, some of them are not going to stop. Some of them are so committed, they will kill and be killed. And, you know, you're not going to stop those people with deterrence. But there's a lot of people that are, you know, 18 years old or 25 years old, and they're like, we're just protesting. No, there is a big line between protesting that is protected by the Constitution. If you're protesting and you're not bringing violence into the situation, and you're saying stuff that I absolutely despise, I'll testify on your behalf. But you're bringing violence into it? Nope. Nope. You shoot somebody? No, No. I'm glad you get 100 years, because that message, you know, there's a reason why we used to have automatic death penalty for cops. You shoot a cop, it is automatic death penalty. And in the old days, it used to happen quickly. Oh, you got the sentence, it's death penalty, take him outside, shoot him. I mean, it was fast. You'd be hung in a week. And they did that because too many cops were getting killed. And as soon as that happened, you saw all the organized crime and everything else. They stopped killing cops immediately. People generally get the message. I get caught, I die. In this country, the problem is, especially like in places like California, I get caught, I'm gonna be in prison for a few years. I'll probably be let out on parole, and I'm not gonna die. Even if they give me the death penalty, I'm gonna live my life out. No, if you're gonna have the death penalty, carry it out. Carry it out, and carry it out quickly. Send the message. All right, back in just a minute. Let me tell you about SuperSure. 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
22: 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Next Wednesday on Netflix, the premiere of Enola Holmes 3, a one-off movie based on the two previous seasons, starring Millie Bobby Brown, as well as the new docuseries, Worst Neighbor Ever. 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Next Wednesday on Disney Plus, the start of season two of X-Men 97. Next Wednesday over on Amazon Prime Video, the premiere of Elle from the world of Legally Blonde. 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
1: Elizabeth just wrote in. She said, Glenn, Chasing Embers audio, the first two chapters is so well done. Looking forward to read the next book in the series. The entire audiobook comes out. People have been asking me about a follow-up of this book forever. I think I released it 2 years ago. It was a New York Times bestseller, much to their chagrin. It's a great book, and it's a story that I wrote in my head years ago while reading Karl Marx. And I'm reading Karl Marx, and I'm like, none of this makes sense. How does anyone buy into any of this crap? Why is anyone reading this? My theory is they're reading it because it's taboo. You know, you're not supposed to read that. You're supposed to be for capitalism. You're supposed to like the founders. So I'm going to go the other way. I like Karl Marx. And I thought, you know what? When they make Thomas Jefferson and our founding documents taboo, that's when youth will start to go, I want to learn about that. What was that? What did they say? This is the way humans are. So I told Michaela, one of our great producers, if she would write this up. And told her the story, and then she took it to places that I only imagined. I mean, it was really great. And I think there's six books in the series. We released it, New York Times bestseller. I didn't have time to do the audiobook. We have the audiobook now. It's out this summer, and it's a great way to learn history. It's a dystopian fiction for teens and young adults. We bury history stuff in there, because I have always... When I read books, I usually read them with a pen or a highlighter or something if I'm reading nonfiction. And it'll say something in there and it'll be like, and so-and-so said. And if it's a good point, I'll highlight it and go, I want to read what he was all about. Who is this guy? What did he believe? And so it becomes this wormhole where it's how I self-taught myself. This book is full of wormholes. It will have all kinds of little details here and there about history, American history, as they're trying to piece it together. They don't know what they're going to find yet. And they're piecing these things together. And hopefully it'll be a jumping off point for your kids. And they'll go, I don't know that story. What was that story? And then you can find that story with them and help them self-educate themselves on history. Chasing Embers, the first two chapters are out now. I think the next two chapters come out in a couple of weeks. All of the chapters will be available wherever you get your audiobooks. It's Chasing Embers. 250 LFG says, serious question. I have a trip planned to D.C. for the 4th of July with my kids. Am I nuts? This show is making me nervous. This show? Today's show? I mean, I wasn't even trying to make you nervous. I can make you nervous. Really? You're nervous about going to Washington, D.C.? Look, you should be nervous about going anywhere, OK? Okay. And then blow it off, because wherever you are is wherever, you know, there's what's going to happen is going to happen. And, you know, I don't want to be the Department of Homeland Security. I think they deserve a mighty round of applause by the end of this summer and by the end of the year. Protecting America's 250, protecting our cities, our airports, and everything else, with everything that they've gone through and everything that everybody is coming after us with, it's remarkable what they have thwarted. Don't worry about, I mean, otherwise you're not going to do anything in your life. Don't worry about it. I'm going to be there. I'm going to be on the mall with my family on 4th of July and everything else. I'm not getting any special treatment, and we're going because it's America's 250th. You will never see these things ever again in your lifetime. Bring your kids. Join in it. It's going to be really remarkable. I'm speaking like at least twice a day for the whole week of 4th of July. When I can tell you where I'm speaking, I'll let you know. But I know I'm speaking at the fair thing with Mercury One and the American Journey Experience. But we'll give you all the details coming up.
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2: A surprise in Washington. I'm Lisa Brady, Fox News. The president scrapping today's planned signing ceremony for a bipartisan housing bill because of his push for tougher voter ID laws.
3: President Trump was set to sign the 21st Century Road to Housing Act this afternoon, but now says he is canceling the event until the Save America Act is passed. The housing legislation won broad bipartisan approval, with provisions capping corporate ownership of single-family homes and updating zoning guidelines, all in an effort to boost housing stock and lower prices. But in a social media post, the president says the signing is canceled until such time as we pass the Save America Act, legislation adding voter ID and proof of citizenship requirements.
2: Fox's Jared Halpern at the White House. The Senate Majority Leader has said Republicans don't have the votes to clear a procedural hurdle for that bill, or at this point, to scrap the filibuster rule and eliminate that hurdle. The president's post came just a few hours before a lunch meeting with Senate Republicans. Many other topics could come up at that meeting, including the president's Iran strategy as talks with Iran continue. House Speaker Mike Johnson sounding the alarm over socialist victories in New York primaries last night.
4: These are the times that Reagan was warning about. He was warning about communism overseas. Now it is on our own shores. And it is a very serious time, and every American needs to wake up and understand the threat.
2: Three winners were backed by New York City Mayor Zoran Mamdani.
5: What I see these results as a reflection of are the fact that New Yorkers are hungry for a new kind of politics.
2: Two of his candidates ousting Democratic congressmen. Just getting word of a moderate earthquake in Northern California, shaking a remote area centered about 140 miles northeast of San Francisco. Preliminary magnitude 5.6. No immediate reports of any damage or injuries. 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
2: The Texas summer camp where young girls and counselors were killed in flooding last year files for bankruptcy.
7: Documents filed in bankruptcy court in Houston reveal Camp Mystic is $10 million in debt with assets up to only $500,000. Last fall, families of the 25 campers and two counselors killed in the July 4th flooding sued for roughly $1 million in damages. They say the camp was unprepared for an emergency. The flooding along the Guadalupe River that day killed more than 130 people, including the owner of Camp Mystic, Richard Eastland. The camp was going to reopen this summer, but canceled plans to do so a couple months ago, saying in a statement that no summer season should move forward with families continuing to grieve and while investigations continue. Jessica Rosenthal, Fox News.
2: More temperature records are falling in Europe, where extreme heat has turned deadly.
26: A red heat alert is in place for parts of the United Kingdom. That means there's a high risk to life and substantial disruption. Brits are advised to take immediate action to stay safe. As temperatures climb towards 100 degrees, record-breaking for the month of June, we're told power supplies, phone services, and water could be disrupted.
2: Fox's Jonathan Savage. Paris topping 105 degrees. In the past week, there have been multiple drownings as people jump into water trying to stay cool. Nearly 3,000 Olympians who competed in this year's Winter Games are set to be the first to get paid through a fund created by the International Olympic Committee to give athletes $10,000 apiece.
27: In Lausanne, Switzerland, the IOC committed more than $100 million to this fund, which Olympic athletes can access by applying for one of the $10,000 grants after competition. In recent years, there have been conversations about paying prize money at the Olympics. This new venture from the IOC rewards participation. This project announced Wednesday by former NBA star Pau Gasol, a member of the IOC.
2: Fox's Jared Max. There's a rally on Wall Street. The Dow's up 457. I'm Lisa Brady, Fox News.
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0: Everybody, huddle up. It's the Clay and Buck Show. Welcome, welcome. Oh, boy. Quite a night last night in NYC. We are going to have to talk about it, my friends. Socialism is on the march. Communism is in fashion. And the Islamists are gathering. We got a lot of problems looking at the situation of the electorate in our largest city from last night. Unfortunately, big win for the hard left. The hard left. And I'm going to give you a sense as to, when I say that, how radical are we talking about here? I mean, really, how crazy? Oh, they are crazy. And Mamdani, who, because he was not born here, cannot run for president, something to keep in mind. But Mamdani, the mayor of New York City, is wielding, it seems right now, in America's largest city, considerable political power, able to anoint a whole number of crazy left progressives who defeated incumbent Democrats. Remember, my friends, this is a primary. You had seven Democrat incumbents lost over the last 24 hours when the votes were tallied last night in New York. So this is now a combination of congressional seats and New York legislature, so state assembly and all that too. But there were 15 districts with either the DSA or the WFP that had decided that they were endorsed, right? So you had candidates for these political parties that were being supported. Democratic Socialists of America, my friends. What madness. And the Working Families Party, which I saw people joking around on the internet today, to borrow from Voltaire, neither working nor families, nor particularly a party. But the forces of the hard left had a big night. CNN, millionaires pretending to care about poor people and minorities on air. CNN's John King had this to say. This is cut one. Hit it.
1: I personally believe that U.S. Americans are unable to do so.
0: Wait, what? Guys, what? What was that? You guys are playing some wild stuff today on the show. That was a like Miss America contestant or something from 20 years ago. Let's hear from John King of CNN, cut one.
2: Mayor Mamdani does get a sweep of the three races in which he endorsed in Democratic primaries tonight. The Democratic Socialist candidate, Danielisa Avila Chevalier, beating a powerful Democratic, longstanding Democratic incumbent, Adriano Espaillat. Much more narrow race than the other two districts here, but this is a mayor making a statement. This is a candidate making a statement. So the conversation is going to be, number one, how much power does Zoran Mamdani have in New York City politics? Number two, he's also making some enemies tonight, let's be honest. He's been mayor 6 months, and he's gone against two Democratic incumbents and the wishes of the retiring Democratic incumbent in the third district there. But he's making a statement for the city, for the state, and he's also making a statement of where he thinks the Democratic Party should go nationally, both for the next 5 months and into 2028.
0: My friends, I understand that there is an inclination among many of you who don't live in New York. Of course, we have a robust, dedicated audience of WOR listeners in NYC and the environs of the five boroughs. But for those who don't live in New York, many of you might feel like they get what they deserve. It's commie town. They're doing crazy stuff. They will be a lesson for the rest of the country. So far, what we are seeing is the consolidation of the furthest left-wing voices within the Democrat Party, a consolidation of their power in New York City. Now, you can tell me that that's only going to be a problem for New York, but to that I would point out that New York and a lot of the funding mechanisms, a lot of the donor class, New York gets involved in elections all across the country. The media is primarily based in New York still, the news media, such as it is. Maybe the legacy corporate news media. And so it does have an effect on everything else. But more than that, the data is indicating so far, when we look at actual votes, not just feelings, but votes, that this Democrat Party that has been on the defensive since Trump's massive win in 2024, this Democrat Party is more radical than ever. Nothing has moderated. Nothing has moved to the center. Everything is about pushing more to be a Islamist, communist, socialist, social justice, anti-colonial, gender theory lunatic. That is the vanguard of the party. Now, it's not every Democrat, but increasingly what we are seeing is there is one constituency within the Democrat Party that is going to have a tough time figuring out how it belongs. And that is Jewish American Democrat voters. Jewish conservatives embraced. Jewish American Democrat voters have to figure out what the long term is going to be here. And they might not figure it out in time, which would be quite sad. The Democrat Party has decided, at least within, again, New York City and these elections, that Israel, believe it or not, Israel was a huge factor in these primaries in New York. If you were a Democrat who was supportive of the United States relationship with Israel, you just got crushed. The social justice left, the community organizers, the sociology grad students living off of mommy and daddy paying their rent, but very interested in politics because they don't have to operate in the real world, in the real economy. They made sure that anybody, including, for example, Espaillat, who is a 5-time Democrat incumbent, a Latino, and the head of the Latino caucus in the Democrat wing of Congress, they made sure that that was an issue highlighted. So there's a lurch toward the left, to be sure. And I think you'll see, along with this, the odds, if not of an AOC presidential candidacy, certainly a vice presidential slot for her, are on the rise. Democrats do not see what has happened in New York City with Mamdani as anything to be worried about. They are increasingly embracing this. This is the new Democrat Party. Who's going to stand in their way? Pelosi doesn't have the juice anymore. Schumer doesn't have the juice anymore. Who is going to tell them that this is not the direction of the Democrat Party? Now, I think it was a particularly rough night for any Democrats who thought that maybe John Ossoff, senator from Georgia, or Shapiro, governor of Pennsylvania, may find themselves in presidential contention. The Democrats are fine with a predominantly non-white, anti-Jewish wing of their party. Now, I understand there are some Jews who are actually quite aligned among Democrats with the Mamdani, the squad, the Rashida Tlaib, the anti-colonial left, or whatever. It's really anti-white left. And even though there are white people who are a part of it, that's what it's all about. I understand that there are some complexities here, but what you saw last night should be concerning far outside of the environs of New York. It's not just about what happened in New York City. It's about what this Democrat Party wants to do when it gets into power. Kamala Harris, just by way of review, is a very low to medium IQ person of no particular talent or ability. And she was, after the Democrat Party admittedly had held up a dementia patient, Joe Biden, as the standard bearer of their party, while we all knew that he had extreme mental challenges from age, she almost won. When you look at the aggregate vote numbers, it would only have been a few hundred thousand votes over a handful. Now, I understand she lost every swing state. I understand it was a big victory for Trump. But percentage-wise, in the grand scheme of things, Democrats don't think that they're out of it. In fact, they think they are ascendant. They see the price of gas. They see the price of groceries, even though it's not Trump's fault. And they are promising fixes. They are promising fixes via class warfare and government spending. Our party spends too much. Their party wants to spend twice as much. So how are we going to stop them on that? We can't. They are seeing a pathway here back into power, and we need to be very clear-eyed about where this is going. They don't back down on the stuff that they've said in the past. And I'm going to share with you. You're like, Buck, how crazy. You have a person. I talked about her, actually, Chevalier, earlier this week on the show, on Monday, I think. She has taken publicly the craziest left-wing positions that are out there. She wants no borders. She wants no police. And she it wants nothing but take the government taking money from those who are productive and giving it to those who say they need more. That's a scary thing. There should be lessons that people have learned, not just from recent elections, but from, oh, I don't know, the whole history of the 20th century. This stuff does not end well. When people are able to rabble rouse, and when they are successful in using the politics of envy, and using, of course, racial division as well as a mobilizer in politics, the end results are bad. Is this just a one-night thing in New York? Again, CNN, elitist socialism central. This is what their data guy says. This is cut two. Hit it.
3: Well, among Democrats themselves, the Democratic Socialists of America have a higher net favor rating than the Democratic Party does, at least those who are members of Congress. I mean, just take a look here. Dem Socialists of America, plus 17 points. Democrats in Congress, plus 4 points. No wonder that Dem Socialists are getting nominated across the political map in different primaries because, simply put, they're more popular than the Democrats currently in charge. This is one of the biggest political changes I've seen during my lifetime. Match up socialism, capitalism among Democrats. You go back 16 years ago, 2010, capitalism and socialism right there, favorable rating, 51%, 50%. Look at it now. Socialism clearly in the lead among Democrats. 66% of them view socialism favorably. Just 42% view capitalism favorably.
0: That is a very worrying trend because it's only likely to get worse. The young leftists are ascendant. The young left in this country, they don't care what Nancy Pelosi says. They don't care what Chuck Schumer says. In fact, I think they view a lot of the elder statesmen of the Democrat Party, with the exception of Bernie Sanders, who's among the worst of all of them, they view them as impediments to the progress, to the speed of the progress that they want to make. So we'll get into, I got to tell you some of these details. These are going to be people in Congress. There are going to be members of Congress that have some of the craziest views and virulently anti-Israel views. And how much of a step is it always from people who say Israel has no right to exist, Israel's an apartheid state, all these things, and people who just also don't really like the Jews at all? It's generally not a big leap. I'm not saying it's true in all cases, but it is true in a lot of cases. And it is something that we have to keep an eye on, given what we've seen, whether it's on college campuses, in the media, and certainly in the aftermath of the war in Gaza, this has only become more intense. And there's even a lot of, as you know, rising anti-Israel sentiment on the right. Very prominent voices are not just critical of Israel, but really devastatingly undermining in the way they present Israel to their audience. And I think they're off the mark. I think they're lying. I think what they're saying is defamatory, but can't really defame a country legally, I suppose. Let's get into what some of these leftists are saying. It was a bad night for capitalism and a bad night for America in New York, which is still really our capitalism icon as a city, despite the politics of the city. So we'll talk about that. 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
16: From your weather authority, through the rest of this afternoon, mostly sunny sky with a high of 75. Tonight, clear to partly cloudy with a low near 60. Thursday, increasing clouds early with some morning showers, then scattered afternoon storms possible, 75 to 80. Latest weather updates on the Your Iridigo app. I'm Weather Authority Meteorologist Craig Flint.
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0: Welcome back into the anti-socialist resistance here on Clay and Buck. Although I'm in Miami, so I feel just the freedom wafting through the very moisture-laden air. It's very warm here, but very free in South Florida. Up there in New York, I'm a little worried about the trajectory of the city after what we just saw. And producer Allie is always deep behind enemy lines in among the most left-wing areas of the entire five boroughs. I don't know if she could find a Republican if you were going to give her $1,000 and an hour to look. Producer Allie, what was it like last night as the results in your Manhattan neighborhood came in?
19: Well, I got to say, I think actually Bushwick beats where I live big time. But all I can say is it was depressing. I'm essentially in embed in the neighborhood where I live. I don't want to say which one it is, just lower Manhattan.
0: Yeah, of course. Safety. Yes. But what was it like? It was jubilation on the streets.
19: Yeah, I mean, were the New York Knicks playing again? I mean, maybe not quite like that. But I got to say, the affordability message resonates with young people who feel like they're buying into it. The propaganda is alluring to them. And all I could say is you don't know what you don't know until it bites you.
0: Producer Allie, stay safe.
19: Thank you.
0: Keep that cafea handy in case you got to just, infiltrate and don't let them know where you work.
19: Yeah,
0: thank
19: exactly.
0: You. So, that's where it is. Oh, speaking of cafeas, so this Chevalier, who is now 99% going to be the next Democrat for, 13th district, I think. She was asked just last week in a sit-down, was with the New York Times. I talked to you about this on Monday. I thought she's so crazy. It's a Democrat primary. She can't win. She was asked, do you believe Israel should continue to exist as a country? Her response, quote, people of the region should have a final say on what their government looks like. The only path that will allow everyone to live in safety is one where everyone is equal before the law. That's not an answer. That is not an answer. You'll note that quite clearly. All right, look, some of us guess our way through health issues, which is just not the way to go. Yeah, there's Dr. Google and AI and all that, but still guessing. You want data. And when it comes to what foods to eat and what supplements to take, data is critical. This is where Viome comes in. Let me tell you, Viome is all about science and data because if your DNA is the blueprint, your RNA shows what's happening right now. This is the science behind Viome. It's a simple at-home gut health test that uses advanced RNA technology to analyze your gut microbiome so you understand how your body really functions. From there, Viome creates a personalized food and supplement plan designed specifically for your body. Instead of guessing, you get guidance based on real data. And when people follow their plan, many report

0: bipartisan vote. It would cut away some of the red tape and make it easier to build homes while also putting limits on institutional investors buying up houses. The Senate has approved the War Powers Resolution on Iran, marking the first time both chambers of Congress approved such a measure. Yesterday, the Senate approved the House-passed resolution, which seeks to end the conflict without Congress declaring war or authorizing the use of military force. Passage is mostly symbolic, however, because it doesn't carry the force of law. And the first round of the NBA draft is now in the books. The Washington Wizards selected A.J. DeBanza with the first overall pick. I'm Chris Caraccio.
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11: Summer is here, and

0: Democrat primaries here, but you got to remember, we got a midterm election coming up in just a few months. And anybody who has been thinking up to this point, the Democrats will be less crazy, they'll have learned some lessons, trust me, believe me. No, they've learned nothing, in fact, other than they really don't like being out of power. And they have a youth bulge in the demographics that is moving, really, it's the millennials and Gen X Democrats. The very young, the Gen Z Democrat, you always think that the youngest, although Gen Z's actually moved a little bit toward the right recently, in the national sense, but within the Democrat Party, you have just this radicalism. I mean, here's an experiment that I would offer to you. If you have to think of a Democrat who is under 50 in elected office right now, who gets media attention and is beloved by the not by the DC political class, but is beloved by the base of the Democrat Party, the rank and file street communists, if you will. If you think about somebody who falls into that category, it's overwhelmingly a far left Democrat. That's who comes to mind. It's AOC, or it's the Squad, or it's, you know, who are the people who are getting the attention? Look at this guy that they're even offering up I'm actually blanking on his name. The preacher who hates God. What's his name? The one in Texas? The guy who's a Christian who wants to burn Christianity to the ground. What? Tallarico. He's like, yeah, I just think Jesus was, you know, I just think that he was all in favor of nine genders. I mean, whew. You're seeing this all over the place. If Democrats felt at all like they had been burned in 2024 by radicalism, they would be moving in a different direction with some of these high-profile races, right? No. No, instead what you have is this. Let me give you a sense of what's going on here. First of all, Dan Goldman lost to Brad Lander. Dan Goldman was one of these guys who was he's a huge anti-Trumper. I mean, a Trump-deranged lunatic. We know that much. But he was asked about being banned from a leftist coffee shop for being Jewish. Now, remember, he is Jewish. Lander is Jewish, but Lander is a far left progressive, used to be a Democratic socialist, says he left that officially, but that's what he is. If you're far left enough as a Jew and you are willing to renounce any tie to Israel and really your Jewishness in a lot of ways, then you can still be within the Democrat Party. You have to be essentially a collaborator with the Rashida Tlaib anti-colonial Democrat left. If you are willing to be a Jewish Democrat and collaborate with the left and actually hates your people and hates Israel, then you're allowed to stay. If not, well, look what happened to Goldman himself. This is cut four. Listen to this.
1: Come on. We're better than this. And we need to be better than this. And we have to stop dividing ourselves so much and try to find the common ground and unify, especially within the Democratic Party, because the person who is inflicting so much damage on every New Yorker's lives on a day-to-day basis is not 6,000 miles away. He's in 1600 Pennsylvania Avenue. And that is who the enemy is that we all need to unify to stop.
0: That weaselly answer was in response to being asked about whether there is anti-Semitism in the Democrat Party. And this guy was banned from a coffee shop because he's Jewish. I think that's, if there is a thing as textbook anti-Semitism, wouldn't that be right there? Couldn't be any more straightforward than that, right? But you'll notice he is speaking around the issue because he has to placate the Jew haters in the party. Let's speak plainly to each other. Jews have a welcome and prominent, you know, welcome home and a prominent role on the right in Republican politics, in Republican intellectual and cultural life and everything else. On the left, things are getting a little bit. I know in the past that has certainly been the case, and a majority of Jews vote Democrat. But something has changed. It's changing right now. That's what I'm talking about. That shift is underway where, hold on a second, if you're going to be, it used to be you could be a pretty progressive Democrat and maintain a favorable view of Israel and the, and specifically the U.S. relationship with Israel. You cannot do that anymore. You will be targeted. They will, you know, rhetorically bludgeon you with AIPAC money, AIPAC money, AIPAC money. They will attack you. This is, I'm not theorizing, this is what happened. I mean, there's video clips of this stuff. People on the street, oh, you take all that AIPAC money. So you can be, as Lander is, you can be Jewish and be a far left Democrat, but you have to sell out Israel and you have to mouth the mandatory slogans of the anti-colonial, anti-white, DEI race communists. You have to do that. If you will collaborate with them on that, you can, you know, then you're Brad Lander. Here you go. Brad Lander talking to CNN's Caitlin Collins. Listen to the way he talks on the issue of being a proud Jewish New Yorker, but who's also a far leftist and just one place six.
2: Do you agree with how Mayor Mamdani described AIPAC when he was out on the campaign trail?
3: Voters have a lot of concerns with AIPAC and the way, but it's, you know, that's true of other super PACs as well that spend money in dark ways, that don't even talk clearly about the issues that they're focused on. So, you know, it was an important part of my campaign. At the same time, like, I'm a proud Jewish New Yorker. Anti-Semitism is surging. It is important for us to be clear that the Democratic Party is not going to compromise on anyone's human rights, not Palestinians in Gaza, and not Jews in New York City or the United States of America. Like, that's not two separate jobs. That's the same job.
0: Brad, hate to break it to you, buddy, but the people that you're bending the knee to here, they actually don't want to be your friend. They aren't on board with what you think they're on board with. Islamism has no place for Judaism, secular or otherwise. And there is a rise of Islamist sentiment within the Democrat Party. There's a rise with it, of course, of deeply anti-Semitic sentiment within the Democrat Party. And I would just note, this is a congressional and state, we're talking about congressional and state assembly elections in New York. Wouldn't that be particularly localized? It's not even like a Senate race. You know, senators are involved in foreign policy. Congress, yeah, you can be a member of the House of Representatives, be involved in foreign policy, but you're one of hundreds, right? It's a little, you got to really make that part of your mandate. Certainly a state assemblyman has nothing to do with Israel. Why were Jewish some Jewish, some non-Jewish, why were people running for state assembly attacked with, will you or will you not take AIPAC money in this election? This is a cleavage. This is a division that is just going to get deeper within the Democrat Party, because here's what they are inherently trying to do. They want a coalition that is so concerned with power that the people in the coalition, or at least some of them, will forget that the others within that coalition want power to do very bad things to them over the long run, to not actually represent their interests, to make excuses when bad things happen to their people, in this case, Jews, the targets of anti-Semitism. So, and, you know, I'll tell you this, and I don't think I've spoken about this before on the show. I have never been called a Jew so much as I have the last year, talking about politics and being involved, you know, giving commentary online. As you all know, I'm a Roman Catholic of Anglo-Irish ancestry, but I just get people attacked. I don't know if they really think that I'm Jewish, or they are saying it as like I'm a goyim who is just doing the bidding. But I sit here and tell you, I view it as a badge of honor that they would say this about me, even though they think it's some kind of an insult. An insult? Well, what's insulting about it? calling me Jewish is supposed to be an insult, but you see the left, the identity politics of the left, it's always based in the needs of the moment. The street communists will turn on anyone. The greatest lesson I think that you could take about the loyalty of the communist from the 20th century, and really one of the death knells of communism over the long term, was Stalin and Hitler make a pact and then stab each other in the back, so to speak, right? Work with anyone, turn on anyone, doesn't matter. You also saw this, by the way, with Mao and his long campaign and willing to work with the Chiang Kai-shek nationalists, willing, of course, stabbing them in the back the whole time, and playing footsie with the Russians the whole time. Anything for power. Anything for power. That is the view of these individuals. And for people who are looking at what's happening in New York, with whether it's Mamdaniism or some of these offshoots of it now into his endorsements, you actually have a lot of far-left, progressive, white, well-off New Yorkers in their late 20s and through their 30s and into their 40s who are electing people who seem to hate America and want to tear it all down around them. That is the phenomenon that we are witnessing. I understand for a lot of you there can be this, you wish to wave the hand and say, it doesn't matter, Buck. It won't affect me here. It won't matter. Well, let's take a look again. Let's step back and look at the national. Because I always, if you live in Oregon or Nebraska or Texas or South Carolina, I always want you to know we're trying to talk here about issues that affect all of us all the time. And this does because what happened in 2020? I know there's a very broad question. Look at the basic underlying ploy that the Democrats used. They put forward an old dementia-addled white guy so that they could get AOC kinds of policies as soon as they get into office. That was the plan. That was the whole thing. And Biden had a radical left presidency in every way that he could. Everything from spending to gender policy to the borders. Biden was the most radical borders president in history. But he was the old white guy who'd been in politics forever and the whole thing. They used that. You can tell me, oh, but Buck, it's Mamdaniism is never going to be. They're gonna go with, maybe it's Kamala. This is where Clay can send in a talk back from vacation on the beach. Maybe it'll be Kamala. Maybe it's Gavin Newsom. I really don't think it's going to be Ossoff or Shapiro after what we've seen here. I don't think the Democrat Party will mobilize behind a Jewish American as president. I do not believe the Democrat Party would be willing to do that right now. Republicans would, Democrats would not. And I got to tell you, whoever their candidate is, what you see in New York, and so this is why it affects all of us, this is who they really are. This is what they really want. All the other stuff, all the head fakes and the feints at moderation and dialogue and that is just tactical. Ideologically, the Democrat Party of today is, in fact, the party of Mamdani. This is why he is such a phenomenon. This is why so many people are, including here, talking about this guy. So it's not just limited. Look at what just happened in California. Oh, we had Spencer Pratt running this amazing race. Oh, the Democrat machine's crushing them. Democrat machine is going to be running California. We tried. This is what's going on. Certainly that's what's going on in Los Angeles. So this was a wake-up call for us, my friends. This is not your dad or certainly your granddad's Democrat Party. That is for sure. All right, in the days leading up to July 4th, we'll all make a big deal of our nation's 250th birthday. As unique as this July 4th will be in the way we celebrate Independence Day, it's a good reminder that our history isn't just found in books. 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

0: Coming up in just a few minutes here, Uncle Bill stopping by to tell us it's all going to be okay. Or maybe not. Maybe he's going to be like, smoke him if you got him, head for the lifeboats. I don't know. He's not going to. He's seen a lot. He's seen a lot. But he'll be with us. Want to hear his take on all this stuff. Also, the Trump situation. Let's not forget, we got the Iran deal still underway. We got Trump talking about gas prices on Truth Social. I will get to all of that with you coming up here momentarily. Let us take Kevin from New York City, WOR listener. Let's hear what he has to say in the talk back.
1: I just wanted to say, if people like this Daria Lisa lady who hates our country keep winning elections, we're not going to have a country much longer. I mean, if it's a problem for our largest city, it will become a problem for the rest of our country. And that terrifies me, because like you, I am a new father to a little girl, and it keeps me up at night thinking she may have to grow up in a country that's being taken from her, and a country she won't recognize when she gets older.
0: Kevin, we stay in the fight no matter what, my friend. We fight for this country, and we fight for its values, come what may. Never forget that. Podcast listener Devin, Fort Wayne, Indiana, play B.
2: 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Until they get power, they throw the Democrats to the side. Just like everybody's always been saying, but right there is the very first clue, the key, and the Democrats need to do some revamping and kick them to the side. I don't know why they ever got tied up with them in the beginning, but, you know.
0: My friend and mentor Glenn Beck has been talking about the Red-Green Alliance of the communists and the Islamists for, I don't know, 20 years now. So, yeah, it's a problem. People working together to collapse our Western civilization, but we stay in the fight.
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6: A surprise in Washington. I'm Lisa Brady, Fox News. The president scrapping today's planned signing ceremony for a bipartisan housing bill because of his push for tougher voter ID laws.
8: President Trump was set to sign the 21st Century Road to Housing Act this afternoon, but now says he is canceling the event until the Save America Act is passed. The housing legislation won broad bipartisan approval, with provisions capping corporate ownership of single-family homes and updating zoning guidelines, all in an effort to boost housing stock and lower prices. But in a social media post, the president says the signing is canceled until such time as we pass the Save America Act legislation, adding voter ID and proof of citizenship requirements.
6: Fox's Jared Halpern at the White House. The Senate Majority Leader has said Republicans don't have the votes to clear a procedural hurdle for that bill, or at this point, to scrap the filibuster rule and eliminate that hurdle. The president's post came just a few hours before a lunch meeting with Senate Republicans. Many other topics could come up at that meeting, including the president's Iran strategy as talks with Iran continue. House Speaker Mike Johnson sounding the alarm over socialist victories in New York primaries last night.
9: These are the times that Reagan was warning about. He was warning about communism overseas. Now it is on our own shores. And it is a very serious time, and every American needs to wake up and understand the threat.
6: Three winners were backed by New York City Mayor Zoran Mamdani.
10: What I see these results as a reflection of are the fact that New Yorkers are hungry for a new kind of politics.
6: Two of his candidates ousting Democratic congressmen. Just getting word of a moderate earthquake in Northern California, shaking a remote area centered about 140 miles northeast of San Francisco. Preliminary magnitude 5.6. No immediate reports of any damage or injuries. 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
6: The Texas summer camp where young girls and counselors were killed in flooding last year files for bankruptcy.
12: Documents filed in bankruptcy court in Houston reveal Camp Mystic is $10 million in debt with assets up to only $500,000. Last fall, families of the 25 campers and two counselors killed in the July 4th flooding sued for roughly $1 million in damages. They say the camp was unprepared for an emergency. The flooding along the Guadalupe River that day killed more than 130 people, including the owner of Camp Mystic, Richard Eastland. The camp was going to reopen this summer, but canceled plans to do so a couple months ago, saying in a statement that no summer season should move forward with families continuing to grieve and while investigations continue. Jessica Rosenthal, Fox News.
6: More temperature records are falling in Europe, where extreme heat has turned deadly.
13: A red heat alert is in place for parts of the United Kingdom. That means there's a high risk to life and substantial disruption. Brits are advised to take immediate action to stay safe. As temperatures climb towards 100 degrees, record-breaking for the month of June, we're told power supplies, phone services, and water could be disrupted.
6: Fox's Jonathan Savage. Paris topping 105 degrees. In the past week, there have been multiple drownings as people jump into water trying to stay cool. Nearly 3,000 Olympians who competed in this year's Winter Games are set to be the first to get paid through a fund created by the International Olympic Committee to give athletes $10,000 apiece.
14: In Lausanne, Switzerland, the IOC committed more than $100 million to this fund, which Olympic athletes can access by applying for one of the $10,000 grants after competition. In recent years, there have been conversations about paying prize money at the Olympics. This new venture from the IOC rewards participation. This project announced Wednesday by former NBA star Pau Gasol, a member of the IOC.
12: Fox's Jared Max. There's a rally on Wall Street. The Dow's up 457. I'm Lisa Brady, Fox News.
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0: Second hour, Clay and Buck kicks off now. Uncle Bill time here on the program. That's right. Bill O'Reilly joins now. New York Times bestselling author. BillO'Reilly.com for his latest commentary and everything else you can get there, including the We'll Do It Live podcast, which he is the host of. Go check that out. His many, many books. Bill, great to have you. And we got big things to dive into. First off, last night, New York, any surprises to you with some of the hardline leftists? I mean, we got people who are heading to Congress pretty much. I don't think anyone thinks they're not going to win after winning the Democrat primary in like the northern Manhattan, South Bronx area, for example. We got people that are saying they want to abolish all police. They want no borders at all. They don't care if Israel exists. They clearly don't want it to exist. And they're just straight up socialists. What do you think?
1: I think they're communists. I don't think they're socialists. A couple of weeks ago, I came across Mao's Little Red Book. Quotations from Chairman Mao Zedong, 1966, first edition, USA. It's actually got a stamp on it from the customs officials saying, we're letting it in the country, but we don't subscribe to any of this. So what we are seeing here in New York, where I live, and I'm just outside the city limits, so I'm not quite in the kill zone, is radical progressives who are banded together under the mayor, ma'am, and Donnie, and are trying to form what they call a communist cadre. So what is that? That means that private property can be seized. That's the hallmark of communism. That's what separates it from capitalism and socialism, that you can forcibly seize somebody's property. And Mandani's already started doing that by making it impossible for landlords, private landlords, people who own buildings, to pretty much do their business. He's setting up so many regulations. And, of course, the people are getting hurt in the process because none of the improvements in the apartment buildings are getting fixed. No landlord is going to invest any money to clean up your building or fix anything. So the poor people who live in these tenements are getting hosed. But Mandani wants these buildings to be owned by the city of New York. So you got these three characters, and they will be in Congress, and they'll be part of the radical progressive movement. But they're going to hurt the Democratic Party, because once you get into that kind of radicalism, the liberal bent of the United States starts to get queasy. Once you say to people, I'm going to take your money and your car and your house and everything else, which is what the communists want to do, then even liberal Democrats go, whoa. And I think in November, you're going to see a split. It's going to hurt the Democratic Party.
0: One would hope so. We'll see how this all shakes out. We're speaking to Bill O'Reilly, everybody. BillO'Reilly.com for his latest commentary. Bill, I want to get you on the... I talked a lot of New York today. I want to get you on the national side of things here with where Trump currently is with the Iran deal, with oil prices, and taking a look at the midterms, which you just referenced a moment ago. Has he righted the ship enough with Iran, so to speak, and with gas prices that you are not concerned about how it's going to shake out for the GOP in the midterms, or how do you see it?
1: I think it's too early to make that assessment, Buck. Number one, the oil prices have come down dramatically on the wholesale level. But retail, the president knows and scolded the American oil companies that, look, you're gouging. You're way overcharging for what your wholesale price is on oil and gas and utilities. And I don't like it. Now, Trump can give them a hard time. So I do expect the prices to come down. But believe me, this is the downside of capitalism. These companies do not want to give any of us a break. They want to charge as much as they can. So oil a couple of weeks ago was over $100 a barrel. Now it's hovering around $70 a barrel. I mean, that's a dramatic decrease, but we're not seeing it at the pump. And President Trump knows he's got to get that there if he wants to prosper in November. It's not just about him. It's about the Republican Party. So you got a situation where economics, which is the reason that Donald Trump did not pummel Iran the way he could have. He didn't want a worldwide recession or depression. He even said it, Herbert Hoover. He doesn't want to bring back Herbert. And, of course, Mr. Hoover was president when the stock market collapsed in 1929. But going forward, these mullahs are unbelievably obnoxious and dishonest. I would not be surprised if the USA has to take military action against them in a horrendous way. And that'll lead to a lot of dead Persians over there.
0: Speaking of Bill O'Reilly, BillO'Reilly.com for his latest. And Bill, you know, we're looking at, fortunately, those gas prices dropping, which is good. But price in general and the cost of living stuff, really, groceries, rent, all these things, it is somehow an issue that while Trump has said he's trying to do a lot of things on it and clearly the markets are up and there's a lot of good economic news overall, there's a tremendous, at least I see this in the polling right now, and you rightly point out we're months away from Election Day, so things can switch, but there's a lot of price sensitivity in the piece of the electorate that can show up or not, and that can be persuaded or not. Is the GOP making the right kind of sounds on this issue? I mean, you mentioned housing with Mamdani before. This guy comes in and says he's going to lower the cost of housing. It's never been higher, and people don't seem to be picking up on this.
1: And it'll get higher because of all the regulations that Mamdani is going to slap on the landlords in New York City. As far as your other question is concerned, the United States is a consumer-driven economy. So we live or die by what people buy. And, you know, we have the Fed and we have all of this stuff. And then you can watch CNBC, their little business shows. You can do whatever you want. It's all a bunch of BS, because what drives this society as far as money is concerned is how much money you, me, and everybody else spends. So in New York City, they're willing to spend $4,000 for one bedroom apartment. See, I'm not willing to spend that. Even when I was coming up, I lived in Jersey. I didn't live in Manhattan. Because I cut my rent bill 50% by living across the river. And yeah, I sacrificed a little social life, but I'm not going to let myself be taken advantage of. Already this summer, and you know the area a little bit, Buck, but the east end of Long Island is the big tourist place, the Hamptons, mm-hmm. right?
0: Yep.
1: And I wouldn't go anywhere near the Hamptons. I mean, those people frighten me. And I don't know how to tie my sweater around my neck. I've never gotten that. And I don't want anything to do with them. But I live in a small town, which is tourist-generated. And the high-end restaurants are taking it on the chin. That even the wealthy people aren't going there. And I tell everybody, go to Costco. Go to Walmart. And buy your stuff sensibly. Don't pay crazy prices, because if you do, you get more crazy prices. But a lot of people are lazy. A lot of people don't care. They'll go in and they'll buy an appetizer for $28. I'm not doing it. I got the money, but I'm not doing it, because I know that the basis of our economy will get better for the consumer the less money the consumer wastes.
0: Do you think that going here on out, the focus on the economy from Trump and the GOP is just, is this just what it's going to be all about to try to make sure? Because I think you and I both know it's obvious. If Democrats take the House, we're heading to impeachment 3.0. a lot of noise, a lot of mayhem, and all of a sudden people are going to start thinking about the 28 election pretty much as soon as we hit the ground in January of 27. So what's the key between that? Yeah, gas prices got to stay down and hopefully keep going down. What else do they need to do?
1: Well, food will come down in conjunction with the gas prices because the food prices can only be justified by higher transportation costs. So I expect that to happen. As far as the Republican message is concerned, they need to get President Trump, he's the whole thing, to explain what I just explained. I'd hold up a menu in the Oval Office. I wouldn't tell everybody what restaurant it was. And I would tick off, why are you paying us? You know, why are you doing that? You know, and the same thing with insurance. I just signed a new insurance for my home. And I had to go through five insurance agencies to get a fair price. But they exist. I'm not going to pay the State Farm guy all the money that, you know, they're spending on advertising on television because that jacks up everybody's premiums. I'll go to, you know, somebody who gives me a decent deal. That's called financial discipline. I get that from my World War II parents. I mean, I wouldn't buy anything that they felt was out of context. The Democrats have a very, very tough problem, even though you might be right, they might win the House, is they don't have any leadership. There's no leader. There's no face of the Democratic Party. And their message is diluted by the radical that we saw in New York City. It's in L.A., San Francisco, Chicago. This isn't America. Okay? This is not America. And I think there might be a lot of people who may not like what President Trump is doing, but they're going to go, he's not as bad as these people. And then you hold up Newsom or Pritzker or somebody like that. So the Democrats, they don't have a real solid bench. They don't have a superstar.
0: You don't have high hopes for Hunter Biden stepping in, throwing his hat in the ring? Throwing his hat in the ring. He's been making some noise on Twitter these days. So,
1: yeah, anybody can make noise on Twitter. You know what the game is.
0: of course.
1: I'm so far divorced from that whole internet sham. You know, it's all clicks for cash. Anybody can get on there and say anything they want, as irresponsible as it may be. And they can develop a following. You know, it's horrible. It's terrible.
0: But do you think a president AOC bill? I'm sorry, a candidate AOC is that in the realm of realistic, or is that a little too crazy still?
1: She'll wax Schumer if she runs in New York.
0: Yeah,
1: she'll wax him.
0: I mean, I think
1: Schumer
0: you're probably right.
1: Is ridiculous. I mean, he can't even speak. He's like Biden. He has to read everything off of paper. And he's so far gone, and the leftists don't want him. So the big money progressives don't want Schumer. So AOC, as dim as she is, and she is dim. Can you imagine me interviewing her, Buck?
0: It would be great. I don't think she'll do it, but it would be great.
1: I mean, who do you think is going to come out on top of that?
0: Yeah.
1: So, and it's not that I'm so brilliant or anything like that. It's that she doesn't know anything.
0: Yeah. I know. Well, neither does this woman who just won the primary last night for Northern Manhattan, Chevalier. I mean, in fact, what she knows is terrifying because it's pretty much just evil stuff. Bill, we got to leave it there for today, but everyone go check out the podcast. We'll do it live and go to BillO'Reilly.com. Bill, always appreciate you. Have a great 250th.
1: Okay, Buck. Thanks for having me on. Appreciate it.
0: Anytime. 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
13: From your weather authority, through the rest of this afternoon, mostly sunny sky with a high of 75. Tonight, clear to partly cloudy with a low near 60. Thursday, increasing clouds early with some morning showers, then scattered afternoon storms possible, 75 to 80. Latest weather updates on the Your Iridigo app. I'm Weather Authority Meteorologist Craig Flint.
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0: We'll dive into it. We're just talking to Uncle Bill about what's going on with the election in the primary in New York, but also how Trump's looking with these gas prices going down, everything else. So a lot of big topics to hit here. But something else I wanted to note, and this is maybe somewhere where Bill and I might see things a little differently, because I think right now there is a sense of a little bit of laughter and maybe even goading of Democrats after the win. I mean, I give you Bill Malugin of Fox News reporting that the NRCC gave like consolation flowers or something to the office of Hakeem Jeffries. There's like a photo of this saying, you know, ha ha, you guys just elected a bunch of communists. Yeah, but they're not going to say that they're a Democrat. First of all, they're always going to fight and say they're socialists. And I agree with Bill that these are actually communists. Ideologically, they are in lockstep with communism. They just can't get there yet. So socialism is there. And keep in mind that Karl Marx described himself as a socialist. And the early Soviets, like Lenin, described themselves as socialists. So we're playing a lot of word games here all the time to really hide what's at issue. But the Democrats at election time will just lie. And so if you have enough communists in the Democrat Party, they can get communist policies rather while pretending to be something that they are not, which is more moderate. Here is Wes Moore, cut 26, agreeing with Kamala, the Electoral College has got to go. Hit it.
8: She had a very similar answer when I asked her about the Electoral College and whether it should be abolished. And it was a very similar answer to her answer about the Supreme Court. Where do you stand on that?
17: You know, I would say the same thing. You know, I think the Electoral College, I understand why it was put there. I also think that there is now time to reevaluate, and there's now the time to take another look at it, because you're continue to watch how the hopes of the people of this country aren't necessarily being reflected in the results of presidential elections.
0: There you have it. Wes Moore is supposed to be the moderate. Oh, he's a return to normal Democrat times, right? But he's in favor, at least right now, because he's going to have to impress the left-wing Democrat primary voters who are insane. So he's going to say whatever he's got to say. Born on America's darkest day of September 11th, the Tunnel at the Towers Foundation has been helping America's heroes ever since. Heroes like Fire Captain Andrew Donner. Inspired by the bravery of New York City firefighters on 9/11, Andrew devoted his life to serving his community. He rose through the ranks of his fire department, sharing his knowledge, training rigorously, and leading with courage. But after a brave battle, Andrew lost his life to lung cancer caused by occupational toxins. 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Tunnel to Towers honored Andrew by paying off the Donner family's mortgage. Help more families like the Donners. 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
18: President Trump is set to meet with Republican senators on Capitol Hill soon. It comes after he canceled a housing bill signing ceremony, as he said he won't sign it until the Save America Act is passed. Trump has expressed frustration with the stalled voting bill, which would require ID in order to vote. Senate Majority Leader John Thune has resisted Trump's calls to abolish

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0: afternoon, everyone. Welcome to the Bet365 Guardians warm-up show. Today from Raitt Field in Chicago, the South Side, the Guardians are hoping to play the Chicago White Sox in the finale of a three-game series. Jim Rosenhaus, along with you, we were scheduled to be about a half hour prior to our first pitch time today, but the tarp is down. It is not raining right now, but there are some showers in the area, so we will begin today's activities in a delay. We will not start at 2:10 Cleveland time, as, again, the tarp is down. No sign of pitchers from either team warming up, so we'll see when we get going, but right now not raining, but they are expecting some shower activity at some point in time. If we do get going, the Guardians trying to salvage the finale of the series after last night's 2-1 defeat. Cleveland now just a game back of the White Sox in the American League Central Division, the two teams heading into play this week atop the American League Central Division, and it has been a highly competitive series with a pair of one-run ball games, the White Sox winning them both here the last two nights. When we do get going, Tanner Bibee will be on the mound for the Guardians, and the White Sox go with an opener in Chris Murphy, with Eric Fetty expected to pitch the bulk of the game for Chicago. So we'll keep you posted as we go here on the Bet365 Guardians warm-up show. But right now, baseball will be delayed here in Chicago, and we will not start at the scheduled time. But stay with us. Much more to come as we continue on the Cleveland Clinic Radio Network.
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0: Welcome back to Guardians Warm Up. We're joined by White Sox manager Will Venable, leading the team that's really one of the surprises in baseball this year. And Will, it's your second season, and I'm sure you're trying to get the rebuild going where you see the results as quickly as possible. What told you that maybe this year they would get off to the kind of start that they've been and continued that here through the middle of June?
5: Yeah, you know, we have such a good group of guys, and a group that we saw last year, a lot of these young guys come up and make their debuts, and we saw pretty quickly they just really connected with each other really well. And then went into the offseason, and a lot of these guys lived together and worked out together, and I just really had that connection and that belief in each other, and I think that turned into a belief in our group. And then, you know, you got to go out and do it and play well, and they certainly have.
0: And here,
6: You've had a wonderful record, especially recently. Monday night series opener, not uncommon, a walk-off win. What's going on here at the ballpark on the south side that has been really special for your team?
5: You know, it really starts with the fans, you know, and the fans have come out and really support us. And I think as they've identified with our young group of players who goes out there and plays with energy and plays really hard, they've come out and support that. They want to see that in person, and our guys have responded to the energy, and it's been cool to see that energy kind of ping pong back and forth between the players and the fans, and created a really special atmosphere here.
6: I think for any first-time manager, we saw it with Stephen Vogt not that long ago. They're trying to put their imprint on the team and try and figure out the best way going forward. What's different from your perspective heading into this season as opposed to last year when you were first starting out in a new organization?
5: You know, you came into year one and you have your thoughts on, you know, what are important, and you have your things you value and your principles that you want to, you know, put your stamp on the group. And then I think you realize pretty quickly that, you know, you need to adjust those for the group that you have. And I think that was really the difference between year one and year two for me, is I just had a better understanding of the details that we wanted to prioritize for our group and make important every day, and kind of set as the expectation for how we're going to go about and do our business. And these guys have taken that very light guidance and really made it their own and created an identity that you know, we're really proud of, and goes out there every day and gives us a chance to win.
6: Stay with us. We'll have more with Will Venable after this short break.
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8: Let's check out the numbers this afternoon. The finale in Chicago. This is a pick'em game today. It's -110 either way, and the total is 8.5. And I got a play for you I like tonight. This is a first five innings play. Mark that down. We're going with the D-backs over the Cardinals in the first five innings. Now, Arizona gives Mitch Brat the ball. It's his MLB debut tonight in St. Louis. Numbers say he's earned that. A 2.84 ERA, a very sharp 42-12 strikeout-to-walk ratio across 44 and a third innings at hitter-friendly AAA Reno. And I give the edge to pitchers the first time the league sees them. I'm going with Arizona tonight. First five innings, that's my play of the day. 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
6: Welcome back. It's Guardians Warm-Up. We're joined by Will Venable, White Sox manager, as the series continues here in Chicago. And Will, your path to managing, everybody's different, but you had an opportunity on some coaching staffs to work for some special managers. And explain that and how that came into play with how you're doing it now.
5: Yeah, you know, I was very fortunate when I was done playing to have the opportunity to jump in as a special assistant and start my coaching career after that. And, you know, as you get going with your coaching career, it was very lucky to come across some really amazing people that have certainly had an impact on me. And so to be able to coach for guys like Joe Maddon and Alex Cora and Bruce Bochy, you know, just really special guys who are obviously very good at managing baseball teams, and we're able to learn a ton from. So just feel really fortunate to have been around a lot of good people to, you know, give me good examples of how to do this.
6: Boy, you named three greats. And any common thread among them that still sits with you today?
5: Well, they're just very consistent. You know, I think that's something that really, really sticks out, that you understand that this is a very challenging job, that it's going to have its ups and downs. And they're very competitive and obviously, you know, want the best for the team and ride that wave emotionally. But we're just very consistent in how they communicate with people and brought the same kind of level-headedness to the ballpark every day. So I think, you know, that was just a great example of what you really saw with all three of those guys.
6: All right, we'll finish with the Cleveland connection. You played college baseball at Princeton, and one of your teammates was Mike Chernoff, Guardians general manager. What were those teams like, and how big a factor was he in making that a good ball club?
5: Yeah, you know, those were fun teams, and those were good teams. And, you know, Mike had a huge impact on that. And he will tell you that he wasn't a good player, but he was a good player. And he was not only a good player, he was a guy that was a team leader on our club and, you know, really set the expectation for our group and held us accountable. And, you know, you knew no doubt that he was one of our team leaders, and you knew that he was going to move on to do other things in which his leadership was going to be impactful. So yeah, he'll tell you he couldn't hit, but man, that guy, he was a good player and a great teammate.
6: Will, great to see you. Thanks for coming by. I appreciate it.
5: All right, thanks a lot.
6: That is Will Venable, White Sox manager. Stay tuned. We'll have more to come after this.
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16: Another beautiful day continues here in Northeast Ohio. Sunshine. We'll see clouds start to increase as we keep our eye on the radar to the northwest. We've got a cold front approaching. We'll stay dry here this evening. We're into the upper 70s for highs. Tonight, some rain will move through. We're back down into the mid-60s for lows. And then tomorrow, the front will move through us. So we're talking sunshine with pop-up showers and thunderstorms. We're in the upper 70s for highs once again. From the 3 News Weather Center, I'm Senior Meteorologist Matt Wentz.
6: Meanwhile, here in Chicago, we will start in a delay with some wet weather in the area. We will have further updates as we move along here on the Bet365 Guardians warm-up show. 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
21: A nonprofit that helps people with vision loss is raising awareness about blindness, which is on the rise in America. The company called Vision says there's been a recent technology boom in devices to aid the visually impaired to keep them working or performing everyday tasks. Vision CEO Molly Egan recommends people get an eye exam if they start to experience vision issues.
22: When the ophthalmologist says you've got a disorder and you're losing your vision, there's nothing you can do, know that that's not true. There's help out there. There's vision rehabilitation. We do it every day at Visions, and we can come and work with you in your home.
21: The CDC says 12 million Americans 40 or older have visual impairments. New research is suggesting people who exercise and take in more protein than the minimal amount recommended have a better chance for better long-term health. The University of Cambridge published findings in the Frontiers in Nutrition and argue that current recommendations are geared toward preventing deficiency, but not helping people achieve the best possible long-term quality of health. Health Update, I'm Scott Pringle.
6: Welcome back. It's Guardians Warm-Up. Time for the KeyBank Manager Show with Guardians manager Stephen Vogt. Final day of a 9-game road trip. And the Guardians coming off a 2-1 defeat last night. Vogt, a classic pitcher's duel. And you had Parker Messick, Sean Burke. Both seemed like they had about as good a stuff as they would like to have going into a start.
1: Yeah, I thought that was a very impressive game by both of them. I mean, obviously, Parker was outstanding. 7 2/3. Really, three hits. One, you know, they cashed in the one opportunity they had, and then they hit a homer. And that ended up being enough because Sean Burke was pretty good on the other side. Anytime you've got two major league pitchers going back and forth like that, the margins are going to be slim because when they're on, good pitching will always beat good hitting.
6: And your one hitter who broke through was Khalil Watson, first major league home run, and his other at-bats were solid. And is this kind of what you had heard about from Columbus, what he was able to do and the potential that he could have at this level?
1: Yeah, and I think we saw it in spring training. Khalil had a wonderful camp. I mean, pro at bats, hitting balls hard in the gaps. We know he can hit. He's got some power. I thought his best at bat of the night was the one in the ninth. You know, he's facing a tough lefty and he gets a 3-2 breaking ball and drove it to deep left center. Just didn't quite get enough of it to get it out. But really good at bats from Khalil, and I think that's what we were seeing in spring and in Columbus.
6: And some challenges with men in scoring position. I know sometimes you hear that's a random stat in some ways, but you do go through your ups and downs. And what are you seeing right now with men in scoring position that's been so challenging for the ball club?
1: I mean, I think some of it is, you know, we're getting pitch tough. You know, when pitchers bear down with runners in scoring position, but also we get a little bit in between in that situation because the goal is to put the ball in play. The goal is to, you know, find some outfield grass, so to speak. And sometimes when you lack a commitment to a plan, you can get caught in between, and that happens. But I think the main thing for us is to keep grinding, keep getting on base, and we're going to come through. Just relax, you know, don't grip the bat so tight, and just go out there and take a good at bat.
6: Not many three-city trips on the schedule this year. This is one of them, and this is the last day, the day game at the tail end of 9 in a row away from home. What are the challenges that you kind of keep your radar up on as a manager?
1: Well, you just try to get a pulse of where the guys are. They've got a ton of energy this morning. I mean, they're walking in, they got the music playing, there's a lot of laughing, which is great. We have to be relaxed. They're going to be prepared to play this game. We prepare better than anybody. But you got to be relaxed. Baseball's a game you have to play having fun. And if you're not having fun, you're not going to play well. So get the guys ready to go. I'm sure they're really hungry to get out there and play this game. And yeah, we can't wait to get home to Cleveland. It's been a long trip, but we've grinded through. We've got to get one win tonight and have a happy flight home.
6: And you'll see an opener again for the White Sox. It's a lefty with the bulk guy being a right-hander. How does that impact what you do for your lineup?
1: Yeah, I think, you know, obviously looking at how we can beat Fetty, the bulk guy, but you know, we put a couple righties up at the top to make the opener's day a little, get off to a little tougher start. And, you know, right now we're still trying to figure out the lineup. We're still trying to figure out where we want to hit guys. And but I think we want to jump this opener. We want to get him out of there as quickly as possible, make him throw as many pitches as we can so that we can get Fetty into the game and then go from there.
6: And it seems like Tanner Bibee's in a real good place these last several starts.
1: Yeah, Tanner's been outstanding. So hopefully get more of the same from him. Go attack right after him. Throw your best pitches, and hopefully it's a good day for us.
6: That is Guardians manager Stephen Vogt. Stay tuned. More to come after this.
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6: Welcome back to the Bet365 Guardians warm-up show. Time for the pitching matchup on the hill for the Guardians. It's Tanner Bibee, a record of 2-8, but an earned run average of 4.03. He has been pitching extremely well, especially in his last three starts. This will be number 17 in the starting assignment category for Bibee this season. On the other side, the White Sox go with an opener today, left-hander Chris Murphy, who's 2-0 out of the pen with an ERA of 5.27. And at some point, they'll turn things over to the bulk pitcher, the originally scheduled starter, Eric Fetty, the right-hander with a record of 2-6 and an earned run average of 4.46. That is your pitching matchup. That'll do it for Guardians warm-up. Stay tuned. We have the starting lineups. They come your way next.
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0: copyrighted broadcast is presented by the authority of the Cleveland Guardians Baseball Company and may not be reproduced or retransmitted in any form, and the accounts and descriptions of this game may not be disseminated without expressed written consent of the Cleveland Guardians.
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5: Good afternoon once again, everyone. Welcome back to Raitt Field in Chicago. Guardians and the White Sox getting ready for the series finale. And it's time now for the starting lineups. First for Cleveland and manager Stephen Vogt leading things off. Travis Bazzana, the second baseman. Brian Rocchio at shortstop will bat second with David Fry, the left fielder, hitting third. Kyle Manzardo at first base bats cleanup. Reese Hoskins, the designated hitter, bats fifth. Khalil Watson in right field will hit sixth. Daniel Schneeman, the third baseman, bats seventh. Patrick Bailey is doing the catching, hitting eighth. And Stephen Kwan in center field bats ninth. On the mound today for the Guardians, it is right-hander Tanner Bibee. Now on the other side for the White Sox and their manager Will Venable. Leading things off, Sam Antonacci, the left fielder. Miguel Vargas at third base bats second with Andrew Benintendi, the designated hitter, batting third. Kyle Teal does the catching. He'll hit cleanup. Colson Montgomery, the shortstop, will bat fifth. Chase Mydroth at second base hits sixth. Braden Montgomery, the right fielder, bats seventh. Tristan Peters in center field hits eighth. And Jacob Gonzalez, the first baseman, will bat ninth. On the mound to start, an opener, Chris Murphy. Those are your starting lineups. Now stay tuned. When we return, we'll have a further weather update on the Cleveland Clinic Guardians Radio Network.

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4: Welcome back to Chicago, where the Guardians are hoping to take on the Chicago White Sox today, but unfortunately we will not get started at the scheduled start time of 2:10 Cleveland time, as we are in a weather delay. Right now, just cloudy skies, but the tarp has been down for about 45 minutes or so, as they are expecting some inclement weather reaching the ballpark at some point in time. So they're trying to be safe here and not get started and have the pitchers warm up and then have to stop. So we'll see what transpires here. Jim Rosenhaus along with Jason Kipnis on this portion of the road trip. And Kip, you are a lifelong resident here. You've seen weather and you know the deal. Hard by Lake Michigan. Yeah. What do you think? What do we have going on here today?
5: I think everybody from the Midwest knows you just wait 20 minutes and it'll be different. So there's no telling. Who knows? So it looks great right now. So it's weird that we're not playing because it's beautiful out right now.
4: good playing conditions. But there must be something in the area. So they're keeping the tarp down. And we do not have a scheduled start time at this point. When we do get going, Guardians trying to salvage the finale of the series after dropping a one-run game last night. Well pitched on both sides, 2-1 the final score, and they'll head into play today, a game back of the first place Chicago White Sox in the American League Central Division. But for right now, we're in a rain delay. We're going to send it back to your affiliate stations, and we will have a further update for you in a half hour right here on the Cleveland Clinic Radio Network.
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20: Thank you, Hammy. Welcome to At the Ballpark, where we hope you enjoy our conversations with those involved in the great game of baseball, those who may be behind the scenes, or the colorful personalities who have provided so many exciting moments and memories. Today, we're joined by former number one round draft pick and Gold Glove center fielder Rick Manning. Let's start our conversation, Archie, with you being the club's first-round draft pick, second pick overall in the 72 draft out of LaSalle High School in Niagara Falls. Were you at home when that call came? It's a little different back then. There weren't TV cameras in your living room. Where were you when you got the word?
21: Well, I was the day of the draft, which was June 6th. I was actually at home. But the week prior to that, I left. I left, I took the week off of school and I flew down because I had a friend that I played summer ball, that was an older guy, about 30 years old, and I was 17. And he was helping me out along the way. So he had a place down there. I went down there, sort of hid from everybody, and it was fine. I stayed away from all the phone calls until that day when I went home and got the call from Phil Seggy and them to say that I was their number one draft pick, and it ended up being the second pick in the draft, which was amazing.
20: So as you're playing high school, and you and I had this conversation a little while ago, we saw that Joe Mauer only struck out once his senior year of high school, and they brought that pitcher back to the Twins for a pregame ceremony. And I turned to you and said, did you even strike out in high school?
21: Well, you know what? I know I didn't my senior year. I really don't know if I did before that. I would imagine I might have one or two times, but never in my senior year. But, you know, back then we only played 18 games. And my high school baseball coach, you know, if we were working out and playing and taking batting practice, if you took a called third strike, you'd have to run laps. I mean, you'd run about a mile before you could even get back out there and take the field again.
20: I love that. Some coaches are just the best.
21: Yeah, that's
20: right. It's just beautiful. People may not realize this, and you and I chatted about it, because the draft in those days, for 41 years, the draft started in 1965, mm-hmm. the draft for 41 years alternated between the worst record in the American League and National League. So I think it was the National League got the even years, right. And the American League got the odd years. Do you know who the San Diego Padres picked above you?
21: I sure do. Dave Roberts. He was a shortstop, and he didn't stay there. He ended up turning into catcher after that. But, you know, I did not know that it was every other year, even out. I thought the worst record, like you did, but it must have been set up like the All-Star game. You know, it would go from one year to the other, odd and even, and that's the way it was. But I really didn't know that at the time. But, you know, being a number one draft pick, period, the overall pick is awesome. And especially nowadays, because right. They get some real good money
20: They
21: get some real good money now.
20: You know, it's funny. So you left a week prior. So what other teams did you know were after you?
21: Well, I mean, you get letters from a bunch of other people, and you see scouts at games, you know, when you're playing right. prior going into that. And I knew it, but I never heard. I thought I was a St. Louis Cardinals fan, so I was sort of hoping for the Cardinals. And I didn't know much about the Yankees, but I'm from New York. You know, I didn't like the Yankees because I was a National League guy. I really didn't know, but I knew, like, the Pirates. I heard the Pirates had interest in me, where Danny Murtaugh was the manager back there in the 70s, and they had some thumpers back there in that day. But, you know, there wasn't contact. You didn't have cell phones, and, you know, a lot of people, they never talked to you. You'd see them at the ball games, and your dad and your parents would be there, and they may get some words, but other than that, you don't know.
20: You make your major league debut in 75.
21: Yeah, May.
20: In May. You weren't there for Frank Robinson's historic home run, the first game as the first African-American manager in the history of baseball, but you're there in May. Frank, I know you and Frank had a wonderful relationship.
21: Yeah, we really did. And, you know, when the statue was unveiled that day, you know, we were all out there and taking part in it. I always asked him, I said, why didn't I come out of here at spring training? Because I thought I could have made the club because I had a really good spring. And he finally told me, and I didn't know it back then. He says, well, Phil Sankey and those guys, they wouldn't let me take you. They wouldn't let me. And I knew they took Eckersley because he was a pitcher and they used him out of the bullpen, not as a starter. But you know, you don't realize that as a kid, and you know, you may think you're better than what you are, and they, you know, they don't want to rush you to the big leagues. But that back then was a little different because they took more high school kids as far as high draft picks or their number one pick. But you don't. But moving on, I love Frank Robinson because I idolized him. I watched him play in Baltimore, and me and my friends from New York, one of them had a picture 3x5 of Frank on there, you know, holding the bat. He was one of the greatest players of all time. It was an honor to play for him because, you know, I came up and he let you play. And, you know, he demanded respect. And he called me into the office a couple times when he says, I don't think you're running hard down the first baseline or something like that. And, you know, when somebody like that tells you, you better do something or they'll send you out. So, no, it was truly an honor to play for him. And that was fun for me.
20: Well, he did play it because after May, you played in 120 games that year, got 500 and some plate appearances, but you were 20 years old. Were you ready at 20?
21: Oh, yeah. I think I was ready. I mean, I had a lot to learn, but I felt like I was ready. But he's the guy that's why I'm playing center field, because when I came up, I was a corner outfielder. I was playing right field, left field. They had Charlie Spikes, Oscar Gamble, George Hendrick, you know, and they had some pretty good outfielders. So he'd move me around. He'd pick can choose when to play me against certain left-handers, you know, and I didn't like that at the time, but, you know, I'm stupid. I mean, they know what they're doing. They're going to ease you into it. They want you to succeed, not fail. And then at the All-Star break, he called me into his office and he says, have you ever played center field? I said, no, not really. He said, would you like to? I said, I'd love to. And, you know, it was an honor for me. I just wanted to play center field. I just wanted to get out there and play. And George Hendrick, who was a center fielder at the time, I told him, George, they want me to play center field. He gave me high five, and he was happy because he didn't like center field. He liked right field, and he had the best arm. So we worked out a deal where if there was anybody tagging up at the time and we needed to make a throw, I'd let him take the throw because he had a stronger arm than I did. But it was good, and that's how I ended up starting to play center field, was the second half of my first year in 75.
20: I have to ask, 20 years old, I don't think you and I go back a long way. I don't know if I ever asked you this. At 20 years old, you're stepping into the batter's box. Which pitcher did you actually say as you're walking to the plate, wow, I'm facing this guy?
21: You know, it happened, I think, in spring training, in a spring training game when, you know, you were a young kid, and they didn't bring up many young players to the major leagues just to stick around in spring training like they do nowadays. You know how they have it filled. The clubhouse is filled with 65 guys, right, invites and everything. It wasn't like it back then. So we're making a trip to Oakland in Mesa, Arizona, back in the days. And believe me, there was nothing there but, you know, the desert, per se. And we're playing the Oakland A's. And they won 3 straight championships, you know. So that's when you're a kid at 20 years old saying, this team, you watched them on TV, and Catfish Hunter was playing, and I had an opportunity to play in a game like that, and I went, wow, this is pretty cool. And I mean, I just thrived on it, and that's when you felt, and we had Gaylord Perry on our team, we had some guys around, and I was 20, and we had some veterans. I mean, Boot Powell was there and a bunch of other guys, and it was, and once you got around them and you say, wow, this is the big leagues. But it didn't seem that much different. I kept my mouth shut and my ears open, and you go on from there.
20: That was the way it was back then. Oh, as a rookie, you kept your mouth shut.
21: And the guys would say, kid, give me a Coke. Will you go get this? Go get that. And that was it. You were like a clubhouse kid to them.
20: A 13-year career, 8.5 with Cleveland, 4.5 with Milwaukee. You know, other than the 1997 season when you were injured, you played 140 or more games in 5 of the 6 seasons. I know it's a point of pride with you that you posted up almost every day.
21: Yeah, I mean, that's what you are. You're an everyday player. And in 77 in June, we were in Seattle, and I was still in second base. I got off to a slow start in 77, and I had 2 good years in 75 and 76. And I was sliding into second base, fractured my back. And they didn't know it was fractured at the time. And I kept telling them there's something wrong with it. We finally found out there was, so I missed pretty much the rest of the year going in, but they brought me back in September, and I played a lot, and back then, that's when Torborg ended up taking over, you know, for Frank Robinson, and I probably shouldn't have played the rest of that year, but I did, and because I wanted to get back and prove it to myself, and that was just sort of a tough year. But then coming back, yeah, I was healthy and ready to go, and that's your job. You want to play every day. You don't take days off. You go out there and play.
20: One of yours and mine, Buddy Bell's, anybody who played for him, consider Dave Garcia one of the most wonderful persons, baseball people that we had the pleasure of crossing paths with. Talk a little bit about our friend Dave Garcia.
21: David, he was like a second father to all of us, because we had the Dead Ender Club, if you remember.
20: Oh,
21: with Dave,
20: right,
21: Garcia.
20: Yeah.
21: It was Buddy Bell, Dwayne Kuiper, myself, Ray Fossey, and Frank Duffy. We had the picture of those 5 guys, and he was just like a dad, and they called it the Dead Ender Club because we were sitting there one day in Cleveland. It was a weekend, and, you know, my family, I was only 3 hours away from Niagara Falls. They came up, and they were sitting behind the dugout, and they all had long hairs and beard, and, you know, they drove motorcycles and stuff like that.
20: Oh, I remember your brothers.
21: I think a lot of people do. So we get in there, and Garcia comes over to me, and he says, hey, Rick, look at those Dead Enders over there. God darn. I said, Dave, those are my brothers, man. I said, that's right. I grew up with guys like that. And he started making the Dead Ender Club because he knew we were tough.
20: Right.
21: And the funny thing of it was, we wouldn't let him in. He wouldn't let a pitcher in. Said, you had to take a line drive off your forehead, pick it up, and throw the guy out if you wanted to get in this club. But Dave just loved it, and it just moved on from there. We had a lot of fun with it.
20: Jeff Torborg, my first year, 79, was fired in midseason.
21: Right.
20: And then Dave took over, mm-hmm. and he was...
21: We had a 10-game winning streak.
20: Yep. He was one of those that took me under his wing to help a young kid just in the business, as we all do. We love that man with a passion. 35 years now as a broadcaster. You and Tom Hamilton both in your 35th seasons. That is the longest tenured broadcasters in franchise history. That's pretty remarkable.
21: It is, because when Hammy and I started the same year, which was nice, and he, when I got traded from Cleveland to Milwaukee, he was reporting and doing something from a smaller town out in Milwaukee, and he said he ended up interviewing me during there. He said I was very nice and gracious coming over. Well, they didn't like me because I got traded for Gorman Thomas.
20: Right.
21: And I said, well, you know, screw you. And Cleveland didn't like Gorman Thomas. We should have, let's have a do-over.
20: Yeah.
21: But he told me that, and we ended up starting, and we've been the best of friends because, you know, he was proud to be a part of Herbie Score, and that was my idol when I was here playing. My goal was to be a Herb Score when I got into the broadcasting business. I said, I want to do what Herbie does. And I never expected to do something like this. And it's just a great honor just to be a part of it and be a part of Cleveland. And I will be my whole life. And 35 years, I don't want to stop now. I'll go a few more. At least I'll try.
20: Well, you're one of the obvious best in the business. So it's been a blast catching up, Archie. Many thanks for joining me.
21: Bobby, my pleasure.
20: We hope you enjoyed this trip down memory lane. We look forward to another edition of At the Ballpark on the Cleveland Guardians Radio Network.
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20: The ballpark is home to many stories, many memorable moments, and colorful personalities. Joining me now on At the Ballpark is former third baseman Brooke Jacoby, who enjoyed a long major league career and also a career as a hitting instructor for a number of different teams in the big leagues. Jake, great to see you, sir. First, let's talk about one of my previous At the Ballparks featured Frank Mancini in the clubhouse, and we talked about superstitions of hitters. Did you have any superstitions when it came to your bat, the treasured piece of equipment?
24: Well, I think I did, Bobby, and it
1: started out by just borrowing somebody's bat. I was struggling and got a couple hits, maybe hit a homer. It was Tony Bernazard's bat. It was an S2. Still remember. Once I got going again, I just stuck with it. And I had Cy, our clubhouse man, I had him order Tony Bernazard model bats for me.
2: He said, did you get your name put on them?
1: I kept Tony's name.
2: Do you remember what the length and ounces were?
1: Yeah, I think it was like 35,
2: 33. 35,
1: yeah.
2: Wow.
1: Guys use heavier bats back then.
2: Sure.
1: Even being a smaller guy, then there's times you'd switch to a 34, 32. Yeah. Just kind of the feel. Yeah. Go with it.
2: Well, you had a short swing, right? I mean, you were...
1: I don't know, it got long. It got long sometimes.
2: Yeah. But as a hitting instructor, tell me about some of the wow moments as you're with Cincinnati, Toronto, and certain athletes go up to the plate, or even Joe Carter, those guys you played with here. Who gave you those wow moments when you said, okay, maybe this is a guy I don't need to help much as a hitting coach, or I'm going to have our other guys on the team keep an eye on him because he really has the fundamentals down in the art of hitting?
1: Well, first thing that comes to mind is Joey Votto when I was over in Cincinnati. There were times, being honest here, there were times he would come up to me and say, I've got this guy, I'm going to get him this at bat. And he'd go hit a homer. And the first time I said, okay, you got lucky on that. He did it probably 5 times.
2: During the season.
1: And every...
2: Walk by you, go into the on-deck circle.
1: We'd sit and go back and forth. And he'd tell me, he says, hey, I got this guy. I'm gonna get him. And every time he did. I was waiting for the time that he did.
2: My goodness.
1: And then you got Donaldson's MVP year, just solid up
2: with
1: there
2: in Toronto. Yeah.
1: Batista and Encarnacion, those guys were, they were good hitters.
2: Right.
1: They were professional hitters.
2: Didn't matter what was thrown at them.
1: I just stay out of their way, man. I didn't. Yeah.
2: So as a hitting coach, how much dialogue, conversation goes on in the dugout? You're watching the guy at the plate, but then other guys are siding up to you to pick your brain, or how does that work, or you don't want to really do a whole lot during the game?
1: For me personally, I didn't do much mechanical talk. If it was a timing thing, hey, just get ready earlier, or maybe it's a hey, just turn your field a little bit, but you get too technical during the game and then they start thinking.
2: Yeah.
1: We had enough to go over the pitchers and what's their repertoire, what are we trying to eliminate, what pitches,
2: sure,
1: and that type of thing. But

0: no, it was home. And gosh, I'm just thankful for the opportunity of playing the big leagues, and it happened to be here in Cleveland. Yeah. So
1: I want to take you back to Tony Bernazard's bats, because I love that. Travis Fryman told me a story once that Manny Ramirez used his bat, and he was looking all over for his gamer, and he hit behind Travis Fryman, and Manny's up at the plate using his bat, and he's like, I can't go get it, like Little League, so I got to use somebody else's. And so he'd come off the field to grab his bat, and he goes, he watched, and Manny hit, used four different bats and went 4-for-4 that night. That's remarkable, and the guys are so in tune to that piece of equipment. Was Bernazard cool with you stealing his bat?
0: No, he had no problem with it. And then I got on Cy as quick as I could and get me some of those bats that he's using. And I told
1: those
0: Tony,
1: were Louisville Sluggers?
0: Yeah.
1: S2s, you said?
0: S2s.
1: Yeah.
0: And I told Tony, I said, hey, these are your bats, but I'm ordering them for my order. And if you need them, you can help. So that was kind of my payback for him. But
1: 35 inches long and 34 ounces.
0: No, 33. Oh, 33
1: ounces.
0: 33. Was the biggest I ever used.
1: Yeah.
0: Sometimes it would swing me, and then I'd drop down to the 34, 34 and a half.
1: Any idea what the biggest bat people you played with or coached?
0: To be honest with you, a lot of the guys, the current guys, they use a lot shorter bats.
1: Yeah. Well, I heard Barry Bonds used something like a 31-inch or 33,
0: I think.
1: Yeah.
0: Yeah, so. But he was right on the plate. He was pretty tight with the swing. I mean, but not many guys use a big bats anymore.
1: Well, you treated us some incredible games over at the Hot Corner at Cleveland Stadium in that Cleveland uniform, man. Can't thank you enough for spending some time with us. And here's hoping you enjoyed today's stories with Brooke Jacoby. We look forward to sharing more at the ballpark on the Cleveland Clinic Guardians Radio Network.
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0: Welcome back to Chicago, where the Guardians and the White Sox are in a rain delay. We have not begun play yet. The tarp was put down about half hour, 45 minutes before the scheduled start time of 2:10 Cleveland time. And we have not seen a let up in the rain, which began about a half hour ago. It's been steady, not super heavy, but enough where they don't want to get started and have to stop and have starting pitchers who are warmed up and then shut them down again. So they are going to wait this out as the rain has become steady, and we'll see how long it is here. The forecast for later in the day is not good, but they're hoping that maybe there's a window in there somewhere where we can get baseball in today. So as of right now, we are in a rain delay. The Guardians and the White Sox trying to play the series finale and the road trip finale for Cleveland before they head home and take on the Mariners on Friday night. So a rain delay in Chicago. We'll step aside for another half hour and come back then with a further update. 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
12: The ballpark is home to many stories, many memorable moments, and colorful personalities. Joining me on this segment of At the Ballpark is one of the most talented pitchers to come off the Cleveland Sandlots. One of our very own, a Brush High School and Kent State star, Mr. Steve Stone. Steve, thank you for taking the time to be with us today.
13: Well, it's a pleasure to be with you. It's always special for me to come back to Cleveland. I get to see some of my family that is still here. It's kind of nice. I get to go to a couple delis that I frequented when I was a youngster. And just going back in the old neighborhood, taking a trip down memory lane is always something that I enjoy.
12: We need to start with your time growing up in South Euclid. Played for Coach Jim Humpel at Brush High School at a time when the Lake Erie League was the premier athletic conference in all of Northern Ohio. Freddie Heinlein at Shaker Heights. My older brother was Danny was a sophomore when you were a senior at Brush. I don't know if you pitched against Lakewood your senior year, but my brother probably was there watching you perform back in those days as you were a 65 grad at Brush High School. What do you remember about those days in the LEL?
13: I remember that was some really good baseball. Euclid was always a good team. In fact, we had a guy at Kent State by the name of Tom Aljancic who pitched for Euclid. He was very good. There was a guy at Lakewood I think he eventually got to St. Ed's. Gary Zanheiser was his name, another guy who threw really well. We had a lot of talent here. Buddy Schultz threw at Shaw, and he went on to pitch in the major leagues. So we had some guys that threw it very well. We had some guys who could hit it very well. Shaker won the state championship in 1965. And we came close, but there was no cigar, as they say. I just remember good, solid baseball. I also remember that because of the time it was played, and it was played in the early spring, I think we had 24 games scheduled. I think 18 of those games were played with the temperatures right around 40 or under. It was usually wet. You had to be a mutter to be able to run through the muck and the mire to actually get it done. But that was what it was like in Cleveland those days, and it really helped me actually to prepare myself for the times when I was in Candlestick Park, my first team being the San Francisco Giants. I remember those cold days at Candlestick Park, and I remember back to what it was like in Cleveland those cold days.
12: You were more than a pitcher. One of the things I found interesting reading up on you, things that I was unaware of, that you were more than just a pitcher. A ping pong champion, you were an excellent golfer, you played volleyball, tennis, and you actually bowled for Kent State, right? You bowled for Kent State. And one thing going down that path, all of those had to help your athleticism, one, and two, your competitive spirit.
13: Well, I think hand-eye coordination is important. If you're going to be a professional athlete, you have to have off-the-charts hand-eye coordination. Even if you're a pitcher, I mean, eventually you have to be able to field. I think that's one of the things we're missing in the game today. Pitchers just don't field near as well as they used to field for whatever reason. But I think all of those sports and participating in all of those sports, number one, kept me out of a lot of trouble. And number two, it showed me that although in many instances, for instance, I was a tennis champion in singles and doubles, I was a much better tennis player than a baseball player. But the thing was that I really liked tennis, but I loved baseball. And my father told me at the age of 13, he said, look, you can't really play both if you want to choose one as possibly something that you'll specialize in later. If you want to be a jack of all trades, then play tennis and pitch. But if you're going to do one seriously, you need to choose one or the other. And he didn't tell me you have to choose this or that. But he said, it's going to be too much strain on your arm. And you might remember a pitcher who was a year or two actually older than I was. And his name was Jerry Getz. And he pitched at Shaker. And he was a wonderfully talented left-hand pitcher who was also a tennis player. And he went to Notre Dame on a full scholarship combined between tennis and baseball. And in his freshman year, his arm blew out, and he could never pitch again. But I think he lived it through his son, Jeff Getz, who was a number one draft choice years later of the New York Mets. But Jerry never get a chance to realize his dream because he didn't have a father who said, you know what, Jerry, you can't do both. You got to pick either a pitcher, and he was a special left-hander or a tennis player, and it cost him his arm.
12: We're talking with Steve Stone, Brush High School, class of 1965, and Kent State star and current broadcaster for the Chicago White Sox. Your experience at Kent State, you had Thurman Munson, the New York Yankee great, as your catcher. Is that when it became a reality that you could maybe make a living out of pitching the baseball? And when you look back on those years, who are some of the people who you were your biggest influencers, the ones who really gave you the confidence that maybe you could create a profession out of this game of baseball?
13: Well, the first thing was throwing to Thurman Munson, having him as my roommate on the road. It was of great benefit. And the reason is he was so good that scouts from all over baseball came to watch him. I mean, he was drafted number one by the Yankees and went on to become their captain. And he was a terrific catcher. So because they came to watch Thurman, they saw this short right-handed pitcher who was frequently throwing to him, and that was me. So I got a chance maybe to play pro ball because guys happened to see me accidentally while they went to scout Thurman. That was one thing. As far as my greatest influencer was my father, and to a certain extent, my mother. And I say that for a couple of different reasons. Number one, they were very supportive of me. My father used to tell me, you're going to be the best pitcher to ever come out of South Euclid Lyndhurst. And I used to say, but Dad, Roy Shapiro is bigger and stronger, and Dave Singerman throws the ball through the wall, and Bill Byrne is a terrific pitcher. I mean, and he says, no. He said, you're going to be the best pitcher. Now, he turned out to be right. But I don't believe he actually thought that I would be, except that he realized that a young player, a young gentleman in this case, needed to be encouraged. And so he was encouraging me all the time. And my mother was the same way. My mother was the athlete in the family. It wasn't my father. My father liked baseball. My mother loved baseball. My mother was the first pick when they choose up sides to play ball in the street. My mother was always the first pick. I learned how to play tennis with her racket. I learned how to play golf with Patty Berg golf clubs, her golf clubs. So her athleticism, and then my father's steady hand, he was a very calm, patient man. They were the people that had the most influence. And the fact was that they took a lot of time to take me to the practices, to take me to the games. We didn't have travel leagues, per se, in those right. times, but they took me to all the places that I had to go to. Without that, I don't believe that I would have ever made it. So I encourage, and I talk to a lot of groups, and I encourage the parents to not only encourage their children, but to make time for them. And that's why I think it's so difficult for a one adult household to give the time and the effort to raise children who later go on to become professional athletes. That's why I look at the way LeBron James was brought up, and I marvel at his mother and her ability to get this all-time great through a one-parent household.
12: Steve, we have to talk about your remarkable season with the Baltimore Orioles in 1980, 25 wins to 7 losses, the 25 wins topping all of the major leagues. You are an all-star, an eventual Cy Young Award winner. What do you remember most about that season?
13: Well, as I look back, Bobby, it seems like it happened to somebody else. But what I remember most is that I made a transition that without that, I wouldn't have been able to accomplish that. It was the middle of 1979. I was under 500. I was with a very good team finally in Baltimore. We were on our way to winning 102 games and playing in the World Series. I sat back over the All-Star break and decided that there was a better pitcher in here, I suspected. I just didn't know how to get him out. And so I felt that I wasn't going to get any bigger, any stronger, or any faster. What I had to do was find a way to be better prepared on a daily basis than my opponent. And I knew I was going to face guys who were going to go to the Hall of Fame. And I adopted a philosophy that you're going to go to the Hall of Fame, but not tonight. Tonight is my night. And then I, through a series of things like imagery, creative visualization, self-hypnosis, and a number of other things, I devised a way to get the most out of me on a daily basis, because there's times when you just don't feel good. Sandy Koufax, one of the greatest pitchers in the history of our game, said he had his best stuff 25% of the time, which meant 75% of the time he had to win with less than his best. He was one of the greats. So for just average guys like myself, maybe we had our best stuff 15% of the time, maybe 10%. So we had to learn how to win with less than our best. For me, it was getting myself better prepared for a performance than my opponent. I didn't have any control over the size, the strength, or the ability factor of the guy that I was facing. But I did know one thing. I could not allow him to outwork me. I could not allow him to out-prepare me. I could not allow him to want it more than I did and be willing to sacrifice everything for that particular event. And so knowing each and every night that I was going to go in better prepared than the guy I was facing allowed me to make 50-0 starts from the middle of 1979 to the end of 1980. And I lost 7 times in 50 starts. Now, my arm kind of gave way after that, but I had a moment. I had an 18-month window. I had a season and a half of enchanted baseball. And the thing that I never lost sight of, Bobby, was I wasn't great. I was just borrowing greatness. In a short period of time, they were going to come and take it back.
12: Well, 37 starts in that 1980 season, over 250 innings pitched. But when you talk about visualization, and not many guys, I'm sure, were talking about those kind of things, the hypnosis and the visualization. That had to be pretty revolutionary at that time.
13: Well, I went in to Roland Heeman starting 1977. Now, bear in mind, I didn't really implement this till 79, but in 1977, I went into Roland Heeman, GM of the White Sox, and I said, Roland, why does every team have 5 coaches for the physical aspect of the game? Trainers, strength coaches, etc. Why do they have 5? Everybody will tell you that the actual physical aspect of performance is 25%. Why do you have 5 coaches for 25% of the game and no coaches for 75% of the game, which is the mental approach? And he said, well, said, I never thought of it that way. I said, well, why don't you do? Because if you do, then you're going to get guys, mental coaches coming in and helping these guys perform. You're going to be ahead of everybody because nobody's doing this, and I'm giving you a chance to get a running start on this whole league, which eventually, because it's a copycat league, eventually they're going to get it. So, at any rate, he turned it down like everybody else did. And so why did it take that long? I don't know, but I was thinking about that.
12: Yeah, surprised, because Roland seemed to be a guy that would take a little bit of risk and chances, but he just was an old baseball traditionalist that said, no.
13: But it was kind of revolutionary. Everybody was saying, you know, if you just swing the bat enough, if you just have a whole lot of side sessions, if you can just get this curveball to spin a little bit more, they didn't understand what's sitting between your ears is what controls everything. And the harnessing of the mental aspect of performance is going to make everybody a little bit better. And so I have toyed with the idea eventually of being that guy for some team who was forward-thinking, because a lot of them have sports psychologists, Bobby. But the one thing a sports psychologist, almost without exception, hasn't done is standing 60 feet 6 inches away from Hank Aaron and looking in his eyes and knowing that he's going to the Hall of Fame, he's an all-time great, but I have to beat him to do my job. How do I do that?
12: Four or five times a night.
13: Four or five times a night, and Hank got one hit against me in his lifetime. It was a 3-2 curveball. He hit it off the end of the bat, blooped it down the left field line. It was the only hit he ever got.
12: Oh, my goodness. That pitching staff that you were on in 1980 with the Orioles, Scotty McGregor wins 20. Again, you win 25. He wins 20. Jim Palmer, Mike Flanagan both win 16. You win 100 games that year. The Yankees end up winning 103 to sneak into the American League Championship Series. Talk about what it's like the four of you down in the bullpen working. That had to be something pretty special.
13: Well, don't forget Dennis Martinez, who went on to win 245 games. Dennis Martinez was one of those guys. He would throw 250 innings a year. He would go 15 and 17. He would go 16 and 15 because he had a great arm but didn't know how to use it quite yet. But that five-man rotation had five Cy Young Awards. Palmer had three. Flanagan won in 79. I won in 80. We would go north many times. Earl Weaver would go north with nine pitchers.
12: Nine
13: pitchers. Five starters, four relievers. And the reason they could do that was we got everybody out. That's why you could
12: nine
13: do that.
12: Nine pitchers in your staff. That's just...
13: And occasionally...
12: It's hard to put your arms around, obviously, today's game where they're limiting it to 13.
13: Right. Occasionally, they would feel extravagant and go with 10. But the Orioles were a different kind of team. For the reason is, you'd look at their players individually, and they weren't as good as Boston. Boston had Butch Hobson hitting ninth. He had 30 home runs. They had Carlton Fisk, a Hall of Famer, behind the plate. They had Carl Yastrzemski, a Hall of Famer at first base.
12: Triple crown.
13: They had Burleson. They had Remy at short and second. They had a Hall of Famer, Jim Rice, in left. They had Freddie Lynn, a wonderful center fielder. They had Dewey Evans in right field. We weren't even close to that. However, put head-to-head, the whole of the Orioles was better than the sum of its parts. And that's the way you win. You win with a team effort, everybody pulling in the same direction. But you have to understand, and this was a philosophy in Baltimore, it was espoused to me by two different guys when I got there in the first month, and they said, we don't score early and we don't score often, but hold us close and you win more games than you ever dreamt. And the reason was, if you hold us close, that other team is going to make a mistake before we do, and when they make that mistake, we're going to bury them with it. And that was a team of guys that knew on a day-to-day basis they were going to beat that other team. They thought about it from the first inning to the ninth inning. They waited for that mistake, and when they got their mistake, it was lights out for the other team.
12: Earl Weaver, the best skipper you had the privilege to play for?
13: He was the most interesting.
12: Yeah, I bet.
13: Yeah, he was one of those guys that I think he understood how to win in baseball. I think he understood percentages before there was analytics. He would rather give you a child than give you an out. He didn't want to bunt. He wanted to hit a three-run homer. You know, he didn't want to steal very much. He just, giving an out was just, to him, was ridiculous. He always had 3x5 cards, matchups. I mean, he was one of the first managers that ever did that. He had them in his back pocket. He'd take them out. And so, you know, it was good and it was bad. I remember Jim Palmer saying to him when he came out to talk to him, he goes, the only thing you know about pitching is you couldn't hit it, so get back in the dugout. So was Earl the best? Earl was the most successful, was a Hall of Fame manager. Earl understood that each guy had a different key. They weren't one size fits all. So one guy he would boot in the butt. The other guy, he would put his arm around. He loved Lee May. He would never say a crossword to Lee May. He screamed at me something. You couldn't believe it, because I got there. I was their first free agent. They had never dipped in the free agent market before. And so he never let me finish a game, which drove me kind of crazy. He kept taking me out. One day he took me out. I didn't wait for him to get to the mound. I come walking off the mound. I flip him the baseball, hits him in the chest, and then I go walking into the dugout. Anyway, the next day we have this knockdown, drag-out fight. But, you know, he did whatever he could to get the best out of the individual player. And more times than not, he was right.
12: This was real fun. Wish we had more time, Steve. Thank you so much.
13: Bobby, always a pleasure, and I'm glad you're getting into my business. It's nice to see a longtime front office guy getting into the radio biz.
12: Enjoy doing it. I'll tell you that, connecting with all the people that come through the ballpark. Here's hoping you enjoyed today's visit with Steve Stone. We look forward to sharing at the ballpark stories on the Cleveland Clinic Guardians Radio Network.
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11: This is At the Ballpark with Bobby D.
12: The ballpark is home to many stories, many memorable moments, and colorful personalities. It is also home to a whole lot of idle time for the players. Time for the guys to come up with some very creative pranks on their teammates. Joining me now on At the Ballpark is former pitcher Scotty Bales, who enjoyed a 9-year big league career, 4 of those seasons in a Cleveland uniform. Thanks for taking the time to be with us, Scotty. Let's talk pranks. And I know there is an all-time great one that your teammates pulled on you. Take us to that Saturday afternoon at Cleveland Stadium back in 1986.
19: That was a few years ago.
12: Yes,
19: I have two memorable pranks. The one in 86, both started by Jamie the Rat Easterly, provoked both of them, and to my detriment both times. The first one, one of the biggest starts I ever remember in Cleveland against the Yankees. NBC Miller Lite Player of the Game. It was an award. There were not 1,000 games a week. There was one game a week. I beat the Yankees. I believe it was 3-2. I go 9. Pretty excited as a rookie. 50,000 people watching the Indians Yankees game.
12: Was it Garagiola and Kubek? I think, right?
19: On the air. Yeah. On the air, exactly. And I don't know all this. And I don't know anyone in Springfield, Missouri is watching the game until later. But anyway, after the game, I go in. I'm getting high fives. I'm here with Brooke Jacoby this weekend. He remembers that weekend. It was just a cool time. And after the game, I walk in. Everyone gives my handshakes. I'm still in full uniform talking to media when Jamie Easterly walks up, who, you know, I kind of idolized. The guy had 13 years in the big leagues. He was left-handed until I got to know him a little closer. But he goes, hey, you were the Miller Lite player of the game. I said, great. And he goes, you get $1,000. I said, even better. He goes, well, you have to go out in the parking lot to the TV truck for NBC, and they'll give you your money.
12: Which was parked right up against Cleveland
19: right
12: Stadium.
19: Right outside, there's a back door out of the clubhouse. Right. You could open it, and there were the trucks. So it seemed very plausible. I go up to the first truck. I'm knocking on the door. No one's answering. I hammer a few more times. Finally, a guy swings open the door. He's got a headset on. He goes, what?
12: Are you still in uniform?
19: I'm still in full uniform.
12: Full uniform.
19: I turn around and point. I go, hey, I'm Scott Bales. I'm the player of the game. He goes, what? So we're trying to do production. I said, the player of the game award. He goes, I don't know anything about it. Try the other truck. I'm walking. I still have metal spikes on. Knock, knock, knock. Knock, knock. I go, hey, point at my jersey again. Scott Bales, player of the game. There was $1,000. He goes, we make that in your name to a charity. Slams the door. I turn around. The entire team is standing there having a great laugh. Minimum salary was $60K. I had had two or three paychecks. I needed that $1,000. And then
12: I
19: then
12: just
19: got,
12: love that
19: oh,
12: one.
19: That's
12: one of the all-time greats.
19: And then the second one that no one really knows about, because the only one that knows about it is me, Jamie Easterly, and Brett Butler. We're in High Corbett Field, spring training. Me and Jamie had done our early work, weren't going to Mesa for an afternoon game, so we're sitting there having some lunch at noon. It's me and Jamie and Jimmy Warfield and Cy Bynack. He goes, you know what we should do? We should mess with Butler's hat. Brett had this thing about having matching shorts, shirt, and a matching hat. I go, yeah, that'd be funny. Because every day he had a different one.
12: Right.
19: He goes, go grab that hat out of his locker. I go, grab it. I come back. He sits down. And, you know, back in the day, Jamie's sitting there having a cigarette in the clubhouse. He goes, let's light it on fire. I said, that'd be funny. He goes, go in and ask Jimmy for rubbing alcohol. I go get rubbing alcohol. I bring it back. He goes, pour some on his hat. He acted like he was busy, had stuff in his hands.
12: Sure.
19: I pour some on his hat. He goes, I'll get that lit. He pulls out a lighter. Acts like he can't get it lit. He goes, give this a try.
12: Oh, no.
19: Click, it lights. He goes, good, light it. I light it. This thing's on fire. They have to pour water on it to put it out. 30 minutes later, the team comes in off the field. Jamie Easterly, Brett Butler's looking at his hat.
12: I'm burnt. Burnt.
19: And Jamie points at me. Bales did it. I go, we did it. He goes, I didn't do anything. I didn't touch it. And just straight faces could be. And Butler hated me my rookie year.
12: Oh, my goodness.
19: Because of burning his hat. So Jamie got me twice.
12: Jamie, all I remember about Jamie, he was good at eating Big Macs while he rode the stationary bike in the clubhouse when he had a bad back. What a guy the rat was.
19: He was unique.
12: Well, before we end, you were so gracious. You're here visiting on an alumni ambassador weekend, and you brought a gift for the organization, a pair of spikes. Tell us about that.
19: Well, it's something I've had since late in the season of 86. We're playing the Toronto Blue Jays. Phil and Joe Niekro were getting ready to break the record for the most wins all time, the Gaylord Perry brothers. And Joe had family flying to New York twice, didn't win. Nuxie had family fly twice, and we blew a lead once. And so I come in the eighth inning, and we got to find the number. I think it was 532. But this was going to, they had tied it. They had been trying for a month to break it. And I come on the mound, and he goes, don't screw this one up, Bales. It's killing me paying for my family to travel all over the country, and throws the ball in my glove. I get to save, and after the game, everyone had gone, and I was sitting around, and he walked over and said, I felt like I should give you something to remember this. And he gave me his cleats, and they look like something that Bob Feller would have worn. You got to see them. And when I heard that there's going to be some kind of museum here in the stadium, I thought, these have to be there. Yeah. And so I brought them from Springfield today, and they've been in plastic for, what, 35 years?
12: At least, yeah. Well, so kind of you, so gracious to do that. What a piece of memorabilia for our franchise. Scotty, it's always a blast connecting with you. Thank you so very much. Here's hoping you enjoyed today's stories with Scott Bales. We look forward to sharing more at the ballpark on the Cleveland Clinic Guardians Radio Network.
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0: Welcome back to Raitt Field in Chicago. The Guardians and the White Sox still waiting out a rain delay that is now an hour old from the original start time, as these teams are hoping to play the finale of the three-game series, but some wet weather has moved into the area. It's been raining for about an hour, maybe a little bit more than that now. The tarp has been down longer than that, and there has been no sign of activity from either side or the grounds crew. So we wait further. We haven't had any word yet from downstairs on a possible window or a definitive start time, anything like that. So we'll continue to wait here in Chicago and hope that the Guardians and the White Sox can complete this series. The White Sox have taken the first two games of the series to move into first place in the American League's Central Division by one game over the Guardians. And it's been a really entertaining series, close games, a pair of one-run contests. And the Guardians trying to get over the top today and finish the road trip on an upbeat note as they head home after the game today. And they'll open up a new homestand against the Mariners on Friday night. But right now, rain delay in Chicago. We'll send it back to our affiliate stations and have a further update in a half hour on the Cleveland Clinic Radio Network.
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12: Thank you, Hammy. Welcome to At the Ballpark, where we hope you enjoy our conversations with those involved in the great game of baseball, those who may be behind the scenes, or the colorful personalities who have provided so many exciting moments and memories. Today, we are joined by one of the winningest pitchers in franchise history, a first-round draft pick, a member of Team USA, and the Guardians Hall of Fame, Mr. Charlie Nagy. Thank you, Chuck, for being with us. Catch us up on the family these days.
13: The family's good. The kids are out of the house. Oldest, 25, living in San Francisco, and our youngest is she's a junior at Baylor University.
12: Empty nesters. Unbelievable. Have to believe consistency is what you are most proud of in your 13-year career wearing that Cleveland uniform. You make your major league debut in 1990. You become a 17-game winner in 92, an all-star, tossing 250 innings. That's a pretty cool way to start your career.
13: It was. It was a rapid minor league career. Got drafted, boom, the Olympics. Kinston, North Carolina, and then the following year, Canton, and getting called up to the big leagues, and it was just a great moment.
12: And it wasn't that easy starting your career in college, right? You went to Cornell. You went there to play football and baseball, and then there was an issue. Then you move on to the University of Connecticut. Tell us a little bit about that so kids out there understand that everybody has obstacles as they're trying to reach their dream.
13: Yeah, I mean, I was enamored with Cornell. I went there, and it just didn't work out for me, whether I just wasn't ready for it or whatnot. But still went home and still kept in contact with Coach Andy Balock at the University of Connecticut. He was recruiting me also, and we made it work. I had to do some summer school before I went there, and things went well. And I had two great years there at the University of Connecticut. A lot of friends, played with a lot of great players, had a really good time, and then inevitably got drafted that year in 1988.
12: Other than the 1993 season in which you suffered an injury, you only had 9 starts that year. You rebound and enjoy a streak where you post double-digit wins in 8 of the next 9 straight seasons. Again, consistency. You start the last game at Cleveland Stadium ever. I think Jason Bure became a friend, yeah, right? And that's who was pitching for the White Sox. You and Jason were the starting two for the last baseball game ever at Cleveland Stadium. So you pitch that game coming off an injury, but then you don't miss a start again until sometime after 11 starts in the year 2000. That's a remarkable streak.
13: You know, I mean, that's what you strive for every year. I remember Johnny Farrell, my first spring training, sat down next to me after a spring training game, and we were just talking a little bit, and he was just, you know, hey, these are goals you should shoot for, you know, make all your starts, throw over 200 innings a year. I mean, those are the benchmarks that every pitcher should look for, and, you know, that's after hearing that from him. You know, that's what I strive to do year in, year out. And, you know, there were probably some times I probably shouldn't have taken the ball, but, you know, oh, well, I just, you know, you work hard and you want to get that ball every fifth day and give your team a chance to win.
12: You were a 3-time All-Star, including 1999. What was it like pitching on that team? That team is the only team in our franchise history to score more than 1,000 runs. I believe the 94 team, if the season wasn't averted and had stopped in August, that club probably was on pace to score 1,000 runs. But the 99 club, where Manny had 165 ribbies, Robbie was just going crazy doing his thing. And, of course, Jimmy Tomey being Jimmy, of course. What was it like pitching for that ball club?
13: It was like every other ball club we had there. I mean, we were just known for our offense, you know, scoring runs. If you go out and, you know, you give up a few runs in the first inning, as long as you hang in the game long enough, you got a chance to win this game still. And, you know, you say the 94 team, and, you know, you could actually argue the 95 team, too, because it was 144 games, and we still had a few, obviously, 20-some games that we didn't play.
12: Well, that team was remarkable to me. You guys clinched the division on September 8th. You end up winning the division by 30 games. I mean, just people don't understand. 144-game season. We're 144. We win by 30 games, which is ridiculous. You guys came to the park, and the attitude was, once we clinched on September 8th, was let's get to 100.
13: Yeah, we had to set a goal after that, and it was just to continue on winning and getting ready for the postseason. And yeah, we came to win every game. And I know everybody who came, the other teams who came into Jacobs Field in those years just didn't want to be there. They didn't want to, the pitchers didn't want to face our lineup.
12: Let's focus a little bit on one thing that I think is remarkable in your career. There were two occasions in our franchise history where we brought back 30 to 40 of our most illustrious alumni. One was the closing of Cleveland Stadium, October 3rd of 1993, and then on July 21st, 2001, where we celebrated our 100th anniversary. You were on the mound for both of those games, so you had to pitch in front of that crew. So let's talk about the May 3rd. You're coming off an injury. But for people that may not remember, we closed Cleveland Stadium with Bob Hope after the game doing a rendition of Thanks for the Memories at Cleveland Stadium, and dotted around the field, the greats at third base, like the Al Rosens, and out in right field, Rocky Colavito, and you got all the great pitchers circling pitcher's mound, and there's players dotted all around the field, and they're in the loges watching you perform. Did that sink in, that all those eyes were on you?
13: Not so much at that time. Initially, I was just concentrating on the game because it was my first start coming back, and you know, just hoping everything would go well so I could, you know, peace of mind for the off season and going into the next season. But then it started to hit me a little bit when I, you know, you see all the great players that are here, and Bob Hope getting ready to sing after the game. I really don't even remember the outcome of the game.
12: We lost, unfortunately. I think Mark Lewis struck out as the final out in Cleveland Stadium baseball history for our franchise. I think that stuck in my head. But again, you and Jason Barre were the two starters. You two become friends, both in Cleveland uniforms. But you were coming off an injury, but that started your streak, as we talked in segment one about your incredible consistency. But what'd you think about that old cavernous place on the lake?
13: I loved it. You know, it was my first place being called up to, and I love that stadium. It was a great place to pitch. It had a good backdrop. You know, it was an older team when I got there, and then it kind of changed as people saw. Traded a lot of guys away, and then we went young, and just everybody was gearing up for the next for the 94 season and the new stadium that was being built. But it was sold out that day. We had a few sellouts throughout the season. It was opening day, July 4th, and
12: the final weekend,
13: all three games. And just also to be pictured on the tickets,
12: right,
13: with Mel Harder. So I get that a lot. I get them in the mail. I get them when I go back to Cleveland, or just random people and just want them signed. And talking about that day when we broke ground for Jacobs Field, and it was just a memory in my mind that I'll never forget.
12: The other one is July 21st, 2001, our 100th anniversary. There's 40-plus members of the top 100 roster, dotted by some of the greatest pitchers in the history of our franchise, of course, and you're starting that game as well. Tell me all about that day.
13: It was a fun day. I mean, I've got to know a lot of those guys that were there. I mean, they've been around before, and I'd been around for a while. And it was great to see everybody that was there, but I still had to remember that I was pitching. And I remember we talked about taking that photo when I was walking in after I warmed up from the bullpen and getting in the photo. And I didn't know how long it was going to take or anything like that. I really didn't care at the time. But, we did that. We took the photo, and, you know, everybody patted me on the back. You know, hey, go get him, go get him. And I'm like, oh, God, I better pitch well today.
12: That's not exactly the word you used to me, but it was something like that. But, yeah, I could not let you not be in that photo. I didn't want it to be like a kindergarten homeroom picture with a little thumbnail in the corner that Chuck was there, but he was pitching that day. You had to be in that photo, so when we took it. But guys like Bob Feller and Louis Tiant and Lenny Barker, Sonny Siebert, Mel Harder and Mudcat, Gary Bell, Sam McDowell, they all came up to Charlie, patted him on the back, said, hey, we're really looking forward to seeing your throw today. Go get him. And you and I just had a nice little conversation as we walked to the dugout about that.
13: Yeah. About, hey, don't screw this up.
12: But you won that game. You pitched great. You got into, I believe it was through the seventh inning, and we ended up winning that one. So two of the most remarkable days in our history as we celebrated our rich history, and you're on the mound for both of them. I just think those are the really cool things that fall in line in the game of baseball. Chuck, it's been a blast catching up. Many thanks, and we hope you enjoyed this trip down memory lane. We look forward to another edition of At the Ballpark on the Cleveland Guardians Radio Network.
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10: The perfectly manicured field. The unmistakable aroma of a ballpark hot dog. And the electricity celebrating another victory.
11: This is At the Ballpark with Bobby D.
12: Thank you, Hammy. Welcome to At the Ballpark, where we hope you enjoy our conversations with those involved in the wonderful game of baseball, those who may be behind the scenes, or the colorful personalities who have provided so many exciting moments and memories. Today we are joined by former pitcher and big league manager John Farrell, who is visiting here in Cleveland as one of our alumni ambassadors. Always great to see you, John.
28: Yeah, you too, Bobby. And I got to tell you, you know, we first met back in the late 80s, and you don't look a day older than the day we first met. You look great. So it's fun to be back here for these couple days.
12: You're too kind, sir. You enjoyed an incredibly full life in the game of baseball. We'll talk about that journey in a moment. But first, please share what you're up to these days.
28: Well, I've taken a script or a page out of a book that was written when I was a young kid working for my dad as a commercial fisherman on his boat. And, you know, for the entire time that I was in the game, whether it was an active player, coach, manager, whatever, it was always in the back of my mind to hopefully one day return to the water. And fortunately, I've been able to be in a position to do just that. So I reside up in Gloucester, Massachusetts, full-time commercial lobster fisherman, which is what I did as a young kid working for my dad. And to be able to come full circle, in a sense, it's been really rewarding and working for yourself. So great independence, and you get out of it what you put into it. So I'm very lucky.
12: That's remarkable. I love that full circle thing with your dad. So let's even go one step further with your dad's influence on your life. Not many people probably remember your dad was a minor league pitcher for the Cleveland Indians in the 1950s. So he taught you a lot about the art of commercial fishing and also the art of pitching.
28: Yeah, he really did. He only played, I believe it was three seasons before a shoulder injury took him away from the game. He was teammates with Herb Score and Redding in 1953, and I know that was always a link for him to my time here in Cleveland. But he had such an impact, and growing up in New Jersey, right south of New York City, he always picked Tom Seaver. Any night Tom Seaver was on TV, that was the telestrator, because it was a pronounced drop and drive pitching motion. That's what he taught me by pointing out, you know, he was a left-handed pitcher, I'm a right-hander, so he used Seaver as an example because he was left-handed and thought, you know what, this will be an easier picture to maybe replicate. So there was a connection through my dad to Tom Seaver that he became my idol as a young kid growing up.
12: Well, you picked a good one. What a great man he was. And also, if you go back and look at his statistics and what that guy achieved on the mound, obviously a Hall of Famer, but just a remarkable performer in the big leagues. Did you ever get to meet him?
28: I did, in a couple of different ways. One, I had a 24 by 36 framed picture in my office in Boston when he was pitching for the Red Sox. And I had happened to meet him in Fenway one day, but even more special than that was a day in which I spent with him at his winery out in Napa Valley. And that was, for me, being a kid in a candy store, growing up, obviously, the pitching idol, but then to walk with him around his winery and him just kind of walking through the whole process. It was a smaller winery, but

0: 1987. It's Cleveland Stadium. You come in out of the bullpen, which was rare for you, and you promptly give up back-to-back singles to Paul Molitor and Robin Yount. Not too bad a combo there and two Hall of Famers, but you were not used to coming out of the bullpen.
1: No, not at all. And, you know, when I got called up earlier that day, they had said, you know, Doc Edwards had mentioned, he goes, hey, we're a little short, so we're going to need you down the bullpen. Just, you know, you're not going to pitch, but just be down there. Well, as it unfolds, you know, Doug Jones enters the game, I believe, in the eighth inning. He pitches 2 1/3 innings as the closer. And in 1987, you know, we're working with 9- and 10-man pitching staffs. So I'm looking around. As each reliever's going to the ball game, I'm the last one standing down there. And knowing that Jones is a closer, he's only going to go so far. So the phone rings, I get up, I'm getting loose. And, you know, at the time, you can't feel your knees. You know, the nervousness is there. So as you mentioned, Molitor and Yount, my first two major league pitches resulted in two guys standing on base. And I thought, I am way in over my head. And fortunately, you know, you get out of the inning. And, you know, thankfully, Pat Tabler, who had a career batting average of over 500 with runners with bases loaded.
0: Right.
1: That unfolds the next half inning, and I'm sitting there before Tabby gets to the plate. I'm thinking, this game's over. And lo and behold, he hits a bloop single behind the second baseman, and we win the game. So, yeah, first appearance, get a win that night.
0: Your connection to Paul Molitor is extended when you snap his 39-game hitting streak in Milwaukee. I have to ask, did you give up the hit to Archie to win the game? No, because he got booed, right? Archie got booed because Molitor was on deck.
1: Yeah, it's so ironic how certain, you know, you look back and how it unfolded. 5 nights prior to that, I'm pitching the second game of a doubleheader. Rich Yett started the first game. He sprains his ankle. He's supposed to make the start in Milwaukee. Can't post. I get the start of the game that we're referring to now. But, yeah, how many times does a guy get a walk-off base hit and get booed in his home ballpark? Archie and I have laughed about that for, you know, the couple of years following, but a unique night and one that just happened to have a number of things play in its favor to happen.
0: Yeah, Molitor on deck, hoping to extend his hitting streak to 40 games, but you took care of him early in the game. How about the 1988 Cleveland Indians have 6 guys on that roster become managers? And the 6th, normally people think only 5, but Dave Clark actually managed 13 games for the Houston Astros late in one season. But 5 of you become managers.
1: Yeah, you know, Bobby, in 1988, no one knew what the next year would hold in store for any of us, let alone the next 15 or 20 years. But I think the common thread through the guys, Tito, obviously, Ron Washington, Bud Black, myself, Charlie Manuel, we loved the game. We had hoped at some point, because, heck, I was hopeful I was going to continue to pitch for a while. You wanted to stay in the game in some capacity. You never knew what that was going to be. I don't know. We at times, we'd find ourselves in winter meetings in many years later than 1988. And we all think, was there something in the water in Cleveland that we drank that led us to this? But yeah. I think we learned from one another. We had an ability to kind of see other guys interact with teammates and players. And I think as a manager, that is one of the most critical characteristics is how do you deal with different personalities? And, you know, Tito is probably the best of the group in terms of personal awareness and reading people and how best to navigate a situation. But you know what? We were thankful for the opportunity here in Cleveland at the time, and it is a little bit coincidental that so many of us were together at once.
0: It's a heck of a trivia question. There's no question about it. May 4th, 1989, Cleveland Stadium, you're throwing 8 no-hit innings. Let's circle back to your dad again. You're pitching 8 no-hit innings. He happens to be sitting on the hood of his car on the Jersey Shore.
1: Yeah, you know, I think we're fortunate to have a radio station as strong as, at the time, 3WE. And here he is in New Jersey, able to pick up Herb Score. Once again, a former teammate in the minor leagues. He's now calling the game. And I remember having a conversation on the phone with my dad after, you know, unfortunately, it ended in the 9th inning. But, yeah, just a really cool moment that I think this game lends to that can connect generations, it can connect so many different people in so many different ways. And that was it for me. And you know, Kevin Seitzer bloops a little base hit down behind second and first base in that 3-4 area down there. But a fun day. I can remember having a collision.

0: with Bob Boom, who had a ground ball, like a check swing up the line towards first base, and I go over to cover the bag and tag him, and he tries to run me over. And I'm thinking, oh, okay, this is what he's trying to do. So it was just things that you still stick in your mind. And thankfully, Jonesy saved the game that day to be able to take home a win.
1: I remember that night vividly. It was awesome. And then to hear the next day you talk about the story of you and your dad connecting as he did. And for those of us that knew he had pitched with Herbie, that's just the beauty of this game. Thanks for spending some time with us, John.
0: Thanks, Bobby. It's great seeing you again and being able to share a couple of days back here in Cleveland.
1: We hope you enjoyed our conversation with John Farrell. We look forward to connecting on the next edition of At the Ballpark.
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0: Good afternoon once again, everyone. Welcome back to Guardians Baseball. We're in Chicago today where the Guardians and the White Sox are hoping to play baseball, but we've been in a rain delay officially since the local 1:10 start time, and it is still raining. It's kind of been off and on and at times harder than others, but right now pretty steady as the tarp is down. No pitcher's activity has begun even remotely close to that. But there is still hope that there's a window out there. That's what they're planning on, that there might be a gap in shower activity later today where we could be able to get the game in. So there is still hope that we can play baseball today, just not right now as it continues to rain here in Chicago. But we'll keep you posted on the status of today's game. If we do play, it's game three and the finale of a 9-game road trip for the Guardians. But the final game of the 3 games here in Chicago, Cleveland trying to salvage the series finale after dropping the first 2. So we'll update you once again in about a half hour, hopefully with some good news. Until then, let's send it back to your affiliate stations on the Cleveland Clinic Radio Network.
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7: Thank you, Hammy. Welcome to At the Ballpark, where we hope you enjoy our conversations with those involved in the wonderful game of baseball. Those who have been behind the scenes are the colorful personalities who have provided so many exciting moments and memories. We are joined by a gentleman whose career was relatively short in Cleveland, just 3 seasons, but incredibly impactful, Mr. Oral Hershiser. So much to chat about, Oral, but we have to start at the beginning. How does a young athlete from Cherry Hill, New Jersey, end up at Bowling Green State University?
8: You know, it was the only school that really offered me a scholarship, and the scholarship was just out-of-state fees, so maybe they just changed my address. It was a paper-pushing thing. But I wanted to go to school and go to a business school. I wanted to go someplace that actually wanted me as a baseball player. And everybody else was really, I was going to be a walk-on at places I wanted to go to school, someplace like Colgate or Penn State. I had to be a walk-on. So a scout named Tony Lucardello was a scout in the Cherry Hill area at New Jersey, and he knew the coach of Bowling Green, Don Purvis, and he gave Purvis a scouting report on me and said this guy might grow into something. So Purvis took a chance on me, and I ended up at Bowling Green.
7: And you become a 17th round selection of the Dodgers in the 1979 draft, then end up with a remarkable 18-year career on the mound. I've heard you give praise to the legend Sandy Koufax for being one of the biggest influencers in your career?
8: Oh, for sure. Sandy taught me how to stand on the rubber. He taught me that my shin bone would never get tired. If I line the bones up, that I can pitch as long as I want. Complete games, coming back on no rest. I remember in the playoffs in 88 with the Dodgers, coming back after seven innings the next night, coming in relief. I think my last five starts that year were all on 3 or 2 days rest. It was really about lining up the bones, and I learned all that from Sandy.
7: 13 years wearing the Dodger blue, 135 wins. But let's just try to focus, if we can, on the remarkable, unbelievable season of 1988. You lead the league with 23 wins. You toss 267 innings. You have 8 shutouts. You're an all-star. You win a gold glove. You win the Cy Young Award. And, oh, by the way, along the way, you toss 55 scoreless innings. Take us through that season and how you can be in the zone for 6 months. 7 months for you.
8: It was. I'm so glad that it ended up with a world championship, because there were a lot of accolades that happened to me individually, but those were all team accomplishments too. I mean, you can't win a Cy Young unless people are recording outs behind you, picking up ground balls, fly balls, getting you some runs so you can get the W. But I would say that that kind of season came all together between veteran status and experience and wisdom from playing the game for so long up to that point. I was 30 years old, so I was mature enough to kind of handle that kind of success and keep repeating it. And I think just the knowledge and the health and the strength that comes with all those things, that cross-section of it, all came together. I really believe in 89 I had a better year, because I did not have the scoreless inning streak, but my ERA was only 0.2 higher. So that showed me in 89 I was actually more consistent. The funny thing about 89 is that my team was trying to break my scoreless streak on the offensive side, because I think a 500 pitcher with an ERA that was almost better than the year before, where I win a Cy Young. So we didn't score many runs that next year, but there was a cross section of time there that I was a pretty good pitcher.
7: The 55 scoreless innings, have to help me with my memory, were the final 55 innings of the 88 season, and it got snapped in your opening day start of 89?
8: So I'm going to correct you, because okay, it's 59.
7: Oh, that's
8: and
7: a 59.
8: 55 was my number. So, Bobby, that's D, right. I know why you were saying
7: 55.
8: That. So I got you covered.
7: Yes, thank you, sir.
8: But the last outing was the last innings of the Dodger season, and it was in San Diego, and I had to go 10 innings to break Don Drysdale's record. So at the ninth inning, the game is tied 0-0. And Tommy Lasorda says, "Bulldog, you're going back out there." And I go, "No, I'm not. That's selfish. We've won. We're going to the playoffs. I'm not going back out there." He goes, "I'm sending you back out there, so you better go throw a zero." So Don Drysdale is the broadcaster,
7: right,
8: on the team. And I'm looking for Don as I warm up for the 10th inning, like, "I'm so sorry." And I'm going to salute him. I can't find him in the press box after my 8 warm-up tosses. So I salute the press box, knowing maybe he's seeing this. Well, come to find out, after I complete the 10th inning and break his record, which was one inning short of that, I walk over to the dugout and everybody's, you know, hugging me and congratulating me, and there's Don Drysdale in the dugout. So he had come down from the booth. Vinny did the 10th inning by himself. Drysdale was in the dugout because you had to plug in those days to do a radio interview, and we did the only post-game Dodger interview while the game was still going
7: live.
8: And so Drysdale still owns the streak of number of consecutive shutouts, because I didn't get credit for a shutout, even though I went 10 innings, because the game went on to the 12th inning and we lost.
7: Oh, my.
8: Yeah.
7: Don Drysdale, what a remarkable man. I loved when he came to Cleveland on a rare occasion to broadcast games. You go 2-0 in the 88 World Series and beat the Oakland A's.
8: Well, it was fantastic to you know, if you have the 59 scoreless and you win the Cy Young, at that time I didn't know I had won the Cy Young, but it seemed like between me and Danny Jackson it was going to be a tight race, but I got the award. The thing that happened is you got to try and win the World Series then, right? Because you get all these awards and you have the 59 scoreless. If you pitch poorly in the playoffs, you're a goat. So I was like, I better finish this off. And, you know, the team got me some runs. The NLCS went really well. I came in relief in that one. I think I had a win, no decision, and a save. And then we get on to the, you know, facing the Oakland A's in the 88 World Series.
7: Well, we've run out of time in our part one of this series. Don't worry. We're going to talk his time in Cleveland and part two of At the Ballpark. But before we go, I do have to ask you. You hit 356 in 1993 with the Dodgers. You had a career of 50 RBIs. That 356 average still holds today as the single season record batting average for a pitcher.
8: It's up there. I never tried to hit a home run and never did hit a home run in the big leagues. I always thought that if I could put the ball in play every at bat and give myself a chance and not strike out, and if I got every one of my sacrifice bunts down, that I would do the right thing for the team. And it all kind of came together that year where the ball fell in when I was making contact. I got all my sacrifice bunts down so they don't count as an AB, and the average was really high.
7: That's really cool. Now it's time to reminisce about your three unbelievably awesome seasons in Cleveland. 1995, 1996, and 1997. Not a bad time to wear that Indians uniform.
8: It was fantastic. It was a tearful goodbye, saying goodbye to the Dodgers when they had signed Hideo Nomo, and they said, to come back here, you're going to have to give us a severe hometown discount. I said, guys, I can still pitch, and I don't need to give you a discount. I want to stay a Dodger. And they said, no. And they had found out that they had signed Nomo. So off I went into free agency, and it came down to Cleveland and San Francisco in the negotiations. And John Hart convinced me that the Indians were the right place. I remember going to Johnny's with him, being recruited. I remember walking out of Johnny's restaurant with Dan O'Dowd and my wife and John Hart, and looked up at one of the tall buildings right across the street from Johnny's, and the number 55 was the address in neon.
7: Right.
8: And I thought, this is a God sign from God that I'm supposed to be here, because my number back with the Dodgers was 55, and it's the only number I've ever worn. And I'm like, oh my gosh. And then the tour of the locker room, John and Dan took me here to the stadium, and it was covered with snow. I'm throwing snowballs on the field, and I'm thinking about being an Indian, and I ended up being an Indian. And the reason I came is because, of course, there was a little bit of money involved, but of course, the team was averaging 7.5 runs at the time. And I'm like, at my age, if I can give up less than 7.5 runs, I'm going to win a lot of games here in Cleveland. And you had the best young team in the world. And John was signing veterans that had won before and were trying to teach. It wanted us to come in as veterans and gave us carte blanche to teach the young guys how to win and how to strive to be the best. And so I'm like, I'm in. This is the greatest place to be as far as a veteran. And you were having all these sellouts. The ballpark was new. It was called the Jake. And you were having all these sellouts. And it was an amazing place to come.
7: Well, you did win a lot. You won 45 games in your 3 years. Really, you, Eddie Murray, Dennis Martinez, truly brought a veteran presence to this organization and, as you said, to this specific young ball club.
8: Yeah, you know, you think about the Kenny Loftons. I mean, here we are in the press box looking out at the field, and I think of Manny Ramirez out there, and I'm thinking of Albert Bell in left and Omar Vizquel and Carlos Baerga and Jim Thome and all the guys, and Sandy behind the plate and Tony Pena. What an amazing, amazing team that John assembled at the time, and the Indians, and to have the Cleveland fans, you know, support us the way they did. Everywhere we went, we were heroes, and everywhere we went, we were supported. And we fell short in 95, we fell short in 96, we fell short in 97, but there was no better place to come so close to a world championship than Cleveland, Ohio. The thing that hit me, Bobby D, when I came here to Cleveland this trip in, is the mural on the cement of the fans with all their hands raised. And it reminded me of when we took the bus ride back from the airport. And I'm on the bus with all the guys, and we are sad all the time. We are sad coming back because we had lost, and lost to Atlanta and lost to the Marlins. But the thing that happened is the streets were lined with people. From the airport all the way back to the ballpark, the streets were lined with people. And I said to the guys, as the veteran leadership of that we did, they didn't come here to see buses, guys. They came here to see us and to wish us well. Get up and get next to the windows and wave to these people. And that's what we did for the whole ride from the airport to the ballpark. We had to wave to these fans that supported us.
7: Well, again, not only on the field, but off the field, in that clubhouse, public relations-wise, you're a consummate professional, and it's been an honor to be a part of you and have you with us and wearing our uniform. 95, let's talk about 95 real quickly, postseason.
8: Yeah.
7: You beat Boston in Game 2, shut them out, 4-0. We go on to the ALCS. We lose Game 1, you win Game 2. We lose Game 3, you win Game 4. You get the LCS MVP for winning 2 games.
8: Yeah.
7: Coming back after losses, that was just huge for this franchise.
8: Well, I appreciate that, but, you know, you've got to do it with teammates. They got to get your runs. You got to pick up the ground balls behind me. I wasn't a strikeout pitcher throughout my career. You know, most of the time a heavy strikeout game would be 7. But I didn't try and strike people out as much as I tried to get them to make contact early, so I saved my pitch count, and I was trying to get the strikeout a little later. But those guys, pitching for that team, watching Omar Vizquel make unbelievable plays behind me, watching him catch pop-ups backwards, watching Kenny Lofton run into the gap. I was so used to a Dodger team that would get me a few runs and maybe play defense behind me. This team, you come here and they get you runs and they play defense behind you, and it's ridiculous. Like, so many balls, if you've pitched for 10 years in the big leagues or so, and all of a sudden a ball is hit, you know if it's hit or an out as it goes by you as a pitcher, because all the defense is behind you. But as the ball leaves the bat and goes by you, you know in general what's a good hit and what's going to be an out. I would turn around at balls hit in Cleveland and see Omar and Kenny make these unbelievable plays where I'm like, oh, I just gave up a double. Oh, no, it's an out. Oh, I just gave up a ground ball base hit up the middle. Oh, it's a double play. Ridiculous defense helped us an awful lot.
7: It was so much fun watching you do your thing in those years, the renaissance of Cleveland baseball, thanks to gentlemen like you. Before you go, people really want to know what you're up to these days, and whenever anyone asks, I say you're doing television for the Los Angeles Dodgers, but you live in Vegas and you're a poker player.
8: Well, I do an awful lot of things. I'm part owner of about 5 businesses. People ask me to do commercials for them, and I always say I'm not interested. And they go, well, what are you interested in? I say ownership. I said, if I'm going to lend you my brand and I'm going to help you connect you with people, I need to be part owner. So I'm an owner of a Lucy pet food company. We make pet food. You can get it online. I'm part owner of a couple of car dealerships. I'm part owner of a Hershiser Income Fund, and I've got an auto parts store. So I'm pretty busy, and I also have that little job called being the television announcer and analyst for the Dodgers. I do about 90 games on the air with them, and I do about 20 in studio, and then I do the postseason for them. It's a fun life. It's an amazing life. I am blessed, and if I ever lose my job with the Dodgers, this interview's going so well, I think I'll come work for the Indians.
7: You're there, baby. You're there.
8: No, I can't. The Guardians,
7: that's right. Well, thank you for stopping by and spending time with us. We hope you enjoyed our conversation with Oral Hershiser. We look forward to connecting on the next edition of At the Ballpark.
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6: This is At the Ballpark with Bobby D.
7: The ballpark is home to many stories, many memorable moments, and colorful personalities. Joining me now at the ballpark is 30-year veteran of the organization, a man behind the scenes, Frank Mancini, who has spent those three decades working in the clubhouse closely with our players. Frank, thanks for joining me.
16: Bobby D, thanks for having me. This is an incredible honor. Anything that has to do with the tribe or the Guardians, especially coming from you because you're the senior member here, it is an honor for me. Thank you.
7: Thank you. We're going to talk two things inside the clubhouse, baseballs and bats.
16: Two of my favorite things.
7: Let's talk baseballs first. All I saw you do this spring training was rub down baseballs with a special mud that is provided by Major League Baseball. How are your hands feeling?
16: I make sure I use gloves when I'm doing it because it takes forever to get that out of your underneath your nails and the cracks of your hands. No, my hands are fine.
7: How many dozen did you rub up?
16: I usually did two cases a day. So let's see, there is 72 balls in a case, so about 144 a day, just for spring training.
7: And how many weeks?
16: Well, I would do it every day. We had 15 games, so I try to get 30 cases done for spring. Yeah. Every year I do it in spring training.
7: And that's strictly to get the sheen off the ball?
16: Correct. To make the ball a little tackier for the guys to grip. Otherwise, they have a hard time gripping it, especially on breaking pitches.
7: The most important aspect, though, is 2020. You were in charge of rubbing up the balls, and we had a certain pitcher win the Cy Young Award, so he was tossing the baseballs that you played around with.
16: Yeah, that was my one claim to fame, I guess, is that the one year they asked me to assist in the umpire's room, and because I'd done the spring training baseball for so many years, they asked me if I'd do it for the regular season. And during COVID, they needed someone to do it. So I volunteered to do it, and yeah, I was doing sometimes three cases a day because umpires or quirky pitchers would be throwing balls out left and right. The bat boy had to use gloves on his hands. So that added to the workload. And yeah, my claim to fame is the one year I did it, Shane Bieber won the Cy Young Award, so I've got that to put on my tombstone someday.
7: Well, congratulations. Thank you for doing that. And I'm sure Shane thanked you as well. Now let's shift to bats.
16: Sure.
7: Players treat their bats like they are absolute treasure.
16: Still do. It's changed over the years. Some of it is just out of the differences in bats, depending on the feel. Others, guys are looking for an edge. So, yeah, there's multiple ways that it's changed, and I could speak for hours on it, but we only have a few minutes.
7: Yeah, I'll start. I was just on the phone about a week ago with Rocky Colavito.
16: Wow.
7: Always a treat to chat with Rocky, and he told me a story about how he cared for his bats. When he was with the Indianapolis Indians in AAA, and they would go to Louisville, he'd always stop in the Louisville Slugger Factory.
16: Place.
7: And that there was an Italian man,
16: craftsman,
7: yes, on the lathe making bats, and he would make Rocky's bats, and he wanted wide grain bats.
16: Correct.
7: So when he would send the dozen, especially when he made it to Cleveland, and in the equipment room at Cleveland Stadium, it was a cement floor.
16: That's right.
7: So he would hold out his bat, holding the handle with the barrel closer to the floor, and he would drop it. According to the sound of the bat hitting the cement and how high it bounced, determined whether that was a gamer or not.
16: No.
7: So power hitters easily treated their bats with so much care and pride.
16: No question.
7: Tell me about Albert Bell.
16: Well,
7: I mean, he's a guy, again, it, to me, it's a lot of power hitters who treated their Jimmy Tomey, treated their bats with special care.
16: No question about it. Albert was the most particular of all. I mean, each guy whether it was Kenny Lofton, who wanted his handle a particular way so it was easier for him to flick his wrist because he was more of a slap hitter. Jim Tomey, who had our former trainer, Jimmy Warfield, after he got nailed in the hand one time on a pitch, he created this spongy grip for him at the end. It was kind of like a triangle that allowed Jimmy, even after his wrist healed up, to grip the bat securely, and he just took off home run-wise after that. And then there was Albert. Albert and I would play golf together, and one time he got from Louisville Slugger bats that the handles were too thick. He said, Frank, you do me a favor and shave this down a little bit. So I spent a few minutes shaving it down. He went out and destroyed the ball. And he goes, Frank, boy, that felt great. Why do you think that was? I said, well, you and I go golfing together. You see with a thin handle, the whip that you get. So it only makes sense that on a bat, the same thing's going to happen. He goes, yeah, shave it down some more. Well, that was the year he hit 50 home runs. So I would shave it down, and it would take me 2 to 3 hours per bat to get
7: per bat. And what would you shave it with?
16: Sandpaper and these wood craftsman tools that had steel blades at the end that I would just do it patiently because I didn't want to lose the roundness of the bat. And then he liked his handle where when he gripped the bat at the end, it was firm and secure, so he got more leverage. Where other guys, like I said with Kenny, he had no knob on it. Right. Well, Albert wanted that to stick knob. But I would shave his bat so thin that they would be the same thickness as a golf club. I've never seen another player
7: like that.
16: Ever.
7: Did he ever crack or
16: he
7: snap
16: did one time.
7: A
16: bat? That's another story. Yeah, one time
7: on a check swing?
16: He got upset. So he threw his bat. He put a big nick in the bat. He says, Frank, you're going to get this nick out quick. Well, I only had 3 innings to get it done. So I'm shaving. I got the nick out as best as I could. Well, in the middle of his swing, he's about to launch one. The bat went, keeled over on me, couldn't even complete the swing. So that's the only time it ever happened.
7: Yeah, and I'm sure he took it well.
16: He did not take it well. I got blamed for that one.
7: And Jimmy as well. Wide grain is something that
16: they all believed in that back then in the 90s. That's one of the quirky things back in the 90s. Yeah, they would look at a bat and say, oh, that's a BP bat. That's a junk bat. Because there's, if you looked at the
7: just by
16: looking on the knob, this one, for example, has 1, 2, 3, 4, 5, 6, 7, 8, 9, 10, 11 lines on the bat for the grain. I've seen some as little as 4. Those are the highest quality. They're hard to find. But yeah, if there's too much grain on the bat, guy would just put off the side or just use it for BP.
7: Well, a guy like Albert would put his bats in sanitary socks so no one would touch them, right?
16: Every one of them.
7: Anybody
16: if you
7: else?
16: Touched his bat and he struck out with that bat, you were in a lot of trouble. He'd tell you, don't you ever touch my bat again.
7: Anybody else with real superstitions in terms of...
16: Well, once again, we go back to Albert because... Yeah. Albert believed, we had a video guy, video Joe Catalliotti, and when I was whittling Albert's bats to get him to be so thin like a golf club, he would say, Frank, hurry up with that bat. Video Joe still has to rub his soul into that bat. So Video Joe would take his bats before every game and do a little chant, and he would put his soul into Albert's bats, and if Video Joe wasn't around, Albert would be very upset.
7: And it was because he was Italian.
16: He believed in the spiritual... powers of the Italians for whatever reason.
7: Well, coming from Louisiana, that was part of the
16: there was a little bit of voodoo
7: culture.
16: Going on there.
7: Well, it certainly worked for him.
16: No question about it.
7: Great power hitters in the game of baseball. As you said, you and I could talk forever about him. We may have to revisit some other things that happened in the clubhouse with our guys, superstitions and such.
16: Sounds
7: because
16: great.
7: You were with them every day for 30 plus years, and can't thank you enough for all the hard work you've put in.
16: It's an honor, sir.
7: Here's hoping you enjoyed today's visit with Frank Mancini. 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

0: Welcome back to Chicago. The Guardians and the White Sox have a first pitch time as we have been in a rain delay, scheduled to begin at 2:10 Cleveland time this afternoon for the series finale between these two clubs. But some steady rain has been in the area for about a couple of hours now, but it has subsided tremendously, and we have an official start time now of 4:50 Cleveland time. Tanner Bibee, the starting pitcher for the Guardians, we saw him walking out to the bullpen area to begin his warm-ups, and the grounds crew is starting to get the field in shape, pulling the tarp off, and we should be good to go for baseball in a little bit more than 40 minutes or so. So hang in there. We will have baseball for you today. Again, a 4:50 Cleveland time start. Guardians and White Sox in the finale of this series, and we will rejoin you at 4:45 to get you ready for Guardians baseball this afternoon here in Chicago. So until then, let's send it back to your affiliate stations on the Cleveland Clinic Radio Network.
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5: Thank you, Hammy. Welcome to At the Ballpark, where we hope you enjoy our conversations with those involved in the great game of baseball, those who may have been behind the scenes, or the colorful personalities who have provided so many exciting moments and memories. Today, we are joined by one of my all-time favorites, a former number one draft pick with the Los Angeles Dodgers, a three-time All-Star, Cy Young Award winner, and a Roberto Clemente Award winner, Mr. Rick Sutcliffe. Sut, thank you for taking the time to be with us.
6: Bobby, I there's not enough time in the day for me to catch up with you on all the great things. And I mean, seriously, just hearing your voice, it takes me back to how much we love Cleveland. What a beautiful city it was. Our daughter was born when I was playing for the Indians. Bobby, when I hear your voice, I literally think of Jimmy Warfield. I think of Dave Garcia. I think of Mike Hargrove, Burt Blyleven, Andre Thornton. Right now, I'm thinking of Joe Charbonneau and how crazy he was. That clubhouse in 1982 was a lot like the clubhouse in the movie Major League. And Bobby, you know it well.
5: Yes, indeed. You're too kind. And we've stayed friends all this time. And you were in Cleveland just 2 years and a half. Some memorable moments, and we'll get to that in a little bit. But we might as well start at the beginning. You're a number one draft pick of the Dodgers in 1974, 21st overall out of high school in Independence, Missouri. Share that experience with us.
6: You know, the story that comes to mind, Bobby, is I thought the worst day of my life. I'm 11 years old, and my dad leaves our family. My dad did not like sports, so we didn't play. And it turns out that we were put up for adoption, my brother and sister and I, and my grandpa on my mom's side said, no, that's not going to happen. He took us in. He came out of retirement. He went back to work. He loved sports. He had my mom and my aunt. He didn't have a boy to raise. So all of a sudden now he's got two of them. And he told me one rule. He said, the one thing, you can play all the sports you want, but you got to get good grades. Well, Bobby, you talk about me being the number one pick. My freshman year in high school, came home with a bad report card. My grandpa didn't let me play in the championship game, and we lost. And there's not a doubt in my mind we would have won if I could have played. but he taught me a lesson. So fast forward to, as you mentioned, I was the number one pick by the Dodgers. Bobby, they come to our house. You know, they offered me a bonus and they offered me my education and my brother's education and all that. And I asked him, I said, out of everybody in the country, why was I your number one pick? And they go, that's a great question, Rick. The reason you scouted out like a lot of other people, but the reason you stood out was because of your grade point average. And I'm like, well, why does that matter? And I said, what if I love baseball, but I hate math? They go, we don't know. Bobby, the only scenario they had to compare me as a player getting better by listening to a coach was me as a student and whether I listened to my teacher or not. Go back to the day my grandpa made me miss that football game. It wouldn't have happened without him being firm about it. And I ended up with a great, great point average. And I wasn't going to play baseball in college. I wanted to play football. And that grade point average kind of took me away from my dream of playing football and into the career that I should have been in all along.
5: Well, you're a 6'7", 6'8", 215, 225. What position did you play in football?
6: Like everybody else back in the day, I never left the field. I was a quarterback. That's what I got recruited at. I was honorable mention, All-American, blah, blah, blah. I got recruited all around the country.
5: A hell of an arm.
6: Oh, I could throw it, but hey, we weren't going to run the wishbone. You know that.
5: I love it. You're drafted in June of 74, and quickly you're in the big leagues in 1976, and you pitch one game in a September, five innings, only, what, two hits, no runs allowed.
6: Bobby, the funny part about that story was I get called up in September from AA. I go from, you know, maybe 200 people on a Friday night in Waterbury, Connecticut, to Dodger Stadium. And Walter Alston retired with four games to go in the season, 1976. He told Tommy, you're running the team, but the only thing I'm telling you is I want the kid to be the starting pitcher. So, Bobby, I'm the starting pitcher. I had probably 10 complete games in AA. I mean, that's what we did. Sandy Koufax taught me that a quality start was at the end of the game when you shook the catcher's hand. I mean, that's what it's all about. Well, here we are. You said I only went five innings. Nothing and nothing. Bottom of the fifth. Man on third. One out. I walk to home plate to hit. All of a sudden, I hear the crowd yelling everything. The umpire says, hey, your manager wants you. I turn around. Lasorda's waving me back. And he goes, we're going to pinch hit for you. Bobby, I looked at him. I said, you got to be shitting me. I had just turned 20 years old. I spent the next hour after the game in Lasorda's office just getting aired out about it. But that's the reason I only went five innings that night.
5: Oh, my. I love it. So, oddly, you don't get called back up to the bigs in 77, and you only pitch one and two-thirds innings or so in 78.
6: Yeah.
5: So you're not in the big leagues in 77. You pitch an inning and two-thirds in 78, and then you go in 79, and you pitch 243 innings in big leagues. It's like when you look at those kind of numbers and think you go from one and two-thirds innings to 243 innings, you win Rookie of the Year, you have 39 games, 30 starts. It's amazing.
6: Yeah, I tell you, I got hurt opening day in 1977 in AAA. About a week later, they sent me to see Frank Job, and he told me I had a torn rotator cuff. I was going to have surgery the next day. My longtime agent and great friend, you know, you knew Barry Axelrod well. We lost him a year ago. He was there representing another kid. And as we came out, he says, how are you getting back to the hotel? I said, I'm waiting on a cab. He goes, I'll drive you back. And he worked in the athletic department at UCLA. He said, nobody's ever come back from that surgery. He says, I did some research on it. He goes, you can probably go back and play college football or basketball. I go, what are you telling me? He goes, if I were you, I wouldn't have that surgery.
5: Wow.
6: The other kid that he was there representing had the surgery, never played again. I didn't get it done. The Dodgers were livid. They were mad at me. I barely pitched at all in 77. I get to spring training. I got to pitch well to make the AAA staff. But we end up winning the championship that year. I got called up, as you said, for an inning or so at the end of it. I had to make the club out of spring training in 1979. I do that. I'm in the bullpen. It's middle of May. We're facing the Phillies on a Monday night, and Steve Carlton, I'm not going to mention his name, but one of our veteran pitchers called in, and he had the 24-hour flu. He wasn't able to face lefty, but he was good to go the next night against Dick Ruthven, okay? So I get a start. Now, you would think with only like four or five innings that, you know, they would, I'd have a pitch count, right? No, you can look. I went nine innings. Of course, I gave up a home run to Mike Schmidt. But after beating the Phillies and lefty, all of a sudden, Lasorda had to put me back out there again. And our pitching coach, Red Adams, who I owe the world to, when he handed me the baseball, he goes, don't let him take it away from you. And as you know, 18 years later, I was still holding it.
5: Unbelievable. Yeah, your career, you started at 20, ended up 38 years old when you hung up the spikes. Real quickly, on your 23, 1979, you have all these great accolades, Rookie of the Year. But you had Don Sutton's, 39, Bert Hooten and Jerry Royce are 30. You're a 23-year-old kid joining that team with Steve Garvey and Davey Lopes and Ron Ray and Dusty Baker.
6: Some household names.
5: Real quickly.
6: You know, they weren't as good to me as Burt Blyleven and Mike Hargrove and Andre Thornton were. Those guys all kind of hung to themselves other than one person, and that was Dusty Baker. And Dusty Baker was a game changer. He would tell me when a hitter was too comfortable. He just guided me through that rookie year and, you know, those 3 years in L.A. We win a Rookie of the Year in 79. I tell you the funny story. We win the World Series in 81, but I didn't pitch in the World Series because I had rearranged Tommy Lasorda's office with him in it. Long story short.
5: With a plate of spaghetti is the story sitting on the desk, right?
6: I can't remember the day, but I know exactly the scenario. Bobby, I live in Kansas City. We don't have a garage. There's snow on the ground. I walk out to the mailbox and I open it, and there's a World Series ring with a full share World Series check, like $55,000. I figured after what I did to Lasorda, I wasn't going to get anything. Wow. We got everything. You know what happened the next day, Bobby?
5: You got traded.
6: I got a call from Dave Garcia telling me that I had been traded to the Cleveland Indians. It happened in 24 hours. I'm talking to Dave, and I'm like, okay, great, man. He goes, hey, but I noticed something. Your rookie year, you weighed 215 pounds. I had just weighed myself that morning. I was like 235, 240. He goes, when you come to camp, I expect you to be at 215. You know what? I started running. I started running two, three times a day. I showed up at 210 pounds, and as you know, things worked out pretty well once I put on that Indian uniform.
5: Absolutely. Wasn't Dave Garcia the most beautiful man?
6: Nicest human being I ever met.
5: Yeah. So let's just talk about, obviously, your time in Cleveland. And you immediately made an incredible impact. You go 14-8 with a league-leading 2.94 ERA. Talk about the move from L.A. to Cleveland.
6: You know, I'll fast forward and go back real quick. In 1984, when I got traded to the Cubs, in September, Sports Illustrated did an article on the trade that made the Cubs, and it was about me. I got to be honest with you. The trade that made me was going from the Dodgers to the Cleveland Indians. As you said, Dave Garcia was there. It didn't start out well for me, Bobby. If you remember back, one of my first starts was against the Cubs as an Indian, and a guy named Ty Waller hit a line drive up the middle. I went to barehanded. It hit me in the thumb. It turned out that it tore all the ligaments in my thumb. To the day, my thumb still looks like it needs to be repaired. Well, this is funny, too. I wasn't coming out. I was going to throw one more pitch, and I did, and I drilled the guy. I mean, it just got away from me. I walked. Bobby, the guy I hit was Ryne Sandberg.
5: Oh, my.
6: I rode to the ballpark for 8 years with Rhino once I got traded over there. But after Dave Garcia got me into shape, they put a cast on. They're going to fly me back to Cleveland. I'm having surgery. I'm out for the year. It took a couple of days to get the flight booked, whatever. Jimmy Warfield, our trainer and one of our dear friends, Jimmy Warfield looked at the x-ray and he goes, Rick, he goes, I think you can pitch with that thumb. He goes, you can't go side to side, but you can put pressure on it to hold a baseball. And I said, well, cut this thing off. Let's go see. And Jimmy cuts off the cast. And I went down to the bullpen, and he was right. Well, you know, I didn't pitch real well in spring. It took me a while to get going. As you know, I started out in the bullpen. I hardly pitched at all. All of a sudden, we get ready to go on a road trip. And Dave Garcia told me, he goes, hey, they're going to fire me at the end of this road trip. We're not playing well. He goes, you work your butt off. You're always running. You're out there doing all that. He gave me the baseball, and he said, don't let him take it away from you. And he let me start a game on the road. I went like 3-0 on that road trip. I mean, literally, it was Dave Garcia. I got like 4 innings in the middle of May. And as you know, I ended up with over 240 because Dave would just leave me in. If I didn't hand the ball to Dan Spillner, I wasn't going to hand it to anybody. I mean, Dave come to the mound one night and you know, Old Cleveland Stadium. And I don't know, it was like 6-5. I'm not pitching well, but we're still leading, couple guys on. And Dave looked at me, he goes, I got to go to the pen. I got to get you out of there. You're done. I looked down the pen. I go, who are you bringing in? And he looked down to the pen. And he goes, never mind. Never mind. And he just walked back off. Yeah. So, you know, he had my back, and him and Jimmy Warfield and, you know, Andre Thornton being in the middle of that, Mike Hargrove, Mike Segi, you know, and I got to say this because you don't ever take any credit for it. But when I came over to Cleveland, when I was with the Dodgers, I visited a lot of hospitals. I went to a lot of Little League games because the Dodgers paid me. And I wasn't making enough money to live in L.A., let alone play for the Dodgers. Well, when I get to Cleveland, I'm making enough money. I don't need to get paid anymore. And I asked you to help me go to the Big Brothers, Big Sisters. I went to the Children's Hospital every month. And one of the great lessons I learned was at one of those Big Brothers, Big Sisters picnic, Bobby, you know the story well, but it bears repeating. I'm out there playing with like 100 kids, and all of a sudden at the end of it, I'm sitting down with the adults, and they're all crying. And I'm like, what's going on? They go, well, this is our last event. I said, why? And they go, we're out of money. We need $5,000. Bobby, I didn't have it. And I'm starting to cry too with them. And the guy who started it looked at me and he said, Rick, don't you ever forget to these kids, 5 minutes of your time will always be worth more than 5,000 of your dollars. Bobby, those 3 years that you set up all of my appearances all over, as you know, you mentioned the Clemente Award, the Lou Gehrig Award, the Buckland. There's not a humanitarian award that we haven't won. I've never gone to get the award because that's not what you do it for. But as you know, Bobby, I owe you a lot for continuing to find the right places for me to go.
5: Well, we did have a special relationship, but it all starts with your big heart. You're a big man with a huge heart. Working with gentlemen like you has made this an incredibly rewarding career. Back on the ball diamond, 83, you're an all-star for us. You know, you win 17 games, and then it comes the next year, you get traded to the Cubs mid-season for Joe Carter and Mel Hall, the gunslinger, and that changed the trajectory of your career.
6: It changed the history of the Cubs. As you know, it had been almost 40 years since they'd been in the playoffs. I get traded over there, and there was a waiver wire. Something was messed up. I didn't get to pitch the first 4 games. They get swept 4 games by the Phillies. You know, all of a sudden in the papers, they're going like, they fooled us again. And I'm like, you haven't even given me a chance. I haven't even pitched yet, you know. I get on the mound. I win in Pittsburgh. We come back home. My first start at Wrigley as a Cub was against the Cardinals on a Sunday day game. I throw a shutout. I strike out 14 guys. I mean, we're off and running, right? But you know what? Nobody talked about that because the day before was what they call the Sandberg game. He goes like 6-for-7. He hit a tying home run in the bottom of the ninth off Bruce Sutter. He hit a tying home run in the bottom of the 11th off Bruce Sutter. And we went on to win it. It was a Saturday game of the week. He goes on to win the MVP. And, I went on to grab that Cy Young Award.
5: In that season, you're 4-5 with us in 15 starts. And then you go 16-1 in 20 starts. 16-1 in 20 starts for the Cubs. 7 complete games, 3 shutouts. Unanimous choice as the National League Cy Young Award winner. That's bursting on the scene, pretty impactful.
6: You know, I got off to a good start. I had had a root canal done that spring, and it wasn't done right. And I finally, after a couple of bad starts, I went to the dentist, and it burst open. And I lost like 15 pounds in 3 days. I was, you know, I was sick. I was throwing up. But I kept

0: still in the helmet. Well, anyway, Bobby, that's the only time I ever got charged in my career. Probably the reason I never got charged again, because it didn't go real well for Mike Heath. I mean, he whatever. And I don't know how many times I hit him, but we win. We get into the clubhouse, and there's a scout there from the Cubs named Charlie Fox. And I go, what do you want? He goes, well, if your hand's not broke from all the punches you've thrown, we're going to trade for you. I end up being a Chicago Cub the next day. Now, one of my favorite parts about that story, it's a big brawl. We're hitting everybody and everything. All of a sudden, I got to go get x-rays, and I'm like the last one left in the clubhouse, except for Mike Hargrove. Grover, I said, what are you doing here? And he goes, I'm going to walk out with you. And I'm like, why? He goes, come on, let's go. As we walked out, Mike Heath and like 8 Oakland A's were waiting on me.
1: Wow.
0: If I go out there by myself, I mean, who knows? Mike Hargrove, you know, this nice guy, Grover, nice, easy going. There's a tough Texan side to him, as you know.
1: Oh, yeah.
0: He went up to Heath. He got in his face. He said, look, he told you he was going to get you. He got you. You deserved it. Now go. All of you get out of here. And he scared them to death. They took off. And then the next day, I flew to Chicago.
1: That is beautiful. We only have a minute or so left. Unfortunately, you and I could chat for hours. You talked about your grandpa being such an influence in your life. And I think I remember reading somewhere, he's the one who told you to go see Satchel Paige pitch.
0: He's the one that took me and my brother to go see. And in fact, our next door neighbor worked for like a food company, and his company had tickets. And he came over that day. My grandpa's name was Bill Uriah. I said, Bill, you ought to take the boys to watch this guy pitch tonight. It's going to be something special. And literally, we go to the game. We're in the upper deck. It doesn't matter. And Satchel Paige is out there on the mound. And it's like unbelievable. This was the Kansas City A's at Old Municipal Stadium. Watching that, when he walked off the mound, that's the first time I ever heard of a standing ovation. And Bobby, as we talk, I'm getting goosebumps right now. That was the first time I ever got goosebumps. And looking back on it, that was a moment where I kind of went, wow, maybe I didn't know it. But, you know, you just dream of maybe someday that being you. And as you know, I got a few of those ovations over the 18 years that I played.
1: Well, so deserving. Every award you earned, as I mentioned earlier, you're a big man with a huge, huge heart. I'm so glad our paths crossed as they did through this wonderful game of baseball. It's absolutely been a blast catching up, Seth.
0: Bobby, you as well. Hey, do me a favor. Tell Stephen Vogt, Carl Willis, tell him hello, congrats, and let's hope we have some postseason baseball. How about a World Series between Cleveland and the Cubs? I'll meet you there.
1: I would love that. Would meet you there for sure. Again, thank you for taking the time with us, Mr. Rick Sutcliffe. We hope you enjoyed this trip down memory lane. We look forward to another edition of At the Ballpark on the Cleveland Guardians Radio Network.
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0: 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Final day of a 9-game road trip, and the Guardians coming off a 2-1 defeat last night. Vogt, a classic pitcher's duel, and yet Parker Messick, Sean Burke, both seemed like they had about as good a stuff as they would like to have going into a start.
1: Yeah, I thought that was a very impressive game by both of them. I mean, obviously, Parker was outstanding. 7 2/3, really three hits. One, you know, they cashed in the one opportunity they had, and then they hit a homer. And that ended up being enough because Sean Burke was pretty good on the other side. Anytime you've got two major league pitchers going back and forth like that, the margins are going to be slim because when they're on, good pitching will always beat good hitting.
0: And your one hitter who broke through was Khalil Watson, first major league home run, and his other at-bats were solid. And is this kind of what you had heard about from Columbus, what he was able to do and the potential that he could have at this level?
1: Yeah, and I think we saw it in spring training. Khalil had a wonderful camp. I mean, pro at-bats, hitting balls hard in the gaps. We know he can hit. He's got some power. But I thought his best at-bat of the night was the one in the ninth. You know, he's facing a tough lefty, and he gets a 3-2 breaking ball and drove it to deep left center. Just didn't quite get enough of it to get it out. But really good at-bats from Khalil, and I think that's what we were seeing in spring and in Columbus.
0: And some challenges with men in scoring position. I know sometimes you hear that's a random stat in some ways, but you do go through your ups and downs. And what are you seeing right now with men in scoring position that's been so challenging for the ball club?
1: I mean, I think some of it is, we're getting pitched tough. You know, when pitchers bear down with runners in scoring position, but also we get a little bit in between in that situation because the goal is to put the ball in play. The goal is to, find some outfield grass, so to speak. And sometimes when you lack a commitment to a plan, you can get caught in between, and that happens. But I think the main thing for us is to keep grinding, keep getting on base, and we're going to come through. Just relax, don't grip the bat so tight, and just go out there and take a good at bat.
0: Not many three-city trips on the schedule this year. This is one of them, and this is the last day, the day game at the tail end of 9 in a row away from home. What are the challenges that you kind of keep your radar up on as a manager?
1: You just try to get a pulse of where the guys are. They've got a ton of energy this morning. I mean, they're walking in. They got the music playing. There's a lot of laughing, which is great. We have to be relaxed. They're going to be prepared to play this game. We prepare better than anybody. But you got to be relaxed. Baseball's a game you have to play having fun. And if you're not having fun, you're not going to play well. So get the guys ready to go. I'm sure they're really hungry to get out there and play this game. And yeah, we can't wait to get home to Cleveland. It's been a long trip, but we've grinded through. We've got to get one win tonight and have a happy flight home.
0: And you'll see an opener again for the White Sox. It's a lefty with the bulk guy being a right-hander. How does that impact what you do for your lineup?
1: Yeah, I think, obviously looking at how we can beat Fetty, the bulk guy. But, we put a couple righties up at the top to make the opener's day get off to a little tougher start. And, right now we're still trying to figure out the lineup. We're still trying to figure out where we want to hit guys. And but I think we want to jump this opener. We want to get him out of there as quickly as possible and make him throw as many pitches as we can so that we can get Fetty into the game and then go from there.
0: And it seems like Tanner Bibee's in a real good place these last several starts.
1: Yeah, Tanner's been outstanding. So hopefully get more of the same from him. Go attack right after him. Throw your best pitches, and hopefully it's a good day for us.
0: That is Guardians manager Stephen Vogt. Stay tuned. More to come after this.
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0: Good afternoon, everyone. Welcome to Cleveland Guardians Baseball. Today from Wright Field on the south side in Chicago, it's the Cleveland Guardians and Chicago White Sox in the finale of this three-game series and the final game of a nine-game road swing for the Guardians. Jim Rosenhaus along with you, and we are finally going to have baseball this afternoon after a lengthy delay as we were supposed to start at 2:10 Cleveland time, but we will be starting way later than that, and we will have baseball, though. That's the good thing, is these teams will be able to play. Looks like we have the proverbial window to get this game in. Tom Hamilton is off for a good portion of this road swing. He'll be back on Friday when the team returns home to take on the Seattle Mariners. And joining us here in Chicago this week has been two-time All-Star Jason Kipnis, former Cleveland Indian who provided a lot of highlights for fans back home. And Kip, we've seen two close games and the Guardians trying to salvage a finale here today. And once again, they'll need the good pitching this time from Tanner Bibee.
1: Well, they've been getting good pitching from their stars for a while. I think it's important for this offense to kind of put their foot down and score some runs for their starting pitching and come out with a win. You can't let a team sweep you ever, so this is a big one for us.
0: And they're trying to adjust to life without three of their top hitters, including Jose Ramirez. You've seen a couple of games here, and what's been jumping out to you for a younger lineup?
1: They're going to have to create some runs. That they're going to have to get a little bit more experience with runners in scoring position. I think you're going to have to be a little bit more selective. But they're more than capable. This is still a major league lineup. There's still guys who are having good at-bats, putting on good swings on some balls. But you just want to see them kind of take advantage when they get the runners on base. That's something that they haven't done yet this series too much.
0: And, of course, a key today, adjusting to a different start time when you have a rain delay. Yeah. What did you like to do to make sure you were ready to play whenever you could play?
1: I'd like to take naps. the opposite of getting ready. No, you get off your feet, you wait. Everyone's always checking the radar. There's always a constant communication. So we're never in the dark on any of that, so to speak. But I think if you have the energy, you kind of might go get a hit in the cage or something, get a little extra session in, some flips or tee work. And other than that, you kind of just preserve your legs, stay off of them a little bit, and just wait. You're on standby, too.
0: Well, today it's going to be more than 2.5 hours, the rain delay, so we'll see if both teams handle that well. And we're playing at Wright Field, a ballpark that opened back in 1991 after they made the move from the old Comiskey Park here to the new one, and they've had renovations since. Field dimensions, 330 down the left field line, 377 to left center, 400 to dead center, 372 to right center, and 335 down the right field line with an 8-foot-high home run wall all the way around. And normally, this time of year, the summertime heats up and the ball carries very well. With rain today, somewhat chilly, and a breeze that, at least right now, looks to be blowing in certain spots, might be a little tougher to hit one out here.
1: A little bit. It was nice before you guys got into town. What happened? You brought a little bit of this weather with you. It's been chilly a little bit, but no, it's, again, we've said it the first two games, this is a hitter's ballpark, but wind or not or something like that, I think there could be some action today. I want to see some action here.
0: And the White Sox
1: speaking playing. It into existence.
0: Yes, the White Sox playing great baseball here at home. They come in a first-place ball club. The Guardians one game back heading into play today in the American League's Central Division. Umpires, home plate, Trip Gibson. Marv Hudson, the crew chief, is at first base. Nick Marley at second base. Ryan Blakeney is the third base umpire. The Sox have taken the field in their traditional home whites with the black pinstripes, black trim. Guardians wearing their alternate road blue jerseys today with the gray pants and the red and white trim. And again, for the Guardians, this is the end of a nine-game road swing. It has not been easy. They dropped 2 out of 3 in Milwaukee, 2 out of 3 in Houston, and they've dropped the first two here. They will be a team that's happy to get back home for sure.
1: I think so. It's always an off day, and some home cooking does everybody a little bit better when you get in your own bed and get back to your routine that you definitely have. It's a different way when you're on the road and you're coming from a hotel room straight from the bus to the field. It's nice to drive your own car and get all that stuff going. So let's get one before we go there.
0: Yeah, the challenge today, an opener day for the White Sox. They're going to start Chris Murphy, a left-hander who normally works out of the bullpen. Eric Fetty will get the bulk of the innings, but they don't want to start him yet. They'll see how far Murphy can go facing the top of the Guardians lineup. That's one less time Fetty has to do that. And for Murphy, this is appearance number 14. He's 2-0 with an ERA of 5.27. And again, a lefty, with Fetty being a righty, which is what they normally do when an opener is called upon. Travis Bazzana will lead things off for the Guardians. What a road trip it has been for Bazzana, who's off to a tremendous start in this, his rookie campaign. He digs in from the left side. Today's first pitch is a strike on the inside corner, and we are underway in Chicago. -65 degrees, cloudy. Here's the pitch to Bazzana. Strike two called. 2 hour 40 minutes, the rain delay today here in Chicago. But these teams are going to get this one in, it appears. Bazzana with an 0-2 count. Murphy delivers. Breaking ball called. Strike three on the inside corner. Bazzana strikes out on three pitches, caught looking.
1: Well, it takes a little longer for some guys to get ready than some other ones, but I thought that was a good sequence by their pitcher right there. Kind of mixed and mashed all the way through the first at bat, fastball away, slider away, and then kind of frozen with the slider in. So really didn't give him a set or any pitch to kind of get going. So good morning, good afternoon, good night, and we're underway.
0: Brian Rocchio steps in, takes a breaking ball high and away. Rocchio hitting .271 with 5 home runs, 33 driven in. Very consistent over the season's first 3 months. Here's the 1-0, swing and a miss, and it's 1-1. And I can tell you early on, the first 4 innings, it's the Conrad's Score 4, Win 4 New Tires contest. It's our contestant after this pitch. Murphy lets it fly. Fastball swung on, popped foul, and out of play down the right side. Tim Miller of Akron will win a set of 4 Bridgestone tires, courtesy of our friends at Conrad's Tire Express and Total Car Care, if the Guardians score 4 or more runs in any of these first 4 innings. Visit econrads.com to enter. No score, just underway. Here comes the 1-2. Swung on, yanked foul outside of third.
1: Your body just does feel different after a rain delay, I think, because it throws off your routine no matter what. I think if you have your set routine where you come into the field, you go from eating to stretching to hot tubs to tea or to the cages and then onto the field.
0: Here comes the 1-2. Swung on, popped him up, foul again, out of play, first base.
1: Come back in, maybe get a little snack in you, shower, get ready, start really warming up for the game. And so you have your routine where you're kind of programmed out from the moment you get there, and you're really not stop. You don't stop moving too much. But when you add a rain delay, you're kind of then on the ground. Maybe you're watching a show or something for an hour. You're just kind of sitting there.
0: The 1-2 pulled foul over to the White Sox.
1: And it just changes everything. And my legs might feel a little bit heavier, or it just throws it off, or you might be, you don't know what to do to kill some more time, so you're maybe doing too much and might have used some too much of your energy. So it does change your body, and it's not an excuse by any means, but just it is different. For creatures of routine, it does throw you off a little bit.
0: Here comes the 1-2 to Brian Rocchio. Swung on, popped it up, foul, and his excellent plate appearance for Rocchio continues. And today, it looked like we were going to start on time. They really didn't make a decision to say, hey, let's hold it up until about a half hour prior to the first pitch. Here's the 1-2, down low and outside for a ball.
1: Well, they saw the radar. I think I kind of agree with their decision. I think it was beautiful for the first 30 minutes, and we're like, what's going on? But I think once you start, you'd rather kind of finish the game. You'd rather get through all of it. I don't think they knew they would have had to stop eventually if we had started on time.
0: Here comes the 2-2 to Rocchio. Outside and high for ball 3. So the count is full on Brian Rocchio. And the next pitch will be number 10 in this at-bat. Of course, Murphy's not going to go very far anyway. The 3-2 pitch. Swing and a miss, strike 3. Got him with the heat.
1: Good at-bat by Rocchio, making him earn it, working back into a good count for himself. But I think he's going to be mad at himself. He kind of missed some good pitches over the plate there, that at-bat. The ones that he's swinging at all the right ones, I think he's like, man, I should have done something with one of those pitches.
0: Now here's David Fry with 2 down and the base is empty. Murphy with that good fastball, mid to upper 90s, and he fires away low and in on Fry for ball 1. Here's the defense for the Sox. Antonucci in left. Peters in center. Montgomery. Braden Montgomery in right. Jacob Gonzalez at first. Chase Mydroth at second. Colson Montgomery at short. Miguel Vargas at third. The pitch to Fry outside and low. Caught by Kyle Teal in just his second game of the year. And on the mound to start, Chris Murphy, but we see Eric Fetty already warming up in the White Sox pen. He'll pitch the bulk of the innings if he's effective. The 2-0 up and in for ball three to Fry. David Fry hitting .217 coming in. Four homers, nine runs driven in. 3-0 the count on him. Murphy delivers, and his fastball's a strike on the inside corner. He's pretty firm at 98 miles an hour.
1: It is, but now I'm also wondering why use the lefty opener for just Bizana? Because Rocchio's a switch hitter, isn't he? And Fry's a righty.
0: Here's the pitch. Swing and a miss. Strike two.
1: So it's a good balance of the lineup to start. You're not gaining an advantage. You're not facing three lefties out the gate or something like that because of a righty pitching the longer of the game.
0: Now the 3-2 pitch. Swung on, and there's a high fly ball to right. Settling under it, Montgomery, the right fielder, and he makes the catch to retire Fry and the Guardians, who go in order in the top half of the first inning. After a half inning of play, Cleveland nothing, the White Sox coming up.
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0: One of the top rookies in baseball, Sam Antonacci, will lead things off for Chicago, facing Tanner Bibee for the Guardians. In a scoreless game, bottom of the first inning, Bibee lets it fly, and his first pitch is in there for strike one. Tanner Bibee, 27 years of age, 6'2", 215. Really throwing the ball well here, last several starts, and really most of the season. He has been rock solid, just hasn't had much run support. That's been coming along a little bit lately. Here comes his pitch to Antonacci, and it's swung on and missed. Antonacci hitting .287, four home runs, 22 driven in. His on-base percentage, .386. And the game-winning base hit Monday night, a walk-off two-run single. Here's the 0-2. Upstairs for a ball. 1-2 the count on Antonacci. Defensively for the Guardians, David Fry in left, Stephen Kwan in center, Khalil Watson around in right. Get to the infielders after this 1-2 pitch from Tanner Bibee. High leg kick, it's on its way. And it's swung on and drilled foul off to the left side and out of play. Kyle Manzardo at first, Travis Bezzana at second, Brian Rocchio at short, Daniel Schneeman around at third, Patrick Bailey catching, Tanner Bybee. Now Bybee winds it up, the 1-2. Swung on, popped him up. Left side of the infield, Rocchio calls for it, and the shortstop makes the catch for the first out in the inning. The numbers on Tanner Bybee, 2-8 coming in after 16 starts, but his ERA, 4.03. He goes close to six innings a start. Eight strikeouts, three walks per nine innings. And again, has thrown the ball very well in the month of June. And he goes to work now on Miguel Vargas. Right-handed hitting third baseman. The pitch to him, up high for a ball.
1: No, he's fun to watch pitch. A lot of his stuff moves. He doesn't really throw anything that kind of goes straight. So he likes to make that ball dance a little bit. A lot of spin. Cutter, slider, curveball, all different kinds of bend on it.
0: The 1-0. Breaking ball down low with the cutter that time. And it's 2-0. And he's been saying that the real key, that the four-seam fastball and the sinking fastball, that combination up high, down low, he's been able to throw for strikes and really keep the hitters off balance. The 2-0 swung on. There's a chopper foul at home plate.
1: Well, the good thing with the sinking fastball, when he has that two-seam movement on it, a four-seam almost comes across like a cutter to the hitters. Because everything, even speaking from a lefty, like everything's kind of diving into you. So one that goes straight almost looks like it's going away from you that time. So it really has almost like a hidden movement to it, or maybe just a psychological movement to it even.
0: Now the 2-1 delivery. Outside and high for ball three. Bybee's coming off a tough loss his last time out. He pitched really well in Houston on Friday night, but left with a lead, and then the runners that were inherited came in and he took the loss, the 3-1. In tight, ball four. Vargas walks with one out here in the bottom half of the first inning.
1: Close two-seamer right there in on the hands. Kind of could have gone both ways, and we've been talking about it with all these challenges, is how catchers want to use them early in games if the situation is important enough to use one of the challenges on, because you just can't be just wasting them early in the games. They got to have one in the pocket for later in the game, and they got to mean something, too.
0: And it's still a work in progress for
1: sure.
0: A lot of teams on how they want to go about it. Andrew Benintendi steps in. The pitch to him. Swing and a miss. Strike one. He's the DH today. Benintendi, the veteran outfielder, hitting 236. Nine home runs, 38 driven in. Vargas, pretty good speed at first. Bybee with a good pickoff move. Here's the pitch. Fastball strike on the outside corner. 0-2 the count on Benintendi. Did not play in last night's game. Guardians starting a lefty in Parker Messick last night, so Will Venable adjusting his lineup accordingly.
1: You got Rocchio right up the middle, so I'm guessing he's going to be taking the throw from both the third baseman and the right side of the infield here, because they're shifted over to the lefty hitter.
0: Quick throw to first, diving back in as Farkas.
1: I was kind of watching Bezzana, especially with the guy who spins the ball the way that Bybee does. You're going to get a guy out in front, or you're going to get a lot more ground balls to the right side and even the four hole. So they're going to move the second baseman a little bit that way, and he can't get there on time on that ground ball to the left side, so you make the shortstop take it.
0: Here comes the 0-2. Swung on, yanked foul over to the Guardians dugout on that first base side. Send them scattering.
1: Edgy awesome. Bragging because he didn't move.
0: Yeah, it's toughness personified.
1: There you go.
0: Austin Edges. Day off, at least at the start. Well, we've seen.
1: He's great.
0: If you're on the bench, you're getting in at some point with the Guardians. Here comes the 0-2 pitch. And that's upstairs for a ball, 1-2. No score, bottom half of the first inning. Late start. 2 hours and 40 minutes, the rain delay. So if you're just tuning in, that's why we're early in this one. Here's the 1-2 from Tanner Bybee. Swung on, line, caught by Bezzana. Throws back to first. Double play.
1: That's why you position him. That's why you move guys around. That's where scouting reports come in handy. Position him great for a line drive off one of the spinners right there and able to get Vargas off the bag for the double play. That was fun. That's positioning. That's scouting reports right there. That's why you have the shortstop take those throws from the third base and you get to move a second base over.
0: And that ends the inning.
1: There we go.
0: Guardians back in the dugout. Side retired. We head to the second. No score.
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0: Kyle Manzardo leads off the second inning, swings and misses. And an off-speed pitch from the opener still out there. Left-hander Chris Murphy with Eric Fetty warming behind him in the pen. We'll see how the Sox play it with a right-handed hitter, Reese Hoskins, waiting on deck. Here's the 0-1. That's swung on and missed for strike two. But then you have a left-handed batter in Khalil Watson after that, so maybe they try and get two innings out of Murphy.
1: Just make him a starter, then he's going to keep going.
0: This bugs you, doesn't it?
1: It does a little bit. You're starting to pick up on that. He's five innings into the game, and he's opening up for Fetty. Like, just
0: if this doesn't go extra innings, Fetty's not going to pitch. Here's the 0-2. Down low, 1-2. And for whatever reason, when Fetty has started this year, he has struggled in the early innings, so they may have found the sweet spot with him coming on after an opener. Not so much strategy-wise, but effectiveness-wise for him as the 1-2 is lifted high in the air. Center field, Peters is under it, and he makes the catch. Some sunshine breaking through the clouds. So
1: here he comes.
0: Peters battling a little bit with that. And here comes Will Venable. So that is it for the opener, Chris Murphy.
1: Short leash on the starter.
0: Eric Fetty will come on to pitch. We have a pitching change, and our pitching change is, as always, brought to you by our friends at Spartan Storm Shield, the roof system to last your lifetime. 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We're back with more after this in a scoreless game, top half of the second.
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0: Right-hander Eric Fetty has come on to pitch for the White Sox with one out. And the base is empty facing Reese Hoskins here in the second inning. And Hoskins looks at a pitch up high for ball one. So the opener, Chris Murphy, retired all four batters he faced. Now Fetty takes over, and he's a starter, so he'll go as long as he can. Next pitch, outside for a ball.
1: He's a coward, can't pitch the first inning. Good job for the Guardians, knocking out the starter and getting to the bullpen. Let's see if we can score some runs.
0: Here's the 2-0, and that's up high, 3-0. Fetty, 2-6 on the year with an earned run average of 4.46. This is game number 16. Seven times they've used an opener ahead of him coming into play today, and his next pitch is low and in for a ball. And I will say, and in a lot of cases when they do this with an opener, they'll let the normal starter begin with a clean inning and not come in mid-inning.
1: That's what I'm saying. It kind of contradicts itself to keep him, to bring that guy back out to face Manzardo just because he's a lefty the next inning. That's why he's no longer just an opener.
0: Khalil Watson steps in, takes a strike on the outside corner. What a night last night for Watson. First major league home run, two hits, and almost tied the game with a long drive to left late, but it was caught. Here's the pitch, and it's down low. Good power to the opposite field in his last at-bat. Left-handed batter with real good pop. And starting to settle in at the major league level. A week into his major league career.
1: I wonder if that does have to be a little tough on the pitcher to have two different routines from as a starter and with an opener.
0: The 1-1 misses outside.
16: All right, 6 balls, 1 strike. Let's go.
0: 2-1 the count.
1: There's no way you're throwing the same amount of pitches as you are to start a game and then you are as when an opener goes, because you don't know how long that inning's going to be.
0: The 2-1. Swung on, pulled foul. Well, it is interesting. The Sox have used it quite a bit, not only with Fetty, but with some others, and they just feel that it obviously gives them the best chance to win.
1: Sure.
0: That's why they're doing it. And they've had some pretty good success with it.
1: I mean, listen, that's the main goal of any decision move you make to win games.
0: The 2-2 is upstairs for a ball.
1: At least it should be.
0: This one is scoreless. Top of the second. Cloud cover again here on the south side, and there is a chance of showers later, so kind of a race to get this one in. We're in the window.
1: Proverbial window.
0: Do you hear that anywhere else but at the ballpark?
1: No.
0: Hey, we got a window.
1: Ugh. The hair on my neck just stood up hearing that.
0: The 3-2. Outside ball four. So Fetty has come on and walk the first two batters he's faced, and the Guardians have something brewing here with one out in the second.
1: That's what I'm saying. If he still struggles with his first inning, now you're just going to struggle with your first inning in the second inning.
0: Daniel Schneeman will bat. Left-handed hitter.
1: Pitching an opener feels more like a Band-Aid to the problem instead of fixing the actual problem.
0: Fetty trying to work through it here in the second. Here's his pitch. And it's swung on and tapped foul at home plate. Fetty, veteran pitcher, signed as a free agent this offseason. Second go-round with the White Sox. He's now 33 years of age. From Las Vegas, played at the same high school, was a teammate of Bryce Harper. Here's the 0-1. down low, 1-1. There's a high school team, huh?
17: Yeah.
0: He pitched here in Chicago in 2024 after a stint in Korea. Came over here and pitched really well for the White Sox. The 1-1. Called strike on the outside corner, and it's now 1-2 on Schneeman. Actually looked like he went too far on an attempted check swing. Hoskins at second, Watson at first. No score. Fetty from the stretch. The 1-2 pitch. Swung on, popped him up. Foul, third base side. A look by Vargas, but he's out of room. That one's a couple of rows back. Hey, don't forget, now through August the 6th, visit GuardiansF150Sweeps.com to enter for your chance to win a special Guardians Edition 2026 F-150 Raptor truck, courtesy of your Northeast Ohio Ford dealers. 1-2, the count on Schneeman. Here's the pitch. He swings, loops it foul again to that third base side, and again it's out of play. Schneeman batting .213 with six home runs, 26 driven in. Two of those six home runs, grand slams for Schneeman this year.
1: Now, it's a little too late with two strikes right now probably, but is there, how often do the Guardians kind of maybe put runners in motion, hit and runs? Do they try too much when the offense is struggling?
0: The 1-2 is swung on, bounced to the second baseman, Mydroth to the back for one. Montgomery to first, double play.
1: Said it too late.
0: Side retired. Guardians threaten but do not score. We head to the bottom half of the second inning. Guardians nothing, White Sox nothing.
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0: Kyle Teal leads things off for Chicago. Left-handed hitting catcher just activated from the injured list. Playing games for the first time this season at the major league level. And boy, they loved his season a year ago, so they are glad to have him back in the fold. Right into that cleanup spot. Tanner Bibee lets it go, and his pitch is on the inside corner for a strike.
1: No, he could hit a little bit. He had a real good year last year.
0: Was hurt in the WBC, pulled a hamstring playing for Team Italy.
1: Those espressos.
0: Yeah.
1: They got him.
0: Here's the 0-1. Outside and low. Is that what the espresso would cause a hamstring issue, do you think?
1: I don't know. But, well, I know they would take him after the home runs.
0: Here's the 1-1 pitch. And it's a breaking ball down low.
1: Oh, hit him.
0: And it hit him. Caught him on the foot or the leg going by.
1: Bailey says he doesn't think so. He's waiting for the Cleveland to challenge, maybe.
0: Stephen Vogt looking over toward the phone to see if Gunnar Wilhelmi says challenge. No, they do not. So a hit batsman.
1: Probably just hit, let's see here. Probably just hit either a piece of his jersey or something where it didn't really make a sound. Did that hit him?
0: You're not sold, huh?
1: I'm not. I'm watching it. I can't even see it on the slow-mo. So interesting that Cleveland gave up on that real fast.
0: Lead-off base runner for Colson Montgomery, the pitch. And it's on the outside corner for a strike. Montgomery, big power, big kid for a shortstop. 20 home runs, 46 runs batted in. Former first-round draft pick for the White Sox. Here's the 0-1. Swung on and he blasts one high and deep to right. If it stays fair, maybe, but no, caught at the wall in fair territory by Watson.
1: That ball took forever to get down. I thought Watson played it well, too. He almost kind of, he knew it was coming into him. He knew it wasn't going out. He was camped under it and kind of slow played the catch to see if he can get the runner to tag a little bit off, maybe leave early, but got the throw in real fast, wasn't able to tag up. So good play by Watson, too.
0: So one down in the inning.
1: A little bit of a deep.
0: It is 335 down the line. That ball went 334 as he was right up against the wall to make the catch.
1: Warning track power, we call that. With 20 home runs.
0: Chase Mydroth, the batter. Here's the pitch. And it's inside for ball one. Mr. Montgomery's on the phone. He asked if he'd step outside.
1: Yeah.
0: Discuss warning track
1: please
0: power.
1: Please tell him I'm busy.
0: Mydroth, another solid young player for the White Sox. They have a slew of them. Here's the 1-0. And it's on the outside corner for a strike. This team broke the major league record for losses in a season just 2 years ago. 121 losses. But they have turned it around quickly. Here comes the 1-1 from Tanner Bibee. Fastball strike on the outside corner, 1-2.
1: Real good sequence from Bibee right there with the slider kind of in, starting at the hitter to freeze him on the inside. And then that two-seam away probably looks just like a mile away to the right-handed hitter. And it comes back to the plate. There's never a time to swing at it.
0: Here's the 1-2 pitch. Low and outside. Went with a slider that time, and it's 2-2 on Mydroth in this scoreless game, bottom of the second inning.
1: I do love how they've added so many different names to the pitches up there now. Sweeper, slurve, slider, cutter, curve, knuckle curve. Everything comes up now.
0: The 2-2 is looped down the right side. Fair ball. On his way to third, motoring there is Teal. Holding at first base is Mydroth as Watson was able to get to it quickly. And it's first and third now for the White Sox with one out.
1: Well, kind of the same pitch they threw that started outside and came to all the way back to the outside of the plate for a strike. This one caught too much of the plate and a good piece of hitting kind of by Mydroth to kind of get jammed and just fling it down the right field line, stay through it. He had seen it before, so now he's kind of diving in on it. And then good play by Watson, kind of keeping him at first base to keep that double play in order right now.
0: Now Braden Montgomery, the right fielder. Here's the pitch from Bibee. And it's on the outside corner for a strike. We talked about it a lot. Garrett Crochet was traded to Boston in the offseason prior to last year. And the haul that the White Sox got back, absolutely tremendous.
1: I'm sure they miss him, but they're not trading back.
0: The 0-1 on the outside corner for a strike. It included the batter right now, Montgomery. Mydroth at first base and Teal at third base. It's remarkable.
1: Three starters.
0: And they feel three starters that can be a real cornerstone for this ball club. And we mentioned 121 losses 2 years ago, 41 wins. They're at 41 wins today in June.
1: That's a mentally tough season, 121 losses. That's not even getting lucky.
0: Now the 0-2 from Bibee. Up high for a ball.
1: You know what I mean? That's not even like just a couple stuff going your way one night or anything like that. Or oof.
0: Well, they tried to make the best of it, made some moves that are paying off now, which is hard to do at the time. Here's the 1-2. Low and in for a ball, 2-2. And we had Will Venable on the warm-up show tonight, or today. And that was a move that has really worked out well. They brought him in to start last season, and he has done great work managing this ball club. And they've made some great additions player-wise, too.
1: Taking over for Grady.
0: Now the 2-2. Swung on, popped up foul, out of play. Third base side.
1: Right, wasn't Grady Sizemore the interim for a little bit?
0: Did a nice job here. They were happy. I think he was surprised how much he enjoyed managing. Now he's on the coaching staff for the Minnesota Twins. And doing some good work there, too. Here's the 2-2 from Tanner Bibee. Just missed outside for ball three.
1: Grady's the reason, more or less, I moved to second base. So I came up, I was drafted as an outfielder. And a healthy Grady Sizemore was going nowhere at the time.
0: Payoff pitch from Tanner Bibee. Here it is. There goes the runner at first. The pitch is a strike. The
1: Got
0: throw
1: it.
0: Down is safe at second base. It looked like a great slide by Mydroth to elude the tag at second.
1: Yeah, I think
0: the runner at third stayed.
1: My fault. I thought Rocchio would be a little bit more animated for that challenge if he got him there. Okay, it looks like we still are going to challenge.
0: So the Guardians will challenge. They feel that Rocchio did apply the tag, and we'll see.
2: Cleveland is challenging the safe call at second base.
0: That's Marv Hudson, who...
1: I think he's out. He's out.
0: And the other night, Marv, by the end of the game, that wild game on Monday night, he got on there and said on the last play of the game, Cleveland's challenging everything.
1: Yeah, just it's all challenging all of it.
0: Yeah, the option of a plate block or...
1: This is a real big strike them out, throw them out, I think they're going to get for us.
0: Yeah, the strikeout completed.
1: But I never know with New York. There's some plays I would have put my entire contract on. This one's an easy one. Let's go. And it was overturned or never went my way. And I was just like, what are they seeing that I'm not? Look at all the angles they have. They're showing a picture of New York up here at the stadium with all these different angles.
0: Well, it certainly won't overshadow the good throw by Bailey,
1: sure.
0: Who has really been throwing well since being acquired from the Giants. And
1: well, he was always considered one of the better defensive catchers in the game. I wonder how much the ABS system, though, has taken away the art of framing, to where people can just challenge. Like, there was an art where you can steal strikes.
0: Well, they say where it comes into play now, hitters, if they know the reputation that Patrick Bailey has, they might be less likely to challenge.
1: Interesting.
0: So that.
1: But also, if he's that good of a framer or that good of a strike stealer, wouldn't you be more likely to challenge then?
0: Maybe.
1: Yeah.
0: Here we go.
2: After review, the call on the field is overturned. The runner's out.
1: Boom.
2: Cleveland will retain their challenge.
0: You're right.
2: Did you get him earlier?
0: So the side is retired on the strike him out, throw him out, double play. We remain scoreless after two in Chicago.
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0: 3rd inning, Patrick Bailey leads things off for the Guardians. Scoreless game, he's facing right-hander Eric Fetty. Here's the pitch, and Bailey swings, taps it to third, backhand stop by Vargas, and he throws across the diamond in time for the out. One pitch, one down. Jim Rosenhaus along with Jason Kipnis joining us here in Chicago with Hammy off for the remainder of the road trip, which ends here today, and Tom will be back on Friday when the Guardians open a new homestand against the Mariners Friday night with a 7-10 start. Number 9 hitter Stephen Kwan steps in. No score in this one. Here's the pitch, and it's in there for a strike. And this is the Hyundai Grand Slam giveaway inning. Karen Rusko of Parma is our contestant today. Here's the 0-1. Down low, 1-1. If the Guardians hit a Grand Slam here in the third, Karen Rusko of Parma wins a Hyundai Kona courtesy of your Northern Ohio Hyundai dealers. The 1-1 swung on, line there left side, base hit in the left field. Kwan's aboard with a leadoff single.
1: That was a vintage Kwan swing right there. Hitting it where it's pitched, not doing too much with it, staying balanced. Bat path looked a lot better that way. You could tell it's gotten a little long at times, a little bit more dip in the barrel than I'm accustomed to seeing. Normally he's so direct to the ball, and it was so fun to watch. But that swing looked like it there.
0: So top of the lineup now, and Travis Bazzano will step in. He struck out to open the game today. What a road trip it's been for him, though, as he swings and misses for strike one, the big rip. Hitting .357 on the trip with 3 home runs and 7 runs driven in. A lot of that on Saturday night in Houston. 2 of the home runs, 5 of the RBIs in a career night, a 4-hit night for him in Houston. Throw to first, diving back in is Kwan. I say career night for Bazzano, all 49 games worth.
1: Statement still holds true.
0: Yes. But a really good rookie season going for Bazzano. Here's the 0-1. Swung on, and there's a tapper slowly hit to the second baseman by drop to the bag for one. But Bazzano's flying down the line, and Montgomery, the shortstop, doesn't even throw to first. 2 down in the inning. Bazzano at first now.
1: Hit too little softly to kind of turn it on double play, though, but hit right at the guy. Nothing you can really do. He seems just a little.

0: Long set, now the pitch. Swung on, foul back into the screen. And it's 0-2 on Rocchio. A switch hitter had it from the right side, first time up against Murphy, the opener. And now Fetty, a right-hander. He came on last inning. Two outs. Fetty from the stretch. Here's his pitch. And it's swung on, looped toward the third baseman, making the catch of a little humpback liner as Vargas side retired as Rocchio's retired. And we'll head to the bottom of the third inning. No score from Chicago.
1: Bybee into the motion. And the right-hander with the 1-2 delivery. Swing and a miss. Back foot slider ate him up. What a job by Tanner Bybee.
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0: Tristan Peters will lead things off for Chicago in a scoreless game. Bottom of the third inning facing Tanner Bybee. Here's the pitch. And it's up high for ball one. Peters, left-handed hitting outfielder, batting .289 with three homers, 24 driven in. Former Tampa Bay Ray, picked up in the offseason, the 1-0, down low, 2-0. That's the thing with the White Sox. They have all these young players who are reaching the major leagues and contributing, but they've made some nice moves on the fringes, acquiring players, veteran players to plug in. We've had really good years.
7: I think you need that to for structure of a lineup.
0: The 2-0 is chopped to first. Nice, easy hop for the first baseman, Manzardo. Steps on the bag for the out, one away.
7: Really, just for structure of a team. I think you want that blend of rookies coming up who are bringing that excitement, that energy, that everything's new to them for the first time. You want those guys who've been in it before to kind of steer them in the right path and talk to them about everything. And you want those kind of... Those journeymen's who are excited to have any opportunity at all. And just, I mean, well, everybody should be excited about any opportunity they get in this league. So much fun to put on a uniform.
0: Here's Jacob Gonzalez, and he takes a pitch down low. Now, this is one of the young prospects, former first-round pick not too long ago, 2023, 15th overall. Here comes the 1-0 pitch. And it's swung on and skied high in the air to right. Going back initially, Watson now he has to charge in, and he makes the running catch not that far from the infield. My goodness.
7: I think he thought that was just an infield fly ball right off the bat. He almost kind of took a few steps slow, walking a little bit. He didn't realize that whether it was the wind or something was going to blow that a little bit further out than he thought. And he was almost playing back on the warning track. He was playing real deep and right. So he kind of then turned on those burners and came in real hot for that one. Look, made it a little bit harder than needed to.
0: Two up, two down.
7: Yeah.
0: Sam Antonacci steps in. Popped a short his first time. Pitched to him. Outside for a ball. Hey, go back to that. Just the joy of putting the uniform on in the big leagues.

0: Every day. Every day. Again, my perspective hasn't changed too much. I think maybe it's even grown in my love for the game, but it was an honor to wear a jersey every day.
1: Wow, misses down.
0: I never played for money. I never played for a contract. I always, I just loved playing under the lights and in front of big crowds. I thought it was just the coolest thing in the world. And I think now it's like, if you ask me right after I retired.
1: The 2-0 pitch, swung on, popped it up, foul, third base side, maybe a play for Schneeman, runs out of room.
0: I think if you asked me after I retired, my answer would have been a little different, but I probably would have been lying through my teeth where I said I probably didn't like the game or didn't miss the game and all those answers, but I think it's because I had wanted to keep playing so bad. I'm seeing guys who I didn't think they were better than me and they were still playing, so I was mad at the game, but now that years have passed and I know for a fact I can't be playing anymore, it's easier for me to say and realize how much I enjoy playing this game.
1: Here's the 2-1. Swing and a miss. 2-2 the count on Antonacci.
0: Because you don't get to play forever. And I think that's what makes it beautiful. I think you can only get a certain amount of time to play this game, and you hope you do everything you can to stretch it into as long as you can. But Father Time starts calling to everybody at some point.
1: Now the 2-2. Swung on, looped foul, out of play, third base side again.
0: I think that's why, you know this, or a lot of maybe more Clevelanders would know this about me, where it's like they've heard of if I would maybe throw a helmet here or a bat here or there or two. I just wanted to be good or wanted to do well so bad that because I just wanted to make sure that I kept playing for so long. And there are times I for sure gripped it too tight, and that might have been counterproductive, but yeah.
1: The 2-2, swung on, line drive up the middle, base hit into center field. Antonacci reaches on a two-out single. You know, there was that room behind the Guardians dugout that...
0: You do know about the room. The remodeling?
1: The remodeling, I think they saved a portion, at least a wall with some dents in it.
0: I think there's...
1: As a memento.
0: Yeah. There was one time I think I took a bat. It wasn't my bat. This is something you should never do. Well, you should never really throw a bat or anything like that, but I just found the worst-looking bat I could find.
1: Miguel Vargas, the batter. With Antonacci, a threat to run at first. Here's the pitch. Up and in.
0: And I was one of those guys, I'll be throwing a little tantrum down there or something, or slamming stuff, or taking off a wood door with my bat. And you could tell me a joke, and I would laugh in the middle of it. So I literally... It got it out of my system, and right after my last slam, I was ready to joke and be back in the game and all that stuff. So I really was kind of getting it out of my system, not that it's an excuse.
1: The 1-0 in there for a strike.
0: But I couldn't find one of my bats.
2: Previous pitch is called a strike.
0: Okay.
1: And we have an ABS challenge from Vargas.
0: But I couldn't find one of my bats, so I was like, okay, well, there's some BP
2: bats.
0: Ball's
2: over third. Chicago has 2,000 men.
1: That was a ball.
0: And I just start going to town on this helmet rack. And I was like, thank God there's this crappy bat right there. And then any later, I'm down there looking at the bat again on the computer or something like that.
1: Here's the pitch to Vargas. After a long hold by Bybee, here it comes. Up and in. Snap throw to first. Back safely, Antonacci.
0: And there's going to be a second Ryan Rayburn name drop where we mentioned yesterday. But Ryan Rayburn comes down and any later, almost grabs me by my jersey, goes, hey, man. If you're going to take a bat and slam some stuff, I'm fine with that, but take your own bat. Why'd you use my gamer bat? And I'm already like, it's out of my system. And I was like, that's your gamer bat, Ryan? I was like, this is the big leagues. We can get you better bats than that.
1: The 3-0 swung on, lined in the left, a base hit. Moving up 90 feet, Antonacci. He'll hold at second. Back-to-back singles now with two down. Couple of men on for the White Sox in the third of a scoreless game.
0: He didn't find it as funny. I mean, obviously, he's got over. We all have a boxes of bats down there, and we got better ones. But moral of the story, don't touch anybody else's stuff if you're throwing a little kid tantrum down there.
1: That's rule number one?
0: That's definitely, yeah. Don't hurt yourself. Don't touch other people's stuff. Respect the environment to a degree.
1: Andrew Benintendi, the batter, pitched to him. Trying to check his swing, couldn't do it. Strike one.
0: And was it never punch with your throwing hand?
1: No.
0: Bull Durham.
1: Yep. 0-1 the count. Bybee's ready. Here's the pitch. Inside, ball one. I should know this, but did you ever play in the Carolina League on your way up?
0: Yeah, Kinston.
1: In Durham?
0: Kinston.
1: They would have been in AAA at that point.
0: They would have been AAA, so they were the AAA for Tampa Bay.
1: Okay.
0: Oh, yeah.
1: Here comes the 1-1. Swung on, cued slowly to third. Up with it, Schneeman, short way to second. In time for the out. Rocchio covering, side retired. Bybee works out of the jam. Three complete in Chicago on a sunny late afternoon. No score.
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1: Guardians, White Sox, no score. Fourth inning now. David Fry leads it off. First pitch swinging. Bounces one to short. Up with it, Montgomery throws him out at first. One pitch, one down. And the Guardians continue to be aggressive against Eric Fetty.
0: You could tell that. They definitely have talked about swinging first pitches here. Still got to make it a strike. But no one's getting beats. I do like that. Nobody's really late. I like the fact that, it's not having success too much yet, but I like the fact that they're at least on time and if not early.
1: Kyle Manzardo, the batter, fly to center his first time up. Here's the pitch, and it's on the inside corner for a strike. He was the last batter to face the opener, Chris Murphy. Murphy retired the 4 batters he faced. Then Fetty comes on, and they'll let him go as long as he can. Here's the 0-1. Up and in. 1-1 the count on Manzardo. No runs, 1 hit for the Guardians. No runs, 3 hits for Chicago. A 1-1 pitch. On the outside corner for a strike. Good changeup. Step up to the plate at BP Live. It's Saturday, July the 11th at Progressive Field. Your chance to take batting practice on the field, shag fly balls, play catch in the outfield, tour the visitor's clubhouse. 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The pitch is down low to Manzardo, and the count's now 2-2. Final game of a 9-game road swing for the Guardians, 3 cities. The 2-2 swung on, and that's looped to shallow center. That'll get down for a base hit. Manzardo aboard with a one-out single.
0: Good job staying through a changeup right there. I think he had thrown it a couple times in that at-bat already, and that one caught the most of the plate that he could do something with at least. The other one was almost looked like he wanted to challenge it on the outside part. He didn't agree that it was a strike. But this one was a little bit closer and able to stay through for a single up the middle. Good piece of hitting.
1: Now Reese Hoskins, who walked his first time up. Bright sunshine now here in Chicago. The pitch. inside for a ball. And what that means, we have the late day shadows starting to become a factor. They're pulling over the first base side of the infield just inside the foul line. So the hitter's in shadows. The pitcher is in sunshine. The 1-0 in there for a strike. 1-1.
0: Maybe that's why they're swinging early, to get the most at-bats before the shadows come and all that stuff.
1: So explain for the fans, why is this such a challenge when you have shadows figuring in?
0: It just enters another dimension to the difficulty in hitting a baseball. I think when it comes...
1: The 1-1. Swing and a miss.
0: When you're trying so hard to pick up the seams of a ball or to pick up the pitcher's arm rotation or the hand slot, if it's bright, if the sun's beaming down on it, it kind of gives that glare and you can't pick up the seams anymore at all. If it's a shadows, now it's going from maybe brightness to a shade, and it's changing the element of what you're trying to see right there. And it's just making it harder.
1: The 1-2. That missed upstairs, not by much.
0: Instead of your brain being able to process the spin of a ball from in the daylight, I think in watching that the whole way into a strike zone, now it has to process it. Now it crosses over to a shadow, and you're like, okay, is it still doing the same thing as it was? You kind of just have to fill in the blanks from when it changes from bright to the dark.
1: The 2-2, swing and a miss, strike three. Hoskins down on strikes for the second out in the inning. Still no score, we're in the fourth. Top half, Khalil Watson will step in. That's the first strikeout for Fetty.
0: Now, some guys can wear glasses. I think that kind of alleviates a little bit of their eyesight, and it helps them kind of keep it one shade throughout to some degree. I wasn't that guy. I couldn't really wear glasses, or never did too much when I hit.
1: Pitch to Watson, down low and outside. Watson walked his first time up. It's amazing, after getting that first hit in his major league career Monday night, how relaxed he has been since. And he swings and drills one high and deep to right center, but moving over, making the catch, the center fielder, Peters. Well struck by Watson, but he's retired. And so are the Guardians in the fourth. After 3.5, still no score, Guardians and White Sox on the south side.
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2: Kyle Teal leads things off for the White Sox, bottom half of inning number four, and he takes a fastball strike from Tanner Bibee. Teal was hit by a pitch his first time up. Former first-round draft pick of the Red Sox, but came over in that Garrett Crochet trade that has worked so well for Chicago. The 0-1, breaking ball. He tried to check his swing, couldn't do it. It's 0-2. No score in this one. This one shaping up similar to last night. Great pitching from Parker Messick and Sean Burke, the starters.
3: They were both very sharp.
2: Here's the 0-2. Swung on, and that's looped to shallow center. Leaping attempt and a catch by Rocchio. Going up the ladder to do it.
3: Broken bat, not much on it, but the placement was there for the hitter to get a good single, but Rocchio with a great first step read on that ball going back immediately. Timed up his jump perfectly.
2: So one out. Base is empty for Colson Montgomery. Don't forget, MLB Journey to 30 sweepstakes is underway. 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Enter now for your chance to win trips to all 30 Major League ballparks. I'll tell you how after this pitch. It's on its way to Montgomery. And it's outside for a ball.
4: Previous pitch is called a ball. Catcher's challenge.
2: Maybe not a ball. Go to MLB.com/journey-to-30-sweeps. And it was a ball.
4: Confirmed, Cleveland has one challenge remaining.
2: So 1-0 the count on Montgomery.
3: Questionable challenge there a little bit then. Kind of goes against what we were saying about him early.
2: Here comes Bibee's 1-0 pitch. Swung on, popped it up, foul. Back behind home plate and out of play. Just above
3: almost.
2: Do you want one to come in here?
3: Always.
2: You do?
3: Always.
2: All right.
3: And I expect you to catch it.
2: Well, you might be
3: not
2: disappointed, I'm just going to say. Here comes the 1-1. Down low, 2-1. The track record is not good. I can tell you right now.
3: Yeah, but now I'm finally in a position to be like, well, why didn't you catch that ball?
2: That's true. Funny how that comes full circle.
3: Yeah.
2: Here's the 2-1. Swung on, popped up, and that's out towards shallow left. Under it is Rocchio, who makes the catch for the second out of the inning. I never questioned that he made an error. That was tough.
3: That's the toughest plays I've ever seen. You make an error.
2: I can't believe it. Yeah. They gave him an error.
3: How the turntables.
2: Two up, two down here in the fourth. We're joined by Jason Kipnis here in Chicago. A Chicago kid, this is fun. You get to stay at home, huh?
3: This is nice, yeah.
2: Chase Mydroth, the batter. Here comes the pitch from Tanner Bibee. And it's up and in, a little chin music.
3: Hey-o.
2: And you always like coming here. This was your spot, and fun to see it jumping a little bit again.
3: Yeah. I don't want them to win any of these games versus Cleveland. I don't want them to win the division, anything like that. But as a Chicago native, it is fun to have the White Sox being decent again. I will say that. It's hard to not say that.
2: The 1-0 on the outside corner for a strike. And they had 28,000 here on a Tuesday night last night. And those folks were into the game.
3: I mean, just any city's more fun when their teams are doing well, their sports teams are doing well.
2: Here's the 1-1. Swung on, blasted high, but foul down the left side and out of play.
3: It gives a good rivalry between the Sox and the Cubs. Everybody knows I do a little bit of marquee TV with the Cubs too, but it's just because I live here, Cleveland people. It's just because I live here, I wanted to stay in the game, and it's closer to me. Otherwise, I would do Cleveland full-time if I could or chose to. I don't know if they would have let me, but.
2: Here's the 1-2. Outside and low, 2-2. And you did get back to Cleveland for the 10-year anniversary of the 2016 club.
3: Been back a couple times. I always try to find my way back. I love it there.
2: Here's the 2-2 pitch. Swung on, popped it up, foul. Upper deck, first base side. Two down. Base is empty here in the fourth inning. No score. 2 hour, 40-minute rain delay today. That's why we're playing now. If you're driving home, drive time back in Cleveland. Great to have you with us. Here comes the 2-2. Swing and a miss, strike three. Got him to chase. Meidroff down on strikes to retire the side. The second strikeout for Tanner Bibee, and we'll head to the fifth. Guardians nothing, White Sox nothing.
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2: Daniel Schneeman starts it for the Guardians. Fifth inning, first pitch swinging, pops one up, shallow right. Out goes the second baseman, Meidroth. He's under it and makes the catch for the first out in the inning. 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
2: Jim Rosenhaus, along with Jason Kipnis, back with you at Rate Field in Chicago. Late start due to rain today, but great weather now as Patrick Bailey steps in and takes a pitch outside for a ball. Nick Heppner, our on-site engineer here in the booth. Brian Motze, back at Command Center in downtown Cleveland. Final day of a 9-game road trip for the Guardians. Eric Fetty on the mound for Chicago. Here's his 1-0 pitch, and Bailey takes a strike on the outside corner. 1-1 the count. Bailey tapped a third his first time up. He has swung the bat extremely well of late. The average, here's the pitch, outside for a ball. The average with Cleveland, now in his 24th game since the trade from the Giants, it's up to 238 after a slow start, and that has been moving upward quickly. A home run, six driven in. The 2-1 swung on and fouled back. 2-2 the count. And he made one of the great scoring plays for the Guardians late in the game the other night. Instead of sliding at home plate, avoided the tag by going in standing up and made it.
8: I think that they say that he kind of referenced running to first base, that you don't slide because it's faster just to keep running. And that's why he chose to stand up.
2: The 2-2 is up high for ball three.
8: Sometimes it works. Hey, sometimes everything works.
2: You got to figure the catcher's waiting for the slide, so.
8: I mean, again, the catcher caught the good scoop by the catcher, but put the glove right to the front of the plate expecting the slide.
2: The 3-2 swung on, fouled back.
8: So it was a perfect time to do it. And there's no way to really know of it. I mean, I guess you could read the catcher if you have enough time and you're assuming that's where his glove's going. But, I mean, if he made that kind of split-second decision at that time, what a play. Even more of a heads-up play.
2: The payoff pitch. Swung on, slapped to third. Smothered on the short hop by Vargas. Throws to first, and he got him. Oh, what a play by Vargas.
8: Those kind of plays just really grind your gear as a hitter. When you do everything right, you work your way back into a good hitter's count, swing at the right pitch, hit it the right way, hit where it's pitched, and defense some kind of just sometimes makes a play. You just got to remember, there's a major league defense out there waiting for you.
2: Now Vargas with a great play. He's having a tremendous season offensively. And stepping in is Stephen Kwan. Here's the pitch, and it's on the outside corner for a strike. And he's trying to become the first White Sox third baseman to make the All-Star team since Joe Creedy back in 2008.
8: Oh, I love watching Joe Creedy play.
2: How about that?
8: There's Joe Creedy, Canerico, Aaron Rowan, years, Scotty Pods.
2: Here's the 1-1, up high, 2-1.
8: There's a lot of Cleveland people who probably didn't like that team too much, but just remember, I wasn't with you yet. I was an impressionable boy.
2: A lot of those guys on the 2005 World Series champs here in Chicago. Yep. Here's the 2-1. Swung on, and that's lifted to shallow center, and that drops for a base hit. Kwan's now 2-for-2.
8: Man, we talked about this the other night about him. I think good hitters get jammed, and he was always doing that. He was just hitting it where it's pitched, taking what they give you, but good hitters get jammed. I think they let the ball travel deep to allow themselves even more time to recognize, and that's twice kind of now that he's absolutely just let it really travel in, force his way up through the middle with his swing, and gotten two hits to reward himself for it. That's the old Kwan we've seen right there. That was nice.
2: Travis Bezzana steps in, takes a fastball outside for ball one. Bezzana 0-for-2, batting with two down and a runner at first in a scoreless game. Fifth inning.
8: Now, we said he was a little antsy in his first two at-bats. I hope maybe after watching Kwan kind of get jammed right there, maybe kind of...
2: Pitch to him. Fastball strike on the outside corner.
8: Kind of take notes and follow suit and let the ball travel a little bit. He's not one of them, but when guys are slumping, you're so... In your mind, you just want to barrel up everything, and that's just not the way to hit always.
2: Here comes the 1-1. Off speed, outside.
8: And let me elaborate on that, because there's people who are like, what do you mean you don't want to barrel stuff up? Well, it's like when you hit off the tee or you're doing flips on an outside pitch, you're like, oh, I got to hit a home run to left center. The pitch is in the inside. I got to hit a home run to right center. You're like, that's not how you hit. Sometimes a pitch and its location just calls for a single that way.
2: The 2-1. Low and outside. Another changeup.
8: But it's hard to remember that sometimes, and I think when you're slumping, you always think of, oh, I got to have more hits and hit for a higher average. Let me work on staying through this ball on the outside, and then you see this pitch on the outside. You're like, I'm going to stay through it, but it's not even a pitch you should be hitting anyways.
2: The 3-1, strike called on the outside corner.
8: Good pitcher's pitch right there. That was never really a strike. A sweeper on the outside that started away and came back to just nick the strike zone. That's not what you want on a 3-1 pitch, so good take.
2: Now it's 3-2 on Travis Bezzana. Kwan at first. He'll release and head to second. Here it comes. And it's swung on and drilled to right on a line, but caught by Montgomery. Line drive from Bezzana, but right at the right fielder, Montgomery. Side retired. After 4.5 here in Chicago, Guardians nothing. And the White Sox nothing on the Cleveland Clinic Radio Network.
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2: Tanner Bibee back to work. Bottom of the fifth inning. Scoreless game. Braden Montgomery, the batter, swings and cues one foul over to his own on deck circle. Bottom third of the lineup due in against Bibee. Shades of the early season when run support was hard to come by for him. Hence the record at just 2-8 despite pitching well most of the year. Here's his 0-1. Swung on, ripped on the ground, one hop to short, grabbed by Rocchio, fires to first in time for the out.
8: Kind of a low liner in the infield, but Rocchio really rounded the ball well on that. There we go. I had to move my mic down. Excuse me. Rocchio, the footwork on him at short was really good on that one. The way he rounded it made that play easier for him. If you try to do just a backhanded pick like that, might not have gone so well. But that's good infielders use their footwork to put them in the best position to field the ball.
2: Now Tristan Peters, first pitch swinging, swings and misses for strike one.
8: Or so I've heard.
2: Now, wait a minute.
8: I think people said that.
2: Give yourself some
8: credit. To me.
2: As you were saying earlier, though, a career outfielder, and you had to move in to the infield to make room for someone else. Here's a bouncing ball, foul outside of first. And someone else being Grady Sizemore at the time when you were drafted.
8: They did, and I always considered myself a baseball player first. So when they came to me at Instructs, so I was drafted, went to short season, Mahoning Valley. Mahoning Valley Scrappers, shout out. Then they call you back to Goodyear, Arizona, instructs for about 20 days. And I had Travis Fryman and some other coaches call me over and hit me a bucket of ground balls. They gave me someone else's infield glove.
2: Here's the 0-2. Swung on, yanked foul way upstairs into the upper deck first base side.
8: They gave me someone else's infield glove, hit me a bucket of balls. And I remember, I think I had made every play and it was probably hideous. But never really saw my outfield glove again. And it's like you can be comfortable and center field, maybe at double A or triple A behind Grady and never get a call up, or you could be uncomfortable in the big leagues if you work your way up.
2: The 0-2 bounced in there.
8: Because they had liked my bat. They thought of a college bat. I thought I was confident in my abilities there and was going to move up fast the way I could hit. But when you just make that switch from outfield to infield and expect it to kind of go on, they put you on a fast path. I wasn't going to argue that. They're telling me this is my way up to the big leagues. I was going to take it.
2: Here comes the 1-2 from Bibee. Swung on, line, caught by the first baseman, Manzardo. Two up, two down. Hey, Marathon knows that fans are the true co-pilot of any team. Marathon, here to keep you and your team fueled up all season long. Marathon, driven together. Now two up, two down for the White Sox, and their number 9 hitter, Jacob Gonzalez, will step in. He flied to right first time up. Here's the pitch. And it's swung on. Foul back just under our
8: one
2: location.
8: One above us, one below us.
2: Zeroing in. What was the toughest part about the switch from outfield to second?
8: It's a completely different game. When you're in the outfield, the whole game's kind of in front of you. And when you move to the infield, you're surrounded by the game. There's always a place to be. There's always a kind of there's more sprint work, I think, in the outfield.
2: The 0-1, swung on, foul back again.
8: They're trying to get us one. I think you're a little bit more quick first step, shiftier in the infield. Have to have a little bit better hands. There's not really bad hops from fly balls, as they say. And so I'm sure there's some Cleveland people that know or think that I could have been maybe a smoother infielder at times. I didn't really care as long as the play was made.
2: 0-2 is yanked foul past the first base dugout.
8: I didn't really care how it looked as long as the guy was out. I just didn't care as long as the play was made.
2: Well, I'm going to say 9 years doing that, it probably was okay.
8: 9 years of winging it.
2: Surely if it wasn't going well, they might have done something before that. Here comes the 0-2 pitch to Gonzalez. Swing and a foul tip.
8: So that's why, I mean, there's these kids who are flashy nowadays or add stuff. You want to look the coolest up in the big leagues? Make the play. That's how you're going to look the coolest. Get the out. Don't add a glove flip here or something there. Don't make an easy play harder by trying to increase the difficulty.
2: Bibee with the 0-2 delivery. Swung on, and there's a high fly ball just to the left of center, moving over the center fielder, Kwan, and he makes the catch to retire Gonzalez. And the White Sox in the fifth through five, still scoreless on the south side of Chicago.
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2: No score in Chicago. We're underway in the sixth inning as Brian Rocchio shows bunt. Takes a pitch outside for ball one. Eric Fetty throwing well for the Sox. Tanner Bibee, terrific for the Guardians. Here's Fetty's 1-0 to Rocchio. He swings and fouls it back. And quickly it's 1-1 on Brian Rocchio. Enbridge Gas Ohio wants to remind you, whether you're an individual or a contractor, state law requires you call 811 before you dig to have underground utilities marked. Here's the pitch to Rocchio, and he swings and lines it to right field. That'll get down for a base hit. And Rocchio's aboard with a leadoff single.
8: Last couple of the hits have been on Fetty's changeup. I think that's the pitch. He kind of can locate it for a strike on the outside, and then in the middle of the at-bat, when it's already kind of two or three pitches into the at-bat, the changeups are getting too much of the plate, and guys are staying through the baseball.
2: Now David Fry. Guardians trying to snap this scoreless tie. Get out of here with a win after dropping the first two. Close games, one-run games.
8: Come on.
2: Here's the pitch on the inside corner for a strike. Fry today has fly to right, bounced to short. Right-handed hitter. Fetty, the right-hander, working from the stretch now with Rocchio at first. Here's the pitch. There's a strike on the outside corner, and quickly it's 0-2 on Fry. Oh, and 2 the count on Fry. Here it comes. Swung on, line to short. and bobbled by Montgomery. He'll have no play.
8: Ooh, man, we will take that right now. Hard hit ball by Fry into the six hole. Montgomery was there with only one step to his right. I think he thought he had to rush a little bit more than he did because he kind of bobbled the transfer out when he had more time. He could have taken his time, planted his feet because Fry's not the fastest of runners. They just bobbled the transfer. Now we got first and second because of it, and hopefully something brewing here.
2: Up to the plate, Kyle Manzardo. As the Guardians.
8: Pinch runner.
2: Go with a pinch runner and Petey Halpin at first base. So Fry's day is done after he reaches. And now the speedy Petey Halpin checks in at first with Rocchio at second.
8: You don't see too many Petey's.
2: Here's the pitch to Manzardo. And it's on the inside corner for a strike.
8: I mean, that's I don't hate it. I like it. Yeah. Petey Halpin kind of rolls off the tongue well. But
2: it does.
8: Peter, Pete. Not too many adult Petey's.
2: Here's the 0-1. Up and in. And it's 1-1. And it kind of goes together with, he's got great speed, so Speedy Petey Halpin.
8: Speedy Petey.
2: Yeah. He's in there now as a pinch runner.
8: Did you come up with that?
2: It's the 1-1. In tight, 2-1. I feel like it's out there somewhere else, too, probably.
8: Are you putting it out there?
2: No. 2-1 the count. Here's the pitch. Outside and low for ball three.
8: Okay, big pitch here.
2: Malfetti, he's been on since the second, and in a lot of his appearances, and again, he's mainly a starter, but they've used an opener on a regular basis for him, especially lately. Here's the 3-1. Outside, ball four, a check swing for Manzardo, and that'll load him up for Reese Hoskins. Nobody out in the inning. And this is where, if you're the Guardians, the White Sox committed an error, and for both of these teams, the way these games have been played in this series, they have to play good defense. Yeah. Can they take advantage of a miscue?
8: Well, it's almost two separate sentences. You have to play good defense, and then can you take good advantage of the miscues or advantage of when you have guys on base?
2: The pitch to Hoskins. In tight, ball one.
8: So I think that's been kind of Cleveland's demise a little bit, is they've gotten some guys on base but haven't quite had the chance to get that hit across, or that hit that kind of just loops in and puts up a crooked number. Would love one here. This is the inning now.
2: A 1-0. Down low, 2-0. Good patience by Hoskins.
8: It is. You see Fetty kind of aiming. He's not liking this traffic right now. He's starting to get a little bit too precise with his pitches instead of just throwing it. He's trying to be too careful.
2: White Sox have action in their bullpen. A lefty is starting to heat it up, but it's Fetty's game right now.
8: Let's make it Reese's game right now.
2: 2-0 the count on Hoskins. Here's the pitch. In there for a strike on the inside corner.
8: That's fine looking fastball. Got a little sweeper there for the 2-0. Not the one you want.
2: The left-hander in the pen is Brandon Eisert. Heating it up. 2-1 the count on Hoskins. The pitch to him. Swing and a miss. High fastball. He swung under it.
8: See, you got to pick one. If you're going to take that slider on the 2-0, that tells me you're looking fastball. Then he just got fastball. It was a little up, but not way up in the zone. You'd like him to be more ready then if he is looking fastball. But here we go.
2: The 2-2. Down low. Ball three. He laid off.
8: Good take right there. That was definitely a pitcher's pitch right there. I would have swung. A good take by Reese right there. Full count. Stick to that zone. You just worked.
2: Big pitch in this game with the bases loaded, nobody out. The 3-2, swing and a miss, strike three.
8: That's frustrating. Had a couple good pitches to hit in that at bat and didn't really put them in play, so that's got to be frustrating. But still got bases loaded, only one out. That pitch was not a pitcher's pitch. I think Fetty, if you asked him, it's not where he wanted to throw it. That's right over the middle of the plate. Reese just kind of swung under it. Maybe tried to do too much with that pitch.
2: Yeah, Khalil Watson will step in. Watson with a walk and a fly ball to center has swung the bat extremely well the last two games. The rookie in his first week in the major leagues. Here's the pitch to him. Fastball strike on the outside corner.
8: That's fine, not you. Oh, cutter on the outside, up and away. Unless you're looking out over the plate like that, way out over the plate like that, that's not your pitch yet. But I might expand the zone a little bit here and just widen what I'm swinging at.
2: The 0-1. Swung on line, left field, base hit. One run is in. They're going to wave Halpin around. Here's the throw, and it pops free at home plate. Halpin is safe on his way to third and in safely,
8: yes,
2: with a slide is Manzardo. And a double, actually a single driving in two runs for Khalil Watson, who ends up at second base.
8: I was going to say, he's only got a couple of hits under his belt, but Watson's the guy I want at the plate right now. He's had the most confident swings. And when I said expand his zone a little bit, it's exactly what he did. Another curveball, but it was something out over the plate. Kind of a little bit of a, just a little bit of a bend, more, a little bit more bend than the first pitch of that at bat already. But all the runners read it well. Everyone's advancing on the throw. Long throw for the center fielder to come into. Catcher couldn't handle the hop. Head first slide into home, and we're up 2-0 now.
2: Oh, the Guardians break the scoreless tie. The rookie, Khalil Watson, becoming a force in a lineup that is looking for a bat that can get hot. And Watson has been the last two games. Comes up big here, and it's a pitching change for the White Sox as they go to their bullpen. We'll take a timeout. 2-0, Cleveland in front.
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2: Brandon Eisert, the left-hander, is on to pitch for the White Sox. Guardians have two runs in. Runners at second and third, infield in for Daniel Schneeman, as the left-handed hitting outfielder and sometimes infielder, third base today, looks at a pitch up high for a ball, and the count's 1-1 on Schneeman. Khalil Watson with a two-run single plates the runs. He's now at second. Here's the pitch. Swing and a miss. 1-2 to count on Schneeman.
8: And a good move by Vogt, bringing in Speedy Petey there. Put the pressure on that scoring second run right there. Big second run.
2: David Fry had reached on an error. Petey Halpin pinch ran, and he's able to score on a close play at home plate.
8: Pushing the right buttons.
2: Here's the 1-2. Swung on, fouled off. We kind of mentioned it early that if you're on the bench, be ready.
8: Amen.
2: Because they have been using everybody on the bench almost every night.
8: Well, that always applies, especially, but there's always, you're accustomed maybe to your roles, but in lineups like this where there's a lot of mix and match, and you're always ready.
2: The 1-2, swing and a miss, strike three. Schneeman down on strikes, two down.
8: That's tough. Left on left right there. You're trying so hard just to put it in play because you know you just need, that's all you need to do to get that run in that maybe you chase a pitch you're not normally going to swing at. It's off the plate a little bit. That's where kind of where you have to kind of tone down what you want to do, because what you want to do is obviously have success right there and get the guy in, but it's going to lead you to maybe some bad habits or swinging at some bad pitches.
2: Here's Patrick Bailey, the pitch to him on the inside corner for his strike. Bailey a switch hitter, so he can turn around and bat from the right side now. He's 0 for 2, could be 1 for 2, but Miguel Vargas at third base made a terrific play in Bailey's last at-bat. Here's the 0-1, way upstairs for ball one. 2-0 Cleveland. They've taken the lead here in the sixth.
8: Oh, one more knock right here. That's too much to ask.
2: Give a little breathing room to Taylor Bybee.
8: A little breathing room.
2: Here comes the 1-1 to Bailey. Swung on and fouled off at home plate. 1-2 the count on the Guardians catcher. Been a hot hitter lately. Batting well over 300 the last week of games.
8: You hope. This guy's got a 9 ERA in June almost. Come on, baby.
2: The 1-2. Way upstairs. Ball two.
8: Are not competitive pitches right there. You might get something out of it by changing the eye level a little bit, but that's because he's staring up at the sky looking at it. The catcher has to jump for that ball. Reset the eyes.
2: Here's the 2-2. Swing and a miss. Strike three. Bailey strikes out. Side is retired, but the Guardians take the lead on the two-run single from Khalil Watson. We head to the bottom of the sixth. Cleveland 2, Chicago nothing.
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28: Get IKEA whenever, wherever, however at IKEA.us. IKEA, dream the possibilities.

0: Big inning for Tanner Bibee, the sixth. He has a two-run lead now, and he's facing the top of the White Sox lineup third time through. Here's the pitch. Sam Antonacci takes a strike on the outside corner. Antonacci today, 1-for-2 with a single, his last time up in the third inning. Only three hits allowed by Bibee. Here's his pitch. Low and outside for a ball, 1-1.
1: Always a big shutdown inning after you score late in the game like this.
0: And Bibee lets it fly, and it's swung on, popped him up. Foul, third base side, and out of play. Bibee at 77 pitches, by the way, and again, he's getting the game deep, and he has done that consistently most of the season, especially lately. Trying to be that stopper for the Guardians. They have dropped three in a row, including the first two in this series. Here's the 1-2. Swung on, ground ball to second. Grab by Bazzana, throws to first in time for the out.
1: Hard hit ball, drops down to a knee, block it up like a little goalie right there. That's the benefit of playing second base with a shorter throw. You got more time to do stuff like that. But Bibee's been good all night, all day, or afternoon, however you want to call it. Feels
0: almost
1: like night.
0: Almost night. Yeah. We're getting there.
1: I'll just have him keep going until maybe he hands the ball off to Cade. I'd like Cade to get another crack at these guys. I'm sure he would, too.
0: Miguel Vargas, the batter. A walk and a single in two trips. Homered last night to win the game, basically. Here's the pitch. And it's on the outside corner for a strike. His home run in the sixth inning snapped a one-all tie, and that was it. 2-1 was the final. 17 bombs on the year for Miguel Vargas. The 0-1 fastball just missed inside.

0: 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Benintendi swings and misses. Strike one. He's lined into a double play and bounced into a fielder's choice in two trips. Here's the 0-1 from Tanner Bibee. Just missed outside for a ball. Bibee trying to get through this sixth with a low pitch count and earn the seventh if he can. Here's the 1-1 pitch. Up high for a ball, 2-1. And you love Bibee's outlook. He was pulled in the sixth inning in his last start in Houston, and then the game got away, and he said, look, I'd throw 150 pitches a night if it was up to me, but that's not smart. And that's why he relies on Stephen Vogt to get him out of there. The 2-1, a check swing bouncer foul over to the third base side.
1: No one said us athletes were the smartest of the group.
0: But competitive-wise, you want that.
1: Yeah, sometimes, but that's why we might get in our own way, though. That's why we have to be kind of told no at times, too, and because there's times, like, even if you got a lingering injury or anything like that, we're going to tell you that we're going to play and we're going to go until we kind of the wheels fall off.
0: Here comes the 2-2 from Bibee. Swung on, blasted foul, right side, and out of play.
1: I just think as athletes, we get so caught up in the moment and the adrenaline and the competitive factor, like you said, that we forget there's a game the next day or there's another start after that we don't always think ahead to how our body's gonna feel. We always just know, I can handle it right now, so I should be fine. Well, that's not always the case because your body's going to react different to it.
0: The 2-2, swung on, popped him up, foul again, this time off to the third base side.
1: To 90 pitches or 130 pitches. But that's where good managers come into position. That's where they push and pull the right strings or push the right buttons, whatever analogy you want to use, cliche you want to use.
0: Now the 2-2.
1: Yes, sir.
0: Called strike three. Poured it right in there. Bibee with the strikeout. And there's the shutdown inning after the Guardians.
1: Let's go hit again.
0: Score two in the top of the sixth. They head to the seventh. And it is 2-0 Cleveland.
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0: Stephen Kwan gets it started for the Guardians in the seventh, and he takes a pitch outside from Brandon Eisert, who came on last inning, recorded the final two outs in the sixth after the Guardians had broken through against Eric Fetty. It's 2-0 Cleveland. The pitch to Kwan. Swing and a miss. 1-1 the count. Kwan is 2-for-2 today. A couple of singles.
1: Good-looking singles. Vintage Kwan singles.
0: Now trying to hang in against a tough lefty. Eisert delivers, and it's up high for a ball. 2-1.

0: get to the out-of-town scoreboard this half inning, presented by your Northeast Ohio Ford dealers. And a light slate today of day games. Here's the pitch. Kwan swings and misses to even the count at 2-2. But with that rain delay, some of the night games getting started in the Eastern time zone. But day baseball, Baltimore, they're in Anaheim. They lead the Angels 5-2. That's the only other day game today. The 2-2 swung on, ground ball slowly hit to the first baseman. Up with it is Gonzalez, flips to the pitcher covering, and Icer just got there in time. One down. All the other action just getting going. No scores to report. We'll fill you in further on the wrap-up show. Top of the lineup now, Travis Bezzana, 0 for 3. He has struck out, bounced into a fielder's choice, and flied to right.
1: Means he's due.
0: Here's the pitch to him. In there for strike one.
1: Born to be Australia. Have you ever been to Australia?
0: No. You?
1: It's beautiful.
0: Here's the 0-1. And it's up high, 1-1. If Bezzana wasn't playing for the Guardians, he might be working for the Australia Chamber of Commerce. He has nothing but great things to say about his home country. Loves it. Here's the 1-1. Swing and a miss. And it's 1-2. And tries to get back every offseason, obviously. About as far as you have to go.
1: Had a very cool trip there. I did New Zealand and Australia kind of back-to-back weeks.
0: The 1-2 is swung on and missed, strike three.
1: At dinner at the Sydney Opera House, did a walk through a zoo or like an animal sanctuary. Got to pet some kangaroos and feed them and play with some animals. That was outstanding.
0: Brian Rocchio, the batter.
1: Did put a snake around my shoulders and did not enjoy that.
0: No. Here's the pitch to Rocchio on the inside corner for a strike. How is the food in Australia?
1: Good enough. There's some really good food. So we had some good dinners while we were out there. But there's just beautiful landscape around there.
0: Here comes the 0-1 to Rocchio. Two down, bases empty. And the pitch is up high for a ball.
1: They're in New Zealand where I think Lord of the Rings was shot. And so it's like that kind of gives you a picture of it. And then, yeah, but there's just some animals and insects in Australia that I could do without moving.
0: The 1-1, swung on, tapped foul at home plate, 1-2.
1: Have you heard of a huntsman spider?
0: No.
1: Yeah, you don't want to.
0: Okay.
1: But I'm going to show you a picture, and I'm see if I can get your reaction sound live on the air here.
0: I'm guessing you ran into one while you were there?
1: No, I would have either screamed, cried, or kicked this thing as hard as I could. Probably all the above.
0: There's the 1-2. Up high, 2-2. Dangerous if they bite you?
1: You know what? I just don't even have an answer for that. I don't know.
0: Can you go back and find out?
1: I'm trying to find the most.
0: Here's the 2-2. Rocchio swings and pops it up. First base side, foul ground on the infield. Gonzalez makes a basket catch not far from the Guardians' dugout. Side retired. Stretch time in Chicago. And we'll fill you in on the Huntsman Spider when we come back.
1: Yeah, we'll get back
0: it's
1: to 2-0
0: Cleveland.
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0: New pitcher for the Guardians after great work for six innings from Tanner Bibee. Left-hander Eric Sabrowski is on to pitch. He'll face left-handed hitting Kyle Teal with the Guardians in front 2-0. Seventh inning, here's the pitch. And it's in there for a strike. Sabrowski just back from the injured list. His second appearance after missing a month with an elbow issue prior to going on the injured list was absolutely outstanding. Here's his 0-1. Swing and a miss, and there's the good slider, 0-2. Well, you can't pitch much better than Tanner Bibee today. Six scoreless, three hits, one walk, three strikeouts. Here's Sabrowski's 0-2. Down low, did he check it? He did.
1: Are you ready?
0: Yes.
1: Ready to put it behind us? Normally I can make Rosie kind of uncomfortable in his chair because he's nervous I'm going to say something wrong on the air, but this one is not for me.
0: The Huntsman Spider. You ran into that in Australia?
1: No.
0: Next pitch, outside.
1: I would have lit the whole house on fire if I would have ran into that.
0: Imagine getting out of your bed wherever you're staying and seeing that on the floor.
1: Now you're making me kind of scream in this chair.
0: Here's the 2-2. Swung on, line drive, left center, gets down for a base hit. Teal's aboard with a single, leading off the seventh.
1: All right, the Spiders are bad luck. Back to baseball.
0: All right. Well, the Guardians' pen has been a bread and butter for this team the last three seasons. Occasionally this year, there have been some nights where it has struggled. Trying to get that bridge to Cade Smith in the ninth inning, and Sabrowski on here in the seventh has some work to do. Colson Montgomery, another left-handed batter, steps in. The pitch to him. Breaking ball outside corner for a strike. The curve.
1: You go.
0: Overall numbers for Sabrowski, 2-1. His ERA, 2.53. 27th appearance. Second since his return. Here's the pitch. Swung on, ripped to first. Fair ball. Down the right field line it goes, into the corner. On his way to third is Teal. They'll hold him there. And Montgomery, as the tying run, chugs into second with a double.
1: Well, I was just about to say, this looks like with a tough left-on-left matchup that you might want to shift over. And I started to watch Travis scoot over, and I was going to say for Manzardo to scoot over down the line too, and that's exactly where they hit the ball. I think with a guy who throws that tough of a curveball on lefties, they're always going to be out in front. You got to move those right side infielders over, and that's why I think Rocchio is going to take the turn. And I think Manzardo could have maybe been a step over and blocked that line a little bit to almost put like a no doubles play, but squeezed it past him down the line right there, and they got something brewing here.
0: Carl Willis out to the mound, the Guardians pitching coach, to have a chat with Sabrowski. And we have a moment for our message from the Cleveland Clinic. Brain health matters as much as physical health. Keep your brain in the game with physical activity, healthy habits, and trusted care from Cleveland Clinic Neurological Institute. Mound meeting complete. 2-0 Guardians, but the White Sox masters of the late game comebacks here at Wrigley Field in Chicago. trying to produce another one as they get it rolling here in the seventh. Chase Mydroth will step in. Infield in at the corners. Back up the middle. Here's the pitch. Swung on, foul back for strike one. And again, you always wonder, Saprowski was in such a good role before the injury. And a month down, how will he come back when he returns? Gave up some runs the other night in Houston in his first game back. Here's the 0-1. Down low, 1-1. Third of an inning against Houston, allowed two runs on a walk and a hit.
1: In a low-scoring game, this isn't the point where you trade a run for an out. The defense needs to block the ball up. Nothing can get by you. Even if you can't make the out at first base, you knock it down.
0: The 1-1, swung on, bounced foul outside of third. Still 2-0 Guardians, but the Sox threatening in the bottom half of the seventh inning. Mydroth is 1-for-2. He singled back in the second. Here's the 1-2. Called strike three. Poured the fastball right in there. Big strikeout.
1: Huge strikeout right there. Now that gives Vogt some options. You can be a little bit more careful with Montgomery coming up as a righty. You got a lefty on deck. You could put him on, but you just be very careful with him. Either way, anything you want to do here. But that was a huge strikeout to get back into this inning.
0: Braden Montgomery, 0-for-2. The pitch to him outside for ball one. Montgomery, the switch hitter. First two at-bats came from the left side against Tanner Bibee. Now digs in as a right-handed hitter facing Saprowski. Second and third, one out. The pitch swung on, popped him up right side. This is foul and out of play.
1: Oh man, the kid just missed the foul ball and hit his mom in the knee because of it. You got to block it up. You got to protect mama.
0: One and one, the count on Montgomery. Very early stages of his major league career. The 1-1 pitch, swing and a miss. Good heat upstairs.
1: Good location with that fastball right there. Now you challenge him at both levels of the zone, top and bottom, so you got both to go to right now.
0: And the velocity's there at 95,
1: sure.
0: And some deception too from Saprowski.
1: Little cloud cover, so you don't have much shadows to worry about too as a hitter.
0: The 1-2, swung on, and there's a high fly ball to center. Settling under it is Halpin, and Halpin makes the catch. He'll throw to third. Scoring on the tag play is Teal, and the Sox are on the board, but remaining at second is Montgomery. 2-1 now, Cleveland in front.
1: Well, I was hoping it wasn't deep enough that they'd have a play at the plate, but smart play to go to third. Just a high fly ball. Hard to really get behind it and get a throw on it to go home with, so smart play to keep the runner at second. Give your defense and your pitcher a chance to still not let that run in on a single.
0: Here comes Stephen Vogt. He has Colin Holderman up in the pen. Tristan Peters is scheduled to bat. And Voter makes the move right here to the bullpen. We'll take a timeout. 2-1, Cleveland in front, bottom of the seventh.
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0: Right-hander Colin Holderman has come on to pitch for the Guardians, and he will face a pinch hitter, Randall Grichuk, on to hit. So a right-on-right matchup as the pinch hitter right-handed, but that's the way they want to go with it. In terms of matchup, Holderman pretty much even lefties, righties. No one's hitting him. Grichuk, tremendous as a pinch hitter. The pitch to him. Down low, ball one. We saw him hit a pinch hit home run here Monday night. His third pinch hit home run on the season. And overall, Randall Grichuk with 8 home runs on the year. Tying run at second. Here's the pitch. Down low for a ball from Holderman, 2-0. And it's Colson Montgomery out there at second base. In a 2-1 ball game, bottom of the 7th. 2 down in the inning. Holderman from the stretch. The 2-0. Swung on, and that's lined. Left center, over.
1: Hey.
0: Kwan, diving catch. He made the catch. Stephen Kwan, gold glove caliber play in left. Of course.
1: I watched. He ran in on the pitching change to go get glasses right before this play. And, I mean, that's your gold glove left fielder right there, knowing what to do. What a good first step to cut that down in the gap. That had double written all over it and tie game written all over it. But Kwan coming up with a huge catch. Heads up play to go get his sunglasses right before that play, too.
0: So we head to the 8th. It's still 2-1, Cleveland in front.
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0: Some changes for the White Sox as we hit the 8th inning. On the mound, Joe Rock facing Petey Halpin, who pops one above the mound. It drops in front of the second base bag, and Halpin's aboard with a bunt base hit.
1: I can't tell if that was intentional or lucky. It better be lucky than good always, but I think he tried to bunt. It was a slider from a lefty. Third baseman was crashing on top of it. But he just kind of placed it right over the pitcher who had no play on it. Shortstop was way back, has no play on it. Perfect location for that bunt.
0: Now to the plate, Kyle Manzardo. Guardians leading by a run here in the 8th inning. The pitch. In tight, ball one. Defensively, staying in the game is Randall Grichuk in right field. Braden Montgomery moves over to center. Grichuk a pinch hit for Peters. In the bottom of the 7th, so Peters out of the game at center. Next pitch, down low to Manzardo. 2-0 the count.
1: Good start to this inning. I think everyone would feel a lot better with another run or two across.
0: Especially here.
1: Yeah, the first two have gone.
0: The White Sox have gone lately. Here's the pitch. Up and in. Ball three. Lean him back. Rock, first time we've seen him in this series. Only his fourth appearance, 0-1, an ERA of 3.24. Big another, lefty.
1: Another 6'6 guy. Joe Rock.
0: A 3-0 in there for a strike, 3-1.
1: Sounds like a made-up name, doesn't it?
0: Central Casting 101.
6: Joe Rock.
0: Here comes the 3-1 to Manzardo. Down low, ball four.
1: Okay.
0: So first and second, nobody out for the Guardians here in the eighth.
1: For a big lefty to let those first two lefty hitters on base. This is a start. Now you're coming up to the middle of the order with some righties. Exactly what Cleveland needed.
0: Rock had been with Tampa Bay and was acquired in a minor deal on May the 19th and had been pitching at AAA in the White Sox system. Just called up from Charlotte earlier this month. Mound visit by Kyle Teal as Reese Hoskins will be the batter. Let's pause 10 seconds. Station ID on the Cleveland Clinic Radio Network.
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0: There's Hoskins at the plate with runners at first and second. Rock delivers. Fastball strike on the inside corner. Jim Rosenhaus along with Jason Kipnis. Filling in for Hammy on this Chicago portion of the trip. Tom will be back on Friday. And the Guardians are back home to take on the Seattle Mariners. Dollar Dogs and Fireworks Friday night.
1: Filling in admirably.
0: The 0-1 outside. 1-1.
1: Your words, not mine. That was your line.
0: Yeah, there absolutely. You having fun?
1: Of course. Always, always have a blast with you.
0: You always have
1: We have a good time.
0: Yes. Here comes the 1-1 to Reese Hoskins. Low and inside for ball two. Rock is all over the place.
1: He is. These are competitive pitches that he's missing with right now.
0: The early evening shadows now starting to pull over the infield. Still lots of sunshine in the outfield, especially left. The 2-1, swing and a miss. 2-2 the count.
1: Reese seems under a lot of the pitches that he's swinging at. I think that's where his bat, every time I've seen him swing and miss so far, it's always under, it's never on top. I think he's just might need to shorten up a little bit. It seems like he's really trying hard to do damage on all these pitches when sometimes just needs a little bit of more shorter, compact swing.
0: Here's the 2-2. Low and in. Did he check it? He did. They made the appeal down to first base, and Marv Hudson said he checked it.
1: I mean, this guy knows how to hit. I'm not questioning anything like that. I think just right now that's the telltale sign that he's just trying to get the ball into the air maybe a little bit too much.
0: Payoff pitch coming. Here it is. Swung on, popped him up, foul, back out of play into the upper deck. So we'll do it again on 3-2 to Hoskins. Guardians up 2-1. We're in the top half of the eighth inning. If you're just tuning in, this game delayed by rain at the start for 2 hours and 40 minutes. But we're going to get it in. The 3-2. Swing and a miss, strike three. Hoskins down on strikes for the third time today.
1: Yeah, that's ball 4-2 as well.
0: Well, here's Khalil Watson with runners at first and second. Watson has had another good day at the plate. It was his two-run single in the sixth inning that put the Guardians on the board, and they still lead 2-1. Prior to that, he had flied to center and walked. Left-handed hitter was swinging it well at AAA Columbus. Got the call last week. Here's the pitch to him. He swings and skies it high in the air to fairly deep center. Montgomery, though, circling and makes the catch shy of the warning track. Tagging, heading for third, and in standing up is Halpin. Remaining at first is Manzardo, and now there's two down.
1: Well, again, he's putting some confident swings on it. You gotta be happy with the way he's gone the last couple of games. He really looks like he's starting to come into his own. Sometimes that's all it takes. You just gotta see that first one kind of get down or get in, however it happens. And you can kind of just reset and go about your business like you're used to. But until you get that first one, that's kind of all you're thinking about. But he looks a lot more relaxed.
0: Now Daniel Schneeman trying to come through with two down. Runner at third. Here's the pitch. Low and outside for ball one. Facing Joe Rock. Fourth pitcher on the day for the White Sox, who got it started with an opener. Chris Murphy, inning in a third of hitless baseball for him. And the bulk pitcher was Eric Fetty. The 1-0. Down low, 2-0. Fetty went four innings, allowed the two runs on five hits. Then Brandon Eisert for an inning and two-thirds. Scoreless baseball, and now Rock here in the eighth.
1: He's all over the place. How about a pass ball? Left on left, try throwing those sliders. How about just bounce it?
0: The 2-0, way upstairs and inside for ball three.
1: I'm taking here. Got a righty on deck for yourself. That's a better matchup. Right on left. So I'm taking one, maybe even two. That 3-1 would have to be a perfect pitch.
0: The 3-0. Yes, outside, sir. Ball four, and they're loaded up for Patrick Bailey. Couple of walks in the inning, plus a bunt base hit to get it started. And the pitching coach, Zach Bove, is out to the mound to have a chat with Rock. Get your injury report this half inning presented by Elk and Elk, an official partner of the Guardians. If an auto accident or medical malpractice caused you injury, call 1-800-ELK-OHIO. And, of course, the big three for the Guardians, Jose Ramirez, hamate bone surgery. Angel Martinez, broken bone in his foot. Both of them 4, 5, 6 weeks out. Chase DeLauder, a little bit closer with that rib injury, maybe. Here's the pitch to Bailey. In there for strike one. Guardians up 2-1 here in the eighth. Trying to pad that lead in a place where they would love to do that. The White Sox, the masters of the late game comeback at home. Here's the 0-1. Down low, 1-1. Hunter Gaddis is loosening in the Guardians' pen. We'll see him in the bottom half of the eighth inning. Now Rock's ready. Here's the 0-1, or the 1-1. Low and in for ball two. 2-1.
1: When he's that erratic, you're looking for almost just anything over the center of the plate. This guy is not located at all. He doesn't seem to have a feel for his pitches right now, so it's either nowhere near the zone or kind of down the middle. You got to stay patient. You got to stay disciplined right here.
0: 2-1 the count. Here's the pitch. Down low, ball three. Not even close.
1: Now, he's just thrown a couple fastballs all in the dirt. I wouldn't be surprised if he goes to a slider right here just to give himself a chance to throw a strike, because he doesn't seem to have that grasp on the fastball as bad.
0: And there is nobody warming up in the Sox pen.
1: I'm still looking for something over the plate, but I'm a little bit more balanced for that off-speed slider here.
0: The 3-1. Inside and low, ball four.
1: Boom.
0: A bases-loaded walk brings Halpin down the line from third. And the Guardians had a run. It is now Cleveland 3, the White Sox 1.
1: Big run. Big insurance run. Good patient at bat. The guy is that wild right now, and he's throwing, can't seem to find a grip on the ball and just throwing it all over the place. Do not help him.
0: So for Bailey, RBI number 12 on the season. Stephen Kwan steps in. The pitch to him. In there for a strike. I was just going to say, Kwan will make him throw a strike. And he did. After three walks in the inning. Now the 0-1. Strike two called on the inside corner.
1: That's the pitch I thought he would have gone with, 3-1, but it's right over the middle of the plate. Now Kwan has seen both, at least for strikes. All of this is easier said than done, obviously, but just don't do too much. Stay with this pitch.
0: The 0-2. Waved at and missed. Strike three. Chased a slider. And Kwan strikes out to end the inning, but the Guardians add a run.
1: Big run.
0: We'll head to the ninth, or excuse me, bottom of the eighth. 3-1, Guardians in front.
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0: 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What a play by Kwan. Stephen Kwan just keeps on delivering.
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0: New pitcher on for the Guardians, bottom of the eighth inning. It's right-hander Hunter Gaddis. Cleveland leading 3-1. White Sox send up Jacob Gonzalez, their number nine hitter, who swings and blasts it foul out of play, third base side. Getting a little darker again here in Chicago. You know, they said we'd be in a window. They didn't say how long it would be. Well, we've gotten to the bottom of the eighth. Here's the pitch. Swing and a miss. 0-2 the count.
1: Now you got me pulling up the weather app.
0: Good work. Our meteorologist, Jason Kipnis, will be checking in momentarily. Here comes the 0-2 pitch. Outside and high for a ball. We were started late due to rain. 2 hours and 40 minutes on the delay.
1: Yeah, we should be okay. We should be just fine.
0: Here's the 1-2. Swung on. Broken bat. Bloop to shallow right. Base hit. Gonzalez aboard with a soft single to right. Leadoff base runner for the Sox.
1: Well, a slider down and in, but does a good job kind of just keeping his hands inside the baseball right there as hitting does. Broke his bat, but you will always take a good fallen soldier for a bat for a base hit. You will always make that trade as a hitter.
0: Top of the lineup now, Sam Antonacci. And this is where it gets dicey. The Sox, so dangerous, especially here at home. The pitch, outside and high for ball one. Overall at home, they're 26-16. More impressive, the last 26 games, they're 22-4. Here comes the 1-0. Swung on, popped up foul, back out of play.
1: You flinched at that one a little bit. I saw the first flinch. There's been closer ones, but that was the first flinch. Go ahead. You're about to say something.
0: Guilty as charged.
1: Ground ball double play right here. Why not?
0: Here comes the 1-1. Just missed outside. 2-1. The challenging part about the White Sox at home, they had that 22-4 record. They've won 11 of 12. In the 22-4 stretch, five have been walk-off wins, including here on Monday night against Cleveland.
1: That's starting something special. We had that back in the day. That's that mojo at home that always helps.
0: The 2-1 swung on, and he skies it high in the air to left. Kwan is under it, and he makes the catch.
1: Okay.
0: One down. Now Miguel Vargas. Today he's 1-for-2 with a walk. Having a career year, already his career best for home runs in a season at 17. He had hit 16 a year ago. So a dangerous hitter at the plate as the tying run at the plate in a 3-1 game. Guardians in front. Gattis with the pitch on the inside corner for a strike.
1: Now these are even more important at bats right now because you want to split up their order. So, I mean, they're important already because you're only up 2 in the bottom of the 8th late in the game, but this helps break up the order as well. These next two hitters.
0: Here's the 0-1. Check swing bouncer under the glove of Gattis at the mound. Picked up by Bazzana, who will have no play. All hands are safe, first and second for the Sox.
1: Yeah, an unfortunate roll for the Guardians right there. Off the end of the bat, kind of set him up for a double play. If Gattis could just field it correctly, he kind of falls off towards the first base side and had to bend back down towards for his backhand glove side. Couldn't reach all the way down for the ball and just trickles along the mound for a single. First and second, now one out.
0: Andrew Benintendi steps in, the pitch to him. Fastball outside, ball one. Benintendi today 0-for-3.
1: It's always better to be lucky than good. My father taught me when you're good, things can go wrong.
0: Here comes the 1-0 from Gattis. Swing and a foul back into the net. 1-1. Hunter Gattis on the season. 1-2, an ERA of 3.80 over 25 outings. Started late due to some forearm soreness in spring training. Here's the 1-1. Swung on, ground ball, first base. Up with it, Mansardo to second for one. That's all they get as Rocchio hangs onto it. But they pick up the runner at second base, Vargas. He's retired. And now it's runners on the corners with two down for the Sox.
1: Yeah, good play. Good to get the guy out at second. Probably didn't need to risk the throw. Probably wouldn't have got him. Benintendi still gets down the line pretty well.
0: Well, with Kyle Teal scheduled to bat, Stephen Vogt is on his way to the mound. He had Tim Herron loose and ready to go, the lefty, and he wants him right here. We'll take a timeout. And have more. It's 3-1. Guardians in front on the Cleveland Clinic Radio Network.
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0: Tim Aaron on to pitch. Left on left spot facing Kyle Teal. 34th appearance for Heron. 0-2, an ERA of 3.08. Runners on the corners, two outs. Guardians up 3-1. Eighth inning, here's the pitch. Breaking ball low and outside for ball one. Aaron came on, pitched Monday night, allowed a home run. It is one inning of work. Here's the 1-0. Swung on, and that's line foul, third base side, out of play. Teal today has been hit by a pitch, singled, and scored. Also retired by the shortstop on a great play by Brian Rocchio back in the fourth inning. Here's Heron's 1-1. It's low and outside and off the glove of Bailey, and that will allow the base runner at first, Benintendi, to move up. Staying at third is Gonzalez on the wild pitch.
1: Not ideal, but you get your hitter, you get out of the inning anyways. I think Bailey just was kind of in between whether he wanted to pick that or catch it on the fly.
0: Now the 2-1. Low and outside for ball three. 3-1 the count. As the Sox now have the tying runs in scoring position. Three-one pitch coming to Kyle Teal. Here it is. Called strike. Good fastball.
1: Good. You've been giving him a healthy dose of spinning. Sliders and curveballs. Just came back with a nice two-seam in there. Kind of get him guessing here.
0: I believe I said Benintendi. That's a pinch runner. Acuna is into the game for the Sox. Here's the 3-2. Swung on, a bouncer to first. Grab by Manzardo. Takes it to the bag in time for the out. Tim Heron does the job in the eighth inning. And the Sox come up empty. We'll head to the ninth. Guardians 3, White Sox 1.
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0: Whenever the Guardians win, your Northeast Ohio Ford dealers will donate $500 to Cleveland Guardians charities that will support expanded access to youth sports in Cleveland. Top of the lineup in the ninth inning for the Guardians, Travis Bazana steps in. Joe Rock delivers, and the lefty comes high and tight, and Bazana somehow got out of the way. Ball one.
1: That's some real skinny thoughts right there. Think thin, think thin.
0: Is that how that works?
1: That's, yeah. Squeeze it. Squeeze every muscle. That case get hit.
0: The 1-0. On the outside corner for a strike, 1-1.
1: I hate when they do that. Sorry to cut you off. I hate when they go fastball up and in and then just drop in a slider. It's just rude by lefties.
0: Here's the 1-1. Another breaking ball. Did he check it? No, he did not. Appeal to Ryan Blakeney at third, said he went too far. Three to one. Cleveland in front, would love to add. Here's the pitch. Swing and a miss, strike three. Tough day for Bezzana, three strikeouts. And we haven't said that very often. Third strikeout for Rock into his second inning of work. Brian Rocchio, the batter. Rocchio, 1-for-4 with a single and a run scored back in the sixth. Here's the pitch. Outside and high for ball one. Cade Smith will get the ninth, as expected. And he will face Colson Montgomery, Chase Mydroth, and Braden Montgomery for the White Sox. Here's the 1-0. Swing and a miss.
1: I mean, this is still the same guy who was erratic and throwing the ball all over the place. Some of these pitches are still balls. They look good. They're in the zone. I know it's harder to lay off of them, but love it to see if someone just go up there and statue him. You might get another free ball, free base.
0: The 1-1, swing and a miss.
1: See, that's in the dirt. Again, easier said than done. Is hitting. That's why you get the good ones get paid a lot. But this guy's just shown you to not be able to find the zone too much. And we're kind of letting him back off the hook instead of remembering what just happened, what just took place last inning.
0: Here's the 1-2 pitch. Swing and a miss, strike three. That low slider again.
1: Yep.
0: Four strikeouts for Rock. Now Petey Halpin came on as a pinch runner back in the sixth inning, and it paid off. He scored a run on a close play at the plate and then reached on a bunt base hit in the eighth, scored another run. So he has scored two of the three runs for the Guardians. Here's the pitch. Down low, ball one. And that's what he's tried to do it. Playing time has been absolutely sporadic for Alpins. He said when he gets in there, he's just trying to do, he can do one thing to help the team win.
1: Yeah.
0: It's a good day.
1: Put something into the hat, you would say.
0: The 1-0 on the outside corner strike.
1: Everyone's trying to contribute something. We would say just put something into the hat to help this team win today. It might be even putting the balls on the tee for a teammate who's going to have that bat if you're not going in that day, but just find a way to help someone who's going to help this team win.
0: Here's the 1-1. Swung on. Luke Foul out of play, third base. One and two, the count on Halpin. 3-1, Cleveland in front. Top half of the ninth inning. The 1-2 pitch swung on, and there's a high fly ball. Shallow center coming in, Montgomery, and he makes the catch to retire the side. Guardians go in order in the ninth. We head to the bottom of the ninth inning. It's Cleveland 3, Chicago 1.
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0: One of the best closers in the game, Cade Smith, is on to try and nail it down for the Guardians. A league-best 24 saves for Smith, and he's on to protect a two-run lead in the bottom half of the ninth inning. Colson Montgomery leads it off, takes strike one from Smith. Smith suffered his first loss of the season on Monday night as they try to work a two-inning appearance for him as the next pitch is outside for a ball, 1-1. Came on to get work in with the team trailing, and then they took the lead in the top of the ninth. But the White Sox won it in the bottom half of the ninth. The 1-1 waved at and missed. Oof. Strike two.
1: That does not look like a fun pitch to hit or to face.
0: Montgomery 1-for-3 with a double last time up. And he asked for time.
1: You want to swing early against some of these guys sometimes because that really might be the best pitch you get. Some of these guys, they're off speed or their secondary pitches and their out pitches are just so nasty. You don't even want to let them get to two strikes.
0: Here's the 1-2. Outside and low, 2-2.
1: So while like fans and other people might get mad if you people swing early late in games or the first pitch or first two pitches, but well, that fastball really might be the best pitch of the at bat to hit. So
0: the 2-2. Swung on, and there's a drive to center. Hit a ton. Back is Halpin on the track. Makes the catch.
1: Man, that was driven hard. I'm kind of surprised that stayed in the ballpark. Good swing, but again, good out for Cade. Get ahead. Almost surprised he went fastball with the sway. This, you saw him swing and miss on the splitter earlier in the at-bat, but Trey Ellingson right there, and Montgomery was ready, but hit it hard, but to someone.
0: Now Chase Meidroth, 1-for-3. A single back in the second. One down, base is empty, 3-1, Cleveland. Here's the pitch. On the outside corner, strike one. If the Guardians can hang on, they move back into a first-place tie with the White Sox atop the AL Central. The 0-1, down low, 1-1. It has not been an easy road trip by any means. A win, and they go 3-6, but they are battling. With an injury-plagued lineup, the 1-1. Down low, 2-1. We've gotten just enough offense today. Three runs on six hits for Cleveland. Khalil Watson once again with a big base hit. The 2-1. Did he check it? The pitch was up high, and he did indeed check it as they made the appeal. And Marv Hudson down at first base. 3-1, the count on Meidroth. Here's Smith's pitch. Called strike two on the outside corner.
1: Challenge. Sign is late challenge. I don't think he's going to accept it. He's not.
0: Wow.
1: Okay. Take that.
0: And Meidroff's not happy. Now he asks for time.
1: He thought about it for a second, so I don't disagree that it seems a little late when it has to be kind of right away.
0: Payoff pitch coming. Here it is. Swung on, foul back, and out of play. We'll do it again on 3-2.
1: I mean, the official ruling is that it has to be right away?
0: Yes.
1: Okay.
0: The 3-2. Swung on, foul tip, and not hung on to. Got a piece of Meidroth as well.
1: Nasty splitter in under the hands. He just tipped it in the bat, but kind of one of those ones where it kind of bounces up and hits you. Hits you where it hurts a little bit. Well, this one got the back foot. Well, it hurts there too.
0: Another payoff pitch from Smith. Called strike three. And now Meidroth wants to challenge what he thought was ball four.
17: Previous pitch is called a strike. Hitter's challenging.
0: Well, let's see the ABS challenge. And it is.
1: Boom.
0: A strike.

0: because here comes a split. You don't know what's coming else.
1: Here's the 1-1. Swung on, and there is a high fly ball to right center. Halpin back at the wall. Leaps, but it is gone.
0: That's why that insurance run was so big. Fastball right where the last one was. Kind of went back to back. You would have liked to have seen that one kind of climb the ladder a little bit more, been low and away, but right down the middle, too much of the plate. And a big home run to center field for them, but that's why that insurance run was so big.
1: So a solo home run makes it a one-run game. 3-2, Cleveland. And again, you just feel like in this building this year, the White Sox never think a game is done until they come back and win it. Here's Randall Grichuk. He swings, and he drills one high and deep to left. Tie game at three. Are you kidding? Back-to-back home runs, and the White Sox have tied it down to their last out.
0: Oh, you gotta be kidding me. Two pitches right over the middle of the plates. I don't care if you throw 97 and nasty or not. That's just where they can close their eyes and swing. You're giving them a chance there.
1: Now Jacob Gonzalez takes a pitch outside for ball one.
0: Right over the middle.
1: Here's the 1-0 to Gonzalez. Swings and fouls it back into the screen. 1-1 the count. Boy, a rare blown save for Cade Smith. Just the third of the season for him. The 1-1, swing and a miss. 1-2 the count. Grichuk with 9 home runs, and it seems like all have come at huge times. 3 pinch hit home runs, and now he's extended the game. The 1-2, swung on, foul tipped. 2-2 the count. Now Smith just trying to get this game to extra innings. The set and the 1-2. Down low. 2-2. Nothing coming easy right now for Cleveland in this last stretch of games. The 2-2. Swung on, line, left side, base hit in the left field. The ninth continues for the White Sox, and these fans, and it's the smallest crowd of the series, a lot of that due to the rain, they're going berserk, almost as if they expect it.
0: Oh, boy, man, they just got something going on here. They are a tough team to put away right now.
1: Carl Willis out to the mound, the pitching coach, to give Smith a breather. Sam Antonacci will step in. He won the game in the bottom of the ninth with a walk-off single on Monday night. And again, in their last 26 home games, of which they've won 22, 5 have been walk-off wins. And they're heading down that road again, unless Smith can stop it. A dramatic turnaround for the Chicago White Sox, coming in with 41 wins just 2 years after that's all they got in an entire season back in 2024. Antonacci digs in, 1-for-4. Looks like a pinch runner at first base. That's Junior Perez. As the winning run at first with 2 outs in the ninth. Here's Smith's pitch. Outside, ball 1. Antonacci, left-handed batter. Throw to first, back safely as Perez diving back in. Now Smith

0: Right back to work. Another throw to first, and he's back in safely again. Perez just up from the minor leagues. And obviously good speed there. He steps off the big lead, and Smith can't go over there again unless he picks him off. It'll be a balk if he doesn't, if he goes over. So we'll see if Perez is on the move. Do they try and get him into scoring position right here? Here's the pitch. He does not go, and the pitch is down low for ball two.
1: Don't you kind of automatically have to send him, right? Believe me, I'm happy he hasn't gone yet, but it'd be stupid not to put him in motion.
0: The 2-0 pitch, he does not go, and the pitch is fouled back.
1: He was going. He screwed up. He was trying to get a big lead just to make sure that he was safe and kind of panicked that he was too far out and went back right when he lifted his leg. So he kind of talked himself out of it right there, but I'm sure he's probably just going to go on this one then.
0: The count 2-1 on Antonacci. Here's the pitch, and it's outside with the runner not going, and it's now 3-1.
1: I'm sending him. Should be a pitch to hit anyways. It's almost like a protected hit and run.
0: The 3-1 pitch, there he goes. The pitch is outside. The throw goes down anyway, but it doesn't matter. It was ball four. And Antonacci draws the walk, which would move Perez up to second base anyway.
1: It was a bad call. I think they actually did get him out. They're going to challenge it and probably be right, but it was ball four.
0: So here comes Stephen Vogt. He has Sean Armstrong in the pen, and I think he wants him right here. That's going to be it for Cade Smith at 27 pitches in the inning. And this is a rarity. Smith does not finish the ninth. So we'll take a timeout as Armstrong comes in. Winning run in scoring position with two outs. 3-3 game. Bottom of the ninth. Back with more after this.
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0: Sean Armstrong is on to pitch for the Guardians. Runners at first and second for the White Sox. Bottom of the ninth, 3-3 game. Miguel Vargas, the batter. Junior Perez, the winning run out at second. Here's the pitch. And Vargas takes a strike on the inside corner. Been a good day for Vargas at the plate. He's 2-for-3 with a walk. White Sox on back-to-back homers here in the ninth have tied it.
1: A lot of space open on the right side. They're hoping he pulls the ball here.
0: The 0-1. Inside 1-1.
1: Which makes me nervous because Armstrong throws that cutter. So if Vargas stays on that ball at all and hits it the other way, that's game over because there's nobody. Watson's covering the line down right. Manzardo's over, but Travis is up the middle. And outfielders are straight to the left.
0: Here's the 1-1. Down low, ball two. Sean Armstrong, 24 games, 1-1, an ERA of 3.32. Veteran reliever signed in the offseason. Here's his 2-1 pitch. Swung on and fouled back into the net.
1: Well, he wasn't trying to hit a single there, so he didn't look like he was trying to go with the pitch, at least. See if he shortens up here, but the positioning just gets me a little bit. I know they're back deep because they can't have to keep everything in front of them, but there's just a huge gap on the right, in the four hole in the infield and in right center that's just staring at us.
0: Here's the 2-2. Swung on and fouled back. Another big cut. By the confidence the White Sox hitters have here late in games, it's remarkable.
1: And versus one of the game's best, too, they've done it off of McCabe.
0: Now the 2-2 delivery. Swung on, and there's a high fly ball left center. Back on it is the center fielder. Halpin makes the catch, and the side is retired. We will head to extra innings here in Chicago, tied at 3.
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0: Extra innings, 3-3 ball game. Grant Taylor is on the pitch for Chicago. He'll face Kyle Manzardo, hard-throwing right-hander. Manzardo with the automatic runner out at second base takes strike one. And that is Petey Halpin out there at second. So a good spot in the lineup for the Guardians. Halpin with that outstanding speed as the go-ahead run. Here's the pitch, and it's a fastball strike on the outside corner. Defensively for the White Sox, Braden Montgomery has moved back to right field. Junior Perez is in center. He had come on to pinch run. We'll get the rest of it in a moment. Here's the pitch to Manzardo. Swing and a miss. Manzardo down on strikes for the first out in the inning. Chase Meidroth has gone from second to short. Colson Montgomery from short to third. Antonacci has come in from left to play second. Vargas is over at first base now from third. And Randall Grichuk is out in left field. I think they've changed everybody but the catcher. Here's the pitch to Reese Hoskins. It bounces in there, but no advance by the runner at second in Petey Halpin. Now, Kip, you watch these White Sox from a distance. We had not seen them until this week. And you see the walk-offs, you see what's going on here, especially at home games for Chicago. But until you live it, you don't believe it. Guardians living it this week, and it hasn't been easy.
1: Yeah, they just have that mojo going right now, especially at home. You said 21-4 or 22-4 in the last 26 at home. That doesn't happen by accident. That comes with playing good baseball, first off. That comes with good pitching and timely hitting. But also, you got to believe a little bit. I think if you think back to the long streaks that we had, whether it was the 21-22 game win streak, there's a lot of games at home we might have been down late, but we just automatically assumed we were going to come back and win.
0: 1-1, swung on and fouled back. And now it's 1-2 on Hoskins.
1: And I know it sounds stupid or cliche where it's like, oh, you just believed you're going to win? What did that really do? Well, sometimes when you're it prevents you from rolling over. And it, not that people do that, but it prevents you from just assuming that the game is over because you're down late and a really tough pitcher's in. It's just you're always thinking for positives and you're always thinking of where can we sneak in a run here or slip in a run and get back into this game or tie this thing up.
0: The 1-2 is ripped left side, base hit into left field. But Halpin had to wait for that to clear into left field, so he only advances to third and does not score.
1: I noticed two things on that. I was watching the feet of Reese. I thought he was going kind of more no stride this at bat. I think he acknowledged he was getting long in all of his swings and really wasn't doing a stride. Shortened up. Kind of a bad read on Halpin, to be honest. He should have known where the shortstop was and third baseman. That ball wasn't close to either of them. It kind of split both of them perfectly. Might have got a better jump on that and maybe had a chance to score, but first and third right now, one out.
0: Khalil Watson, the batter. And the Guardians have gone with another pinch runner for Hoskins at first.
1: And albeit a bad jump maybe or a bad read by help, and I think that ball was hit so hard he might not have been safe at home anyway. So I don't want to say that we should have scored a run already.
0: Stuart Fairchild, the pinch runner. Khalil Watson, the batter. 3-3 the score. The pitch to Watson up high for a ball. What a day it's been for Watson with a two-run single that put the Guardians in front in the sixth inning, snapped the scoreless tie. He's also walked. And he's up there now with a chance to put the team back in front in a 3-3 game. 10th inning. Taylor delivers, and his fastball misses in tight. Taylor throws extremely hard, 99 on that last fastball. But the Guardians got him on Monday night. 3 runs in 2/3 of an inning. Here comes his 2-0 pitch. Swung on, bouncing ball, left side, base hit. That'll put Cleveland back in front as Halpin scores from third on the RBI single by Watson.
1: He is keeping it simple right now. This guy has a tough pitch. He averages about 14 strikeouts every 9 innings. They just flash up on the board. So he's got that swing and miss stuff. 100 mile an hour, hits it towards the sixth hole. Low and away, 100 mile an hour. You're not supposed to pull that pitch. Stays through it. Shortstop was playing over up the middle. Nothing but base hits over there.
0: Fairchild moved up to second on the play. So first and second for Daniel Schneeman with one out in the inning. And again, on the road, here's the pitch. Breaking ball. He could not check his swing on a pitch down low.
1: That's a nasty breaking ball off 100 mile an hour. But I helped coach my high school team here, Glenbrook North. And I mean, we say we want to kiss the ball. Keep it simple, stupid. That's what it says to it. We're like, just kiss it. You can't make hitting harder than it has to be sometimes, especially if it's pitching this good.
0: The 0-1 bounced right side. Grabbed by Vargas in the hole to second for one. Then they throw back to third to try to get two. And that's not available. Fairchild right on the bag. But the out's recorded at second. Now there's two down with runners on the corners. And again, you'd love to get that second run when you're on the road in extra innings with that automatic runner at second base.
1: I feel like it's
0: one
1: been
0: run just doesn't do it.
1: Yeah, I know. I feel like it's been Bailey up with runners in scoring position all night long, or all game long, rather. I think he drew that walk last time to bring home a run, that insurance run at the time. But he's been hitting with runners in scoring position, big at-bats all night. Let's see him come through right here, because a second run would be huge.
0: Switch hitter left side now for Bailey. The pitch. Fastball in there, strike one. So 4-3 Cleveland, thanks to the RBI single by Watson here in the 10th.
1: I mean, this guy, 41 innings, he only has 12 walks. I just don't know what we're looking for out of first pitch fastball right over the middle, I guess.
0: The 0-1. waved at and missed curve that time. Adam out front.
1: Because he has that right behind him. 87-mile-an-hour curveball that drops off the table. A nasty out pitch. So that's what we've been talking about for the last couple innings. That first pitch really might be the best pitch you get when these pitchers are so nasty.
0: Here's the 0-2 to Bailey. Just a bit outside.
1: Now it counters the old school hitting of take a strike or take one until you see one or however you want to word it. You almost throw that out the window when you start facing hitter pitchers like this.
0: The 1-2. Down low. Good stop by Teal on a pitch in the dirt with that runner at third.
1: They almost threw us an insurance run. That's that nasty curveball again, that bounce, and Teal makes a great backhanded scoop on it. Athletic play for a catcher right there.
0: Here comes the 2-2 pitch. Swung on, chopped over the mound near the middle, but right there, the shortstop, Mydroth, grabs it, steps on the bag for the force, and the side is retired, but the Guardians take the lead. We head to the bottom half of the 10th inning, 4-3 Cleveland here in Chicago.
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0: Sean Armstrong trying to close it out for the Guardians. One-run lead, bottom of the 10th. Luis Angel Acuna with his first at-bat of the game. He had come on as a pinch runner for Andrew Benintendi in the eighth inning, and now he bats with Miguel Vargas, the tying run, automatic runner at second. Acuna bunts, third base, picked up by Schneeman, throws to first in time for the out, and that tying run now at third with less than two down. Perfect sack punt. Here's Kyle Teal with the infield in for the Guardians. Cleveland retook the lead in the top half of the inning. Now Armstrong delivers, and Teal takes a strike on the outside corner. Rain pending. You're getting reports from the suburbs?
1: I am. Already getting texts that there's some hard rain coming this way, so we got about 20 minutes, maybe.
0: Here comes the 0-1. Way outside and high. What a grab by Bailey, preventing a wild pitch that would have allowed the tying run to score. Ball one. One and one the count. Now the 1-1 delivery from Armstrong. Swung on and fouled back. Another fastball from Armstrong. 1-2 the count.